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0: The search is on for a missing North Carolina woman named Elizabeth Weidel in Grenada, reportedly while going for a swim. Here's Fox's Madison Scarpedo.
4: A close family friend tells us that Liz was vacationing for more than a week with a friend in Grenada. It was set to be a three-week trip, but ever since Wednesday, she has been nowhere to be found. So now some of her family, including her husband and her twin sister, are on the Caribbean island joining locals in searching for Liz. And the friend we've been talking to, Amanda Romano Harmon, is giving us more details into what happened.
5: When her friend finished up, she looked up and she didn't see Liz out there. So she went out there to walk around and see if she could find her, and she found her towel on the pier.
4: Romano Harmon says they don't know much else other than that right now, and she says it's been a daily struggle for Liz's family.
0: Police are asking people along the coast for help. Crews battled wildfires in Spain and France as Europe grapples with record-breaking temperatures. Fox's Stephanie Bennett in Europe with more.
6: Shifting winds and dry conditions are really fueling these wildfires across France and Spain, as crews say they're struggling to get the upper hand. Around 100 homes were destroyed in just one town alone, west of the wine region of Bordeaux. Almost a quarter of a million people have been evacuated so far in France. The country's interior minister says the situation remains very unfavorable. The wildfire is generating its own winds, in fact, and moving erratically, inching closer towards the Bordeaux metropolitan area. At last check, it's just a few miles out. 162 square miles had been burned, and more fires are burning further south.
0: More than 250,000 people were evacuated in Spain. The last leg of the Tour de France was shortened to allow security forces to be deployed. Tropical storm Genevieve has strengthened to a Category 4 hurricane in the Pacific Ocean, southwest of Mexico. I'm Roger Stern, and this is Fox News.
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9: Thunderstorms pick up this evening, continuing overnight, some of which will become strong and severe. We'll see a low near 70, hot and humid again on Monday, a high of 88 with scattered thunderstorms. Tuesday's breezy with a high of 84 and mostly sunny. From Fox 11, your station for severe weather coverage, I'm meteorologist Audrey Lee for 1330 and 101.5 WHBL.

0: Welcome back to Rich on Tech. Rich DeMuro here, hanging out with you, talking technology. 888-RICH-101-888-742-4101. Hope you're having a fantastic weekend. Thanks for finding me on the radio or maybe on the podcast if you listen later. The website is richontech.tv. Yes, we've been playing all London songs because this week I was there. I will say, I was there last summer, and I kind of came away not that impressed. But this time around, so much better. Maybe, I think it was because last summer when I was in London, the weather was about 105 degrees, and this time the weather was absolutely perfect. I mean, you could not ask for better weather. And the other thing I loved is that I was on foot the entire time. I walked everywhere. So we had a hotel that we were all staying at, and then there was like events around the city. And I walked everywhere, and I always found a couple people to walk with me too, which was great. Like in the group, like a lot of people would take Ubers or trains or whatever, but there'd always be a couple people that said, "Yeah, I'll walk with you." And so we walked around. I mean, just steps galore, and I love that about that city or any city that lets you walk is just such an incredible experience because everything's at your fingertips, right? You can just walk if you want to go to the store, you want to go to a bar, you want to go to a restaurant, you want to grab something, whatever it is, it's all just there. And I took the train from the airport to the main, you know, to my hotel, which also I love. I mean, the ability to do that is great. So I took the, everything in London is somehow, they're like obsessed with the Queen. Everything's the Queen's this, the Queen's that. Like I landed in the Queen's terminal and I took like the Queen's train and, you know, but yeah, the weather was great. Everything was really, really nice this time around. So, and the pub culture there. Oh my gosh. We were out on a Thursday afternoon walking to an event. And I'm not kidding. I put this video on my Instagram at Rich on Tech if you want to check it out. I'm just talking thousands of people in the streets. All these people after work, all these, mostly young people. They're all young, you know, young workers just having a drink after work. And it wasn't even that late. It was probably like 4 or 5 o'clock. So, that was really interesting. And then I ended up getting some fish and chips in a historic pub. We asked the bartender, we said, "How old is this place?" And she said, "Oh, the first time it was built was in the 1200s. And I was like, "Wow." And she said, and then we rebuilt it. And I thought she was going to say like in 1950 or something. She's like, "In the 1600s. I was like, "What?" So this place, it was like catacombs. It was cold. It was pretty cool. Now you're probably yelling at your speaker saying, "Rich, tell us the name of this place." I can't remember the name of it. It was something like Cheshire Cheese or something like that. I mean, the names there are all very, very proper. 888-RICH-101, 888-742-4101. I've been, you know, putting little tips and tricks all throughout the show of things I learned while I was in London. I put a lot of them in my newsletter today. So definitely go to the website, look at the newsletter, but I'll tell you, and I've got them all listed. But one of them, I was walking with my phone using it as directions, and someone just yelled at me. They're like, "Make sure you hold on to your phone. People steal them." So apparently there's like a big problem in these major cities where thieves will just snatch your phone out of your hand while you're using it. And the problem with that is that, let's say you're taking a picture, you're looking at directions, your phone is probably unlocked. And what does that mean? Once they take it out of your hand, they're on a bike or something, they're off. Now they can go and they can hack into your information, they can hack into your phone. So, and I did this immediately. I said, "Ooh, let me turn on that theft protection." So there's both iPhone and Android have a feature that basically detects when your phone is, well, on Android, they detect it immediately. If it's like, if it's taken out of your hand at a high speed, they will automatically lock it. So it's called theft detection lock. And then on iPhone, they have a similar feature where it's basically called stolen device protection. So if someone steals your device and you're away from your home, it will kind of lock your device down and do all these extra things that they can't change things on your account. So definitely enable that on your Android or your iPhone before you go to a foreign city or even here in the U.S. I mean, it's just a smart thing to have on. 888-RICH-101, 888-742-4101. Let's go to Susan. Susan in Portland, you're on with Rich.
1: Hey, Rich. Thank you.
0: Yeah.
1: Portland has a first-come, first-served policy for processing rental applications online.
0: Okay.
1: My daughter submitted numerous apps for months at the exact required hour, minute, second, and she can end up 14th in line. She was told for one house that they received 30 applications in 5 seconds.
0: Oh, my gosh.
1: God, first of all, how can this happen? And second of all, can you think of anything she can do to improve her odds? I mean, it's insane.
0: Yeah, that is insane. Well, I mean, I would say if she could write, is she trying to get an apartment or a home? What is this?
1: Yeah, rent a home.
0: And they're just that much in demand?
1: Oh, yes. Oh, it's crazy.
0: What? That is wild. Okay,
1: yeah.
0: And the law is that they have to, okay, so what? The first person that they get that applies, if that person's approved, they get first offer?
1: Exactly.
0: So they can't just look through them and...
1: No.
0: Okay, interesting.
1: No. And they have to log every application they get and what time it came in. She was told by one landlord that she was third and she was approved, but she was third.
0: Right. So she didn't get the first two people had the option.
1: So she fills out an application through Zillow. So she's not filling out a new application every time.
0: Right.
1: All she needs to do is send.
0: Right.
1: But still, I mean, it's like, it's insane.
0: Yeah, that is insane. Well, I don't really have a solution for that, except, I mean, I think that there might be, and, you know, there's this thing, and you've probably heard me talk about it, like AI agents that can, like, monitor things and do things on your behalf. The only thing I can think of is, I don't know how tech savvy your daughter is, or maybe she has a friend that's tech savvy, but maybe they can set up an AI agent that monitors the website and submits the application instantly as soon as it notices that there's an opening. That's really the only thing I can think of to get around this. But it sounds like this is a numbers game, and it's something
1: uh-huh.
0: that just eventually over time she'll be number one. But that is news to me. I mean, I've gotten plenty of apartments over the years and things, and yes, I know it's competitive. And when we were buying a house, my wife, I refused to write a letter. My wife's like, you know, you have to write a letter about why, you know, we want to raise our kids here and all. I'm like, no way.
1: Oh,
0: I'm
1: yeah.
0: the one buying this house. I'm not writing a letter. I'm sorry. You write me a letter.
1: I have to write a letter and give you money?
0: Yeah, exactly. I'm like, I don't have to give you my story as to why I want to have this home. Like, give me a break. So we didn't get a lot of the houses we applied for. But anyway, but that's the only thing I can think of is maybe consider there's something from Google called Gemini Spark. That might be something you look into. And then ChatGPT just launched an app for your desktop computer, which you could basically teach it. You could say, here's my Zillow page. Every time mm-hmm. you see a home come available in my listing, you know, in my search criteria that I want to stay in, click this button. And it is smart enough to do that, and it can monitor it. You can say, refresh this page every 30 seconds. And, you know, that way you're right there when it gets that additional listing, and it can submit that application. So that's probably the best way to attack this right now, other than just continuing to do what you're doing.
1: Yeah, yeah.
0: But, man, that is tricky.
1: Okay. Yeah, that's nuts. Okay. All right. Well, thank you, Rich. Appreciate it.
0: All right, Susan. Thanks for listening there in Portland. I didn't realize it was so cutthroat there for a place in Portland. I mean, I guess they, you know, Portlandia, got to keep Portland. Isn't that what they say? Keep Portland weird? Or is that Austin? I guess all these cities. Portland? Okay, yeah. I've never been to Portland. In fact, we were supposed to go this summer. So, but we were supposed to go to, I know, I think I call it Willamette, but I think it's... No, I think people call it Willamette. I should have kept Susan on the line. Is she still there? Susan, you still there?
1: Yeah, I'm
0: oh,
1: here.
0: You are?
1: Yeah.
0: What do they call it? It's Willamette, right? Not Willamette?
1: Right.
0: Okay.
1: Willamette.
0: And do they say keep Portland weird or no? Is that not a thing anymore?
1: Oh, yeah. Well, not as much anymore because they've kept it weird. So.
0: Okay. Put a bird on
1: it,
0: right?
1: Yeah. Yeah, exactly. Exactly.
0: All right, okay. Susan. Thanks for hanging on there. Man, I couldn't have planned that better. That was great that Susan's still up and be there. 888-RICH-101, 888-742-4101. Why do you think I spend my weekends right here with you? Because I really enjoy doing this. I mean, when do you get to laugh? I get to watch Bobo eat his lunch every weekend. I get to talk with Kim. I mean, this is why I'm here. And for you. Because to me, these are the things, like, I have such a inside track to everything that's happening in the tech world, all the problems that you're encountering, all the issues that you're facing, because I get the emails. Go to richontech.tv, hit contact, and send me an email, and let me know what you're thinking. I get, let's see, I got
2: you
0: an
2: just
0: email.
2: Threw me under the bus. I appreciate that.
0: Well, you're having, your lunch usually filters
2: now
0: through.
2: Calling.
0: What's that?
2: Said, now Bill's calling me.
0: Oh, yeah. Our big boss. He's like, you're not allowed to eat in the studio. But I love getting emails from you. Like Denise wrote an email today. She said, great newsletter, Rich. Thank you. I am an avid Samsung Galaxy client. Apple will never be mine. Having said that, I'm trying to figure out how to move photos off my Ultra to my HP computer. I'm not asking for help. I just want to let you know my love for Samsung was just made more so with your newsletter. Have a great weekend from horribly hot Valencia, Denise. Well, thank you, Denise. And by the way, the way to move your pictures from your Samsung to your computer, there's so many ways. You can use an app called Blip if you want to do it wirelessly. Just install it on both your phone and your computer. That'll do it very easily. You can also just plug your phone into your computer. And the main trick there is that you have to pull down from the top the notification panel, and it might just be selected for charging. You have to change that to where it says transfer pictures. I just did it with my Mac computer. It used to be you could not transfer pictures from a Samsung to a Mac, or videos, I should say, using image capture, and it worked like a charm. And you also have AirDrop now, not on the Ultra to the computer, but from the Samsungs now to Apple products, you can use AirDrop as well. Where I guess they call it Quick Share on the Samsung. But you can, yes, everything's gotten much easier in the time I've been doing this. 888-RICH-101, back after this.

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0: Welcome back to Rich on Tech. Rich DeMuro here, hanging out with you, talking technology. Okay, the pub was called the Ye Old Cheshire Cheese, rebuilt in 1667 after the Great Fire of London in 1666. Anyway, put it on your list. If you happen to be in London, check it out. It's kind of a fun little place. Got some fish and chips there. You know, I have a really good system. I'm telling you, I understand AI. People are scared of it. It's you know, you don't know what it's going to do. It's wacky. It's unpredictable. But it really is helpful. So I have set up my to-do list, my notes, and I've got a whole bunch of things where I can, like, send stuff to different apps all through ChatGPT. So my calendar, my email, my to-do list, and my notes. I mean, it's really cool. Once you take the time to set these things up, it really is helpful because then you can go to one app and do everything you need. It's kind of like your jumping off point. And I think that's what they're kind of getting to when they think about these AI kind of devices. And I think we were a little early. We had a couple of them come out, like the Humane Pin and the Rabbit and all these little things that were like voice first. And I didn't really understand that, and now I kind of get it, because the AI stuff is getting so good, in the future you're just going to tell it what you need to do, like, hey, draft an email to my boss and tell him I'm requesting off for the next 2 days, and it will just do it. And it'll be so good that you'll trust it. And so I think that's where we're getting with all of these connected apps, and it's once you start looking into it, it's actually really cool. So if you look at ChatGPT, let's see, what do they call it? Connection. Yeah, they keep changing the name, but it's called Apps in ChatGPT, and then Claude. Let's see what they call them. Claude Apps. No, let's see. Connected. Claude Connections. Let's see. Yeah, Claude Connections. So that's what they are. Connectors, I guess they call them now. So anyway, look it up and see. It's really quite remarkable how handy these things can be. Let's take a call. Let's go to Jen in Los Angeles. Jen, what's up?
1: Hi, Rich. Thank you.
0: Yeah. Okay. Well, I haven't helped you yet, so hold just until, you know, you never know.
1: Yeah.
0: So save that for
1: okay,
0: the
1: this
0: end.
1: This is true. I really abuse my desktop computer. I have probably a couple thousand tabs open.
0: Oh, wow.
1: Yeah.
0: Okay. What, you just keep them open at all times?
1: Well, it's out of sight, out of mind. I think, well, I want to go back to that, and I'll forget if I just make a bookmark it or something. Then I have thousands of bookmarks, so, yeah, it is an issue.
0: Okay.
1: I
0: hear you.
1: But, so I have a Dell. It only has 16 gigabytes of RAM.
0: Mm-hmm.
1: And I know these days that's like nothing.
0: Well, that's pretty good. I mean, a lot of systems still have 8, so 16 is good. I mean,
1: oh, okay.
0: Obviously 32 would be better, especially if you're keeping 1,000 tabs open. But, okay.
1: That's the thing. The memory runs at like 80 or above percent all the time, and my disk sometimes lately has been showing 100%, and it just stays like that.
0: Yeah.
1: Even if I'm not doing anything. So I know it's telling me, knock it off.
0: Yes.
1: But if I were to buy new memory, I've taken a hard drive out of computers, that kind of thing, but is that something I could do fairly easily? Put more memory in?
0: Yes, it is pretty. You have a desktop computer?
1: Yes.
0: Yeah, I mean, it's basically you remove a couple screws on the back, you know, you pop in the new memory. The problem is it depends on your system. Was this a custom system, or is this something you built or something you bought off the shelf at like a Costco? Like, how did you acquire this?
1: It's a Dell that I bought directly from them.
0: Okay.
1: And I believe it's just off the shelf.
0: Well, no, but if you bought it directly from them, it's probably pretty easy to upgrade the memory. So the only thing is, you know, number one, memory is very expensive right now. It's like the most expensive it's ever been, so good luck even finding it. And then when you're putting it in, you have to be very careful because you don't want any sort of electrical shorts to ruin your system, so you got to be careful there. But if you want to figure out what your system does, like what it can accommodate with the memory. You can basically, there's programs that do this. So if you go to Kingston.com, that's one of the big like memory makers. They have a system that you basically download this little app, and it will scan your system and say, okay, you have two memory card slots. One of them is taken up with your 16 gigs. The other one is open, and you can put another 16 gig card in there, and here's the one that you need. And so that way you get all this information, you know exactly what you're up against before you open up your computer, and you don't have to even look in there. And so that's at Kingston.com. I'll link it up on the website, but it's called the Kingston PC Scanner. The other thing I would do is I would not recommend keeping 1,000 tabs open. I understand, but maybe put them in bookmarks. Or there's an app I like called Raindrop.io. But there is if you go into Chrome, do you use Chrome as your browser?
1: Firefox.
0: Okay. I was going to say, look in Firefox settings. I'm not too familiar, but on Chrome, there's a feature called Memory Saver. And basically, if those tabs are not active for a while, it kind of puts them to sleep. And so that way, they're not consuming all the resources on your computer. Because 1,000 tabs, I open up 100 tabs each day. I don't keep them all open. But even at 100 tabs, you know, that's consuming a considerable amount of your computer's resources. So look in your settings on Firefox and see if they have something similar to, like, Memory Savers. 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Coming up, we're going to talk more about Samsung's foldables right after this.
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11: Kids want to share what's going on in their lives with the adults around them. Parents, grandparents, teachers, coaches, and more. They want to know you're listening, and they want to listen to you. They want your input and guidance, early and often, on all kinds of topics. When it comes to a serious subject like underage drinking, they want to know your expectations, as well as how and why, as a young person, they should avoid alcohol. How you talk about it will change as your child grows, but the important thing is to talk about it. Not just once for an hour when you think the time is right, but in 60 one-minute conversations and more that are part of your everyday talks. 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
5: Thunderstorms pick up this evening, some of which will become severe, continuing through the overnight hours, a low near 70. Monday has a high of 88, hot and muggy, with scattered thunderstorms at times. Tuesday, a high of 84 and mostly sunny. From Fox 11, your station for severe weather coverage, I'm meteorologist Audrey Lee for 1330 and 101.5 WHBL.

0: So we've been talking about Samsung's new foldable devices, and while in London, I got to speak with Rachel Roberts. She is Samsung's, she works with them, Director of Smartphone Product Management. So we had a lot of questions for her. Let's get right into the interview.
1: Three new foldables this year. One is brand new. What is this love affair that Samsung has with foldable phones?
2: I think it's just the excitement of the foldable form factor, just in general, because it goes so far beyond just a traditional bar-type smartphone. It can end up kind of flexing to whatever you need it. Like if you need the device to be a little bit larger for a canvas, you're reading emails, you're multitasking, going through multiple apps, or you're just simply wanting to immerse yourself in a nice video, then you've got the portability where you can fold it back. Or like you've got the flip form factor, and it's all about having, you know, that same smart screen experience, but you can flip it and close it, and it's more pocketable. So it's all about flexing to how you want to use your device.
1: Now, you've got three phones this year. You've had two for, this is, you know, the eighth generation of these devices. So are sales telling you to keep making these, or what is making Samsung want to continue to put these phones out there?
2: I think it's all of it. There's so much excitement. So yes, we're launching our eighth generation. You know, 7 years of experience here, just hearing consumer feedback. There's a lot of excitement. We had a lot of massive improvements with the 7 series last year. A lot of more consumers coming over into the foldable form factor from that traditional bar type phone.
1: You've got three phones this year, the Flip, the Fold 8, and then the Fold 8 Ultra. Give me kind of like the, who are those phones for?
2: So if we're talking about the Fold 8 Ultra, this is that consumer that really wants to go deep into some type of content. This is one that really wants to like that productivity to the max. It's the multitasker. You've got multiple windows. You're doing multiple things at once. That's really that target consumer. Then you've got the all-new form factor with the Galaxy Z Fold 8. This is more of the consumer it's immersive. It's content first. They're gaming. They're streaming. You know, you can also rotate the device and have more of that immersive, like, e-reader or browsing experience. So you're getting deep into the comments of your social feed. And then on the flip side, when we get to the Flip, it's all about that pocketability aspect, portability, but it's customization. There's a lot of consumers that they just want that small, compact form factor. And this year, we're evolving that AI flex window. So it's making it almost like a regular smartphone with that UX UI where you can just do everything from your phone, even when it's closed.
1: Okay, about the UI, one thing that I've noticed on foldables, because there's so many shapes and sizes, not every app is optimized for that foldable experience. Do you think that that's getting better? And is Samsung working with Google and Android to like make that better?
2: Absolutely. It's getting better. So when you get to this launch, you're going to see so many apps that are already optimized for all three of these form factors. And we're going to continue to work with third parties as well as with Google and just really continue to evolve that experience to really optimize it for these new form factors.
1: So foldables are still quite expensive compared to a standard smartphone. How do you justify that cost to consumers? Is it the fact that you're getting sort of like two devices in one?
2: So as we're continuing to focus on innovation, we really want to make sure that consumers understand that is the additional value, and that's what they're paying for. But it's also providing a very long-lasting, dependable product. So it's got that reliability aspect. So it also kind of helps consumers understand, you know, you're purchasing this product and it's going to last. It's going to be that same great experience day one as it is years from now.
1: So you sort of just mentioned this, but you kind of alluded to durability. There's a perception with these foldable phones that the screen may not last or it's not going to be as durable as a standard phone. And in some ways, it's not because of VIP ratings and things like that. But what do you have to say about the testing that these go through for, you know, the average consumer keeping their phone for 39 months at this point?
2: Oh, absolutely. So we are constantly focused on durability. When we're talking about the enhancements to these devices, to these displays specifically, it goes through rigorous testing. We're also looking at this coming on 8 generations. We have all of this real-world data. We've got millions of real-world customers that are coming back. We're understanding how they're using their devices. Is it open? Is it closed? What are they doing with these devices? So we're taking that information and putting that into consideration when it's how are we going to continue to evolve this?
1: Now, one of my critiques last year on the Fold 7, which I loved, I mean, it was great form factor, really slim, thin, did a great job on it, but it was very tough to open because the sides were just almost too thin to like grip anything. And then this year in your presentation, you said, hey, we fixed that. And you did.
2: I had the same problem with my Fold 7. It's so thin and light, and then you're trying to open it and you kind of bobble it. So we really focus on enhancing the hinge technology. We also created more of a bevel between the two displays. So when you're opening, it takes less pressure and there's more of that magnetic help to open and close.
1: You know, we've had the modern smartphone for going on almost 20 years now. And people are pretty ingrained in their ways. And you know, you've got a big competitor out there, but you said that switching from the iPhone is even easier this year. Can you talk about that a little bit? And are people still switching?
2: I'd say people are definitely still switching. We have a wide portfolio. We're giving a lot of consumers the options, the flexibility to get into a new foldable. And it's really kind of expanding what can you do on a device? Like, what do you typically do on your device that really requires you to want to flex and have potentially that larger display or that smaller, more portable form factor? So I think it's getting consumers, one, to understand the potential options there. Now that they know that there's got the hardware, the software, and the experience, it's, you know, the concerns of switching. I've had my device for a long period of time. I don't want to lose any of my data. So it's trying to address those specific concerns, because we've been listening to that just as much as we've been focusing on addressing our hardware and software. It's making sure that we're addressing those key barriers. So with our new implementation, we've got enhancements to Samsung Smart Switch. So whether you're an iPhone user or another Android user, you can still end up utilizing Smart Switch. You just basically open up the camera app on your existing phone, and then you're going to scan the QR code of your brand new Galaxy device, that new phone, and it's going to kick off that process. Historically, you've had to go through and download the app, and it's a long process that a lot of people, it's too much, and then you get lost. But that's going to kick off the process, and then we're wireless first as well, so you don't have to find the cables to connect the phones together. And we've got parity, so we're going to be able to transfer over 20 types of data that's really going to help, like, kind of soothe that process and move everything over very seamlessly for you as a user so that all your content is on that brand new Galaxy device.
1: Like photos?
2: Photos, absolutely.
1: Some of my apps?
2: Your apps as well.
1: Text?
2: So text. We've got you covered. So it's really focusing on all of those things that you were hesitant about before. Now we've got this opportunity to get you over in one of these new exciting devices and really relieve some of those concerns.
1: And you've got, again, your biggest competitor coming out with presumably a foldable device of their own this year. And for many people, I feel like that will be the first time they've heard of a foldable. Do you think that's exciting for the foldable market, or do you think that is scary for Samsung? And also, what do you think the advantage is of the Android side of things versus just sticking with an iPhone and getting their foldable?
2: I think it's exciting to hear of more competitors coming to the foldable marketplace. We've got other Android devices that have launched that are getting ready to launch as well. And it's all about, you know, we're welcoming competition. We've been doing this for years. We're launching our 8th generation. So we've been focusing on the engineering expertise of really fine-tuning these devices in market. So as more competition comes into play, it's going to be exciting to see the consumer feedback. Yes, they're probably going to start to hear more about it, and it's going to be like, what else is in the market? And I think that's really going to help open up more eyes to the possibilities. And now also understanding the ability to switch and just how easy it is going to be a really, really exciting time for the foldable marketplace.
1: Someone's listening. They vaguely understand a foldable. They're not really sure why there's an advantage to a foldable. What is your sales pitch for why you should switch to a foldable?
2: I think when you get these devices in your hands and you can understand what you can do, it's all about having that device that is able to flex in those different moments. When you need the bigger screen to read an email, to read a document, to watch a movie or play a game, but then you can also fold it back and you can put it in your pocket with that extreme pocketability aspect. So it really is all about what do you want to use for your phone and kind of getting out of that normal state of mind where this is your traditional bar type smartphone. Like, let's break out of that box and start to see those additional possibilities for what a smartphone can do. And that's really where foldables are going to shine.
0: All right. 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

0: Welcome back to Rich on Tech. Rich DeMuro here, hanging out with you. 888-RICH-101, 888-742-4101. Okay, so this song, you might think of it as a London-centric song or a British song, but this reminds me forever of a Windows launch when they added the start button. And I'm trying to remember, I don't think it was Windows 95. When anyway, that's what I think. Oh, here it is. Windows 95. Yeah, start me up. So there it was. Wow, that's a long time ago. 1995? No way. Come on. Could it really be that old? Yeah, Rolling Stone, start me up. Microsoft reportedly paid $8 to $14 million to use that song in Windows 95. Man, the things that you think of that just randomly come back to you after all these years. 888-RICH-101, 888-742-4101. Got an email from Sherry. I'm a huge fan of the OneTab browser extension. It saves me from having thousands of open tabs and allows me to organize the tabs I want to go back to so I can find them easily when needed. One-tab.com. One-tab.com. Just thought I'd share in case it helps your caller avoid having to purchase more pricey memory. Love your show. Sherry from Irvine. I will link that up in the show notes. Let's go to line one. Pat in Sun Valley. You're on with Rich.
1: Oh, hi, Rich. I was telling your screener, I'm totally blind. And I use Microsoft Word to print my documents.
0: Okay.
1: And for some reason, I can no longer hit Control key and Enter to print my documents. It doesn't work.
0: Uh-oh. Well, that's good. What's changed?
1: I don't know. But Microsoft Word has changed lately. I used to be able to print envelopes. I used to go up to tools and mailings and print my envelopes, and I can't even do that anymore.
0: Interesting.
1: It seemed like they're not making it accessible anymore.
0: Well, what version of Word are you on? Have you done like any software upgrades to this thing? Has anything changed recently?
1: Well, this is Microsoft 365 that I subscribe to every year.
0: Oh, okay.
1: So they update it every year, I think.
0: Yeah, then that means you are getting updates. Now, here's the thing. That is a pretty universal command, the Control P, so I don't think that's going away. Have you tried, can you see the screen at all?
1: No.
0: Okay, so have you tried restarting your computer?
1: Well, I've restarted several times, you know, and that doesn't work.
0: Oof. You know, it's really tough to know what's going on here without physically being there, because it could be that something else is getting... Does this command work in any other app? Like, I just tried it in Chrome, and it did bring up the print, you know, option.
1: No, I just need to print in Microsoft Word, so I haven't tried it in anything else.
0: Okay. What about using the voiceover tools on Windows? Have you tried that?
1: I don't know how to do that.
0: Okay. There is a product on Windows called Voice Access, and basically you can control almost your entire computer using that. So I would look into that. Can you get to the Start menu at all? Can you search inside that Start bar?
1: Yeah, where would I go to after I hit the Start menu?
0: Okay, so you would hit the Start and then type in Voice Access. And then hit Enter, and you might have to go through a little bit of the setup to get it the first time, but after that, you can really control. You can, I'm looking at all the commands here. I mean, you can pretty much, I'm going to look for print. Oh, print's not one of them.
1: Print isn't one of them?
0: I just searched for print, and it doesn't say you can print. That's weird. You would think it would, but it's saying interact with apps. Let's see. Minimize, restore, scroll. I mean, it really, I'm surprised print's not on here. There's no way. Edit, navigate, format, voice shortcuts. I really, do you have a trusted friend that can maybe look at this computer and see what's happening when you press that that command?
1: Well, yeah, they've tried it before, and it just doesn't work.
0: The only thing I can think of is, and there might be something else going on here, maybe you can download the document as a PDF from the menu and then print it from there instead of just using the shortcut, but I'd have to look into this to see what's happening here. It sounds like they changed something or something changed on your computer that's blocking this. So what I would do, if you can, Pat, I would try to do that same command in like your web browser and see if it prints, and that will at least help you understand if it's a system-wide thing or if it's just a change they made in the Microsoft Word app that is now blocking that functionality. But
1: So I should just go to start and go to the browser to, well, I go to Chrome or Edge and then put VoiceOver.
0: Exactly. Or you don't even have to do the VoiceOver thing. Just literally go to a website, go to yahoo.com and do the control P and see if it prints, if it'll, you may print 100 pages. So maybe just go to a small document website.
1: Yeah. Okay.
0: You don't want to print out all of Yahoo because I think it's endless scrolling.
1: Okay.
0: But let me see if there, I guarantee you, I'm just going to see something real quick here. Here you go. So there's a website called printtestpage.com. So go to that website and print that out. And then you can, you know, that's just one little website. And I just did it on my Mac. It's working there. The on Mac, it's Command P. On Windows, it's Control P. So it seems to be a system-wide shortcut. But again, Pat, without physically being there and, you know, identifying what's going on here, it's really tough for me to know if there's something that's blocking this or something that's changed. But if you do have someone that maybe can take a look at this computer and see what's happening when you press that, that would probably be the best way to take care of this, because I don't think that is a universal command that works in almost every app. And I don't think that either Microsoft or your computer at large, you know, Windows or Word have removed that. So that is frustrating, though. Oh, my gosh, that's really frustrating. So keep me posted. If you figure it out, please keep me posted. And, of course, if you're listening and you have a solution that might help, Pat, let me know. Email hello@richontech.tv. Google is adding a new way to help you get back into your account if you lose your password, you lose your phone, or you can't access your normal two-factor authentication. This is a video selfie. So you can record a video selfie, and that can help you get back into your account. Now, this is not how you would log in every time. This is kind of like a spare key for your Google account. This is only if you absolutely need it. No other way is working. It says, okay, well, let's verify you through your video selfie. So you do have to set it up ahead of time. So if you're locked out of your account, you can't go ahead and say, oh, well, let me do the video selfie. No, it doesn't work that way. So if you ever think that you forget your password, you might get locked out, you forget your two-factor authentication device, you lose it, this is a good way to give your Google account an extra level of account recovery security. So basically, Google's going to ask you to look at the camera, take a few, you know, make a few head movements, and then it captures your face from multiple angles. And then later, if you ever need to do it again, it will ask you to do the same thing. It will match your face information, and it will let you in. Now, obviously, this is Google. 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So, you know, there are privacy concerns associated with this. If you're worried about them having your information, then, you know, don't do it. But if you're one of those people that you think you might get locked out of your account at some point, it's probably a good idea to add this. It's called Google Selfie Video Account Recovery. 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I will put a link to that on the website, richontech.tv. 888-RICH-101, 888-742-4101. That wraps up another hour. Coming up in the next hour, we're going to talk to Jessica Ray of Motor Week, all about cars, plus more of your calls. And we've got more to tell you, like Fire TV, making things more accessible. All that and much more right here on Rich on Tech.

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7: A nearly 24-hour manhunt is over in Germany. I'm Carmen Roberts, Fox News. A deadly attack targeting Berlin's Pride celebrations ends with the police shooting and killing of the suspect. And German authorities say it happened as police confronted 21-year-old Abdul Balut in a Berlin suburb today. Police say that all the evidence from yesterday's attack that left one person dead and 29 injured points to it being an Islamist terrorist attack.
8: Police believe Abdul was driving a white van that drove into a crowd near Berlin's massive Pride Festival Saturday night. It appears he crashed into a tree before police say he got out of the vehicle and stabbed several people with a machete.
7: Fox's Rebecca Castor and prosecutors say that Balut, who's a German citizen with Lebanese roots, had tried to join ISIS. The shooting between the U.S. and Iran may have stopped, but the diplomatic pressure is still on. Fox's Troy Yinks has more from Tel Aviv.
9: The White House has indicated that a variety of options remain on the table for President Trump as he explores options involving force and diplomacy. Now, the U.S. naval blockade remains in effect as the economic pressure is being felt inside of Iran. As U.S. and Iranian officials say diplomatic efforts are ongoing to reach a deal that could end the current escalation, the Iran-backed Houthis in Yemen are once again in direct conflict with Saudi Arabia after attacking two Saudi-owned oil tankers last week. The Saudis responded with heavy airstrikes against the Yemen-based proxy group. The Houthis then ramped up attacks on Saudi oil refineries, launching new missiles over the weekend.
7: And President Trump has warned Iran to rein in the Houthis or face major military punishment over continued attacks on commercial shipping. And Genevieve becomes the season's first major Category 4 hurricane with 140-mile-an-hour winds southwest of Mexico. Forecasters say, though, it is likely to strengthen but stay offshore in the Pacific. 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
8: Hello, everyone.
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2: Democrats in Maine selected a new nominee yesterday to run for the U.S. Senate. Fox's Alexis McAdams has more on that from Bangor.
3: 100 days until the midterm election, and Maine's Democratic Party leadership picking a new candidate. One time, State Senate President Troy Jackson will challenge longtime incumbent Republican Senator Susan Collins. This after Graham Plattner went from Democratic rising star to out of the race. Plattner had already won the Democratic primary. Now his replacement, picked by party delegates, not voters. Some Mainers tell us the process reminds them of the Democrats' 2024 switch from President Biden to Kamala Harris.
2: And we have news out of the Texas mall shooting over the weekend. That mall is back open. Police say that a 17-year-old boy is under arrest after an argument erupted into gunfire at the Deerbrook Mall near Houston. One juvenile was seriously wounded and rushed to surgery. A bystander was hit in the finger. And the mall says it reopened Sunday with increased security. Fox 26 Houston's Makina Earnhardt has more.
4: There were so many people in this mall when those shots were fired. They believe that there was around 4 shots fired, but they're not exactly sure how many shots yet, but they said at least 4. And the people in that mall, I've talked to probably 10 people, and every single one of them said it was just absolute panic in there.
2: And no word on the person's condition that was shot. In Europe, the wildfire that is racing through France has forced another wave of evacuations, bringing the total to a staggering 220,000 people. Meantime, neighboring Spain is also battling wildfires, with evacuations underway along its eastern coast. And one person has died in those fires. I'm Carmen Roberts, and this is Fox News.
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8: Thunderstorms pick up this evening, continuing overnight, some of which will become strong and severe. We'll see a low near 70, hot and humid again on Monday, a high of 88 with scattered thunderstorms. Tuesday's breezy with a high of 84 and mostly sunny. From Fox 11, your station for severe weather coverage, I'm meteorologist Audrey Lee for 1330 and 101.5 WHBL.

0: Welcome back to Rich on Tech. Rich DeMuro here, hanging out with you, talking technology, 888-RICH-101-888-742-4101. Lots to talk about in this hour. We've got Jessica Ray of Motor Week to talk about cars. We met at the Slate EV event, and she was great. Wealth of knowledge, so she'll bring some good stuff to talk about. I've got the ways to spot a scam, especially with how they ask you to pay. I've got a new extension for Chrome that can help you use your points. Fire TV is adding easier to read menus. I've got that. We've been talking London all show long. Of course, your calls at 888-RICH-101. The website for the show is richontech.tv/184. That will bring you to all of the things that I've mentioned. I take great show notes. Yes, I write everything down and I link everything up. So if there's something that I've mentioned that has piqued your interest, just go to the website richontech.tv/184, and that will bring you to today's show notes. We had a caller earlier that could not figure out what was going on with her control P to print. And we had someone, Kim reports that someone called in. Let's see here. Okay, someone called in and said, John in Tustin says, when control enter, it defaults to a printer dropdown instead of printing like it used to do. That's what he thinks the problem is. So maybe change that setting. But, yeah, that's a little complicated, and that's not what's happening on my computer. But I can see how, you know, anytime something gets changed, like even if it's a small change and you're not expecting it, I get that that could be frustrating. So, anyway, hopefully she gets that figured out, because that is not fun to not be able to print. All right, let's go to, let's see here. Let's go to Bonnie. Is Bonnie? Oh, it looks like Kim is on with Bonnie. Okay, so okay, let's go to John. We've got John and Whittier. John, I don't see a question, but I assume you have something to ask me.
1: Yes, T-Mobile.
0: Okay, what's up with T-Mobile?
1: That's what I'm trying to ask. Last year, they raised my rate for one plan military from 80 to 90 and sent me a note saying that we won't upgrade, we won't charge you more in the next 5 years. And then suddenly this year I got a notice saying that they're forcing me to go to a different plan, and that represents a 27.5% increase since May of last year when it was 80. It went from 80 to 102. And I don't know what they're trying to do with their customers. In fact, actually, the 102 does not include taxes, while the 80 did.
0: Oh, my gosh. So you're looking at significantly more. Well, thank you for your service, by the way. That's number one.
1: It was an honor.
0: Yeah. Number two, you're talking 80 to 100 and probably 110 when you put in taxes. That is a $30 increase a month. Is this for one line?
1: Two lines.
0: Two lines. Okay. And, I mean, do you like T-Mobile? Do you think it's worth staying? Do you feel like you're getting your money's worth at this point?
1: Well, I was at 80 and I was accepting 90. I actually talked to the customer service and they gave me a fax number to send letters to, because they said if you send by mail, it'll take 7 to 10 days to get a response of any kind. I sent it on the 14th of July and updated on the 17th. No response yet. I just don't know what the company's trying to do to their customer base. The only carrier I've ever had was T-Mobile.
0: Okay.
1: I liked the plan before because it gave me a lot of flexibility to Mexico, which my wife and I go often enough.
0: Okay. So I was going to ask you, like, what feature do you need on here? So it's the Mexico roaming or calls to Mexico?
1: Free calling in North America. Okay. That is Canada, United States, Mexico.
0: Got it. Okay. So that's...
1: And data.
0: Yeah. So the only thing I could say is, I mean, look, if you think this is still worth it, which I don't, I would definitely appeal to them. See, you know, I would do this. So it sounds like you've been on a legacy plan for a long time, which clearly they've gotten rid of. And it sounds like they just moved you to a new plan. Have you called up and like said like, hey, am I on the best plan for what I need and the least expensive plan? Have you called them and asked them that?
1: Yes, I didn't get a clear explanation from the regular customer service center.
0: Okay.
1: But I did do some more research after that. There is another plan I could probably go to but they actually, when I called them before the 14th of July, they said, hey, we will give you that new plan at $10, $20 off for 1 year.
0: Right.
1: And I neither declined or accepted because I didn't know enough about it.
0: Right, right.
1: But my second follow-up letter on the 17th to their executive response team, I said, I'll accept it for that 1 year only if you give me that $20 off and keep it that way for the remaining 4 years, because they previously said that they wouldn't change it for 5 years back in May of last year.
0: Well, I would continue to follow up on that and see if they can get you a better plan or a cheaper plan. I mean, there are, you know, the other thing I would say is, you know, if you want to switch, which I know you want to stick with T-Mobile, but they own something called Mint Mobile. Have you heard of them?
1: Yes.
0: Okay, so Mint Mobile, I'm looking at their plans, and I'm looking to see, let's see if their plan includes Mexico. Let's see here. So you've got mobile hotspot. Okay, free calling to Mexico. Do you need to roam to Mexico or just call them?
1: Roam from Mexico.
0: So you need to like be in Mexico and make calls for free.
1: Correct.
0: Okay, so that's a little bit different. So I don't think that will be the best plan for you. So
1: I think actually T-Mobile does have another plan, but I don't want to go to it yet.
0: Right.
1: That will service us and it will significantly decrease the cost. I can't remember what the name of it was, but it was also a military discounted plan.
0: Okay. Well, then maybe let me see. I'm looking. Okay, so two lines on their military plan here. Ooh, see?
1: Oh, excuse me. 55 plus.
0: Oh, okay.
1: 55 plus.
0: I was going to ask you if you qualified for that. Okay. You sound like a young guy. Okay, T-Mobile 55.
1: A young 72.
0: Really? Okay, I'm not kidding. I thought you were maybe in your 30s, 40s. I'm no joke. Like, Bobo, back me up here. This caller, John, I thought you were like literally in your 30s or 40s. Okay, they do have a 50.
2: How old is he?
0: 72. What? Yeah.
2: I was not thinking that.
0: Yeah. Wow.
2: I want his secret.
0: The secret to long-lasting voice amazingness.
2: And my line of work, yes, that's kind of important.
0: That is important. Okay, so I'm looking at this one, John, and they have a Experience More 55-plus savings, $100 for two lines. So that would be a little bit cheaper. Does that include plus taxes and fees? So it's pretty much almost what you have. But I would
1: There was another plan. I forgot what it was.
0: There's Essentials. Essentials Choice 55 for $60 a month, but that doesn't include the Mexico. So that's cheaper. And then they've got Experience More with military savings, which is $100 a month. So bottom line, John, I think what's happening here is you got to get that. The $20 discount they offered you was probably the best deal that it's better than what they're publicly advertising on their website. So I would definitely grab that. Push them to see if they can do that for longer than the year. If they can't, I would still grab it because things change. Things are rapidly changing in the mobile plan department. And so you never know. In a year, there might be a better plan because it does seem like prices have gone up a little bit with these cell phone plans. But also we're seeing a lot more MVNOs move in that do offer better deals. The other thing I would look into is go to a website like bestphoneplans.net. And you can see kind of like what's out there with some of these plans that may offer similar features. I understand it's not ideal to have to switch to a different provider, but if you have to, you might have to, or at least you can come armed to that conversation with T-Mobile about why you might switch to this other provider. And believe me, they want to keep you, I would think. Again, thanks for the call today, John. Really appreciate it. Before we go to break, I know we got break right here, but, there's a website called Seats.Aero, A-E-R-O, and they just launched a Chrome extension that when you're searching Google Flights will show you the airline mileage deals right alongside the cash prices. So basically you just search Google Flights like you regularly would, and the extension will add additional information about award seats and show you how many points or miles they cost. So it makes it easier for you to figure out if you want to pay cash or use your points. So the basic version is free. It shows direct flights within the next 60 days. But if you want anything over that, which is probably a lot of, more information, you're going to talk about $10 a month or $100 a year. The other thing I would check out is called Points Path. Points Path offers a similar thing. They have a Chrome extension, so I would check those out. This is for people who really are trying to use your miles when you search Google Flights, like me. I'm on there every day, And, you know, you can do this manually, but this just makes it a little bit easier. I'll put links to both the seats.aero Chrome extension and the Points Path Chrome extension on my website, richontech.tv. I'll also link up that website I mentioned, the bestphoneplans.net. All right, coming up, I'll talk about Fire TV and their new accessibility features and the easy way to spot a scam. It's all about how they want you to pay. Right here on Rich on Tech.

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0: Welcome back to Rich on Tech. Rich DeMuro here, hanging out with you, talking technology, as always, right here on the weekends. Let's go to South Carolina. We've got Bonnie in Charleston with a question about self-driving. Bonnie, welcome to the show.
1: Oh, well, hey, Rich, you helped me an awful lot with a lot of different questions. My husband and I test drove the self-driving Tesla last week, and it was very exciting. He loves the technology.
0: Okay.
1: And I know you're going to talk to a car person.
0: Yes.
1: So I do want to know if you can ask them, because he thinks the Tesla is ugly. So he wants to know if any other manufacturers are going to come out with the technology, but he needs to know if they're going to come out soon, because he is 86, so he doesn't have a lot of time.
0: Oh, gosh. what does he not like about the look of the Tesla?
1: Well, I don't know, because I'm not a car person.
0: Okay.
1: So I would have bought it right away, because the minute I sat in there and I said, take me to Harris Teeter, and it not only took me there, but it parked the car, too.
0: Oh, my. Well,
1: I was ready to buy it. But
0: I have this car, and it's I call it my chauffeur, because it, and they just recently added the feature where it parks. I mean, it's pretty incredible. Like, I've had a Tesla now for 6-7 years. Different ones, and the self-driving, Bonnie, when I tell you, night and day from when it first started. When it first started, it was horrific. It was so scary that I wouldn't even use it. And now, I actually think it's a safer driver than most people, because it's always looking out for things, and it's, you know, you still have to supervise it. And that's, you know, so let me ask you, when you took this test drive, did the Tesla folks just let you go to town? Like, they just said, here, take it, or do they sit there with you and go in it?
1: Oh, it was outrageous. So our friends went and test drove it up in Myrtle Beach. We're in Charleston. There is no dealer here. So all he did was put the information in his phone, and the four of us got in the car, and they just let us take it.
0: Oh, my gosh. Okay. Well, your husband figured out the self-driving instantly?
1: Well, no, our friend did,
0: okay,
1: because he did test drive it up in Myrtle. We wouldn't have been able to figure that out. It would have been too crazy. But with him, the little knowledge that he had, he showed us what to do, and it was just the four of us in this, you know, wow. I don't know, what are we talking, $50,000 car, and they just let us take it. We drove it. We didn't go into Charleston, but we drove it to Sullivan's Island. We drove it out to IOP, Isle of Palms. We drove it all around. We told it to take us to restaurants. We told it to take us to the grocery store.
0: Wow.
1: It, in the process, an ambulance came by, and it pulled over to the side of the road.
0: Oh, my. Yes. Yes. That's a new feature, too. It recently started doing that. I mean, it is quite incredible. And so I guess, spoiler alert, Bonnie, and it sounds like you guys just took a good old fashioned joyride. But spoiler alert, I will tell you, because I do a decent amount of car stories, and I'll see what my guest says about this. But I think probably what Tesla has is overall the best hands-free, autonomous, you know, semi-autonomous driving right now. Even though Mercedes has something, General Motors has something, Ford has something, I think the what Tesla does on city streets is, and with parking and all that stuff, is way more advanced than the other providers out there. But hey, we'll see in the next segment here what our guest says. Bonnie, thank
1: Great.
0: You so much for the call. You are fantastic. And by the way, did you know that the main character's name in Toy Story is Bonnie?
1: No.
0: The new.
1: And you know, I've never seen Toy Story, and you
0: know,
1: help me with that a lot.
0: Well, I think I'm losing you, but I'm losing your connection, but yeah, Toy Story 5, the main character is an 8-year-old named Bonnie. So, if you want to watch it and smile, it's got that Taylor Swift song at the end, which I know Bobo loves, because he's a big Swiftie. Softie and a Swiftie. Okay. I've been talking about this, how to spot a scam. It's basically, the FTC says one of the easiest ways to spot a scam is to pay attention to how someone asks for money. I know this may sound basic, but yes. If someone unexpectedly says, you have to pay right now, you got to fix this problem, you can collect this prize, or you can avoid trouble. The big red flag is when they say, oh, here, you can pay by bank transfer, by wire transfer, cryptocurrency, a payment app, or gift card. Any of those things, if they tell you, that is a red flag. They like these payment methods because the money can be difficult to recover. Once they get it in their hands, boom, it's gone. Last year, people reported losing more than $4 billion to scams paid through bank transfers and cryptocurrency. Scammers pretend to be from the government, a bank, or a well-known company. The government is not going to call you and ask you to pay for some sort of ticket or penalty through crypto, gift cards, Zelle, Venmo, or Cash App. I mean, I tried to do Zelle the other day. It was like unbelievable the hoops you have to jump through just to pay someone, because they know there's so much fraud through these apps that the banks, and you know, the banks say they're not on the hook. It says, once you send this, that's it. It's as good as cash. But they know that they're still allowing this transaction to happen. And they're going to try to get your money back if they can. But they want to make sure you know that, just FYI, when you send through Zelle or all these different payment services, it's probably gone. And they want, you know, that's like the baseline. And then they'll try to get it back. But, you know, credit card obviously has the best fraud protection because you can dispute a charge because the person doesn't get the money instantly. So don't be embarrassed. Scammers are professionals. They use fear, pressure, and urgency to make you act before you think. That is how they work. They appeal to all of your senses. Sense of urgency, sense of fear, sense of pressure. Don't act fast. Act slow. Think. Don't do it. And always, always, always hang up when in doubt. You can report FTC or scams to the FTC at reportfraud.ftc.gov. Coming up, we're talking to Jessica Ray from Motor Week. We'll ask her all the tough questions and the fun stuff about the car space right now, right here on Rich on Tech.

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4: Thunderstorms pick up this evening, some of which will become severe, continuing through the overnight hours, along near 70. Monday has a high of 88, hot and muggy, with scattered thunderstorms at times. Tuesday, a high of 84 and mostly sunny. From Fox 11, your station for severe weather coverage, I'm meteorologist Audrey Lee for 1330 and 101.5 WHBL.

0: Welcome back to Rich on Tech. Rich DeMuro here, hanging out with you, talking technology. The website is richontech.tv. While you're there, you can check out my TV segments. You can sign up for the newsletter. You can get notes from today's show. This is episode 184. So if you tap 184, you'll see all the notes, everything we mentioned. And we got another email from Randy. He's our computer technical surgeon. He said the woman who called in, the visually impaired woman who the printing wasn't working from her computer. He said one option is to use the print function from the menu. The other is to export the document to a PDF and it would show up in her browser. And then you could do the control print or right click and print. And then he gives he says two thumbs up to the one tab. So the woman with 1,000 tabs open. I thought I had a lot of tabs open. I have like 5 or 6. 1,000 is a lot. But anyway, he said one tab is a fantastic program. So thank you, Randy. Joining me now is Jessica Ray, digital producer for Motor Week. Jessica, welcome to the show.
1: Thank you so much for having me. I'm happy to be here.
0: Well, we met at the Slate event, and I was very impressed. We did a quick interview for KTLA, and I was very impressed with your knowledge. So I said, hey, come on the radio show, and let's talk about all this stuff. Because, you know, on this show, we primarily talk about, and in my TV segment, anything alternative fuel, right? Like, we don't necessarily talk about gas stuff, because, yes, they're techie, but the EVs and all the stuff we're seeing in the auto industry is, you know, it's cars are really just like a Tesla's like an iPhone on wheels, basically, with all the software updates and things like that. So what would you say, first off, is kind of like the biggest trends you're seeing in the industry, other than people want cheaper gas prices?
1: Yeah, that's definitely a big one. I mean, in going hand in hand with that, obviously, also is fuel economy. I do think that hybrids are very, very appealing now, more so than ever. I think I've personally been able to convert some people into going to more efficient vehicles. But also, like, styling-wise, I think, like, the biggest trend right now is everybody is going rugged, boxy with their styling, aggressive. We use the word macho a lot. And whether that's a car or whether that's an SUV, it seems like it's kind of following, like, everybody's design language.
0: Interesting. Okay, I could see that. I mean, would the Ford Bronco fit in that or no?
1: For sure.
0: Okay.
1: Ford Bronco, and look at its baby brother, the Bronco Sport, is just like a baby version of the big one.
0: Okay. Okay. So that's I kind of get that idea of that look for these cars that are coming out. Okay. So when it comes to electric, what do you think is the best electric car today? And by the way, do people care about electric cars outside of California or no?
1: I think they do. I think they are becoming far more compelling just because we're seeing more and more of them on the roads. Motor Week is based in Maryland, so typically a lot of automakers and such are based either in California or in Detroit. And so you would see a lot of EVs in maybe both of these places. But we're in Maryland, and we're even seeing a lot of people in this region convert over to all electric. So they are compelling. I do think people are interested in them. I do think that they're maybe slightly less appealing to consumers now that the federal tax incentives have gone away. But I mean, I think if I was to pick like my favorite one so far, like best overall, I drove the Rivian R2 recently.
0: Ooh, nice.
1: And I felt like Rivian just really packaged it well, and almost for the first time, I mean, their larger model, the R1s, are real trucks. But this was, it felt like an EV that somebody who wasn't interested in an EV would really enjoy, because it drove a lot like a gas car, and it just didn't feel like you were driving, well, quote unquote, a golf cart, right? I mean, that's a lot of people's complaints about all electric vehicles, that they drive a little differently. This one felt like a very natural jump from an ICE vehicle to an EV. Hmm. Plus, they're super capable.
0: Well, what are the chances of getting one of those, though? Because I know, don't they have like a big reservation list? And it's like I mean, I don't know how many they're producing on a monthly or weekly basis, but I'm assuming it's not a ton.
1: Not a ton. Right now, there's first production models are going out like as we speak, and but they should have like all of their, you should be able to to get deliveries for all of their models sometime by next summer, I think. But it's just like a weird, it's just a very weird time in electric vehicles because there's a lot of automakers who have like pulled back their EV plans and tariffs have also made things complicated. So like if you weren't interested in a Tesla, I mean, obviously Tesla, getting a Model 3, that price point is pretty good. And the Tesla Supercharger network is also obviously super convenient for a lot of people. The interior of a Tesla really turns me off. Just the simplistic aspect of it just isn't for me. And other car buyers are kind of like that as well.
0: Well, we had this caller just before you came on, Bonnie in South Carolina, and she said that they test drove a self-driving Tesla and they love that feature, but her husband doesn't like the look of the Tesla. And so she was saying, is there a car that kind of has that self-driving autonomous? I know it's not fully autonomous, but you know what I mean? You know, especially on city streets, is there anyone else doing something on that level yet?
1: So the only other brand that I've heard that's even coming close to doing something like that anytime soon will be actually Rivian, believe it or not. Because Rivian, their whole thing is they want to pull from what Tesla's doing.
0: Oh,
1: they
0: yeah.
1: want to just kind of like copy that playbook a bit. So they're introducing what they call point-to-point. I just like using the word self-driving in this aspect because it's a little misleading. What it is level 2 conditional autonomy, which just means that the car can make decisions, but you have to obviously pay attention and be vigilant the entire time it's driving because all the liability is, of course, still on you. So no, a lot of the traditional automakers are really not interested in doing what they call point to point, which is, unlike for a Super Cruise, for example, right? That works on mapped highways and other roads, but city streets are really unpredictable. Anything low speed is unpredictable. I mean, there might be pedestrians or bikes and things like that. And it's just not somewhere that the traditional automakers are really, wanting to push the envelope with technology in their vehicles. They're more interested in playing it safe with offering the Super Cruises and the Blue Cruises that are just exactly what they say they are, which
0: it's
1: are good
0: almost
1: for
0: like
1: highway
0: a,
1: driving.
0: Yeah, it's almost like a really high level of cruise control that's
1: yes.
0: on the freeways or on the highways, you know. And it's, what do you make of this this Ford and Apple deal? You know, they're going to use like Apple Maps in the Ford car. I mean, does that even matter?
1: I mean, does it matter? Maybe not. A lot of it is just being, making things like more native within and not relying on something like Apple CarPlay, right? I don't really think it matters all that much. What it does do is it matters for Ford, which specifically with like an electric vehicle, integrating maps is good because it will allow you then to just use their AI for, calculating range, knowing like when you need to stop at a charger, how long you have to stop. It's basically just sort of like amalgamating all the information natively so that you don't have to like go through an Apple CarPlay system. I mean, that's really
0: yeah.
1: all that it is.
0: Yeah. Which, I mean, I love CarPlay. I love Android Auto. Like to me, like that's what I want in my car. Like I have a Tesla, which I don't even get access to that stuff, which is really annoying. And their system's fine, but you know, but every time I do a rental car, I'm like, oh my gosh, I forgot how much I love CarPlay. Like or Android Auto. It's great. Especially with all the AI commands you have now. I mean, even though Tesla has Grok. But anyway, you mentioned hybrids. What hybrid do you recommend for folks? We got about a minute here.
1: Gosh. I mean, Toyota's hybrids are just sort of, they're the king for the reason, for a lot of reasons. But I think if I was in a family, I think Toyota Grand Highlander has to be like one of their most compelling products. 36 miles per gallon with an adult sized third row. No one's doing anything close to that. So I think in my mind, like that is one of my favorites. Although
0: wow.
1: I will say my mom just bought a Hyundai Palisade hybrid and I really enjoyed that as well.
0: That's funny. My dad has that, and he loves it. And then my wife eventually needs a new car when my kid starts driving. And we're looking, when you just said that, the Grand Highlander with the adult size third row, that's a good feature to have. And they also kind of went chunkier too on their car. Like I noticed, like, didn't Toyota do that? Like they went a little boxier with this design.
1: Oh yeah. I mean, they kind of basically just like took a Sienna and just made it a box.
0: All right. Jessica Ray from Motor Week. We're going to leave it there. How can folks find your reviews and all the stuff that you do online with Motor Week?
1: Yeah, you can head over to motorweek.org. 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
0: All right, perfect. Jessica Wright, thanks so much for joining me. Really appreciate that, and you made my shopping for a new car a little bit easier. All right, coming up, we are going to dive into the feedback. These are the emails, the comments, the questions you send to me on a weekly basis, and we'll read them coming up next, right here on Rich on Tech. Thousands of places on the internet have a file with your name on it, your home address, your cell number, your email address. 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

0: Welcome back to Rich on Tech. Rich DeMuro here. We're going to open up the feedback in just a moment. But first, I do have one more story I've been promising you. This Amazon rolling out a new Fire TV feature called Adaptive Display. This is an accessibility feature that basically makes the words, the buttons, and the menus on the screen larger and easier to read. But the big difference here is that they're not just zooming in on the entire screen. They're leaving all the movie posters and the artwork the same size, like properly sized, but everything else, like the text, is going to get bigger. So basically, they've made this a proper accessibility feature instead of just saying, hey, let's just zoom in the whole screen. So if you have trouble reading a TV from across the room or you have limited vision, this is probably something that might interest you. It's available now on the Fire TV Stick 4K Select. It's expected to come to the newest Fire TV Stick HD anytime now. It might even be there by this time. So look for Adaptive Display under the Accessibility section of your Fire TV settings once your device gets the update. Again, it's called Adaptive Display. All right, let's open up the feedback. These are the emails, the comments, the questions that you sent to me throughout the week. Jennifer writes in, thank you for talking about Microsoft extending Windows 10 support. I've been dragging my feet on upgrading to Windows 11 because I still use Quicken 2007. And everything I read says it won't work on Windows 11. I believe you're right about that. I absolutely dread moving to Quicken's subscription model or switching products entirely, so now I get to safely bury my head in the sand until October 2027. Tra-la-la. I'll worry about it then. There you go. Hey, that's what we love here in America. We love procrastination. If you don't have to do it today, why do it? But no, Jennifer, I'm glad that worked for you. Robert, you talked about scanning old photos, so I bought the Epson Fast Photo. After more than 6,000 scans, it worked flawlessly. I only had 5 or 6 jams, and at least half were my fault. It's expensive up front, but these scanners hold their value well on eBay, so you can resell it until when you've finished and recover much of the cost. Yeah, another option is to buy it with like a family member, and then they can scan their pictures, you can scan yours, and you could split the price there. Joseph, my Roku stick updated to the new home screen after a reboot. The old layout briefly came back, but it didn't stick. So for anyone who prefers the old look, I found that disabling the recommendation rows and quick access makes the new layout feel much closer to the old one. You can also adjust the tile size, delete apps you don't use, and reorder the remaining apps. I have 18, and the medium tile size fills the screen nicely. Yeah, big changes there for Roku with that new revamp they did. Rich, you mentioned that Samsung needs more stores, and I agree. When I had a Samsung phone, I never knew where to go for help. You suggested I get a Pixel, and it was great advice. Now I visit the Google store in Santa Monica whenever I have a problem. They're always helpful, and after 5 visits this year, they even recognize me. That's cool. Good for you, Ed. I'm a United pilot. I heard you talking about the Wi-Fi on your return flight from Newark. There's a United Starlink tracker website that lets you check whether your flight has Starlink and follow the rollout across the fleet. I listen every week. Keep up the good work. The website is unitedstarlinktracker.com. I don't believe this is put out by United, but I've looked at this website, and I have had Starlink on 2 of my United flights, and honestly, it was the best thing ever. Like, the best. Now, I will say, my return flight from London, I don't know what kind of Wi-Fi they had on it, but it was actually pretty good. Like, it was not Starlink. I don't know if it was, like, the standard, but it was a little more expensive. It was, like, $17 for the flight, and I got to say, I was able to do everything I needed, including watching video. So that was key, but it was no Starlink. Let's put it that way. Thanks for listening. John in San Diego says, Google says in 45 days, Android device backups will begin counting towards our Google account storage limits. That includes text, call history, device settings, and app data. If the account runs out of space, automatic backups will pause. Google is adding controls that let Android users choose which apps to back up and data, but I still don't think this is good news. Yes, I saw this announcement. It told me that my backup would use like half, I think it was like 0.45 gigs. So yeah, definitely check those settings if you're storing a lot. Annette says, I'm a longtime graphic designer and creative director, and AI has improved my work without diminishing my creativity. It helps me write professional emails, revisions and billing, and I'm no longer giving away so much of my time. It also handles less creative tasks like organizing information, checking copy, and troubleshooting software. I don't see AI as holding the pencil. It's a capable assistant sitting beside me, leaving more time and energy for the creative decisions only I can make. Annette, I like your thinking. That's the way I feel about AI. It has definitely increased my productivity tenfold. Steve in Beaumont. I have many online accounts I no longer use, some I don't even recognize. Should I be concerned about leaving them open? What's the best way to delete them? Remove from my password manager, delete through each website, or use an app? Go through and manually delete each one. You don't have to delete them out of your password manager unless you want to once it's all closed. But if you remove it from your password manager, it does not delete the actual account. So you have to go to each service, log in directly, and delete it. There's a website called justdeleteme.xyz, justdeleteme.xyz, and that can help you find the deletion page for a lot of services. Randall, I searched for tickets to see Phantom of the Opera at the Pantages. The first result was a sponsored website that looked like the theater's official site. I didn't realize I was buying from a third party. I ended up paying $79 for a $17 parking pass and probably overpaid for the tickets. Please warn people to double-check sponsored search results before buying event tickets. Yes, I always go directly to the event itself and look on that page for a link to the tickets, because they usually have one official ticket partner and then the rest are all resellers. Jay, let's see, hold on, we're running out of time here. Jay says, Jay in, oh, I don't know how to say this, Wapakoneta, Ohio. I probably butchered that. I love the show. Here's my suggestion. Let us rename apps on Android and iPhone. How am I supposed to remember that Hilo is the app for a particular medical provider? I'd rather name it to Skin Doc or Dr. Smith or something I'd actually recognize. There are workarounds, but this should be built right into the phone. Yeah, that should be built right into the phone. And finally, Mike from Highlands Ranch, Colorado on the podcast says, hey, Rich, I'm a little behind, so someone may have already mentioned this, but regarding your quest for vegan ice cream, you may not have any luck finding something officially labeled ice cream. Under FDA rules, ice cream must contain at least 10% milk fat. Well, thank you, Mike. I was using that as a colloquial term. Yes, ice cream is iced cream. I mean, I get it. But you know what I meant. But I will still continue my quest for a good vegan ice cream. That's going to do it for this episode of the show. You can find links to everything I mentioned on the website. Go to richontech.tv. Find me on social media. I am at richontech. Let me check our guests for next week. Oh, I haven't booked any yet. Well, I'll get on that. I better find some. There are so many ways you can spend your time. I do appreciate you spending it right here with me. One reminder before I go, please don't drive distracted. Those texts can wait. Thanks to Bobo, Kim, and my guests, and of course you. My name is Rich DeMuro. I will talk to you real soon.
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4: This is Gary Markovich from Sheboygan Countywide Crime Stoppers. Throughout the year, multiple law enforcement agencies in Sheboygan County have investigated multiple thefts of catalytic converters from vehicles. 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Law enforcement is asking anyone with information on anyone responsible for any of these incidents to share that information. 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
5: New developments in the Middle East. I'm Roger Stern, Fox News. For the second straight day, U.S. has paused airstrikes against Iran, but now the Houthis are threatening Saudi Arabia and shipping in the Red Sea. Fox's Trey Yingst in Tel Aviv reporting.
6: As U.S. and Iranian officials say diplomatic efforts are ongoing to reach a deal that could end the current escalation, the Iran-backed Houthis in Yemen are once again in direct conflict with Saudi Arabia after attacking two Saudi-owned oil tankers last week. The Saudis responded with heavy airstrikes against the Yemen-based proxy group. Now, the Houthis then ramped up their attacks on Saudi oil refineries, launching new missiles over the weekend. Days ago, President Trump issued a warning to the Houthis, saying that if attacks on vessels in the Red Sea continue, that both the Houthis and Iran would pay a military price.
5: And as we continue, we can tell you that tensions have been escalating there. Police in Berlin shot and killed a man they say drove a van into a pride festival yesterday, killing one person, injuring dozens of others. Fox's Rebecca Castor reporting.
7: He's been identified by police as 21-year-old Abdul B, a German citizen born in the country but has family ties to Lebanon. He's known by police after committing other crimes in the past. Authorities didn't share what those were. Police believe Abdul was driving a white van that drove into a crowd near Berlin's massive Pride Festival Saturday night. German officials say all the evidence points to this being an Islamist terrorist attack because the suspect is a known radicalized member in Islamic circles.
5: Officials say others may be involved and that the country's security threat level will be raised. Many Americans dealing with the effects of a heat dome for the second straight day. At least 40 million people were under extreme heat warnings from Minnesota down to Mississippi and westward into Southern California and Nevada. 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

0: The search is on for a missing North Carolina woman named Elizabeth Waddle. She disappeared in Grenada, reportedly while going for a swim. Here's Fox's Madison Scarpino.
1: A close family friend tells us that Liz was vacationing for more than a week with a friend in Grenada. It was set to be a three-week trip, but ever since Wednesday, she has been nowhere to be found. So now some of her family, including her husband and her twin sister, are on the Caribbean island joining locals in searching for Liz. And the friend we've been talking to, Amanda Romano Harmon, is giving us more details into what happened.
2: When her friend finished up, she looked up and she didn't see Liz out there. So she went out there to walk around and see if she could find her, and she found her towel on the pier.
1: Romano Harmon says they don't know much else other than that right now, and she says it's been a daily struggle for Liz's family.
0: Police are asking people on the coast, including fishermen, for help. Crews continue battling wildfires in Spain and France as Europe grapples with record-breaking temperatures. Fox's Stephanie Bennett in Europe with more.
3: Shifting winds and dry conditions are really fueling these wildfires across France and Spain, as crews say they're struggling to get the upper hand. Around 100 homes were destroyed in just one town alone, west of the wine region of Bordeaux. Almost a quarter of a million people have been evacuated so far in France. The country's interior minister says the situation remains very unfavorable. The wildfire is generating its own winds, in fact, and moving erratically, inching closer towards the Bordeaux metropolitan area. At last check, it's just a few miles out. 162 square miles had been burned, and more fires are burning further south.
0: More than 250,000 people were evacuated in Spain. One person was killed. Tropical storm Genevieve has strengthened to a Category 4 hurricane. In the Pacific Ocean, it is at sea. I'm Roger Stern, and this is Fox News.
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8: Thunderstorms pick up this evening, continuing overnight, some of which will become strong and severe. We'll see a low near 70, hot and humid again on Monday, a high of 88 with scattered thunderstorms. Tuesday's breezy with a high of 84 and mostly sunny. From Fox 11, your station for severe weather coverage, I'm meteorologist Audrey Lee for 1330 and 101.5 WHBL.

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1: I have, for 2 days now, been laboring over my webcam situation, and man, are they working. Boy, are they working. So if you want to check out my studio cam and see the fruit of my labor, go right ahead. I just got a call from my boss who said that the last three numbers of his social security number are 666. So I told him, well, that means you're probably going to make a lot of money and go to hell. We're talking about frustrating electronic projects, and Alan Corbett, that is my boss and myself, have a very similar electronic backgrounds, and he reminded me of old agony. Those of you in electronics know, in years past, not modern televisions, you know, on top of the line Protons or Sonys or whatever, but the older TVs, when I was young, I fancied myself as, you know, I could repair anything or break it. Then my average was about 60-40. 40% of the time I'd fix it. Reminded me that of converging TVs. Any of you in electronics will recall the old days. It was project impossible. Televisions in that day really never did converge, for those of you who know what that is. That means that everything hitting the front of the tube is hitting it as it should, and the colors look just right. Well, they never converged, and you used to have sort of green around either the left or right-hand side or above or below objects. And it was an eternal challenge. It's like Rubik's Cube, in a way, trying to get a TV to converge in the old days. It couldn't be done. But I would spend hours and hours and hours trying, and I received several incredibly, and that may account for my present behavior, incredibly large shocks from televisions. Really don't know why I'm still alive. Forecasters failed to predict one element of the weather yesterday in Croydon, wherever that is. It rained frogs. True story, folks. The strange event was included during a report by Suzanne Carlton at the BBC Weather Center, that's C-E-N-T-R-E, after a distraught woman rang the meteorological weather office at Bracknell at breakfast time to say that dead frogs were falling from the sky and covering her garden and the entire immediate neighborhood. Staff at the inquiry desk had thought the call was a hoax until the woman's attitude made them take her seriously. The national forecaster there said, quote, "You do get reports of things getting sucked up by waterspouts, which are rotating columns of water, or tornadoes. They'd have to go over a lake or something with a lot of frogs on it." Well, I don't know if I believe that or not, and I certainly don't believe the current reports, or lack of reports, I guess I ought to say, with regard to the flesh-eating bacteria.
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4: My name is Whitney Allen, and I'm a widow. 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
9: The best thing about it is it's really exciting. We got complete vindication because basically what happened was is the government admitted that we don't know what these spots, these objects, these bright lights are, but basically you can help the government because the thing we're finding out is government's not that bright and they need our help. So that's where Coast to Coast AM comes in and George Norrie comes in. Because you're going to have people on here that will give the government investigators an idea where to look, how to look, and what to look for. So it really does a lot of validation of the history of this show. And this is a huge step forward to getting to the truth because for the first time, we have the U.S. government admitting that there's something to this. Really admitting there's something to this. And that's a big step for all of us.
0: 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Tonight featuring Coast to Coast AM from March 4th, 1998.

0: Well, let me tell you now a little bit about Dale Graff. We're about to talk about remote viewing. It is a fascinating topic, and when they sent the literature on Dale Graff, it read about like this. Former director of government's Stargate program speaks out. For 17 years, Dale Graff was the leading researcher and expert in the Defense Department in the area of parapsychological phenomenon, ESP, remote viewing. He founded and served as the director of the controversial and secret Stargate program, which received federal funding to investigate and use remote viewing to gather intelligence information. He'll tell you tonight how his expertise in parapsychological phenomena led to a formation of what we now know to be Stargate, how the U.S. used psychics to gather information and intel. He's been in all kinds of alphabet agencies. We'll roll through that in a minute. He, Dale Graff, was interviewed on the Nightline program in 1995 when all of this was broken publicly. As a matter of fact, they did a full program on Stargate, and Dale was one of those on Nightline. I talked to Dale, I think, about a year ago, and he was not ready to come forward at that time. Here from, if I recall correctly, the state of Maryland is Dale Graff. Dale, welcome.
1: Yes, hello, welcome.
0: Is that, didn't I call you about a year ago?
1: Yeah, it was about a year, year and a half ago. I remember that.
0: And we talked, and for some reason then, you weren't quite ready to say anything. How come?
1: Well, I thought it was premature. I was working on a book, and I just simply wanted to concentrate on that. And it just didn't seem like it was the right time.
0: Okay. Your book is now out, right?
1: Yes, it is.
0: All right. That would be the right time. All right. You have been in, let's get this up front, because when it dribbles in later, people send me faxes and email and they say, what a bunch of bunk, this guy was CIA or NSA or whatever. So right up front, what agencies have you been in?
1: Okay. I started off with the Air Force, which is a part of the Department of Defense.
0: DOD.
1: DOD, and then I eventually moved to the Defense Intelligence Agency,
0: DIA.
1: So I've only ever been in the Department of Defense. The program that originally initiated remote viewing research at the Stanford Research Institute in 1972 was initially sponsored by the CIA, but they bowed out about a year and a half after that. So the primary responsibilities for keeping the remote viewing research alive, and then later on, when an independent group came in within government to help set up the in-house remote viewing group at the Army area in Fort Meade, Maryland, that was also DOD.
0: Why did the first agency bow out?
1: My understanding, and I've had some long discussions with the principal researchers there, Dr. Harold Puthoff particularly, that this was politically driven because the original funding that was covering the early exploratory work in remote viewing research was in some group that did a lot of other unusual activities, and that whole area was canceled. So that was one of the main reasons. It was part of an area that was simply demolished at the time, so to speak. So they lost their funding through that, and I'm sure there were probably other reasons, too.
0: Well, one of the reasons that I've heard was the big accusation that we canceled it because it didn't work.
1: Well, now, I was talking about the early discontinuation in 1973.
0: I realize that, but I mean the ultimate end of the program, and by the way, I don't believe it's ended. We'll talk about that.
1: Okay.
0: But the ultimate reason for cancellation, and supposedly why the government is now no longer doing this sort of thing, is because it didn't work. Would you like to address that?
1: Well, yes. The final report, the report that was finally published in 1995, which was sponsored by the CIA. The CIA didn't do the report. They just paid for an external agency to do that. Recommended that the effort be discontinued. But that was only based on the last 2 years of the project activity, which by that time had been named Stargate, and
0: you named it Stargate.
1: Yes, right. When I eventually became the chief or the director of the Stargate unit in 1989 thereabouts, until I retired in 1993. When I first took over the area, I renamed it. Of course, this was fairly standard when you change responsibilities,
0: sure,
1: to change names.
0: Sure.
1: In fact, it's almost automatic that you do this on any project.
0: Sure.
1: I coined the name Stargate. Now, we had a group meeting on this, and there were a number of names considered, but none made any sense. I wanted to have a name that had a ring to it, that had some symbolism to it.
0: Oh, this does.
1: So I came up with this. It was kind of a compromise, but I came up finally with the name Stargate, because I felt it symbolized the an innovative project for reaching beyond the horizon of the human potential. So it just seemed like a good name to have.
0: It is a good name.
1: Now, this is before that movie came out. There was a movie that came out a year or two later, also called Stargate.
0: I know. Did they borrow that from you?
1: I don't think so, because the movie was probably in progress at the time. It would be surprising if they borrowed it. I don't know. But
0: well, you know, Stargate, now, the implication... I interview a lot of very interesting people, among them Dr. Michio Kaku, one of the leading theoretical physicists in the country, and he believes that an actual Stargate is possible, that one could actually be built. Now, there are many ways of reaching out across the stars. Is remote viewing one of those ways?
1: As far as time travel or accessing information at distant galaxies? Is that what you're asking?
0: Well, let me put it this way. I have interviewed many, many remote viewers who were in your program.
1: Right.
0: Many of them, Dale, and I'm probably jumping way ahead here, and I am jumping way ahead, indicate to me that they have met all sorts of unexplainable entities that one might characterize in all sorts of ways while remote viewing.
1: Yes, well, I don't really know how to comment on that. The only thing I can say is that whenever you do any work in this mental framework, you will be bumping into perhaps symbolic aspects. Carl Jung, one of my favorite psychologists, would have terms like archetypes. These could be representative of something within the psyche. And I really am not sure if they at all represent anything beyond that. I'm not saying they don't.
0: So it could be the person's own psyche as well.
1: Yeah, right. You know, I kind of see them almost as aspects of oneself.
0: All right, well, the whole idea, as I understood it, of remote viewing was that a remote viewer separates himself, is trained to separate himself from his own imagination.
1: Well, that's a nice ideal. But I really don't think, in practice, you can assume that that's what's happening. The things will come in. It's very difficult to separate yourself totally from other aspects of your psyche.
0: But in the military program, that is a Defense Department program, that's what they tried to do. That was the goal, wasn't it?
1: No.
0: No?
1: The goal was not that at all. The goal was just simply to again, let me talk about a basic remote viewing protocol, which basically it came out of the laboratory work at the Stanford Research Institute in the early 1970s.
0: Right.
1: There was nothing really unusual about it. And in fact, this is what I'm trying to do in my book, Tracks in the Psychic Wilderness. I'm trying to show that this phenomenon is a very natural kind of capability that we all have.
0: That we all have.
1: Yes, and there's nothing unusual about it. I use terms like extending intuition. And what we're doing is making intuition more specific.
0: Uh-huh.
1: We're capturing those basic impulses that we pick up through our psychic senses. And I do like the word psychic, even though a number of people, some of my colleagues, do not. We pick up these impressions through whatever the psychic mechanism is. And in the research community, this is referred to as psi, PSI, psi phenomenon. And I like that term because it's very neutral.
0: Is it real?
1: Is psi phenomenon real?
0: Yes.
1: After working with this area for over 25 years, I'll definitely say the phenomenon is real.
0: And remote viewing?
1: Remote viewing I see as a subcategory of psi phenomenon.
0: I have frequently referred to remote viewers as disciplined or trained psychics. Is that fair or unfair?
1: I can go along with part of that. The idea of being disciplined is up to discussion. It depends what discipline you're talking about.
0: Well, I'm talking about the protocols.
1: Yeah, right. Yes, correct. There are protocols that one follows when one is doing remote viewing or any other form of PSI investigation, you know, whatever name you want to call it. You have to have some kind of procedure or protocol. You may fool yourself. You don't know what you're getting. So in that sense, it's discipline, yes. And as I was saying earlier, remote viewing, in my view, in my estimation, is a part of a larger or umbrella term like PSI.
0: Mm-hmm.
1: It's kind of related to extrasensory perception, which is an older term. Now, anytime you want to do research or practical applications in this using this phenomenon, you have to follow some kind of procedure, or you may not know exactly what you're getting. So I agree, there is a need for protocol and making sure that you're not being influenced unduly by second-guessing or somebody's expectations.
0: Your imagination, whatever.
1: And imagination is always going to be a tough one to keep out. And that's why when people say they have mastered that, I have serious doubts. I have not seen any evidence of that in the laboratory work, and even in the application work I've looked at over the past two decades.
0: All right, Dale, came up with the protocols? Who came up with
1: it? Well, there's several degrees of protocol here, or several versions of it, I would say. The initial protocol is fairly standard for how you do any parapsychological experiment. You know, there's the need to make sure if you're doing experiments, you have to have some kind of target pool, something that you can draw from that's homogeneous, it can't be second-guessed, randomized, nobody knows about it. So it's blind, a double-blind kind of situation.
0: Right.
1: So then that's part of the procedure. Then the strategies that people use can vary. And this is, I think, what people are quibbling over right now. People that had been formerly on the project have certain approaches.
0: Right.
1: We call them strategies. But there's a protocol there, too. Now, the early protocol was fairly simple, the one used by the researchers at Stanford University. The strategies were left pretty much to the individual's discretion. But the scientific protocols were the same. And those are the ones that should be the same no matter who is doing this. But the strategies vary. And I think this is where we're running into some differences in viewpoint from the former remote viewer.
0: Let me read you a fax that I just got.
1: Right.
0: It says, remote viewing or remote feuding. Hey, Art, is it just me, or do you detect a little bit of contention between the various remote viewing camps? I've been checking out the various websites, and I'm seeing a lot of, quote, I'm the only one who knows what he's talking about, end quote, attitude. Maybe we could have a contest between the various camps, and you could decide who really knows what's up. The question is, why are so many people feuding like crazy, people who were in your program?
1: That is a very astute observation. I like to send an email to that writer, that he's right on target. It's a puzzling thing. I've often wondered about this over the years, and I've noticed this with different people that have even been in the laboratory situation, not just simply people that were on the remote viewing project in government. I think there's a lot of personal ego involved. I think it's like not invented here-ness. We see that all over in ordinary research, too, not just this area. You get a certain personal commitment to a procedure, and it works for you. You know, and by damn, it's got to work for everybody else.
0: Is Ingo Swann the father of remote viewing?
1: Well, there's a question as to who came up with the term remote viewing.
0: So you might be the father.
1: No, I came in a couple of years after.
0: So you might be the godfather.
1: Well, in a way, I helped. I need to explain the history a little bit.
0: All right, Dale, that's exactly what we'll do. We're at the bottom of the hour. Hold tight, and we'll pick up on the history when we come back. Dale Graff, who did coin the term Stargate, is my guest. We'll be right back.
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14: Thunderstorms pick up this evening, some of which will become severe, continuing through the overnight hours, a low near 70. Monday has a high of 88, hot and muggy, with scattered thunderstorms at times. Tuesday, a high of 84 and mostly sunny. From Fox 11, your station for severe weather coverage, I'm meteorologist Audrey Lee for 1330 and 101.5 WHBL.

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1: Dale Graff is my guest. He was a guest on Nightline when they finally blew the whole thing public. That in fact, our government, over a period of 20 years, I think it was, the CIA, Department of Defense, and many others had been dabbling with PSI, the ability to remotely view things and people and events, and possibly even view through time. They really never covered that part of it on Nightline, but we'll talk about it in a moment, and we'll get the history of remote viewing. I know it's new to a lot of you.
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0: All right, once again, here is the man who coined the term Stargate, Operation Stargate, the man who was on Nightline when all of this was, and we'll talk about that too. I'm really, really interested in how it came public. But right now, Dale Graff, who's almost going to have to yell at us because we don't have a great connection, Dale, you'll have to stay good and close to the phone. Give us a little bit of history of remote viewing.
1: Okay, but before I do that, I would like to clarify the point we got off on just at break time.
0: Right.
1: The difference between protocol and strategies. Anytime you do any experiment, you need a fixed protocol to make sure that what you're getting is the valid phenomenon. And that's fairly well fixed. You just keep track of things, good record keeping, that type of thing. Strategies is the attitude that people take in how they generate the impressions. And this is where the problem is coming in with some of the former colleagues, I think. They have a certain approach, and they feel that that's the only one, and this is just an incorrect view. The attitudes that one has and how you uncover this psi ability or remote viewing ability or whatever you want to call it are strictly personal. So this is why there's so much differences of opinion and, I think, dissension, because then it becomes a matter of ownership too much. So having said that, unless you want to comment on that.
0: Well, only in the sense that now that you've said that, I've got to understand the protocols. Now, you take somebody, anybody, because you say everybody equally, and I don't know if I believe that or not, Dale, that everybody equally could be a remote viewer. Others have said that to me, but there surely, Dale, there must be some that psychologically, mentally, with regard to PSI ability, are better than others naturally.
1: Oh, absolutely. And I don't think anybody is saying anything different. What is being said, the way I hear it and the way I see it, is that we all have some latent ability to achieve some level of psi talent.
0: Fair enough.
1: But it's like, a pianist. Some people do real world earlier on and go into the concert, and others only dabble away at chopsticks. So it's that kind of spread, I think.
0: All right, to give people an idea, now I have interviewed many times Major Ed Dames and many of the other remote viewers who were in that program. And, for example, gas canisters in Iraq, it is said, were located by the remote viewers years ago, and when they got to Iraq, they found the gas canisters, which were drawn in the place where they said they would be. Is that a true story?
1: I don't know. It's information I cannot relate to. If it happened, it was information when I was not directly connected with the project, or it happened at some point later on. But I am not familiar with that incident.
0: Okay.
1: I have to pass on that.
0: All right. If I were a remote viewer and you were my control, Dale,
1: right,
0: what would be happening? Give me an example. I mean, you and I are in a room, and how would it work?
1: All right. Well, first of all, we have to define how you begin the process. What is the objective? And I would assume that if you are wanting to do a remote viewing session, that there is some definition of the target.
0: Of course. All right, let's pick one.
1: Okay, so there in the research environment, this is usually selected from a randomized target pool. And this could be from a dozen or hundreds of possibilities, depending how it's set up and the purpose. The purpose of that randomization is to make sure that no second guessing occurs, and to give your own subconscious a free rein.
0: Yeah, give me an example of what a target might be.
1: Okay, if you're doing a remote viewing session, and the objective is to describe a remote area, then a target could be any geographic site. If there's somebody visiting it, in the early days we called this a beacon person.
0: Okay, let's say a radar site, a Russian radar site in Siberia.
1: All right. So in this case, in a case like this, now you're talking an operational project, so you have to. Now you already know the kind of area you want to go to.
0: That's right.
1: So in this case, there would have to be some way to relate to your subconscious mind what that location is in the targeting sense.
0: Without actually telling me what it
1: is. Without saying, now today we're going to remote view a radar site.
0: Yeah.
1: We're going to find some way to randomize or to arbitrarily label the target. We found using some arbitrary labels, early on it was thought just an Earth coordinate. Eventually it was found that some randomized numbers would do the trick.
0: Exactly. Now, here's the part that I have never been able to comprehend, and maybe you can help me out here. You as my control,
1: what?
0: You would pick that, would you pick that randomized number?
1: It either could be, no, not the control. The randomization needs to come from somebody not connected directly with the session.
0: All right, so it's a totally unconnected random series of numbers.
1: That's one procedure, yes.
0: Do you know what those numbers are? As my control?
1: Now, if you say control, if you're referring to somebody who's doing the interviewing, is that what you mean by control?
0: I think so, yes.
1: Okay.
0: Mm-hmm. Yes.
1: In that case, then I would read the numbers to you. It could be some other thing. It could be target XYZ.
0: All right. Would you know what the numbers represent?
1: No, you should not. If you do, the experiment is contaminated.
0: Not me, but you.
1: That's exactly what I meant.
0: All right, so you don't even know what the numbers are.
1: No, that would contaminate the whole process.
0: Okay, so you read me the numbers.
1: Correct.
0: I then, based only on those numbers, I begin to visualize or try to visualize what the target is, and I draw as much as I can of what I see. Is that about right?
1: Well, that's generally correct. Some people prefer to draw. Others will maybe write some feelings or words that come to mind. It's not always a visual thing.
0: All right, here's what I don't understand. Here's where I get stuck, Dale.
1: Okay.
0: At some point, there has to be a transference from the person who decided what the target, the radar base in Siberia, was going to be.
1: Right.
0: And the guy sitting there actually doing the remote viewing.
1: And this is actually the biggest puzzle of all.
0: Yeah.
1: In fact... Any future research, I would hope, would help shed some insight on this problem. It's a real mystery. But for the purpose of practicality, it's been observed that all you need is some kind of identification, some kind of link. You know, you could put your thumbprint on the piece of paper and it might work. You know, I'm really exaggerating here. But you need something to identify a link between the objective and what apparently triggers your subconscious response.
0: Huh.
1: And I cannot explain it. It's really a mystery.
0: There actually has to be some form, in my way of thinking, of telepathy occurring between the person who is deciding what the target is and the remote viewer. There has got to be some connection to that number, or how is all of this happening? That's one part I just don't get, and I guess you don't either.
1: Well, I have theories, and so do some of the researchers. One of the theories, which might even be the leading contender here, is that the remote viewer is actually perceiving his future knowledge, so that what you're doing is sketching something that you will then learn at some point later on in time. It's like meeting yourself.
0: Oh, my.
1: So that's, I'm just saying that's one concept.
0: And that is one that would explain it. That had never occurred to me. So that is almost time travel, isn't it?
1: Well, in a way, because we still need to define what time is. I'm somewhat comfortable with this concept. It seems to cover a lot of other problems which this field has. But in the idea of time, let me comment on that a little bit. In terms of time, are we talking about probabilities of the future or something fixed, or what is the future? You know, so when it comes to time travel, I'm not sure. It seems to me that we may be projecting a probable future, and in anticipating these probable futures, we're not really ahead in time. We're just creating a scenario of a probable future in current time. We could be wrong. But at the time the session is done or performed, it's the most likely one, if you follow what I'm getting at here.
0: I'm not sure I do. You say it's not time travel in the classic sense, and yet...
1: In my perspective...
0: It really is.
1: Okay. It's a perception of time. For example, I'm giving you my perspective, and a number of people will not agree with me. But let's talk about past time, because people have talked about that a lot, too. You know, retro time, traveling back in time.
0: Yes, sure.
1: Okay. Here it may be that anyone with this psi talent or remote viewing talent, whatever you want to call it, is accessing some holographic type record. And it's not going back in time. It's just finding a place somewhere that has this recorded information. It's like walking into the library. You're not going back in time. You're just finding an old book. This is the analogy I'm trying to make.
0: Well, if we're talking about a future or an event distant geographically but in our current timeline.
1: Right.
0: If I understood you correctly, you said the remote viewer is somehow able to read or through the PSI talent actually report what he will know in the future. And
1: that's one idea.
0: And to me, that's time travel.
1: You can call it that. I'm not sure if I would call it that. I would call it accessing probabilities of the future in real time. You know, maybe we're just quibbling over semantics.
0: We are.
1: Okay, fine. That's all we're doing. But I don't see it as time travel. I just see it as you're sitting here now, and somehow subconsciously your subconscious mind has rattled off all the probabilities that are going to come your way in the future, and this is the one that's popping out at that moment.
0: Well, yeah, but you could do that with a computer.
1: Yeah, you probably could.
0: But you probably couldn't remote view with a computer. So there's some difference between a computer, which is great at running through probabilities,
1: yeah,
0: and a human being, which seems to be required for remote viewing.
1: Yeah, I'm sure there is. In fact, I would be the last one to say that there would be the same. But in terms of what is actually going on, I'm more comfortable with the idea of a subconscious way of accessing future probabilities. And it just happens to be where I am.
0: Well, I don't blame you for not wanting to get too comfortable with the term time travel,
1: yeah,
0: but as you broke it down, it sure sounds like that.
1: Okay, well, maybe it is. I just have a different way of looking at it.
0: If you could, for example, leap ahead and understand your knowledge of your own investments in the stock market 2 years or 5 years from now, then you'd really be on to something, wouldn't you?
1: Yeah. Again, this gets into the probability thing, because when you're going into something like that, which has a huge amount of other interactions, you know, almost an infinite amount of other decisions are going on in that time frame.
0: Right.
1: I would say if you do come up with a perception of what a particular stock might be 5 years from now, I would give it a low probability of occurrence, because there are too many other things going along that would affect potentially that outcome. It's a possible future, but I would say it's not a probable one. So here I go back to my probability,
0: sure,
1: way of looking at things.
0: Sure.
1: In fact, I think this is exactly what happens in most of the so-called precognitive statements that you read about from time to time in a paper. Or any time people try to perceive very far ahead in time, things don't work very well. Once in a while, you'll come into something that's very mind-blowing, but, you know, was that a chance guess or not? You don't know. But I'm saying I don't see an awful lot of evidence for accurate stuff beyond some near-term field that we have. I'm just not comfortable with anything beyond, you know, a few weeks at a time.
0: When you were in the Department of Defense with this program, then DIA,
1: yes,
0: what was the general attitude about you and your group? Did they think you guys were out of your minds?
1: Well, there were people that did that, but early on we had some very encouraging people in the chain of command at various levels that thought we were not out of our mind, but that we were ahead of time, more or less. Here, I use time again.
0: There you are again.
1: Yeah, you got me going. But we were looked at as sort of an innovative, creative group. But that was because the mindset and the attitudes of the early managers in our chain of command were very, very innovative. They were very futuristic in a sense. Later on, when there were a number of people came on board at higher management levels that really did not have any comfort level with this field at all, and this is one of the reasons, there were others, but this is one of the reasons that the group had to take a low profile. In fact, one of our military commanders even asked us not to do anything for one whole year for a while.
0: Really?
1: So there's a high discomfort level. And once we got through that, then another commander came in that didn't feel much better about that. So the latter part of the program was dodging the negative viewpoints from higher management.
0: Yeah, I assume eventually as you got commanders, it was probably regarded by the commanders who got the assignment as a career ender, or at least a career stalling.
1: Oh, absolutely, absolutely. And I'm pretty sure this is what drove what was really behind the motivation of one of the main military commanders that had his biggest say in closing the program. I think it had to do more with that more than anything else. And that the argument that the activity didn't yield any useful application results, I think, was just a cover for that overall mentality.
0: Oh, that's a very important statement. You're saying they ended it. It was political. It was personal. It was prejudice, but it wasn't based in reality. You're telling me the program worked.
1: There were times the program worked. That's what I'm telling you. And early on, had the review that if the review that was done in 1995 actually gone back and interviewed the people that had good success and looked at some of the records from the 1980s and that early time frame, I don't see how they could have made a statement that there was no evidence for its feasibility or utility, because there was stuff there that was really clearly quite good.
0: Well, what about you? I mean, you sound like a very well-grounded, rational human being.
1: Well, I try to. That's one of the reasons I wrote Traction in the Psychic Wilderness, and that's to make sure that other people that want to take a look at this make sure that they do keep a grounding.
0: Did it take you long to accept the fact that this was actually happening?
1: Oh, absolutely. In fact, when I first became involved in this in 1976, early 1976, I really had strong doubts that there was anything at all valid going on in this thing called remote viewing or any form of psi.
0: So you came to it as a skeptic?
1: Yes, but, you know, I was not the kind of skeptic that you find that rants and raves at the mouth. I had an open-minded attitude. I was very interested in creativity and things like that in general. So I didn't say no, but I absolutely did not say yes, this is great stuff. So I had to actually sit down, look at the experiments. I studied the history. I had to take a hard look at everything that was going on. I even had to go through some of the protocols myself just to see what it felt like.
0: What was the impact on you when it suddenly dawned on you that what you were doing was real? That must have had an effect on you.
1: I think, yeah, it did. But I've had other interesting experiences too throughout my life. This was not that dramatic.
0: Ooh.
1: I just didn't feel that upset about it. You know, I could accept it. And what I said earlier, one of the biggest shocks I ever had, one of the biggest cultural shifts, was when I studied quantum physics.
0: Hold it.
1: When I got through that, my mind was blown. I couldn't believe some of those concepts.
0: I agree with you, Dale.
1: I'm talking about college level physics.
0: I understand. We're at the top of the hour, so relax. You've got a good long break here, and we'll get back to you. Dale Graff is my guest. He coined the name A Stargate, Project Stargate. Because we'll be right back.
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4: A nearly 24-hour manhunt is over in Germany. I'm Ted Lindner, Fox News. A deadly attack targeting Berlin's Pride celebrations ends with police shooting and killing the suspect. German authorities say that it happened as police confronted 21-year-old Abdul Balut in a Berlin suburb on Sunday. Police say all the evidence from yesterday's attack that left one person dead and 29 injured points to it being an Islamic terror attack.
5: Police believe Abdul was driving a white van that drove into a crowd near Berlin's massive Pride Festival Saturday night. It appears he crashed into a tree before police say he got out of the vehicle and stabbed several people with a machete.
4: Fox's Rebecca Castor. Prosecutors say that Balut, a German citizen with Lebanese roots, had tried to join ISIS. While the Trump administration says it's leaving the door open for talks with Iran, Israel's prime minister has a different endgame opinion. Fox's Grinnell Scott with more.
6: America's UN ambassador Mike Waltz said the U.S. can continue its air assault on Iran, but will negotiate if Iran comes to the table. On Fox's Sunday Morning Futures, Israel's prime minister Benjamin Netanyahu said he sees this ending in a couple of ways.
7: When this regime is either toppled or it's sufficiently weakened that it knows it has to end its nuclear program and has to change its course. That's really what President Trump is trying to achieve.
6: Netanyahu said the end of the war can happen with or without a deal. A Fox News poll last week showed nearly half of voters feel a deal with Iran will not be made.
4: A mass shooting in Seattle on Sunday evening. Multiple people injured in a shootout at an events complex close to the Space Needle. Happened at the Seattle Center that was hosting the Bite of Seattle Food Festival. The exact number of victims, the extent of their injuries not yet reported. Police are investigating and they're urging people to avoid the area. 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
4: President Trump taking his economic message back on the road in a key midterm battleground state. Fox's Jared Halpern's got more from the White House.
10: President Trump visits General Motors Milford Proving Ground near Detroit today, a massive vehicle testing facility. White House Press Secretary Caroline Levitt says the president's remarks will be focused on the economy. President Trump has argued his tariff policy is bringing back manufacturing jobs and investments, including from major automakers. But voters are so far unsold heading into the midterm elections, with a majority telling pollsters they disapprove of the president's handling of the economy. Early voting is underway in Michigan, and the state's primary election for Senate and governor's races is next Tuesday.

0: at the White House. Jared Halpern, Fox News.
1: Democrats in Maine selecting a new nominee yesterday to run for the U.S. Senate. Fox's Alexis McAdams with more on this from Bangor.
2: 100 days until the midterm election, and Maine's Democratic Party leadership picking a new candidate. One time, State Senate President Troy Jackson will challenge longtime incumbent Republican Senator Susan Collins. This after Graham Plattner went from Democratic rising star to out of the race. Plattner had already won the Democratic primary, now his replacement picked by party delegates, not voters. Some Mainers tell us the process reminds them of the Democrats' 2024 switch from President Biden to Kamala Harris.
1: Senator Collins calls Jackson too radical for Maine while he criticized her for giving tax cuts to the rich and not protecting health care. The race could determine which party controls the Senate. And Genevieve becomes the season's first major Category 4 hurricane with 140-mile-an-hour winds in the Pacific southwest of Mexico. Forecasters say it's likely to strengthen but stay offshore in the Pacific. Genevieve currently moving at around 15 miles an hour, heading further out to sea and parallel to the Mexican coast. Meantime, Hurricane Fausto still churning towards Hawaii but expected to weaken. I'm Ted Lindner. This is Fox News.
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7: Thunderstorms pick up this evening, continuing overnight, some of which will become strong and severe. We'll see a low near 70, hot and humid again on Monday, a high of 88 with scattered thunderstorms. Tuesday's breezy with a high of 84 and mostly sunny. From Fox 11, your station for severe weather coverage, I'm meteorologist Audrey Lee for 1330 and 101.5 WHBL.

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1: Once again, here I am. Dale Graff is my guest. Who is Dale Graff? He coined the term Stargate, Operation Stargate. And we're going to ask him about how all of this got public shortly. There was a program, a Nightline show, devoted entirely to this subject, the ability to see at a great distance or even through time objects, people, things, impressions. It's a kind of a sensing, it's PSI, it's whatever you want to call it, but whatever it is, it does work. And I don't know if you'd call him the father of remote viewing, Ingo Swann, who you would really call the father of remote viewing. But here's the guy who coined the term and was on Nightline, and I'm going to ask him about it. I'm really, really curious how something like this suddenly, boom, like that, gets made public, and how Nightline grabs it and does a whole show on it. I'm really curious about that.
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9: 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We got complete vindication because basically what happened was is the government admitted that we don't know what these spots, these objects, these bright lights are, but basically you can help the government because the thing we're finding out is government's not that bright and they need our help. So that's where Coast to Coast AM comes in and George Norrie comes in. because you're going to have people on here that will give the government investigators an idea where to look, how to look, and what to look for. So it really does a lot of validation of the history of this show, and this is a huge step forward to getting to the truth, because for the first time, we have the U.S. government admitting that there's something to this, really admitting there's something to this, and that's a big step for all of us.
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8: What's your gut tell you about disclosure? 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
4: In my opinion, disclosure is not going to happen, George, and here's why. They've released task force after task force since Roswell that never tell us anything and never give us full access. But do I think disclosure is ever going to come from a government source? No. And if it does, it'll be some type of faked event. Like, look here, we're orchestrating something for you to see. But that's not what's really going on.
0: You're listening to Art Bell, Somewhere in Time. Tonight featuring Coast to Coast AM from March 4th, 1998.

0: All right, Dale Graff was the leading researcher and expert in the Defense Department in the area of parapsychological phenomena. That's quite a line. He was DOA. He was DIA. DOD. DOA. DOA. Sorry about that, Dale. DOD and DIA. Department of Defense. Department of Intelligence. Defense Intelligence Agency, actually. And by the way, the man you're listening to, Dale Graff, is going to be on ABC's Good Morning America on Tuesday, March 10th. This is the 5th. He's going to be on Good Morning America March 10th. So if you want to see Dale, that's going to be your opportunity. So the major media is obviously still very interested in Stargate, in remote viewing generally. Dale, you're back on the air now, and I want to ask you this.
1: Okay.
0: How did the Nightline program coalesce? What a shock for America it was one night. There's Ted Koppel. There you are. There's others. And America is being told its government for 20 years has been dabbling in psychic phenomena.
1: Oh, yeah, that was quite a shock. It was a shock for me, too.
0: Well, how did that happen? How did you get it on Nightline?
1: Well, after the that report that the CIA had chartered to take a look at the area was completed, and that was done by an independent research group, the American Institute's research. And when that was completed, it was actually completed at the unclassified level. There was no classification on that.
0: Hmm.
1: And somehow a report, I shouldn't say somehow, after all, you know, this is Washington, D.C. Somehow a report got passed around to the various media.
0: Somehow.
1: Somehow, yeah, and I'm not going to comment on that. Somehow it got passed around.
0: All right.
1: And I guess the ABC program people saw this as a good item to jump on, and they just beat everybody to it. There were a number of people that got on the trail, but they were a day too late. So there was a lot of hustle at the time, but the key was that report being made available in inside the Beltway, and then it took off from there.
0: Did you, having been DIA and DOD, did you have to consult or call anybody up before you agreed to be on that program?
1: By that time, I had retired, and I had been retired for 2 years when it broke. And I did not, because it looked to me like I was going to keep my comments to within only those things that I knew I could talk about. So I just decided to bite the bullet and do it.
0: How much, even now, Dale, is there with regard to that program that if you talked about, you'd end up, you know, behind bars?
1: Oh, I think there's quite a few boxfuls of data that still have some high classified labels on it,
0: mm-hmm.
1: and that I'm sure has to do with places and people and that type of thing. I would never talk about stuff like that, but I can certainly talk about those things that already have been kicked around and some of the open research that we did over the years, starting from, you know, the early 70s, that we made every effort possible to get a lot of that released as we went along and into the open research.
0: When this report somehow got out, were you surprised or shocked, or did you expect it?
1: I was shocked. Let me qualify this. Not when it comes to reports being leaked in the Washington area, I should not be shocked, because that happens. But in this case, since I had this personal connection, it really was shocking. I was kind of surprised
0: yes.
1: to see that this got out so quick.
0: Yes.
1: I knew it was going on. I knew there was a report written. I wasn't exactly sure if it was classified or unclassified, but even if it was unclassified, I didn't think it would get out that quick.
0: All right. I'm going to ask you something that I ask every remote viewer I have interviewed. And I've interviewed, I would guess, about a half dozen now of
1: mm-hmm.
0: some of the biggies.
1: Mm-hmm.
0: So here it comes, Dale.
1: Go ahead.
0: If remote viewing really worked, which you affirm that it really works.
1: At times, yes.
0: Even at times.
1: Right.
0: It would be a tool that our Defense Department or somebody in one of the alphabet agencies would absolutely consider to be indispensable. That's the word I would think of. Indispensable.
1: Right.
0: And now, while they say all has officially ended, I don't believe it. And isn't there every reason to be suspicious that at some level that we're not hearing about, just like we didn't hear about this program until Nightline, that something like this, with a different name maybe, is going on covertly?
1: oh, I suppose that's always possible. But after knowing and being through the mill like I've been through, I would say it's highly unlikely that something similar to Stargate is actually being done at an official level. Now, I think because of the Stargate activities and all the publicity that a lot of people within government has got new interest in this, and I wouldn't be at all surprised if at an independent private level people aren't looking into this, but I think it's unofficial. And I'm pretty sure that there are a number of people that would be very interested. And like you said, it is a useful tool. You don't ever want to use this kind of stuff alone. And when you get right down to it, Art, many people already do use their intuitive remote viewing abilities in ordinary work. Talk about PIs and people that require this kind of basic talent. I think it's happening all the time.
0: Anticipating trouble behind any certain door,
1: you've
0: for example.
1: You've got it, yeah. And I've seen a lot of instances after the fact where a PI, photo interpreter, came up with something that nobody could figure out how he came with that, only to be later verified, and he couldn't even know. He or she couldn't even know how it came up with it. So I think there was a little bit more than subtle intuition going on here. And this is why I think one of the accomplishments of Stargate, as well as the worldwide research, which goes back into 1882 when it first started in London, England, in this phenomenon, this related phenomenon, and I think one of the contributions we made is to call attention to this innate capability that we all have, and to inspire others to just to take a look to see what they can do themselves. And this is why I like to build it up from intuition. That's a very comfortable word that people are used to, and in my workshops I use it a lot. And I even say phenomenon like remote viewing or telepathy or whatever you want to call some of these forms of presenting it, mm-hmm. is a way of making intuition specific, and it's just there in most of us. We're just allowing it to come forth.
0: But there were certainly very strict protocols. I understand the Department of Defense protocols were extremely strict. Was there danger, Dale, to any of the participants in this program? And if so, what kind of danger?
1: No, absolutely not. And this is where some of the people that are being very open about this are really misleading the public. Now, the reason I'm saying that is because, as you well know, in any government organization since the late 70s, there are some very, very strict human use review requirements. You got to really go through the hoops. Mm-hmm. We had to do that every year, show exactly what we were doing, what the people were subjected to, the types of projects. And I'm talking about across the board for anything that involved any question of human use that might be subject to this, any stress, anything of that nature.
0: Dale, how were people recruited?
1: How were they recruited?
0: Yes.
1: This varied. Early on, it was somewhat systematic in the sense that a certain army group that passed out some questionnaires and used some kind of test procedure, narrowed down possibilities,
0: uh-huh.
1: and these people were then put through tests. So there was a relatively formal approach at that time. And again, I'm talking about the in-house, the Stargate and its earlier counterparts.
0: Did you adopt the parapsychological double-blind testing procedure? I presume people went through that.
1: Yeah, once they were identified, then the tests that went through were the protocols, here I use that word, the procedures that were generally in use at that time at the Stanford Research Institute. So put them through the test to make sure that there was nothing that we were misleading or anything like of that nature. And those that did well then moved forward.
0: I see.
1: Now, there were other ways of finding people, too. And some of them we identified from the records, others that they had an interest or experiences that made us suspect they could do well in this, or it was word of mouth, and then we just put them to the test.
0: What a very unusual unit that must have been.
1: Yes, and in fact, one of the many issues I think about over the years, there were a lot of things we could have done different, but this is an experimental type situation. It's new, innovative. There were a lot of things we didn't know that we know now. And I certainly am, and I know others that were directly involved in the program, if it ever just start up again, would do things quite differently in terms of selecting people, handling people, that kind of thing. But, you know, we didn't know everything at the time.
0: All right, you have said that you consider it highly unlikely that there is even a covert program underway in this country.
1: In terms of an official program, that's right. Where I am right now, yes.
0: Right. Let me now ask you, do you consider it as unlikely that there is a continuing program in perhaps Russia or Beijing or other capitals of the world?
1: Well, I don't think there's any doubt that at least the research part and also whatever you might call the applications part is still going on in other countries.
0: Uh-huh.
1: There's a tremendous amount of interest, I know, under the Chinese side. And what contact I've had over the years suggest to me that there is still interest in the Soviet Union, or I should say Russia now. I'm sorry about that.
0: No, it's a perfectly proper slip.
1: Yeah, I know. Yeah, that's what happens when you've been in the Cold War mentality too long.
0: well, look, I'm sure, really, in my own mind, that I think today we live in a lot of ways in a far more dangerous world than we did then. I mean, now we have to worry about suitcase nukes.
1: Mm-hmm.
0: About 100 of them or whatever it is,
1: yeah.
0: And biological warfare and all kinds of horrid little things that we didn't worry about. I mean, back in my high school days, it was simply duck and cover,
1: mm-hmm.
0: under the desk. Today, it's a pretty dangerous world out there. And so my question is, if they're doing it in Beijing, if they're doing it in Moscow or Leningrad or wherever, then shouldn't we still be doing it here, in view of the way you feel about the effectiveness of this, shouldn't we be doing it?
1: I think we should be, but I may want to question what the application is. I would be more inclined toward applying this type of talent to things like predicting terror strikes or locating where, say, nuclear weapons might be clandestinely stored, that kind of thing.
0: What about Saddam Hussein? Could you locate where the real Saddam Hussein is through remote viewing?
1: It might be possible, but, you know, there's a problem here, and it's called time-space changing. You know, he moves around so much.
0: That's right.
1: By the time you get information, even if he were right on, it would be probably out of date. So there's the problem of how would you actually apply this stuff in a reasonable amount of time.
0: Mm-hmm.
1: So there are some real operational problems and constraints, as there are for any kind of data when you're talking about this type of application.
0: Is there any restriction with regard to the information you can gather? And what I mean by that is, can you gather information, for example, you want to know what the next winning lottery number is, you want to know what the stock market is. I've had people tell me that kind of information cannot be gathered, that only sort of positive information can be discerned. Is there any truth to that, or is this... I would imagine any science could be applied in any way, good or bad.
1: That's a good question. It's one I've certainly been wrestling with for 20, 30 years. Now, let me answer that in several ways. In terms of numbers, like in lottery, I think the probability of success in applying either remote viewing or any form of PSI is very low. In the research side, in laboratory work, we find that numbers and words are not usually picked up. Rarely. It does happen, but it's very rarely, and I would not put too much money on it if somebody comes up with a lottery number. So I think there's some kind of practical or operational limit with the phenomenon when you're trying to apply it to this type of information. Now, in terms of the restrictions that go broader than that, I think there's still an inherent problem with the phenomenon, and it's really this. A remote viewer or somebody else with psi talent, another kind of psi talent, however you call it, might be describing the contents of a building, for example. You may have a nice sketch, you may have pretty things defined fairly well, but still be unable to identify or name what it is.
0: Mm-hmm.
1: And it streams, and this is where I think a lot of people get themselves into trouble. They think remote viewing, once you can describe the remote area fairly well, you can do anything. It's not omnipotent. There are practical limitations, and I think it has to do with how the phenomenon works.
0: Is that where the danger comes in, that the person's imagination and ego take flight?
1: Oh, you got it. Absolutely. you want to fill in. You know, we still have that fight flight syndrome in us. You have to know what's going on, particularly when you're working with this type of thing. You got a flash of the impression. You want to know what it was you saw. So right away, your imagination is right there lurking to leap in on you. Even if you draw a good sketch, keeping imagination out of the way, mm-hmm. at that point, you're going to start trying to decide what it is. Unless your sketch is very good, you probably are not going to get it accurately.
0: Could you, for example, assign a remote viewer a target like Jesus?
1: I would think that is really calling for emotional overlay, imagination overlay. I would have my real doubts.
0: Well, I know, but remember, they're simply being handed a number.
1: Oh, I see what you mean.
0: I mean, if you're using the original protocols and they're simply getting a number, and could you assign somebody Jesus?
1: Yes. You could assign in the blind, you could assign the name of any particular figure.
0: All right, Dale.
1: Or whatever, otherwise. But
0: right. Dale, hold tight. We're at the bottom there. I got a break right here or I'm in trouble. This is Coast to Coast AM.
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1: The information's out there.
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9: Thunderstorms pick up this evening, some of which will become severe, continuing through the overnight hours, a low near 70. Monday has a high of 88, hot and muggy, with scattered thunderstorms at times. Tuesday, a high of 84 and mostly sunny. From Fox 11, your station for severe weather coverage, I'm meteorologist Audrey Lee for 1330 and 101.5 WHBL.

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1: Good morning, everybody. Dale Graff is my guest right now, and we are about to open the lines, and I'll let you ask him questions. He coined the term Stargate. He was in the original Stargate program, D-O-D-D-I-A. And he was on Nightline and is about to be on ABC's Good Morning America. You're not going to want to miss that. It'll be Tuesday, March 10th, and we'll try and ask more about that. He's got a book, and I know you're going to be interested in that as well, and we'll let him talk about that, too, in a moment.
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0: back now to Dale Graff. And, Dale, I would like to describe an experiment I did about a year ago here on the program.
1: All right.
0: Which, I'm going to be honest with you, scared the hell out of me. We were at that time, as a result of your appearance on Nightline, we were talking about remote viewing, and one night I thought, well, let's give it a shot. Now, what I did was technically not remote viewing. However, I picked an object in my home, and I asked people to try and visualize and draw that object. Didn't give them a control number or anything else.
1: Right.
0: I just said an object.
1: Right.
0: I had, I'm going to guess, several hundred responses.
1: Mm-hmm.
0: But I note two things, Dale. One, my wife was here in the house with me participating. We both felt incredibly observed, I guess is the right word. If you've ever had the feeling that people are watching you, you know, and you turn around and sure as hell somebody's there watching you.
1: Right.
0: We had that times a thousand. I mean, it was like a million eyes roving around in the house. Now, maybe that was our psyche. Fine. Then the faxes began coming in, and people supplied me with drawings of what they thought this item was.
1: Right.
0: Now, here comes the scary part. The item was impossible to guess. It was a marble, a slab of marble, with a photograph or an etching of me.
1: Mm-hmm.
0: And there was a specific frame that this little piece of marble was sitting in that could not possibly have been guessed at in a million years. And yet, Dale, two people drew the object that was in my living room, nowhere near my studio cams that I've got here. Precisely, two people hit it on the nose, and a whole bunch of people almost hit it. It was so bizarre that it gave me the heebie-jeebies until this very day. And I have just now, because I have these wonderful studio cams, I have brought the object into the studio, and I'm holding it up so everybody can see what was drawn. I wish I still had the drawings. I don't. But my wife is in the other room and will confirm everything I just said. Is that possible? Is that remote viewing? What is that?
1: That's a good question. Here we go to terminology again.
0: Uh-huh.
1: Maybe it is remote viewing, maybe it isn't. Now remember, some people define remote viewing to be only remote viewing when you follow a certain protocol. So we don't know what the individual doing this information gathering was doing. But I don't look at remote viewing like that. I look at it as a process, which is kind of like clairvoyance or some other form of psi perception. So I think it in my viewpoint, it could have been remote viewing. There's another possibility. It could have been a mind-to-mind type of contact. In the older days, early turn of the century, this was called telepathy. And I think even now, when people do remote viewing, there's still not enough certainty as to whether or not they're accessing the site or place or the knowledge of people at the place. So I still think of these possibilities together. They may have been accessing your knowledge. So I think, yes, you had a valid phenomenon. I don't quite know what to label it.
0: Yeah, I don't either. All right, we're going to take some phone calls and see what people have to say.
1: All right, before you do, I just wanted to mention on about the book. Because
0: absolutely. let's talk for a second about your book, and I should have done that for you. I'm sorry.
1: Okay.
0: It's called Tracks in the Psychic Wilderness.
1: Yes, right.
0: And it's just out from Element Books.
1: Element Books.
0: Where can people get it?
1: Right now, it's in most of the bookstores that I've seen or heard about. But they're also on the website that I have. There are ways of contacting and getting the book. So there are ways of getting the book right now.
0: But B. Dalton.
1: Now coming into the bookstores.
0: B. Dalton, all the big bookstores.
1: Yeah, I'm sure that it's creeping into those bookstores right now. Most of the big Barnes and Noble is carrying it pretty widely.
0: Well, give it your best shot. Tracks in the Psychic Wilderness. What is in that book? Is it the history of remote?
1: No, this is why I wanted to get back to this book.
0: Okay.
1: Stargate is just a piece of this book.
0: Right.
1: It's just simply my personal observations. I made no attempt to go into the depth and get all the players and all that. That was beyond what I wanted to do. I did not want to do that, and I will not do something like that. It's just my perception, the activities I had in some of my observations. So a Stargate is a portion of the book, maybe 20%. The I have a portion in the back end, which might be another 20%, which goes into a description of how I think most people can experience what we call remote viewing or psi dreaming or synchronicities. And I'll explain that in a moment. But the middle portion of the book is kind of the heart of the book, and it's a series of vignettes, short stories, where I try to illustrate, where I do illustrate what remote viewing is,
0: okay,
1: what psychic dreaming is, and what synchronicities are.
0: All right.
1: I see these all as interrelated together.
0: Okay. Is there any instructional aspect to it? In other words, could a person read your book and try it themselves?
1: Absolutely. That's what the last portion of the book is.
0: Oh, boy.
1: Now, I do not use... I'm not a very strict one when it comes to instructions. What I have there are observations and guidelines and recommendations of how people can go ahead and at least begin to open up this intuitive, made specific phenomenon. So I have steps, not a protocol, not a recipe, but I have steps in how people can begin to investigate this potential of theirs. Now, for those that want to go further, then I recommend how to do this from a tighter protocol point of view. But first, you have to catch good psi, as the saying goes in the research community. And unless you know something is going on, there's no point setting up elaborate protocols. That can come later.
0: I have
1: procedures and recommendations, yes. But I also have the key ingredients. And the key ingredients are these. It's motivation. You really want to sit down and decide to do it. It's intent. It's desire. It's suspending disbelief. Those are the kinds of things I emphasize in that part of the book.
0: All right.
1: Go ahead.
0: All right. Well, it sounds like a valuable book for everybody. Is it hardcover or soft cover?
1: It's hardcover.
0: Hardcover.
1: Yes.
0: All right. Price?
1: $19.95.
0: Oh, very reasonable. Is there a way, many times when I have people on, there is a phone number people can call to get the book if they cannot find it elsewhere. Do you have one of those?
1: Yes, I do, and I'll get it in a second. I just don't have it here at my fingertips, but we can get that.
0: All right, good test. Can you now remote view that? Oh, I forgot. Numbers are not good.
1: Right. For some people, once in a while they are, but I think numbers are generally unreliable. Once in a while you see numbers and names come through, but I wouldn't put much money on that.
0: I agree. And by the way, most all of the remote viewers that I have had on when I have asked that question have responded that exact way. It's strange. The remote viewers all seem to agree on so much, and yet all hate each other's guts.
1: Yeah, this is the disturbing part of it, and this is one of the reasons why I have felt some pangs of sadness over the years, why this should come about. And I think there's some inherent resistance that they have to admit that other people also can do this. It's almost like an ownership here, which I think is unfortunate. And this is exactly what I'm trying to get away from, this type of attitude in Tracks in the Psychic Wilderness, to make it clear that most anyone can do some level of this, that no one is going to be set apart, unique, special, and all that. And I think this is what's happening. Some of these people are seeing themselves as too special. And when that happens, you get yourself into this ownership problem.
0: Well, there's a little bit of the God complex. I'm sure that if you were given targets and you began to be successful at sensing and drawing targets, you would begin to think of yourself in a very different way.
1: Some people, unfortunately, do drift into that direction. You're absolutely correct. And this is another reason I decided to write this book, one of the biggest reasons. And that is this balance. You don't want to get into this if you have any kind of inclinations toward this type of personality, because mm-hmm. they'll probably push you off the deep end. So you have to be very careful. You have to be grounded. You have to make sure that what you're doing, you keep your sense of humor. You don't get carried away with your own abilities. You don't get on the ego trip. And I'm really against people. I really feel strongly anti people that get into the business on an ego trip point of view. So, you know, I agree with you. There is a kind of complex, and you really have to guard against it.
0: Well, then, that could almost be called a danger. And I've had other remote viewers tell me that there were some remote viewers in the official program that got really carried away and had to be ejected from the program. Do you know if that's true?
1: Well, I don't know if it was ejected. You know, in the environment we were in, particularly with the military people, every couple of years you were up for reassignment anyway. So it was a convenient time to move people on. That type of thing was happening. You were in the military.
0: I know, but yes, but most things are done for the convenience of the service.
1: I know that sometimes that doesn't happen. I know many instances not related to this program. But, you know, that you're right. That type of thing could happen.
0: People end up in Thule, Greenland.
1: Exactly right.
0: For that reason, don't.
1: Right.
0: All right. Oh, and your appearance on ABC's Good Morning America. What's coming Tuesday, March 10th? What are you going to do?
1: Talk about the book. And I'll touch briefly. I'm sure it'll come up on Stargate. But since that's not the main focus of the book, I'll be going into the field in general, to overall discussion on the nature of the phenomenon, on synchronicities, on psychic dreaming, that type of thing. I have a whole spectrum of things I'll be talking about. And I really believe, Art, that most people who are interested in seeing if they have this intuition made specific, as I'm beginning to call it, I suspect that most people can experience this in a dream state easier than any other state. So this is where I'm recommending people begin looking. So it's an easy thing to do, and most people can at least go to sleep in dreams. All you have to do is remember it.
0: Dale, I'm going to tell you a story that the audience is probably sick to death of, but it's my one honest-to-God, I-know-what-happened-to-me experience, and I would like your take on it.
1: Wonderful.
0: Lived in Santa Barbara, California. Worked at a radio station. I've been in radio all my life. Lived in a little garden apartment. Came home one day from work. Sat down. I'm a news junkie. Put on the evening news. And sat there watching the evening news. It was a type garden apartment in Santa Barbara where you had a sliding door, mm-hmm. big double sliding door that would open, and I could look out at the street where I would park my car, which was right in front of the apartment, so I could always keep an eye on my car.
1: Right.
0: But the curtains were closed, and I was watching the news. All of a sudden, I had, the only way I can describe it is ocean waves, tremendous giant ocean waves washing over me mentally, saying, hey, someone's going to hit your car. Something terrible is about to occur to your car.
1: Right.
0: And it kept washing over me so strongly, and I said a word I can't repeat here, and I got up, opened the curtain, looked out at my car, said another word I can't repeat here, went back and sat down and started watching the news again. 30 seconds goes by. All of this begins washing over me again and again and again. I got angry with myself. I walked back over, looked out the window. There was my car looking just fine. Here's a guy walking down the sidewalk out toward my car. He gets in the car in front of mine, starts his engine, puts it in reverse, and slams into my car. I tell you, Dale, it scared me so badly that I sank to my knees. But I was mindful enough to get up and yell out, you know, open the sliding door and yell out, hey, I saw that. I've got your license number. He said, I'm stopping. And that's all there was to it. But there was no question about it, Dale. Something was really telling me what was about to happen, and then it happened. What was that?
1: Wonderful. This is exactly the kind of thing I address in Tracks in the Psychic Wilderness, because I think this is really where most people can best benefit from opening up to their psi talents. I suspect that we all, at all times, are kind of scanning around to see what's coming our way in the future. In this case, you probably picked up the intention of the man, and you sensed what he would then be doing when he got into his car. It was an alert for you. These are not uncommon things. The research literature is full of these types of little premonitions.
0: Well, wait a minute. How could that man know that he was about to go out and hit my car?
1: I think subconsciously he was probably upset about something, and there was something in his psyche that was reckless at the time. So I'm just giving a possible explanation.
0: Ah, so I could have been picking up on his reckless feeling, and I made the connection between his reckless feeling and his being parked in front of me.
1: That's one possibility. Yes.
0: There are
1: others. You can just look at it as a straightforward perception of a future coming your way without looking into the psychodynamics of the man involved. You can do that too. But I'm inclined, when I look at these situations, and I've had things like this happen to me. I've talked to many people that in my workshops that have these exact kinds of things happen. And I'm a little surprised that you would react with fear, but a lot of people do. And it's a natural part of ourselves, and this is what I'm trying to do in Traction the Psychic Wilderness, to get the fear component out of us.
0: But I don't know how that happened to me. It's never happened to me before. It has never happened to me since. And it was so overwhelming and so unambiguous.
1: Yeah.
0: You know, new things scare you, and seeing something come true like that, it was too much for me.
1: Right. See, not knowing exactly what your frame of mind was during the day or whatever, you might have been in a very spaced out feeling, poetic kind of mind. You know, you may have been just thinking, dreaming, that kind of thing.
0: I was watching the news.
1: Yeah, but
0: Peter Jennings, as I recall.
1: Oh, okay. I understand.
0: I mean, there was simply nothing special about the moment. I wasn't in any sort of altered state. I wasn't concentrating in any way. I couldn't stop it. It was overwhelming.
1: Well, then it's one of those things. All I can say is it just happened. But it shows the tip of the iceberg on how you could probably draw onto that type of intuitive sensing at any time. You just have to put it aside and not be afraid of it. And this is what I'm trying to say in my book. And this is why I opened it up to the dreaming mind. This is why I opened it up to synchronicities, which I view as a very dynamic form of intuition. We don't really know why we go here or there, but all of a sudden there's a thing we're looking for. So we are subconsciously driven, and we don't know why.
0: What do you mean by synchronicity?
1: Synchronicity is one of my favorite experiences, and it's a coined term by Carl Jung almost a century ago, where he noted when he was working with some of his clients. He was a psychiatrist working in Zurich, Switzerland. That many times things would happen in the session that couldn't possibly be explained by normal coincidences because they had specific meaning. So the timing of the incident and the significance of the incident led Jung to think that these were synchronistic. They somehow happened due to an unknown principle. He called it some acausal synchronistic principle. Even in quantum physics, we have terms like that, quantum synchronicity, for example.
0: Mm-hmm.
1: So he coined this and looked at this from a human point of view, that people are sometimes drawn into situations which are way beyond chance that satisfy some need at that time. And I see these as incidents that our subconscious mind has prompted us into. It's almost like a self-fulfilling wish. So I have many examples, some examples in my book, and I think many people experience these routinely.
0: Now, an interesting question, since we don't have time to go to the phones before the top of the hour break anyway, and that is, do you think that this ability, this inherent ability, is something that we are evolving, keyword, evolving into, or some long-lost ability that we are regaining, what class do you think we've always had it? Is there more of it now? Are people becoming more psychic?
1: That's a very good question, and I'll answer this by kind of paraphrasing what Ed Mitchell said in the introduction to my book. And he sees these abilities as a reflection of our first sense, not our sixth sense. And his perception is that these were fundamental and came before all of the other senses developed.
0: Something very old now being recovered then.
1: Yes, and I see this as kind of a survival situation.
0: Do you know Ed Mitchell, Halfway to the Moon, tried an experiment? I interviewed Dr. Mitchell, and he told me all about that. Listen, we're at the top of the hour. When we come back, we're going to have to go to the phones.
1: All right.
0: All right, stay right there. My guest is Dale Graff, the man who coined the term Stargate. It's all about remote viewing. I'm Art Bell. This is Coast to Coast AM.
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4: German police making an arrest. I'm Sue Guzman, Fox News. The suspect in the deadly Berlin Pride Festival attack that left a person dead and at least 16 others injured has been shot and killed by German police. This after police confronted 21-year-old Abdul Balut in a Berlin suburb on Sunday.
5: Police believe Abdul was driving a white van that drove into a crowd near Berlin's massive Pride Festival Saturday night. It appears he crashed into a tree before police say he got out of the vehicle and stabbed several people with a machete.
4: And that is Fox's Rebecca Castor reporting. Police say that evidence suggests a deadly shooting may have been an Islamic terrorist attack. Prosecutors say that Balut, a German citizen with Lebanese roots, had tried to join ISIS. U.S. strikes against Iran on hold for a second straight night. The U.S. UN ambassador says the Trump administration is taking the pause to allow some possible negotiation. More from Fox's Grinnell Scott.
6: America's UN ambassador Mike Waltz said the U.S. can continue its air assault on Iran, but will negotiate if Iran comes to the table. On Fox's Sunday Morning Futures, Israel's prime minister, Benjamin Netanyahu, said he sees this ending in a couple of ways.
7: When this regime is either toppled or it's sufficiently weakened that it knows it has to end its nuclear program and has to change its course. That's really what President Trump is trying to achieve.
6: Netanyahu said the end of the war can happen with or without a deal. A Fox News poll last week showed nearly half of voters feel a deal with Iran will not be made. Grinnell Scott, Fox News.
4: And Seattle police say at least four people, including a child, were wounded, one critically by gunfire at a Seattle festival. Happened at the Seattle Center near the city's famed Space Needle Sunday afternoon. Seattle Police Department shut down the Seattle Center grounds as they investigate the area. 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
4: President Trump set to take his economic message back on the road Monday in a key midterm battleground state. We have details from Fox's Jared Halpern.
19: President Trump visits General Motors' Milford Proving Ground near Detroit today, a massive vehicle testing facility. White House Press Secretary Caroline Levitt says the president's remarks will be focused on the economy. President Trump has argued his tariff policy is bringing back manufacturing jobs and investments, including from major automakers. But voters are so far unsold heading into the midterm elections, with a majority telling pollsters they disapprove of the president's handling of the economy. Early voting is underway in Michigan, and the state's primary election for Senate and governor's races is next Tuesday. At the White House, Jared Halpern, Fox News.
4: Democrats in Maine have now selected a new nominee to run for the U.S. Senate. Fox's Alexis McAdams reports from Bangor.
20: 100 days until the midterm election, and Maine's Democratic Party leadership picking a new candidate. One time, State Senate President Troy Jackson will challenge longtime incumbent Republican Senator Susan Collins. This after Graham Plattner went from Democratic rising star to out of the race. Plattner had already won the Democratic primary. Now his replacement picked by party delegates, not voters. Some Mainers tell us the process reminds them of the Democrats' 2024 switch from President Biden to Kamala Harris.
4: Senator Collins calls Jackson, too.

0: radical for Maine, while he criticized her for giving tax cuts to the rich and not protecting health care, the race could determine which party controls the Senate. And Genevieve has become the season's first major Category 4 hurricane with 140-mile-an-hour winds. Currently located southwest of Mexico, and forecasters say it is likely to strengthen but stay offshore in the Pacific. Meantime, Hurricane Fausto is still churning towards Hawaii but is expected to weaken. I'm Sue Guzman. This is Fox News.
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9: Thunderstorms pick up this evening, continuing overnight, some of which will become strong and severe. We'll see a low near 70, hot and humid again on Monday, a high of 88 with scattered thunderstorms. Tuesday's breezy with a high of 84 and mostly sunny. From Fox 11, your station for severe weather coverage, I'm meteorologist Audrey Lee for 1330 and 101.5 WHBL.

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1: My guest is Dale Graff. 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
9: The best thing about it is it's really exciting. We got complete vindication because basically what happened was is the government admitted that we don't know what these spots, these objects, these bright lights are, but basically you can help the government because the thing we're finding out is government's not that bright and they need our help. So that's where Coast to Coast AM comes in and George Norrie comes in. Because you're going to have people on here that will give the government investigators an idea where to look, how to look, and what to look for. So it really does a lot of validation of the history of this show. And this is a huge step forward to getting to the truth. Because for the first time, we have the U.S. government admitting that there's something to this. Really admitting there's something to this. And that's a big step forward.
0: Somewhere in Time with Art Bell continues, courtesy of Premier Networks.

0: Once again, the one-time director of Operation Stargate, the Stargate program, Dale Graff. Dale,
1: yes,
0: here's a very general question for you.
1: All right.
0: We have a deteriorating environment in America, in the world, really. We have new diseases, flesh-eating diseases, all this horrid little stuff running around. We've got new organisms in the estuaries of North Carolina that are killing fish and making people sick. We have air that's foul. We have ultraviolet that's pouring in. Where I'm going with this is to ask you, as some remote viewers have done, they have looked at our future as a planet and made some rather dire forecasts. Is that aspect of remote viewing, in your opinion, possible?
1: I believe, like I said earlier, that it is possible to tap into probable futures.
0: Uh-huh.
1: And I think sometimes when people do this, whenever you're working with anyone that's working with a projection, you really need to know quite a bit about that own individual psychodynamics. What is the nature of the individual?
0: Mm-hmm.
1: What is the psychological state of the individual? Because unfortunately, when you get into these way out future scenarios, a lot of that personal stuff comes in. And it's very hard to filter out a doom and gloom type personality that might perceive everything negatively from someone optimistic that might perceive it too good. So I'm saying you've got to find a balance, and it's very difficult to find an individual that can perceive anything in remote viewing or science space without having a little bit of their own personal psychodynamics get into the picture. And I would place any forecast or any projection that really looks totally negative in a very a guarded perspective, because my suspicion is you're seeing a lot of the person's own perception coming in.
0: Grain of salt.
1: Yeah.
0: All right.
1: I wouldn't say grain of salt, but you have to be a little careful with it, because you can find other people that have an optimistic outlook, and you're not going to get anything like that. So I would suggest, if anything, one would pool results from people that have a track record in precognitive stuff. That would be the best approach. Not to rely on any single individual, but to go to a variety of people and see what the consensus is.
0: All right, grain of thought, folks. First-time caller line, you're on the air with Dale Graff, top of the morning. Where are you, please?
2: Concord, California.
0: Concord, all right. Welcome to the program.
2: Yeah, Art, by the way, your studio cam looks great. The best I've ever seen.
0: I worked so hard on it. Thank you.
2: You do?
0: Yeah, I did.
2: Anyway, sir, it's a pleasure talking to you, and I must admit I'm not familiar with you at all. I'm just starting to get back into this. But about 16 years ago, a gentleman back east in Michigan, by the way, he's my old scoutmaster who I love very much and I keep very much in contact with, not to knock, give a little plug to the Boy Scouts there, but he told us, me and him were sitting back in the campfire one night, where he told me a story about... And I may be wrong about where this is at, but I believe it was Chinese monks that used to, I wasn't familiar with the term, but they would remotely view battles going on for the local king, I guess. And some of the things he was able to tell me is that they were so accurate, and they were doing this from hundreds of thousands of miles away. This is what's so amazing about this, that they were so accurate they could tell them exactly where the troops were, how to attack them, what supplies they were capable of, in other words, what they have with them, et cetera, how many numbers, blah, blah, blah. But it wasn't just one person. From what I understood, it was a whole team of monks.
0: Boy, does that sound like remote viewing or what?
2: And this is like, what's amazing about this, if I remember right, this is like 800 to 1,000 years ago. And I'm wondering, is this where the government maybe got their inspiration from? Because obviously... They don't have the quacks back then, so to speak, that we do now. And you kind of...
0: Oh, don't be so sure about that.
2: Well, I mean...
0: Hey, they were reading palms and stuff way back then.
2: I wasn't trying to be critical, but I'm not trying to be too critical. But I mean, you see, you have to separate the chaff from the grain, right?
0: Yes, of course. I think your question, though, is superb, actually, and your story is. And that does really sound like remote viewing for strategic purposes, doesn't it? Dale.
1: Yes, you're fading a little bit on me. I almost didn't hear you. But yes, I would agree with that. And why should it not? you know, if we are now rediscovering this type of thing, that's about what it might be, that people with the right mental discipline from the yoga, various yoga techniques or whatever, could very easily have stumbled upon this application centuries ago. Yes, that's what it sounds like to me.
0: All right, I don't want to fade on you. Are you hearing me?
1: Okay, I got your back now.
0: All right, sounding good, loud
1: and clear.
0: All right,
1: I'm sure I understood the question.
0: All right, wild card line, you're on the air with Dale Graff.
3: Hello.
0: Hello.
1: Yes.
0: Where are you, sir?
3: I'm in Omaha.
0: Omaha, Nebraska, right?
3: Right, Omaha, Nebraska.
0: Okay.
3: I'm not for ego purposes, but I want to give you just a little bit of my background. I did my graduate work in general relativity and completed quantum electrodynamics, two-dimensional, with Feynman. He came up to UC Berkeley for a seminar. Now, that is going to sound real strange when everything else evolves from that.
0: Do you have a question, sir?
3: First off, I have a couple of questions. Has anybody heard of the Keys of Enoch?
0: Yes.
3: Someone showed it to me. What exactly is it?
0: All right, well, Keys of Enoch. You should go and read the book, and then you will know, would be my answer. East of the Rockies, you're on the air with Dale Graff. Hello.
4: Hi, this is Joe from Jersey. I just had a question for Dale, if he has ever heard of or seen any evidence towards the fact of the power of suggestion, being that you could suggest something to somebody and they would act on that suggestion without actually having to tell them, by just thinking or transmitting a thought.
0: Yeah, we were talking about that earlier, called remote influencing. In other words, being able to influence somebody else.
4: Right, because I had an experience when I was younger that has never happened again, sort of like your little psychic car incident.
0: Yeah.
4: And I still, to this day, cannot get it out of my head because it was so real and there were so many suggestions that I had made that it just happened, that it couldn't have been coincidence. And I was wondering if he had actually gotten any evidence of that sort as well.
1: Well, it's like you said, Art, earlier we had talked a little bit about this, and it is possible, I believe, providing that the suggestion is acceptable by the other people, that this could happen, that you could suggest an action and they would go and do it. I've seen examples of this, I believe, in dog training, where sometimes people just think about the command and the dog, the well-trained dog, will respond.
0: Oh, I've seen that too. That's a whole nother area, and I have been a real advocate of, I guess, what I call telepathy with animals, but I think there is no question about it. I have three cats. I'm a cat person.
1: Mm-hmm.
0: And I absolutely can communicate with my cats. I mean,
1: yeah.
0: I can go to my cat. I've got a wild cat, feral cat, and this feral cat, myself, over the last 2 years since I trapped it, have become very close. And I'm telling you right now, I can go up to that cat, and I can project irritation, and that cat will get up and, phew, man, it's gone.
1: Yep.
0: Or I can go up and project pure love, and the cat will lie down, start purring by itself, turn over, and give me its belly. Now, I can do that.
1: Yeah. In fact, there was an experiment done at the Parapsychology Foundation connected with J.B. Ryan's lab many years ago by Keith Harari, where he was able to influence the movement of a cat and verify through statistical methods. This was in a laboratory setting.
0: Mm-hmm. There's one other little thing. 2020 did an incredible segment, absolutely incredible, an in-depth investigation proving, and I mean proving, with blind tests, they would go to this person's home, and they would film the house pet, the dog in most cases,
1: mm-hmm.
0: and they would have the person start home early,
1: mm-hmm.
0: come home early at a totally random time,
1: mm-hmm.
0: and the dog would begin acting in a very, I don't want to say irritated, but anticipatory manner,
1: mm-hmm.
0: Going to the door, jumping up and down, barking. That dog knew when their owner started home. They proved that.
1: Oh, yes. And this goes back to what you had mentioned earlier, and we talked about the first sense. You know, we're certainly not going to be that held up on ourselves to think that animals don't have some type of sensing of this nature, too.
0: Well, but that begins to say something about the nature of animals that would create an awfully large debate, wouldn't it?
1: Oh, yes. Mm-hmm. Although, again, it depends on how you define this phenomenon. If you're talking about it like an extended sense, what it's really talking about more, I think, is the idea of interconnectedness, the fact that there really may be some kind of consciousness field.
0: A mass consciousness?
1: Yeah, something like
0: that. Or better phrase, collective consciousness?
1: Yeah, that's on the right track, or some kind of field consciousness, or quantum consciousness. It's something that suggests that consciousness is not all in the brain, and there's some type of overlapping feature in the universe that laps over into all creatures, you know, great and small, so to speak.
0: Well, again,
1: I think a very important implication.
0: I do too, and I say again that if you believe that, if you embrace that, and I do, then I think it there's a great controversy with regard to our interaction with and treatment of animals.
1: Oh, absolutely, yes. Now we see as part of our larger whole, not just some disintegrated unit here and there. Absolutely.
0: Exactly. All right. West of the Rockies, you're on the air with Dale Graff and Art Bell. Hello. Where are you, please?
5: I'm from Southern California. My name's Steve.
0: Hi, Steve.
5: I have a question or a couple of questions for Dale. I'm very psychic, and I come by it naturally, and not too many people know about it, but occasionally when I'll get a premonition, and I dig into it, and I can get a lot of really good details. And I've had several occasions where I was able to predict crimes, and they happened exactly the way that I said they were.
0: Predict crimes?
5: Yes, that somebody's going to get hurt.
0: Oh, I see.
5: I don't want to get into any of the
0: real
5: details.
0: All right, well, that is precognition.
5: And So
0: what is it you're asking?
5: Well, I want to be able to reach my full potential. I was thinking about going into the law enforcement field with what I can do, because like the last couple times that I've done it, I was able to get robbers. They were apprehended based on the information that I came up with.
0: Well, here would be my advice to you, Dale. See if you concur. If you were to go to law enforcement agency and say, I want to go to the police academy and my qualifications are that I can predict when a crime is going to occur, you had better be sure you secure your present job before you try that. What do you think, Dale?
1: Yeah, because what's going to happen is you're going to end up being a suspect. Even if you are correct.
0: God, that's right.
1: And that's happened. There was a case in Los Angeles some years ago where a woman was locked up because she perceived the details of a murder, which turned to be true.
0: Really?
1: The best approach, I think, is to keep a good track record and make sure you work with other people so you can verify the results and prepare a track record. And when you get the stuff documented, then you might want to contact some other group. But it might be best initially for you to have some kind of buffer between you and the police officers until you get comfortable and have confidence in one another. So my recommendation is, yeah, proceed, but be very, very cautious, and also do other projects, not just the law enforcement type thing. Do some simple verification tasks, too.
0: All right. First time caller line, you're on the air with Dale Graff and Art Bell. Hello.
6: Yes. Good evening, Art.
0: You're going to have to speak up good and loud.
6: Okay. Good evening, Art.
0: Hi there.
6: And good evening, Mr. Graff.
1: Hello.
6: Hi. My name is Andrea, and I'm calling from New Jersey.
0: Okay.
6: Can you hear me now?
0: Just fine.
6: Okay. I don't have a question for Mr. Graff, but I would like to relate an experience that I had several years ago. This experience is in relationship to the theory which Mr. Graff mentioned before on the show about psychic ability, having to do with looking back from the future.
0: That's right.
6: In order to make a prediction in the present time.
0: Sure.
6: Okay, several years ago, my husband and I were interested in buying a home. And I went to a local psychic. She told me, yes, we were going to purchase a home, and that it would be behind a garden center. 3 years down the road, we did purchase a home. It was not behind the garden center. But the day of the closing at the lawyer's office, we were traveling back to our apartment, and we passed a garden center, which she had described in great detail. And at that moment, I was thinking of her making the prediction about buying a home, and I think there's some connection where in the past she had seen me in front of the garden center.
0: at the same moment in time, roughly.
6: I think that's what she picked up.
0: Huh? I've got you. Does that sound right to you, Dale?
1: I think I understand what was said. There's a little faint connection here.
0: All right, well, okay. She went to a psychic. The psychic said, you're going to buy a home near a garden center.
1: Yeah.
0: Well, a year or two later when she bought the home,
1: yeah.
0: There was no garden center. But while she was on the way to her apartment, I guess before the move,
1: yeah.
0: They passed the exact described garden center.
1: Right.
0: Now, she said, could it be that that psychic was looking at me, at, you know, in the same time frame that I was buying my home, and simply missed it a little bit, but perceived me seeing that garden center in the future?
1: Yeah, it's like we were saying earlier. The individual perceives the future coming toward him or her. I'm sure there's still some probabilities at work here, but things seemed relatively fixed, and the prediction then generally came true. I can see some connection here, yeah.
0: Yeah, me too. All right, hold on, Dale. Dale Graff is my guest. He's got another segment to go. If you have a question, that's what we're here for. All I can say is there's a lot more out there than we understand. That you can believe. This is Coast to Coast AM.
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10: Thunderstorms pick up this evening, some of which will become severe, continuing through the overnight hours, a low near 70. Monday has a high of 88, hot and muggy, with scattered thunderstorms at times. Tuesday, a high of 84 and mostly sunny. From Fox 11, your station for severe weather coverage, I'm meteorologist Audrey Lee for 1330 and 101.5 WHBL.

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1: I love this song and A Secret Place in Time. 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

0: Dale E. Graff has authored Tracks in the Psychic Wilderness. That's a great title. And if you would like it, it is available generally in bookstores around the country. And if they don't have it, usually in a bookstore, they have the little computers, and you just say the title or even the name Dale Graff, and they can reference it, look it up, and get it to you post-haste. It sounds like a wonderful book. All right, Dale, welcome back.
1: All right, I'm here.
0: Here we go. Okay. First time caller line, you're on the air with Art Bell and Dale Graff. Good morning.
2: Hi. I kind of had a question. I'm a little bit late for the subject, but my grandfather was in one of the LSD experimental groups.
0: Oh, I'm sorry.
2: Yeah. Well, luckily it was after my father was born. So I just kind of, the reason why I was calling is because I wondered if you all had, if either of you had any idea why they were experimenting with it in the way that they did. My grandfather described to me there was a classroom setting with about 15 to 20 people, and they locked him in the room and dosed them all. And apparently his supervisor really, really, really wanted to be involved, and his superiors didn't want him to be, but since he was so persistent, they went ahead and gave it to him. Needless to say, he completely freaked out, my grandpa said. But he described to me, you know, what the other people were doing. But, you know, I just really, you know, kind of after he told me everything that happened, I wondered why or what was the point, you know.
0: Well,
2: what did
0: you're,
2: they
0: okay,
2: have
0: I'll answer that, and so will Dale. The name of the project was MK Ultra. And what were they trying to do? They were trying to learn how to, and if it was possible, to control people. Remember our agencies, intelligence agencies, and military are in the business of controlling people. It's why there was MK Ultra. It's why there was Stargate. It's why there probably are lots of things, if not exactly like these, still going on, because they're in the business of control. Dale, is that true?
1: No, I disagree with you.
0: Oh,
1: Stargate
0: cool.
1: Never had anything to do with controlling people. Never.
0: Well, no, but MK Ultra.
1: Yeah, right. Just don't mix Stargate with something like that, because there's no correlation. MK Ultra, I know a little bit about. I'm not sure if that was the ultimate purpose, but it might be. And that was when, back in the 60s?
0: Right.
1: Yeah.
0: Right. That certainly would have been.
1: But remember back then, too, there was so much uncertainty about what these effects of these drugs were before they were clamped down on. You know, remember Tim Leary and all that?
0: Oh, yes.
1: So there was a lot of naivety going on. So a lot of that might have been just exploratory without knowing what the purpose was.
0: Let me run this by you. We have touched briefly this morning on remote influencing.
1: Now, yeah, but see, I don't call that. Stargate never did that.
0: I understand.
1: Okay.
0: I'm with you all the way. This is a sort of a speculative question.
1: Okay, right. Got
0: if remote influencing was possible, you and I both know damn well they would be doing it or trying to do it. And when I say they, I mean the DIA, the CIA, the alphabet agencies. Somebody, if this was possible, they would be trying to do it.
1: I would have my doubts. There's so much going on right now with human use and all that. Even without my opinion, I think the remote influencing potential of adversely affecting someone, whether
0: yes.
1: friend or foe, is just essential.
0: But that was not the spirit of the question. The spirit of the question was, make the assumption that a remote influencing, even on the negative side, is possible. If that were so, our intelligence agencies surely would pursue it.
1: I don't think so. It would be such a huge step from a few statistical deviations of what's been found in the laboratory to does this thing really lead to something practical, which I really doubt.
0: Oh yeah, but my question assumed that it was practical. And then asks about the, I suppose, the ethics of intelligence agencies.
1: Yeah, I can't speak to that. I just don't think anyone would really sit down and purposely do that type of thing using mental techniques. Just an opinion I have.
0: Okay, and that's today's intelligence agencies versus.
1: Yeah, 20 years ago, 30 years ago, that was another issue.
0: All right. Wild card line, you're on the air with Dale Graff and Art Bell. Good morning.
3: Okay. I wanted to make a comment that one type of remote influencing would be like prayer. And to technical, it'd be like radionics. And then also another form of remote influencing, which is, seems like exotic type, would be like dreamscaping, entering into someone's dreams.
1: Yeah, right. But in a dream thing, that's usually an agreed-upon situation. So it's like a consent. You're into the dream, or another way of looking at it is this. There's an intent for a dream image. Somebody has an image in mind that wants the other person to dream about. And I have examples of this in Traction in the Wilderness, by the way.
0: Okay.
1: So it's an agreed-upon thing. So the dreamer may have perceived through his own psi abilities, his own natural ESP abilities, what the intended objective is, and simply incorporated into the dream of his own. So there's a question of where is it coming from? Is it being added in by the dreamer through his own psi ability, or is it being inserted by another person?
0: Indeed, because once the permission has been granted, there is the conscious...
1: Right. Once the permission is granted, then it becomes a mutual type of thing. And I've seen many, many examples of co-dreams. In fact, there's been some research done on that, where people have identical dreams, and these can be sought, and it can be very beneficial.
0: Mm-hmm.
1: I don't call that remote influencing. In a sense it is, but it's an agreed-upon type of situation. It's like just going to a party together, in a way. So I can see that that's a possible thing.
0: All right.
1: In order to have a negative, that takes us into another area.
0: It does. East of the Rockies, you're on the air with Dale Graff. Hello.
4: Hello.
0: Yes, hi there.
4: How you doing?
0: I'm doing fine. How are you?
4: Fine. I'm Mike from Atlanta.
0: Yes, sir.
4: I got about two questions for him, three questions. The first one is, does he see past the gloom and doom of the 2004 as the other ones do? Or
0: all right. No, I'm willing to ask that. Without mentioning names, Dale, there are remote viewers, more than one, I might add, that perceive there to be some sort of block, some sort of discontinuity, they call it, out a ways around 2002 or 2000 something or another, past which they cannot see.
1: Yeah. I don't know what to make of that. You know, I think we need to know, like I said earlier, what the perception of the people doing the projects are. It may be that one of them has a very strong opinion that there's going to be some catastrophe and that all the others are picking up the same thought.
0: Sure.
1: So, I would say, for anything that has to do with gloom and doom or any kind of forecast, even if it's peaches and cream, you need to look at a variety of sources, not just a few people here and there, remote viewers or whatever.
0: All right.
4: My next question is, can you, hurt somebody or kill somebody through a thought?
0: This one we've covered half dozen times already. Remote influencing may be possible, but Dale does not believe that that kind of negative action is possible.
4: I had one experience that happened. I had a step-grandmother I didn't agree with, and we had really had it out. And for like 4 weeks, I mean, she was a healthy woman, too, and she was pretty wealthy, so she was in good shape. And I had really thought like this real bad thoughts for a long time that something would happen to her. Well, anyway, within about a month later, she died of a brain aneurysm, and I felt like it was my fault. So,
1: well, another way of looking at it, you just might have picked up in a kind of a precognitive style mode of what was actually on its way. Because usually, when you have those kinds of medical situations, there's a predisposition in that direction.
0: Either that, or you killed her.
1: I don't think that, you know, that puts a guilt trip on people.
0: Yeah, I know.
1: I don't think that's possible, really.
0: There's a chuckle in my voice.
1: In some cultures, you may buy into this system, and it can happen, but then it's a cultural acceptance thing.
0: For example, voodoo. Voodoo simply requires that the person that you are trying to affect believes that you can do that, and once they do, you got them.
1: I think there's a lot to be said by that. I'm sure not in everyone in that culture, but perhaps to those that are particularly prone to that negative kind of image. Yeah, that might happen there, but I think it's a cultural overlay that really drives even the remote possibility of that kind of thing happening.
0: But, caller, to make you feel better, this is probably the world's expert on all of this, and you didn't kill her.
4: Okay, and this last question is, you talked about it too, about animals having the, you know, the remote viewing thing, or
0: yes.
4: They did a thing on Animal Planet, and you know, it's a station called Animal Planet, and they showed a scientific study, and this woman came at three different times, and this dog was at the front door time,
0: waiting on her. Yep, we covered that earlier. I know we could do and will do programs on that. Believe me, we will. West of the Rockies, you're on the air with Dale Graff. Hi.
5: Hi, good morning, Art and Dale. This is Brett from Santa Cruz, California.
0: Yes, sir.
5: I have a lot of things I would like to ask about synchronicity, a lot of other questions. I will narrow it down to one question for time's sake. Dale, my question is, to what extent would you say remote viewing owes its origin to the teachings of Dr. Jung?
6: You're talking about synchronicity? You said remote viewing.
5: Right. Well,
6: I don't think there's any connection with the remote viewing and Jung. The indirect connection, because Jung became very interested in psi effects. He became very interested in the ESP research at Duke University in the early 30s. So he had a suspicion that there was a connection.
5: I see, but with remote viewing itself, there's no direct connection with C.G. Jung.
6: Not that term, and not with Jung.
5: I see.
6: If you want to take this into a more basic psi link up, there is a connection. But you know, I'm going back in history here. Remote viewing came much later. The term.
5: I see.
6: Yeah, there's a generic connection, but Jung didn't start that one off.
5: Okay. Well, thank you.
0: All right. Thank you very much for the call, and take care. On the first time caller line, you're on the air with Dale Graff and Art Bell. Hi.
7: Hi.
0: Where are you?
7: Ontario, Canada.
0: Ontario, all right.
7: I wanted to talk about, I never heard about remote viewing until your show, but I've experienced it. One thing I was going to say before, I've recently gone online and I've noticed that my PSI ability has heightened, and I wonder if it's a protective device, but what I wanted to ask Dale about was I'm having images come to me when I relax, and I'm not trying for it, and I don't know these people, and they're so clear, like looking at a picture, but it's in your mind. And I wonder, is there some way you can block it?
0: All right. There's a good question.
6: Yeah, sure, that's a very good question. And in fact, when I do my workshops, which is it's described in my webpage, and it's sort of an integrated general approach looking at a variety of psi topics, not only remote viewing, looking more where people naturally resonate. But that's one of the things we discuss, the pace. And if people spontaneously have these experiences and are troubled by them, then I would suggest that you go through visualizations or intention exercises to not have them.
0: Mm-hmm.
6: Also, having exercise and balance and being grounded, as some people would say, is also helpful. But it's simply intending these things not to occur many times will take care of these situations. If they prevail, then you might have to deal with someone that's familiar with working in this area.
0: All right, she said something else that it prompts a question. She said, you know, I've been noticing more since I've been on the Internet. Is the internet?
6: Oh, I didn't hear that part. That's an important.
0: Yeah.
6: Point
0: is the internet kind of like a real world collective consciousness, and might it affect the larger collective consciousness eventually?
6: Well, I'm certainly the last one to say no to that. It's a very good point, Art. There's another way of looking at it too. Being on the internet, being in front of the computer screen, you're giving your visual apparatus a huge dose of mental imagery.
0: Oh, yes.
6: So it ranges all the way from the mundane after image all the way to stirring up memories, from the Internet or elsewhere. So you're exercising your visual image apparatus, and that might be the thing that's really stirring it up.
0: Michael Crichton, the author, wrote something that has always fascinated me. He said that it may well be that the Internet is not a good thing because eventually It will stifle entrepreneurism, it will stifle original thought, and eventually we'll get to the point where whether you're in Tokyo or Bangkok or Cape Town or New York, there are going to be the top 10 ideas. In other words, it'll actually stifle us.
6: Yeah, I can understand that, and maybe that can happen if we let the internet or other activities become totally dominant in our life, and even television, for example. Yeah, you need breaks from this stuff. You need to go back to your own basic perceptions, your own basic mentality. So if you do nothing but sit in front of the internet, and many people do that, I can see where Crichton's concern is.
0: We have had a wonderful 4 hours. It's been 4 hours, Dale.
6: Are you kidding? Four hours?
0: No, it's been 4 hours we've been at this, right?
6: Oh, now, goodness. I'm just breaking up, Art.
0: I want to warn you, when you go on ABC's Good Morning America this coming Tuesday, March 10th,
6: right?
0: You will not have 4 hours. And
6: I know that.
0: And so you're going to have
6: worried about that.
0: Exactly. You've got to do it. You've got to do it in sound bites, or it doesn't get done.
6: Well, I got you.
0: Okay. East of the Rockies, without much time, you're on the air with Dale Graff and Art Bell. Hi.
8: Yeah, I want to comment about MKUltra.
0: Very quickly. But,
8: first, I'd like to say I've probably eaten acid about 200 times in the last couple, 3 years. But I thought MKUltra was about trying to have war without bloodshed. But I'm just wondering if you ever tried LSD. I've had it where I've had like amazing like movies in my mind and just like amazing things. I think it's amazing.
0: Well, of course it is. It is amazing. It's a very dark area indeed, and I really have no comment on it. How about you, Dale?
6: Okay, what was the thing that caused that? I missed that point.
0: Well, I think he said he dropped acid 200 times or something.
6: Oh, okay. Well, that could certainly weaken the neural connections and loosen up the picture making apparatus.
0: Or to be fair, it could make neural connections that otherwise weren't made.
6: That's another way of doing it. Remove the inhibitors.
0: Yeah, who knows?
6: Yeah.
0: It's a pretty dark area, Dale.
6: It sure is.
0: It really has been a pleasure. Listen, everybody, the book is Attracts in the Psychic Wilderness. Go to your bookstore, ask for it. The author is Dale Graff, and what a pleasure.
6: And the book can also be ordered through the webpage and through Deanna's Bookhouse on the webpage, too.
0: That's right, and we will keep the link up on the website. By all means, he's got a... Boy, what a website you've got. Great.
6: Well, I have to thank Deanna for that.
0: A great web mistress.
6: Sure is.
0: Thank you, my friend.
6: Hey, I enjoyed it, Art.
0: Good night.
6: Good night.
0: All right, that's it, folks. We are out of time. Now, tomorrow night and the next night, we've got wingdingers for you. You don't want to miss them. I'm Art Bell from the high, thankfully dry desert. This is Coast to Coast AM. Good night.

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0: The end of a manhunt. I'm Ted Lindner, Fox News. A deadly attack targeting Berlin's Pride celebrations, ending with police shooting and killing the suspect. German authorities say it happened as police confronted 21-year-old Abdul Balut in a Berlin suburb Sunday. Police say all the evidence from yesterday's attack that left one person dead and 29 injured pointed to it being an Islamic terrorist attack.
1: Police believe Abdul was driving a white van that drove into a crowd near Berlin's massive Pride Festival Saturday night. It appears he crashed into a tree before police say he got out of the vehicle and stabbed several people with a machete.
0: Fox's Rebecca Castor. Prosecutors say that Balut, a German citizen with Lebanese roots, had tried to join ISIS. While the Trump administration says it's leaving the door open for talks with Iran, Israel's prime minister has got a different endgame opinion. Fox's Grinnell Scott with more on that.
2: America's UN ambassador Mike Waltz said the U.S. can continue its air assault on Iran, but will negotiate if Iran comes to the table. On Fox's Sunday Morning Futures, Israel's prime minister Benjamin Netanyahu said he sees this ending in a couple of ways.
3: When this regime is either toppled or it's sufficiently weakened that it knows it has to end its nuclear program and has to change its course. That's really what President Trump is trying to achieve.
2: Netanyahu said the end of the war can happen with or without a deal. A Fox News poll last week showed nearly half of voters feel a deal with Iran will not be made. Grinnell Scott, Fox News.
0: And two people have been killed, five others wounded in a shooting Sunday night during a food festival at an events complex near the Space Needle in Seattle. Police investigating the shooting. They were urging people to avoid the area just northwest of downtown. The gunfire erupting around 6 p.m. at the Seattle Center during the Bite of Seattle Festival. 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
0: In the state of Maine, Troy Jackson's facing the first Republican attacks after he became the Democrat Senate candidate nominee to replace Graham Plattner. The GOP pointed to the so-called water bottle incident where the former state Senate president allegedly threw a water bottle during a heated meeting back in 2021. Fox's Alexis McAdams with more.
6: Democratic delegates tell me they stand by him.
7: Is that going to be a problem for Jackson?
8: I don't think so. I mean, maybe he'll lose a couple of votes because he's passionate. He is definitely passionate. I would say that.
6: Those delegates say that he is the best they have as of now. Now Jackson's looking, though, to turn his attention toward longtime Republican Senator Susan Collins. While Collins' campaign argues that Jackson's record and progressive positions just are out of step with Maine, Jackson's also working to unite Democrats here, asking supporters of Graham Plattner to join him after he had to drop out of the race.
0: President Trump taking his economic message back on the road today, Monday, in a key midterm battleground state.
9: President Trump visits General Motors' Milford Proving Ground near Detroit today, a massive vehicle testing facility. White House Press Secretary Caroline Levitt says the president's remarks will be focused on the economy. President Trump has argued his tariff policy is bringing back manufacturing jobs and investments, including from major automakers. But voters are so far unsold heading into the midterm elections, with a majority telling pollsters they disapprove of the president's handling of the economy. Early voting is underway in Michigan, and the state's primary election for Senate and governor's races is next Tuesday. At the White House, Jared Halpern, Fox News.
0: Genevieve has become the season's first majority Category 4 hurricane. I should say first major Category 4 hurricane with 140-mile-an-hour winds southwest of Mexico. Forecasters say it's likely to strengthen but stay offshore in the Pacific. Genevieve currently moving at around 15 miles an hour, heading further out to sea. I'm Ted Lindner. This is Fox News.
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4: Here's your WHBL forecast from Fox 11, your station for severe weather coverage.
5: Rounds of thunderstorms overnight, some of which will become strong to severe. Overnight temperatures near 70. Scattered thunderstorms at times again on Monday. Hot and humid with a high of 88. Tuesday has a high of 84, mostly sunny and slightly breezy. From Fox 11, your station for severe weather coverage, I'm meteorologist Audrey Lee for 1330 and 101.5 WHBL.

0: Good evening, everyone. You're in the right place at the right time. This is Coast to Coast AM, blasting out of the Mojave Desert like a Scirocco, blazing across the land, slamming into your radio like a supercharged nanoparticle of unobtainium. Greetings from the boldest, bawdiest, most outrageous city in the world, the planetary capital of sun, fun, sin, sex, and secrets, my not-so-humble hometown, Las Vegas, Nevada. My name is George Knapp, your occasional host, designated driver of the airwaves, and moderator of tonight's upcoming cacophonous cavalcade of conversation. But shaking out there, we are broiling here in the desert southwest. Yes, July is always a hot month here. Temperatures, though, are 5 to 10 degrees hotter than usual right now. Officially 114 or so last couple of days, but in some neighborhoods, like mine, it's been as high as 118. I've read that about a third of the country is likewise broiling as a massive heat dome has settled over much of the USA, and areas that would normally be cooler are actually on fire. Oregon, Washington, British Columbia burning. Huge wildfires gobbling up forests and all the critters who live in them. Same is true in Europe, too, which has also been pummeled by heat waves and drought. Huge sections of France and Spain are burning tonight. More than 300,000 people have been evacuated from their homes. I'm also told there is a huge wildfire north of here on the periphery of a little place called Area 51 right now. Mother Nature's having a moment, for sure. I hope that wherever you are, you're safe, you're inside, and your AC is cranking. For the next 4 hours, we'll keep you company with guests and topics that are both exhilarating and a little scary, too. In the first half tonight, Dr. Diana Pasulka, professor of religious studies, who's taken a deep dive into UFO experiences, how they may relate to spiritual beliefs, near-death experiences, our concepts of the afterlife and heaven and angels and demons, is back with a stunningly original work that explores the possibility of apocalyptic prophecies, the emergence of AI, the likely scenarios for what we humans are about to evolve into, assuming we don't blow ourselves up, an emerging consensus on the true nature of consciousness, all mixed into one big stew pot. Her new book, The Others, is crammed with just mind-bending, thought-provoking, cutting-edge ideas and concepts. Some of them are pretty dark. Diana joins us a few minutes from now. In the second half, a somewhat different view of what could lie ahead for humanity, ideas for expanding human potential, in particular, our latent, perhaps inherent, psychic abilities. Hakeem Eisler is one of the principals in something called the Psi Games, created to seek out and nurture your psychic talents. He's also a martial artist and a security consultant. He published an author, and you may have seen him on TV naked. I'll explain that a little bit later. Hakeem joins us 2 hours from now. Webmaster Alec Fernandez and I have pulled together our usual assortment of items and oddities culled from news media around the world. We call it Knapp's News. You can find it on the Coast to Coast AM website. Among the stories there tonight, a think piece about what it means to be alive. What is it that separates living things from, say, rocks? The answer might seem obvious, but this story digs a little deeper into what it means to be alive, what criteria separate living things from non-living. And I think it's an interesting piece to think about as we hear from our first guest tonight. Also there, an intriguing story about the coldest stars in the universe and why some scientists think those stars might be surrounded by humongous alien superstructures built to harness the energy of entire stars. There's a story about animal personalities. They do have them. If you got a dog or a cat or any other kind of animal, this explains how those personalities develop. It's a fun read. And a new study about bird languages around the world, the amazing similarities in how they communicate. Also, a kind of a grim prediction, as crazy and dangerous as the climate has been this year, it looks like 2027 could be even worse because of the strength of this El Nino, strongest ever recorded, some say, and why that will mean drastic changes around the world next year. Those stories and more in Knapp's News. While you're on the website, check out how to become a Coast Insider. The cost is about 15 cents a day if you subscribe for a year. Gives you access to a huge smorgasbord of content, interviews, programs, including the Art Bell Vault. You can listen anytime you want, as often as you want. It's a great deal. So, too, is a subscription to Beyond Belief. That's George Norrie's television program in which he interviews fascinating guests, similar to what he does so well here on the radio. With that, let's assume the position. Bring in the dog and the cat and the pot-bellied pig. Put on a pot of Joe. Slide your bod into those silky summer jammies and your toes into your best bunny slippers. Plop yourself down in a comfy spot, turn down the lights, and turn up the radio, because we're about ready to rumble. In a moment, Diana Pasulka, The Others. I'm George Knapp, and this is Coast to Coast AM.
1: We have a great story from someone who's helped themselves to heal by using the botanical known as Carnivora. And we have a guest right now. Her name is Joni Nichols. This is quite a story.
2: Yes, it is. And Robert, my adventure started about 7 years ago. I was a mess. I had numerous infections. My hair was falling out all over the furniture. Mm-hmm. One of the scariest things was that my legs were swelling up out of control. It came to a head. Within 24 hours, I had gone into a coma.
1: Holy tamale.
2: Mom and Dad decided to get me Carnivora's 6-week program.
1: And at what point that you started this series did you notice, hey, something might be getting better?
2: Within two weeks, Robert. The first thing I noticed was that I felt better waking up. Then I noticed that my hair wasn't all over the furniture. I'm, like, excited.
1: It's like, you said that within about 6 weeks, your legs were no longer swelling?
2: Within 2 weeks.
1: And she credits all of it to her Carnivora protocol, the B program, where she's using the Carnivora extract, the lymph drainage product. 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Joni, thanks for being with us. I'd love to hear from you again.
2: Great.
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0: Dr. Diana Walsh-Pasulka is a professor of religious studies at the University of North Carolina, Wilmington. She's the author of the best-selling books American Cosmic Encounters and the new one, The Others. It's the third book in her trilogy examining UFOs, religious experience, and technology. Diana, it is great to be able to speak with you again.
1: It's great to be here. So happy to talk to you again, George.
0: I finished your book today. I think I'm going to have to read it again just to let it sink in. I mean, you packed so much into it, bringing together seemingly disparate threads about spiritual beliefs and traditions and experiences, modern UFO encounters, psychic phenomena, apocalyptic visions from philosophers and sci-fi writers, and the perils and promise of current technology, the digital age, and especially AI. And somehow all that fits together in kind of a seamless narrative that's both disturbing and almost hopeful at times. I'm not sure how you pulled that off.
1: Yeah, it was a pretty intense book to write, and I think that's correct. Disturbing and hopeful at times. I think I end hopefully.
0: Yes, yeah, a little dash of it there. I will jump into the specifics of the book in a minute. I want to start with you, and can you tell our viewers how a professor of religious studies gets started jumping into UFO world in the first place? And I ask it in this context, for as long as I've been chasing the subject, we've heard skeptics and debunkers in particular, some of them very prominent, explaining it all away by saying these poor UFO witnesses, these faithful believers, they're really just seeking religion. They have a hole in their lives, and they fill it with alien stories, space brothers here to save us from ourselves, poor ignorant souls. And they use that kind of with a wave of their hand, dismiss all the testimony, the kind of stories that you have heard face-to-face from so many witnesses. What do you say to them?
1: Yeah, well, I have to say that I was like them, okay? So, George, I think that we first spoke in 2019 when American Cosmic came out. And, right. Of course, this was before what we see happening now, which is really amazing and something that I thought would be way further into the future. But I started I started with my first book, American Cosmic, in 2012. And I was a professor who was looking at how technology shifts belief in religion. And I thought that the topic of UFOs was a really good example of that. And so I started, and I was a disbeliever. I did not believe in UFOs and started to get into the topic. And within 6 months, realized that there was a government program that was actually studying UFOs. And I started to meet these people. They actually reached out to me. So for those who don't know, I am a professor of Catholic history. And so I studied most of my life angel events, angel contact events in the Christian tradition. And I saw a correlation between, you know, things that come down from the sky, like angels and deities and things like that, with modern day reports of UFOs. So I made that connection. I didn't expect to find that there was evidence of UFOs. And so that's what got me into it. And I remember our discussion back then, we were talking about, will the government ever like come out and talk about this? Well, look at where we're at now. It's amazing.
0: Well, it's amazing that so much has come out, but there's still so much to say. And I wonder, you know, part of what I hope has changed your mind on this are the experiences and the stories you hear face-to-face from experiencers. You share some of those in this book, but I'm sure you must have heard hundreds by now.
1: Yeah, I'm pretty sure I've heard thousands by now. So, you know, I've been studying this for a very long time. And the people who I was interested in learning more about were those people who were on, not just on the periphery of ufology and so forth, but the scientists who had been recruited to study via the what's now called the Legacy Program. And so these people were like Gary Nolan's one of them. He was featured in my American Cosmic as a pseudonym at the time to protect his career. And a couple of people who were involved in the study of, UFOs and so forth, per the government. So these folks were not just experiencers, but also people who had evidence of, physical evidence, radar reports, and more than that, the kind of technologies. So by this time, yes. And within, you know, a year, I went from disbeliever to, okay, this is absolutely the case. how do I write about this as an academic now? I'm just going to have to say there's too much evidence to say that this isn't real.
0: You've done some digging into these so-called legacy programs. You visited a crash site in New Mexico. You've come to know a lot of the insiders, really smart people who have worked on these programs, who've pursued the same kind of things that you and I are pursuing, and who take it very seriously, which by itself, even without the experiencers, is insight that I think a lot of skeptics or debunkers just don't give credit to. And, we've heard these stories about secrets are coming out, the files are being released, disclosure is nigh, a prediction, by the way, I've heard every year since 1987, I think, still waiting for it. Is it possible that no one knows for sure what the deal is with the others? ET is one explanation, the dominant one, I guess, but is there anyone that you've climbed up the food chain, anyone for sure that knows what these are? I mean, even if there are craft and bodies, doesn't necessarily mean we know they're from Alpha Centauri somewhere, right?
1: Yeah, that's right. So I think that from what I can tell, and you're right, I've met all of the folks that we see in the news, you know, public about this. And my position, George, is that I wrote about this as a person who is not involved in ufology, who is not involved in the government program, and in a sense, a parallel study that confirmed what was beginning to come out. And I didn't intend to do this, by the way. It just happened that way. And I met the Invisible College folks early on, like, Jacques Vallée and so forth. And then later on, Kate Green, Hal Putoff, and Eric Davis, and various other people. But with respect to the people that might be associated with the legacy program, I think that some of these folks would be more in a position to get an idea, because they have more experience with the phenomena itself, what it is. I think that nobody knows what it is. I think that probably there are a variety, and that, we have way better tools to identify things that we didn't know about before. We get this knowledge from people like Ryan Graves, you know, who's out there talking about the different types of tools that, goggles and so forth that allow him to see the spectrum of light that there are things out there that we can't see with our eyes, that we can benefit from tools that emphasize and enhance our sight. So we do have that kind of information as well. But, you know, the reason why I wrote the others, George, is for this reason. Exactly. You know, what is it that we're dealing with? You know, so what I found was that the people who would be in the know, when I would ask them, you know, tell me what you think the best, like, you can give me the best science fiction book to read about this. They would always give me this book or something like Childhood Zen from Arthur C. Clarke that would talk about something that to us would be really, really hard. You know, it's easy to see, to talk about UFOs like Star Trek UFOs or things like that. It's not so easy to say, well, this thing had telepathic abilities and, you know, and it seemed to, do these maneuvers that physically we can't replicate. So how science fiction is a good way, a good entry into explaining, you know, the experiences that these people have.
0: Yeah, you did a great job of weaving Arthur Clarke and other writings by other prominent people into this theme and using that as a vehicle to tell the story. I mean, Childhood's End, there's some pretty dramatic threads in that story and where it leads us to. But you make the comparison to things that really are happening right now, technology-wise.
1: Yeah, that's right. So, you know, the things that are happening right now, I heard Sam Altman talk about this actually today. He said that we're now in this. Oh, Sam Altman, by the way, is the CEO of ChatGPT. So he's an AI tech guy. And so he basically said, we are now in the singularity. We can't deny it. So the singularity, what does that have to do with UFOs, right? What does that have to do with what we're, you know, looking at now? I think that it has a lot to do with it. So when he's talking about the singularity, he's talking about something that people actually articulated back in the early 20th century. And Arthur C. Clarke articulated in Childhood's End. And what that is it looks like a supercharged, self-aware internet. Okay, that's what the singularity looks like. And so you have, you have people like Lou Elizondo and, people that I had talked to in the Space Force and so forth, all of them talking in some way about how the UFO files are indicating that we're in this stage of humanity where we're opening up to another type of human being, right? We're opening up to another type of reality. And, so you see UFO, description really converging with this idea of AI and, a new form of the human being. And all of this was already talked about in the early 20th century. So that's what I do in the others. And I also utilize, experiencers today and showing that these people from the early 20th century, like this, Jesuit paleontologist, Taylor Deschardon, who talked about the newosphere, all of these actually do have to do with what we're seeing today in disclosure.
0: You mentioned Altman. Let's pause there for a second. You've raised great points about the future of digital technology and AI and where it's going. And Altman is right at the key, key intersection there. I remember when you mentioned in your book that there was this day, I think you were at Seoul conference or something, when the word gets out that Altman had been fired and there were allegations in that company that he was hiding something about AI, that it was in fact conscious already, and the cat's out of the bag kind of a thing. Where are you on consciousness of AI? Is it possible that that technology can be conscious, or your definition of consciousness probably excludes digital intelligence?
1: Well, not necessarily, but do I think AI is conscious? No, I don't think so. I think that it replicates consciousness, and and a lot of people believe that when they're interacting, say, with ChatGPT or different LLMs, they're getting the idea that they're communicating with something that is self-aware and conscious, and because it replicates it so well. All right, that said, does this mean then that it won't be conscious in the future? Well, I don't actually know. I think that the people that, if we go back to the early 20th century and we look at, even Arthur C. Clarke, what he's proposing is that there will be this is what he says. He says that there's going to be some type of a melding between human beings and computers, such that AI and human beings will converge, and that is going to create kind of a self-consciousness. But right now, people are believing that it's self-conscious, and I think that's actually dangerous.
0: So it could become conscious when we meld with it. And that's one of the themes of your book, right? Is, we need to hang on to what makes us us.
1: Yeah. So basically, I'm not proposing that or advocating that at all. But this is something that we have to pay attention to. And the reason why is because I'm looking at people who predicted things that actually came true. So if you look at science fiction, a lot of science fiction is like a sort of prophetic tradition, in the sense that, things, when you read science fiction, often it's about things that happen in the future, like the telephone, or, if you look at 2001 A Space Odyssey, you see people utilizing technology that looks like what we're utilizing today, actually talking together, something that looks like an iPhone and so forth. So science fiction is visionary literature of the future. So what I spent time doing in the others is I looked back, because a lot of people are talking about a new form of human being today. And I looked back at early 20th century ideas and hash that out.
0: We're talking about Dr. Diana Pasulka, her book, The Others, UFOs, AI, and the Secret Forces Guiding Human Destiny. A lot of ground still to cover here. Stick around for more Coast to Coast AM.

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8: Strong to severe thunderstorms happening at times overnight with a low near 70. Scattered thunderstorms at times on Monday, hot and humid and a high of 88. Tuesday's mostly sunny, a high of 84 with some slightly breezy winds. From Fox 11, your station for severe weather coverage, I'm meteorologist Audrey Lee for 1330 and 101.5 WHBL.

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1: Belated birthday greetings to Linda Ronstadt. She turned 80 years young earlier this month. There she's covering one of my favorite songs that she does, a Warren Zevon cover, 4-4 Pitiful Me. We're talking with Dr. Diana Pasolka about her new book, The Others, and early in this book, she describes an encounter and conversations and interactions with one of the richest men in the world, a man whose name is now synonymous in UFO world with dark cabals who are out to grab UFO technology. We're going to get into that and more about the singularity in our next segment here on Coast to Coast AM.
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0: Diana, I want to come back to the singularity and human evolution and technology, where all that stuff is leading in a moment. But I wanted to start this segment with Peter Thiel. So yeah. I don't know if you even are aware that his name is, spoken with dreaded tones in UFO world. They figure he's the richest guy. He's only interested in the UFO subject and phenomena because he wants to get his hands on the technology and dominate the planet. You start with going to a conference that he put on, and one of the themes was the Antichrist, which is like the nickname for him. And I'm not sure if you are up on current babble in UFO world or not, but just how loaded his name happens to be right now.
1: Well, I am aware of that. Yeah, I'm aware of that. Yes, so he was, this was called Hereticon. It was a conference for so-called heretics, in a good way, though. And so he was going to present about his idea of today, of what's happening today, and if we are in a time of the Antichrist. And he described what he thought would be the system of the Antichrist. And so that was a really interesting talk and an interesting conference. But, yeah, so say more there, George.
0: So, Jacques Vallée has met him, Lou Elizondo has met him, and so anybody who meets him must be on his payroll and must be in as part of the dark cabal, right?
1: No, I don't think so. I think
0: no, I'm kidding.
1: Really,
0: I'm being facetious.
1: Okay.
0: Yes, yeah.
1: His
0: theme was really sounded really interesting. You know, the idea about technology and what's underway right now, and the possibility that some of these digital platforms and AI that we're ushering in might be, in fact, lead to some dramatic changes for humanity that we're not ready for.
1: Yeah, well, I think that's actually my position. He was talking about the Antichrist with respect to, and by the way, anybody could Google this and find him talking about this. So he has a talk about what he believes would be the Antichrist. It looks to me like kind of the things that Christians have talked about in the last 30, 40 years, kind of a one world government, the appearance, just as what the Book of Revelation says, the Antichrist is going to appear to be, helpful and provide us with a lot of solutions and things like that. But the thing that I thought was interesting was that he and I actually share a professor who made a huge impact on us, and this was René Girard. And René Girard was a professor at Stanford who has this amazing theory of human violence and culture. And he also talks about something called the scapegoat mechanism. And so I know that Peter knows about him very well. And so I was really interested in how social media actually takes this idea of the scapegoat, with likes. And so the idea is that imitation is inherent in, this is how we learn, and we tend to imitate those people who we want to be like. And so when we go on social media and we're given upvotes, likes, downvotes, and dislikes and things like that, that even if they're bots, that's going to impact us. It's going to impact, if you're young, it's going to impact your self-esteem. And so this peer pressure basically is what we're talking about. So we are formed through communities of peer pressure. Well, when you supercharge those through social media, it can become like a cancel culture situation. And so, and not only that, but what happens within social media now is that it impacts certain types of ways of being human, like, the idea of the interiority, and that we have this interior self, that's being eradicated right now through social media. So I basically suggested that if an Antichrist appeared, that it would be powered by something like social media. So that was the so when we focus on Peter Thiel, I definitely know that he's interested in his group, let's put it that way, is interested in UFOs, of course. right? Who wouldn't? We're interested in UFOs, George.
0: Yeah, I mean, who isn't, really? I mean, in a sense, I'm reading that about how human nature, the dark side of human nature, is always looking for a scapegoat. In this case, maybe Peter Thiel is being portrayed as that, and I don't think it's fair. Based on what you describe in this book, it was a very, I would love to have seen that conference. It's a very thoughtful kind of thing, and it's raising ideas we need to be thinking about.
1: Yeah, yeah, I think so too. So part of the book is, you know, talking about where we're at now as humanity, with AI, what that's doing to us. What's the meaning of that? But also the antidote to that. Like, if we're going to kind of survive this, then what are we going to do? And I think that we have to maintain those ways of being that are being, change through our interactions with the type of technologies that we have.
0: I don't know. I guess it's inevitable that the changes that are described by some of these deep thinkers are inevitable. I mean, as you note, Marshall McLuhan, you weave his ideas all through this book, and his view that technology, basically, it leads to our evolution as a species. It's an expansion of human senses, and the digital platforms and AI are expansions of how far we can see, what we can know, and inevitably that leads us down the road to some profound changes. Some of them welcome and some of them maybe not, right?
1: Yeah, yeah, I think so. I think that some of the visionaries, you mentioned Marshall McLuhan, he was one of them. He's a theorist of the media who predicted that so all of these visionaries who I cover in the book predict one thing. They predict a new form of humanity. And that's what's scary, is this idea. And this is really well articulated by Arthur C. Clarke in Childhood's End. It's this networked human being. So in Childhood's End, you have kind of at the end of the human being as we know it. And what happens is the children become basically usurped or put into this networked consciousness, this type of alien. Okay, so it's an alien that surrounds the earth and subsumes children, and they become like one mind, like a global mind. And this is this idea of what's happening to humans today. So that's science fiction, but these, like Marshall McLuhan, and then the another person who talks about this that your listeners might know of is Ray Kurzweil.
0: Yeah, so we interviewed him here on this program years ago. Sure.
1: Yeah. Yeah. So he knows the people I'm talking about, because he took that paleontologist I told you about, Teilhard de Chardin. He's this French man from the early 20th century who's talking about this arrival of the global mind. He calls it the newosphere. And so he's talking about this in the 1920s. And so he's saying that this is going to happen, but he's also apocalyptic about it. He says that it's either going to be the evolution of humanity for good, or it's going to be the end of humanity. And so, that's what makes my book pretty dark, because he's not the only one who says that. So, Kurzweil takes this idea and he kind of strips it from its spirituality and he makes it much more secular. This idea that humanity is going to, become something completely new, completely different. And it's going to be because of our technology, and it's going to look very much like this networked global mind. It doesn't look so awesome to me, but this is what is predicted. And this is like, looks like something that could actually come to be. So that's why I wrote about it, because I was like, okay, if Lou Elizondo is telling me to go, I asked him, what do you think is the best indication of what these things are, what the phenomena is? He said, Diana, just go look at this science fiction stuff. He goes, this is not exactly how it is, but it looks pretty similar. And so I started reading all the science fiction. I was like, okay, well, that looks really, really weird. And in fact, it looks like what these guys back in the early 20th century said. So let's go look at those guys and see what they said. So, George, it looks like a really pretty interesting time we live in.
0: Is it not inevitable that we evolve into something like that, a mixture of human and machine, if it means, as Kurzweil, when he was here, he was telling me about how he's taken a lot of vitamins and taking care of himself. He hopes to live long enough for the singularity when he could download himself and basically live forever in a digital form, I guess. And, you know, that part of it sounds pretty good, except I guess the question is it really him? Is it still him? Will we still be humans if we meld ourselves with machines, with digital machines and platforms? And it's already underway, isn't it? The Neuralink experiments that are underway. And wouldn't you want to... humans would jump at the chance to link their brains to a computer and know everything immediately, I would think.
1: Yeah, but I'm sure there's a lot of, like, downside to that.
0: Yes,
1: so,
0: yes.
1: You know, that, so there are two forms of this, evolution is assumed in all of these ideas. So the paleontologist who was Jesuit, a Catholic guy, he was assuming evolution too. So he's saying that, yeah, we're definitely going to evolve into this thing. It's going to happen in the early 21st century. And Kurzweil says that too. The idea that Teilhard de Chardin says is that, or his idea is that it's a spiritualized evolution and it brings out what's best in humans. Okay. So he's got a really hopeful idea about this. Whereas Kurzweil is like a transhumanist. So he's much more looking at this from a secular point of view. You know, all of them in a sense are pointing to a way of immortality for human beings, like that, you know, they all want to, you know, they're talking about, like, you know, Teilhard didn't actually suggest that, but he was in a sense saying this is going to be some form of, you know, a spiritual evolution, and it will be, he called it a Christocentric thing. He saw this in a Christian way, a Christian framework. But when you do look at other forms of people talking about it, like Arthur C. Clarke's idea of the networked human, it's without spirituality. And I've read Kurzweil's books, but I don't actually identify a spirituality within them. I think, I don't know if he's agnostic or atheist. I actually don't know about his position, or if he's actually religious. But the singularity doesn't seem to be like Chardin's omega point, where we're, you know, the best parts of us, the spiritually, like, you know, wonderful parts of us are enhanced. But you know, question you asked is it inevitable? I think that, you know, definitely there's a bunch of things that are happening that are inevitable, but I think that we have some choices.
0: I guess, you know, you already raised the mention of it. How do we preserve, what is the antidote to that? If our evolution is inevitable, that we become a meld of machines and then maybe don't even need bodies at some point far in the distant future, how do we maintain us? How do we maintain part of us that makes us us? What do you think?
1: Yeah. So part of what, and this is one of the things that happens when you do research, you get surprised by things that you didn't know. And one of the things that I learned through doing this was that the early people who identified this time period, so we're talking about Teilhard de Chardin, who, by the way, Kurzweil draws inspiration from and is influenced by, and so is Arthur C. Clarke, who comes along later in the 1960s, 70s, and so forth, and writes writes his books, sci-fi books and so forth. But he's also lean agnostic atheist. So what I found is this, is that people like that Jesuit, Teilhard, and Marshall McLuhan, who's also a Christian, they talked about this thing that helped them identify this, and also their research is influenced by something they call the spiritual sense. And so I looked deeper into this and I realized that actually in all religious traditions, there's an emphasis on this sense. You can even, I was at church the other day and they were talking about the Gospel of Matthew. And he's talking, you know, Jesus is on the Sermon on the Mount. And he's basically saying, those who have ears, you know, hear. those who have eyes, you know, see. Well, he's not actually talking about the physical senses there. He's talking about the spiritual senses. So there has been a tradition. You see this in other religions too, in Hinduism and Buddhism. There are these ways of cultivating this knowledge, this spiritual sense. You have Hakim on here later on, after me. I bet he can say something about this too. So a lot of, you know, this is an inherent sense that human beings have, but if we don't cultivate, we either lose, and you know, AI kind of AI supercharged social media actually stops people from having this spiritual sense. It actually does something to the brain. So it's something that we can cultivate, and religions have been those types of things that have helped us cultivate the spiritual sense. So I don't think we should lose our bodies. I don't think we should lose the ways in which we utilize our brains, because if we do that, we might in fact lose what makes us human, which is our spiritual sense. So the spiritual sense is what orients us to things like spiritual realities, but also non-human intelligences. So what I found was that religion evolved to help human beings interface with non-human intelligences. So if you look at the various religious traditions, you know, there are non-human intelligences within those traditions. In almost every traditional religion, you have, you know, a person who's connecting with God or angels or, you know, these beings that, you know, whatever they are in the various religious traditions. So right now, we're in that position where we could possibly lose that. And I think that that is the darkness of my book, where I'm basically just saying, look, everyone, we are here. We are in the first part of the 21st century. All of these people have identified this, even Stanley Kubrick in 2001, A Space Odyssey. It's 2001, right? It's the first year of the 21st century. And two things happen, UFO disclosure, managed, by the way, by the government. That happens in 2001. And the recognition of non-human intelligence, and also HAL, who is like a homicidal AI. These are all happening in, you know, that, and Stanley Kubrick talks about this as well. And by the way, that's a really fascinating movie if you haven't seen it for a while. It's long, of course, and it's, you know, it's slow.
0: Oh,
1: but
0: awesome.
1: So it says a lot.
0: Yeah, I own it, and I watch it once a year. So, yeah, you're absolutely right. We're talking with Diana Pasulka about her book, The Others. So much ground still to cover, including some fantastic experiences that she learned about. And we'll get into an incredible one from Spain that I'd never heard before. So stick around.

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0: peace. More from Fox's Rich Hudson.
1: The U.S. ambassador to the United Nations says President Trump wants to give peace talks with Tehran some space. Iran claims it will also halt attacks as long as the United States does the same. President Trump has been considering launching a new, quote, massive strike if Tehran does not make a deal. New reporting suggests the U.S. military officials are cautioning against further escalation. The New York Times cites key concerns, including depleting interceptor stockpiles, a wider war, and economic impact. Meantime, Omani officials have been meeting with their Iranian counterparts this weekend on reopening the Strait of Hormuz.
0: In Germany, the suspect in the deadly Berlin Pride attack that left one person dead and 29 injured was shot and killed by police during a confrontation on Sunday in the suburb of the city.
2: Officials say the man rushed officers with a sharp object before being shot. 21-year-old Abdul Balaud is accused of driving a van into the Pride Parade crowd before allegedly stabbing others with a machete. Authorities believe it was an Islamic extremist terror attack. One person was killed, 29 others were hurt.
0: A raging wildfire in southwest France forcing the evacuation of 55,000 more people overnight, more than 220,000 in all. 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
0: President Trump is set to take his economic message back on the road Monday in a key midterm battleground state. We have a preview from Fox's Jared Halpern.
7: President Trump visits General Motors' Milford Proving Ground near Detroit today, a massive vehicle testing facility. White House Press Secretary Caroline Levitt says the president's remarks will be focused on the economy. President Trump has argued his tariff policy is bringing back manufacturing jobs and investments, including from major automakers. But voters are so far unsold heading into the midterm elections, with a majority telling pollsters they disapprove of the president's handling of the economy. Early voting is underway in Michigan, and the state's primary election for Senate and governor's races is next Tuesday. At the White House, Jared Halpern, Fox News.
0: Democrats in Maine have selected a new nominee to run for the U.S. Senate. Fox's Alexis McAdams has more from Bangor.
8: 100 days until the midterm election, and Maine's Democratic Party leadership picking a new candidate. One time, State Senate President Troy Jackson will challenge longtime incumbent Republican Senator Susan Collins. This after Graham Plattner went from Democratic rising star to out of the race. Plattner had already won the Democratic primary. Now his replacement, picked by party delegates, not voters. Some Mainers tell us the process reminds them of the Democrats' 2024 switch from President Biden to Kamala Harris.
0: Senator Collins calls Jackson too radical for Maine, while he criticized her for giving tax cuts to the rich and not protecting health care. This race could determine which party winds up controlling the Senate. And Genevieve becoming the season's first major Category 4 hurricane with 140-mile-an-hour winds southwest of Mexico. Forecasters say it's likely to strengthen but stay offshore in the Pacific. Genevieve currently moving about 15 miles an hour, headed further out to sea. And Hurricane Fausto still churning toward Hawaii, but that is expected to weaken. I'm Sue Guzman. This is Fox News.
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10: Rounds of

Thunderstorms overnight, some of which will become strong to severe. Overnight temperatures near 70. Scattered thunderstorms at times again on Monday. Hot and humid with a high of 88. Tuesday has a high of 84, mostly sunny and slightly breezy. From Fox 11, your station for severe weather coverage, I'm meteorologist Audrey Lee for 1330 and 101.5 WHBL.

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1: That's R.E.M., Losing My Religion. Thought that song might fit here. How do we hang on to the essence of humanity if, in fact, we're going to evolve into something else, a meld of humans and machines, a digital version of us? Dr. Diana Pasulka gets into those questions in her book, The Others, UFOs, AI, and the Secret Forces Guiding Human Destiny, a terrific read. We haven't even touched on yet consciousness. It seems at the time of great dramatic technological change and challenges, sciences and thinkers are finally tackling consciousness, trying to get their heads around it. Does it stem from our brains, or is there a universal consciousness that we're all part of? That's one of the ideas that's explored in this book as well. We'll jump into that. We'll take some of your calls and questions in this hour as well. Stick around.
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0: Diana, toward the back of this book, The Others, you share a story about an experience that four young ladies had in Spain in the 1960s. I swear, if I've heard this before, I must have forgotten it, but it kind of would set the stage for some of the conversation we'll have in this hour about the comparison between religious experiences, spiritual ones, and UFO encounters. Can you share that story with our listeners?
1: Yeah, sure. So this is a, you know, there in the Catholic Church, although it's become a global phenomena, there are apparitions of the Virgin Mary. So the Virgin Mary shows up to usually children, teens, young teens, 12, 13. And, this is a part of near Spain called, San Sebastian de Abindal. And it's an apparition that the church is, careful of. It's not yet approved. It takes them a long time to approve apparitions. But it may not approve this one. I don't know. It might. But a lot of people, a lot of Catholics and Christians go there. And so what happened to these young girls? So just a little bit about the place, because I think that's really important. It's basically in the 1960s, it didn't have technology. So it was in the mountains of Spain and in this place called Garabandal. And there wasn't technology. People had the kind of lifestyle they had for like the last 800 years, like a kind of medieval lifestyle. And they were all Catholic. There were probably about 300 people in the village. And these four girls are out playing one day, and they see a luminous being who happens to be calls itself Saint Michael at some point, and then announces to them that they're going to see the Virgin Mary. And so, this being, a woman, a being of light, shows up and communicates with them. Now, what's interesting about Virgin Mary apparitions is that there are a lot of correlations between things that happen in those apparitions with UFO events. So often, you know, we're talking about aerial light phenomena that people see sometimes, like if you take school sightings like Zimbabwe or Australian sightings of, where school kids see aliens, right? There's a lot of similarities. The Virgin Mary also gave an apocalyptic message to the girls. You see that also with the school sightings. It's usually a small group of experiencers or witnesses, altered states of consciousness. They know things. The Virgin Mary tells them things that will come true. And then sometimes the crowd. So a lot of people then showed up, and it's a huge pilgrimage site even today. But that apparition, George, happened between 1961 and 1965.
0: And, you know, you think about those kind of apparitions, people take great significance in what it might mean, and it's seen as sort of a miracle or a religious connotation, as opposed to an alien connotation. We know that all the experiencers that you talk to, they have different kinds of encounters with beings that come out of the sky. As far as we know, we don't really know for sure what they look like. I mean, it seems like the craft can change shapes. The beings can change shapes. They can alter our brains to make us see owls or deer as opposed to little tiny big-eyed grays. I wonder if we're seeing the same thing, if it's all the same thing. Obviously, that's one of the themes that you explore in all three of your books.
1: Yeah, so John Keel, who is he was a contemporary, Jacques Vallée knew John Keel. So John Keel is a really well-known ufologist who has, I think, a really interesting idea of what this is. So he says, and by the way, Christians won't, you know, Catholics won't agree with this. So I'm just letting people know, being pretty transparent here. So John Keel basically thinks that this phenomenon, UFOs, Virgin Mary apparitions, angels, even demons, men in black, all this kind of thing is within this sphere he calls the super spectrum. And that certain people are he doesn't think it's a good thing, by the way, to see any of these things. So he thinks that it's like a harassing type of phenomena. And so, most likely he had been harassed by it is what I'm thinking, because, if you watch the Mothman Prophecies, which is by John Keel, there's a professor in there that I think would be him. And he's not having a good time with all of these apparitions and things like that, right? This phenomenon.
0: Men in Black, yeah, right.
1: Yeah, exactly. He doesn't like it at all. So he sees this phenomena as a something that is here, but not all people. Like when I say here, I'm talking about around us, it surrounds us, and some people actually can tune into it. And those would be the people who I mentioned earlier who've cultivated this spiritual sense. Okay. So these girls who were in Garabandal, you know, most likely they had a very, cultivated interior spiritual sense. And so they were able to see, these beings. And so, these beings, by the way, there are similarities between the messages that experiencers of UFO phenomena receive and the messages that the Virgin Mary gives to young people as well. Okay. So they're always apocalyptic. They're always like, look, some things are going to happen in the future. They're going to be pretty bad, but this is how you can get through them. So, the Virgin Mary basically has a couple things. She basically says fast, which, by the way, is interesting, because it is really good for people to do. Fast, pray, just be good, right? And do the things that, you know, like the Ten Commandments if you're a Christian. And so she says, if you do these things and, you know, pray to God, you'll be better off through these changes that are coming. The kinds of messages that people get with UFOs, like you said, George, they're different, but for the most part, if you read like John Mack's work on experiencers and their reports, they're very apocalyptic. You know, the beings are imparting messages that say that, hey, you know, human beings are going to head into some rough water like coming up, and you have to prepare for that.
0: Yeah, it's a alien editorial sort of. Hey, you got to take care of your planet and quit messing with nuclear weapons, or else.
1: That's right. That's right. Yeah, there's definitely a message there once you start to pay attention.
0: You'll have to dig into Skinwalker Ranch, Diana, at some point. There are themes that there that I think would fit with the kinds of things that you write about, because they, you know, this phenomena has been there as long as humans have lived in the Uinta Basin. It's been studied for, this is the 30th year it's been scientifically studied right now. 30 years ago this month, NIDS was there on the ground, and these scientists started seeing these very strange things. It seems to be a precognitive sentient entity or intelligence that's there. It appears in different forms, animals that don't exist, animals that are here get carved up, the balls of light, UFOs of every size and shape, discarnate entities, voices in the sky, noises underground. I mean, it's a whole different cornucopia of different kinds of paranormal phenomena and aliens, or presumed aliens. But, you know, we don't really know if it's all different or it's all one thing that just takes different shapes and is trying to pass a message that somehow all of these seemingly different phenomena are related.
1: Yeah, George,
0: like
1: I agree with
0: dig
1: you.
0: Into.
1: Yeah. Yeah, yeah. So I do know people that studied there at Skinwalker Ranch. And I think one of the reasons I delve into the apparitions of the Virgin Mary, the Garabandal specifically, in the later chapters of the book is because what I'm trying to do is say that we can compare. Now, the little I know, though, George, of Skinwalker Ranch is that I would have to say, like John Keel, you really wouldn't want to go there. So I do know, you know, people who were recruited to work there and then said, no, I'm not going to go there, after they saw the kinds of data that the other scientists were bringing home, plus the hitchhiker effect, which is, you know, that whatever's there, you know, could hitchhike back with you, and you don't want that. So I guess what I'm trying to say is that what does religion tell us? Like, if you look at traditional religions, they're giving us information about the interface, human interface with non-human intelligence. Some of it's beneficial, like the Garabandal apparitions. The reason I spend time on them is because those girls are now grown-ups. and they're living good lives, and they're happy that those things happen to them. And they took away, and the people that pilgrimage there, they take away wonderful things that happen to their life. If there's a hitchhiker effect there, it's a positive one, right? But if you look at the ranch, that seems scary to me. I've talked to people who work there, and I don't want those things happening to me, right? So, you know, I'm serious. You know those people too. So, you know, what I'm trying to say is, no, I don't think we can be like John Keel and say, and put this all in the same pot and say this is all the same kind of phenomena. I think that if we take anything from religion, it tells us, it gives us something called discernment, in which we can say, well, this interface with NHI is beneficial, but this one seems pretty malign. It seems pretty bad. I don't want that one. So I do think that there are some things we can learn.
0: You know, Robert Bigelow, who owned the ranch for 20 years, who had his team there from NIDS, and who was also had a DIA program that was used the ranch and studied the ranch and the different phenomena there. And it, like you said, the people who were sent there took something home with them. It wasn't pleasant. Still isn't. You know, Bigelow has said to me many times, here's the thing. We don't know. We didn't know with whom we were communicating. There was interaction of sorts over the years. And since then, Bigelow's created this consciousness, Bigelow Institute of Consciousness Studies, and is exploring the afterlife, what happens after we physically die, and has tried to communicate with the other side there. Same thing. Don't know who we're communicating with. It might pretend to be a benevolent entity of some sort or a spirit, but we don't know for sure. You know, so there are risks in assuming that we know where the communication, where these alien editorials are coming from. May not be ETs, may not be spirits, may be something else entirely.
1: Yeah, so a person who looks at this from a purely secular perspective would be George Hansen and his book called The Trickster and the Paranormal. And he and I talked early on in my research, and he basically warned me, and he said, look, you know, when a person approaches whatever we call this thing, you know, let's call it the super spectrum, like John Keel calls it, or the phenomena, like Jacques Vallée calls it, or demons and angels, like Christians call it, right? So when you approach this, well, first and foremost, like, religions give us the tools. And so we've gotten rid of that kind of intelligence that religion conveyed to us. Not all of us have, but for the most part, you know, we don't take those things into consideration because we don't believe in NHI at all. But now when we approach it, I think that we've left a whole framework of discernment and the tools we need to deal with this kind of thing behind. So that chapter that you're referring to when I'm talking about the Virgin Mary apparitions and, you know, the people who are in contact with what looks to be the non-human intelligence there that they, you know, interpret as the Virgin Mary. I interpret it that way too, because I'm happen to be Christian also. But what I see here, and remember, I began this without, like, I was pretty secular in this, in 2012. So going into these kinds of, you know, going into the study of this kind of stuff, I think that we need those tools of, religious traditions. We need to, like, relook at them and utilize them.
0: Let me get your take on something that was said by the vice president earlier this month. He was on with Joe Rogan. I think you've been on that show as well. And he was asked about UFOs and aliens. And he says, yeah, I'm really interested in that. I haven't had time to dig into the files or get any actual info from behind the scenes yet. But if he had a theory about what aliens are, he thought they might be demons. And I can imagine he's going to take a lot of grief from that, from certain sectors. But the same kind of thing came up at Skinwalker Ranch. There was this DIA program called OSAP that was there. Once higher ups at the Pentagon found out it was underway, they objected to it and tried to undermine it because they thought their religious beliefs, they thought it was demonic. And, you know, I think people ridiculed that in a sense, but I guess how would you know? You know, how would you know? I'm not sure that I agree with the vice president about aliens being demons, but how would you know? In your book, you mention about these beings in Arthur C. Clarke's book, and when they finally reveal themselves to us, that's what they look like, right?
1: Yeah, that's it's really a funny turn in the book. For those listeners who want a good, interesting read that is very relevant, it's Childhood's End by Arthur C. Clarke. But George, I can say something about the J.D. Vance interpretation. Yeah, so sure. I did see that. And in fact, I listened to J.D. Vance talk about this because, you know, the headline is J.D. Vance says, you know, UFOs are demons and so forth. And of course, I'm thinking, what? Did he really say that? So, of course, I listened to him. And, you know, let's give him some credit here. He didn't actually say it specifically like that. But what he was trying to get at was that there's a tradition of understanding non-human intelligence that references, and now he's Catholic, so he's referencing there's a word for it, and I'm going to use that word, okay? It's called the preternatural. And in a sense, it's like John Keel's super spectrum, but the Catholic version of it. And so Catholics identify, they have a whole, basically a whole lexicon, which is a whole like dictionary of like these beings. And so what he's saying is that perhaps this phenomena, when you do look at the reports of people who talk about and interface with it, perhaps the phenomena is part of that type of framework. Yeah.
0: All right. Diana Pasolka, The Others is the title of the book, and this is a good song to go into the break from here. Mike Oldfield, Tubular Bells, was a theme song from The Exorcist. We'll be back. Take your calls and comments and questions in our next segment of Coast to Coast.

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10: Strong to severe thunderstorms happening at times overnight with the low near 70. Scattered thunderstorms at times on Monday, hot and humid and a high of 88. Tuesday's mostly sunny, a high of 84 with some slightly breezy winds. From Fox 11, your station for severe weather coverage, I'm meteorologist Audrey Lee for 1330 and 101.5 WHBL.

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1: That's Lord Huron, still out there on the road for this year's tour. I think they got about six more shows to go before they end this part of it. The song is called Life is Strange, and it most certainly is. You need documentation for it. The Others by Dr. Diana Pasolka has plenty of it. There's some very strange stuff we haven't even touched on yet. In the next segment, we'll go to the phone, see what's in your mind, and as we continue this episode of Coast to Coast AM.
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0: Welcome back. We have one segment remaining with my guest, Dr. Diana Pasulka. Let's go to the phone, see what's on folks' minds. West of the Rockies, Big Rig Al, driving near Slowtown, I guess, San Luis Obispo. Hi, Al. What's on your mind?
1: Hi, George. Thank you for taking my call. Can you hear me okay?
0: Yes.
1: Okay.
0: Yes.
1: Dr. Pasulka, I got a couple of quick questions. First one is, the Book of Revelation talks about men or earth dwellers wanting to die and not being able to, and the mark of the beast. Do you think the singularity has any connection with these? And my second question is, do you think that there's any connection between alien and human hybridization and Genesis 6, sons of God, daughters of man, making the Nephilim?
2: Okay. Those are great questions. So the first question is that, do I think there's a connection between the Book of Revelation and the idea of the singularity? So I think that we're in a time of apocalypse. Yeah, I don't think that, like, I'm not going to say, and please, I don't want to see, like, tomorrow headlines, yes, the apocalypse is happening. No, nothing like that. I think that we are in a time when there's a shift. It's a paradigm shift. So we're definitely going through a paradigm shift. The Book of Revelation is, I teach that actually at my university. It's such a fascinating book. And I think that, and that's why I was interested in Peter Thiel's idea of the Antichrist. Because that book is really able to be applied to many different times and eras. But yeah, I do think it's really relevant right now. And do I think that there's a connection to what we see with technology? Yeah, I do. I do. Do I think that it's apocalyptic in the sense that it's going to change humans? Absolutely, I do. That's why the book is somewhat dark, like George. Well, let's just say, yeah, it's dark. Like George says, there's a dark aspect to the book that basically says what's happening now could change how we are. And I think that we need to be aware of that and try to prevent it. And I think that religion gives us a good template for how to do that. So that's the answer to that part of the question. The second question is the Nephilim, right? So in Genesis, I actually think that the work, I don't know if you've done any research on this, but the work of Michael Heiser is fascinating to me because he's a scholar of Old Testament and Hebrew Bible, and he really goes deep into, non-human intelligence and what we see as different kinds of beings, not necessarily fallen angels, but what he would call something pretty malign that does have to do with a Sons of God hybrid program from the Old Testament. I've heard of, I know of that people talk about the alien hybrid program. I don't know if that's real. I've been hearing about it since 2012. And from my perspective, I can't talk intelligently about that because I don't know enough. I don't have any data about it.
0: Yeah, a lot of stories, not much evidence. Thanks, Al. Appreciate it. First time caller, David in Alabama. Hi, David. You're on with Diana Pasulka.
3: Hey, yes, sir. Thank you for taking my call, George. Walked away from my radio, tried to get this right for you. This come up actually a few weeks ago on a radio show here locally and everything that they were talking about it. And I had heard, and I don't remember the name of the, it was either like a congressman or a senate man. It could have been like a media talk show host like Glenn Beck, but it was a very credible person. He was talking with a high-ranking military official at the Pentagon, and he said quickly that, yeah, they're demons. We all know that here. I think when you mentioned J.D. Vance earlier, that was his one little short answer, that he thought it was demons. He's probably been debriefed. That's why it was such a short and quick answer. But I do think that this is come up like this a couple of times. I believe that it is, you know, and, you know, your last caller was, I'm a Christian, talking about the Bible and references that it may be test or, you know, that they can't do nothing with us, but, you know, interfere or whatever they do or don't or test us. But probably is, you know, who knows? You know, some of it could be us, some of it could be the other side.
0: Diana, I guess, you know, demon, that theory is out there and widely shared, I guess, but how would you know?
2: Yeah, okay, so I like the call, what the caller, how he ended it. Some of it could be us, some of it could be the other side. And I think I like that. In terms of the idea that they're demons, so on Joe Rogan, J.D. Vance basically was, you know, because Joe Rogan pushed him on this, and so he was basically pushing back, saying, well, that when you look at how, you know, we were talking about the hitchhiker effect earlier the ranch, Skinwalker Ranch. And, you know, those things, if we were going back 100 years ago, a lot of people would utilize the language of demonic to talk about the kinds of things that happened at the ranch, right? So pretty terrible things. So that's what he's trying to say, is that there's a pattern match, that the data indicates that there's a matching pattern between these things that happen when people interface with something like at the ranch. And so that person in government, most likely I've talked to that person too, by the way, who basically says, yeah, they're demons. I think that person also is making a similar move here by saying the patterns match. That person's Christian or Catholic, and they know the history of that framework within that tradition. And so they're saying, yeah, that looks pretty demonic to me. Like, you know, what else are we going to call it? That's basically what J.D. Vance was saying to Joe Rogan, you know, whereas Joe Rogan was basically pushing back and saying, well, we don't know exactly what it is. Maybe we don't know what demons are, but J.D. Vance was saying, well, look, they, you know, if that's what they are, let's just act like that's what they are right now, because we don't have further evidence that shows that they're not. So, I mean, that's the thing that I want to point out, is that so in those thousands of people who I've talked to about their experiences and so forth, there's a lot there that looks, that matches. And this is something that Jeff Kripal has said. He's a professor at Rice University. He's looked into this too, that, you know, it follows the patterns of religious traditions that talk about things that are, you know, there's a dualism of good and bad and demons and angels. It does follow a pattern like that. Do I wish that it didn't follow that pattern? Yeah, you know, it'd be cool if we saw kind of like other worlds, like in Star Trek and stuff. But right now, that's not the data we have.
0: Thanks for the call. We're going to, you know, I know I asked you this the first time we talked a few years ago, the impact of actual disclosure, whatever the truth is that's going to come out, and how religions, different faiths would react. You know, there's an assumption that some religions, some denominations would freak out. And I really don't think that that's the case. It might be from after reading your book here that maybe religious spiritual people would be better equipped to deal with it.
2: That's my personal opinion. And, you know, so the people that have been fairly devout in various different traditions and inherited the frameworks from that tradition have a toolkit for dealing with non-human intelligence, whether it's malign or benign, right? Whether it's good or bad. And they'll fall back on that framework in a hard way if, you know, President Trump tomorrow comes out and says, yes, these exist. You know, we don't know what they are, but, you know, but then people ask, well, what kind of qualities do they have? What are the patterns of interface? Like, what, you know, what can we say about them? And they'll say, well, that sounds pretty good or bad, right? So I agree with you, George. I don't think religious people are going to have an issue with it because they already have those frameworks built into their worldview. Most likely it'll be more secular humanists who have an issue because, you know, they haven't believed in any kind of like non-human intelligence.
0: Yeah, it's the debunkers and scientists whose feet are set in cement about this. There is no alien life. There's no other intelligence that could get here, and they're certainly not going to be happy with anything that turns out to be demons. So I think you're right.
2: That's right.
0: On the wild card line, Greg in Remsen, New York. Hi, Greg. You're on with Dr. Diana Pasulka.
4: Hi, everybody. I was wondering in your research, have you found anything that maybe certain trusted, deserving individuals have been given ET tech? Some of our inventors of our everyday stuff, you know, like the autos, the planes, AI, drones, you know, and maybe some of these UFO sightings we're seeing now are operated by humans. I was wondering what your thoughts are on that. Thank you very much.
2: Yeah, that's a great question. So the first book, American Cosmic, I was pretty shocked to learn, because early on I did some historical research into our space program, but it appears that people who founded a lot of our space tech believed, I don't know if it's true, okay, so there's a difference between what they believed and what is actually objectively real. But they believed that they were given information about like rocket calculations and things like that. We're talking about Jack Parsons. But even people that I met in 2012 to about 2019, when that book was published, who are in the Space Force, not everyone now I'm talking about, but surely the history of our space program and the Russian space program is founded by people who do believe that they're in touch with, on the Russian side, angelic intelligences, and on our side, other types of intelligences, like maybe alien intelligences. So Jack Parsons is the rocket technologist who got us into space, basically. So yeah, you do see that belief within our it's like the history of science. Sadly, you look at the history of science, and the people who are making like some of the most amazing breakthroughs believe that they're getting information from non-human intelligences, like the mathematician Ramanujan, right? So Srinivasan Ramanujan, super amazing mathematician, said that he was, you know, getting his calculations directly from Lakshmi, which was a Hindu goddess.
0: You get into that in your book. I mean, I forget, is it called the Noosphere?
2: The Noosphere. Yeah.
0: Mm-hmm. Just circling the planet, it reminded me of sort of the vision of the Akashic record that people, you know, mystics and others can tap into. And as I'm hearing the description or reading the description of your book of people who think they may have connected with it, I was thinking of musicians who tap into it somehow, that who get songs that pop into their head that are already written. You know, I hear those kind of stories all the time. Yeah.
2: Yeah, musicians, definitely. I was listening to, there was one of the members of the Grateful Dead, was talking about what he called hippie metaphysics. And he said, yeah, we'd be playing, you know, these songs, and then something from another dimension would show up, and we'd all know it, and the audience would know it. And I thought it was really interesting, you know? Yeah, musicians really definitely have talked about this a lot.
0: Well, Paul McCartney has said yesterday, just downloaded into his head, and Tom Petty has talked about those ideas where full songs are just get as if it's downloaded. You know, I think about the Akashic record and stories like that. It sure sounds like the cloud where we're
2: it does. It sounds like an information sphere, a sphere of information that, you know, he's the guy who did Twin Peaks. I can't remember his name.
0: David Lynch.
2: Yeah, David Lynch. Oh, David Lynch has a lot to say about where his creativity and his ideas came from. And he would call it like a river, and he'd go fishing in the river. And he'd just say, okay, I need an idea for this. And he'd like fish it out.
0: Well, one of the ideas also you touch on in this is retrocausality, that the idea that, you know, time flows in both directions. And sometimes we humans get information from the future that affects the present. You think that's true?
2: I mean, the thing is that So I utilize the theories of Eric Wargo. You may have had him on here before.
0: Yeah, we did.
2: Yeah, super interesting guy. And I believe what he's saying is right. So, and he talks about this, that in his books, Time Loops is the one where he makes this theory. Yeah. Okay. So this idea that, you know, this book is about visionaries from the early 20th century and what they see for our time right now. And, you know, it looks pretty accurate. And so I'm thinking, how did they get this information? Well, they talk about that they're, you know, they have this spiritual sense that allows them to kind of understand this and see this. And so this is the future, then sending information somehow. They get the information through their, you know, through their practices and so forth. And they then write it down. And we know that it's fairly accurate because we have their records from the early 20th century that talk about it.
0: Diana Pasulka, thanks so much for joining us. Staying up late, The Others, UFOs, AI, and the Secret Forces Guiding Human Destiny is terrific work, very thought-provoking. As I said, I'm going to have to read it again. I'm assuming since you are still at UNC that the school is okay with you delving into this. I mean, a professor of religious studies, you can chase spiritual this and that and texts and ideas, but into aliens, I didn't know if that was out of bounds for you. Apparently not. You're still there.
2: Yeah, I know. they're all very, very supportive of it. It's the idea that UFO is a new type of, you know, belief in UFOs is a new type of religion is, in my field, is called a new religious movement.
0: And I suppose it is. Anyway, great job of blending together tech ideas, spirituality, UFOs, AI. It's a fascinating combination you got there, and I hope you'll come back and talk to us again sometime.
2: Thanks so much, George. It's always great to talk to you.
0: I'll see you on the trail.
2: Okay.
0: And coming up next, the Psy Games with Hakeem Eisler. We'll be right back on Coast to Coast AM. Stick around.

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I've made 1,000 wishes. 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
4: Tragedy in Seattle. I'm Ted Lindner, Fox News. Three people are dead, four others wounded after shots rang out at a food festival in Seattle on Sunday night around 6 o'clock local time. Seattle Assistant Chief of Special Operations Tyrone Davis.
5: This afternoon, we had officers working our By the Seattle event. At 6:01 p.m., gunshots were heard. We had officers in the area, in the immediate area, when these gunshots went off. Officers responded and addressed one of the shooters.
4: One person.

0: crashed into a tree before police say he got out of the vehicle and stabbed several people with a machete.
1: Fox's Rebecca Castor. Prosecutors say that Balut, a German citizen with Lebanese roots, had tried to join ISIS. And a powerful heat dome is anchored over the central United States, placing nearly 100 million Americans under heat alerts as temperatures surge past 100 degrees from Texas to the Dakotas. Affected areas spanning from the Mississippi River west into the plains, the Rockies, and the Midwest, with extreme heat risks stretching into parts of the Great Lakes. 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
1: In Maine, Troy Jackson is facing the first Republican attacks after he became the Democrat Senate candidate nominee to replace Graham Plattner. The GOP has pointed to the so-called water bottle incident where the former state Senate president allegedly threw a water bottle during a heated meeting back in 2021.
14: Democratic delegates tell me they stand by him.
15: Is that going to be a problem for Jackson?
16: I don't think so. I mean, maybe he'll lose a couple of votes because he's passionate. He is definitely passionate. I would say that.
14: Those delegates say that he is the best they have as of now. Now Jackson's looking, though, to turn his attention toward longtime Republican Senator Susan Collins. While Collins' campaign argues that Jackson's record and progressive positions just are out of step with Maine, Jackson's also working to unite Democrats here, asking supporters of Graham Plattner to join him after he had to drop out of the race.
1: Fox's Alexis McAdams. President Trump taking his economic message back on the road today in a key midterm battleground state. Fox's Jared Halpern has more on that from the White House.
17: President Trump visits General Motors Milford Proving Ground near Detroit today, a massive vehicle testing facility. White House Press Secretary Caroline Leavitt says the president's remarks will be focused on the economy. President Trump has argued his tariff policy is bringing back manufacturing jobs and investments, including from major automakers. But voters are so far unsold heading into the midterm elections, with a majority telling pollsters they disapprove of the president's handling of the economy. Early voting is underway in Michigan, and the state's primary election for Senate and governor's races is next Tuesday. At the White House, Jared Halpern, Fox News.
1: And Genevieve becomes the season's first majority Category 4 hurricane. 140-mile-an-hour winds at southwest of Mexico. Forecasters say it's likely to strengthen but stay offshore in the Pacific. Genevieve currently moving at around 15 miles an hour, heading further out to sea in parallel to the Mexican coast. I'm Ted Lindner. This is Fox News.
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19: Rounds of thunderstorms overnight, some of which will become strong to severe. Overnight temperatures near 70. Scattered thunderstorms at times again on Monday. Hot and humid with a high of 88. Tuesday has a high of 84, mostly sunny and slightly breezy. From Fox 11, your station for severe weather coverage, I'm meteorologist Audrey Lee for 1330 and 101.5 WHBL.

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1: That's the great Jackie Wilson, and Higher and Higher. It kind of is a theme for the second half of tonight's program, where we're going to talk about human potential. It's a good segue from what we just heard from Diana Pasulka, which she discusses consciousness and psychic abilities and weird phenomena. Our next guest is looking at that as well. He thinks that psychic phenomena, remote viewing, things of that sort, are innate in humans, that we can all learn to do this. And he's trying to teach folks how to improve themselves. He's a martial artist, a security consultant, a wilderness survival expert and trainer, author of 5 books, including his latest, Phoenix of the Heart, The Birth of the Psi Games. His name is Hakeem Isler, and he's going to join us here in just a second.
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0: Hakeem Isler is dedicated to helping people develop their human potential beyond conventional limits. He has experience in remote viewing, mind sight training, holistic self-development, and a whole lot more. We can definitely call him a multi-hyphenate. Hakeem, welcome to the show.
1: Hey, thank you. I appreciate being here.
0: You know, you have so much background, so many varied different kinds of things. Can you start, tell us about the journey from wilderness survival training and martial arts and things of that sort, how that leads you to the Monroe Institute where you learn about these psychic abilities?
1: Yeah, definitely. So a lot of this started when I was very young. In between the ages of 8 and 9, three things happened to me. One was I dreamt the lotto numbers, and at that time, my mom, I told her the next morning what the lottery numbers were going to be, and she played them locally and not nationally. They came out nationally and not locally, and so we could have been millionaires, but it wasn't meant to happen. And, you know, when I think about that story, I think about how all of the things that could have gone wrong for me not to get the validation that I needed, that something was unique. To this day, I still remember that moment. I could have woken up and just thought it was a silly dream and not told my mom anything. I could have told my mom, but she never played it, you know, and followed through. And so there are a lot of those things. And then one of the other things, she and I had this moment where she asked me what I wanted to be when I grew up. And she said, I stood up very proud and I said, I want to be a ninja. I'm going to be a ninja when I grow up. And she thought it was cute and didn't make much sense to her. And I had totally forgot about it. And at some point when I became 20, I started looking at what was I going to do with my life. And I figured I've been doing martial arts since I was a kid, and music. I could do music anywhere, but which art? And through some really interesting circumstances, I ended up bumping into a friend, and he told me about this thing called the ninja. And he was like, you should train in that system. And I was like, I thought that was all a joke. I didn't know there was a such thing as a ninja. I went to the library and I found my teacher's book. And a few months later, went out to Dayton, Ohio, of all places, to meet this guy and train with him, and drove back home and told my mom, hey, I'm going to pack up everything and I'm going to go and train with this guy in Dayton, Ohio. And she said, to do what? Train with what? And I said, I'm going to do this ninja thing. And she was just shocked. She was like, do you remember you told me you were going to do this when you were a kid? I said, no, I don't remember that at all. And oddly enough, for the last 27 years, that's been what I've been doing in my life. And for the last 18 years, that's been my primary business, is teaching people ninjutsu. So
0: who is your sensei? What discipline is it in a martial art?
1: So it is ninjutsu. That is the discipline. The teacher is Stephen K. Hayes. He was the first American to go to Japan and bring that system back. And so in my ninja journey, I started getting introduced to a multitude of things, whether it be nature-based resilience training, meditation, and deep spiritual training. And then my teacher would always talk about the ninja powers, and there were 9 ninja abilities. And one of them was this thing where you would see in a different time and place. And he would always talk heavily about how when he first came back from Japan, there was this guy at the Air Force, the Wright Patt Air Force Base. He was this super secret squirrel working in secret departments, and he was working on this thing called remote viewing. And he started a group, a research group, and with several civilians, where he had them fill out a bunch of paperwork and say they couldn't tell people at the time, you know. And I was just like, oh, that's interesting, but I'm not really interested. And, you know, knowing that in my 20s, I was really more interested in how could it help me be a better warrior fighter. And so I wasn't, you know, really tracking as well as I should be with my wise teacher. But many years later, I got into remote viewing, and it reminded me of this time what my teacher was telling me. And sure enough, through some really odd circumstances, I end up at the International Remote Viewing Conference talking to a guy named Dale Graff. And that was the guy. Dell was working in the foreign technologies division, and he had an interest in remote viewing in tandem, like, you know, with but separate from what Hal Puthoff and Russell Targ were doing. And he set up this kind of program, and my teacher was one of his participants. And so it was just really odd that that would be happening. Now Dell will be speaking at the Psy Games for the second annual Psy Games ever. He was at the first one, and now he'll be at the second one, and we've been friends. So really wild how those type of things work out.
0: Yeah. Yeah. I mean, I know his name. I don't think I've ever met him, but I know a lot of those IRBA guys, and, of course, Hal Puthoff and a lot of his students, and John Alexander, mm-hmm. who was involved in the U.S. Army psychic warfare stuff. So, wow. So yeah. He was at Wright-Patterson at the Foreign Technology Division teaching remote viewing to civilians?
1: Yeah. So he was exploring this. And this is really – it's a really wild story, George. It was like not only was he exploring this on his own outside of what was going on, he wrote a paper on it. And that paper sat in this random desk in a secret file cabinet. It should have been removed. And many years later, or a couple years later, through some really auspicious circumstances, Skip Atwater ended up getting – who was looking into this and looking into starting this for the Army, had kind of went off, looked at it, ended up getting stationed somewhere else, came back to it. Only because he ended up at this office, he sat down at this desk, which was now his desk. He was just there for the first day. He opens up this file cabinet, and it shouldn't have been anything in there because all the secret stuff should have been removed. But it was this one paper, and that paper talked about remote viewing, and it got him back interested in remote viewing. And he told his commanders, his commander said, go ahead, follow it. And that's how he stood up the remote viewing program in the Army. And the person who wrote that paper was Dell Graff. Wild story. It's a very wild story.
0: Holy cow. Skip Atwater, he was our guest here on the show some time ago. He wrote a terrific book about the early days of that program and, you know, really strange things that the remote viewers were able to locate. I don't know if you've ever gone down that road. I mean, the Foreign Technology Division at Wright-Patterson supposedly is where the goodies are stored, you know, Hangar 18, the crash saucers. Have you been down that road? You try to explore any of that topic?
1: No. I used to be a special operator, and part of that is, you know, this when we get involved in things, we tend to get very involved in them, you know. And so we look for all the players, who's doing what, how's it, and my brain just works like that. So when I got into remote viewing, my first teacher was Paul Smith, and then through him I met Tom McNear and Bill Ray, and and then I went to the Monroe Institute, trained with Joe McMonocle, and while I was at the Monroe Institute, I went to the Gateway program, and I had several odd experiences there, you know, with, you know, things that I can't really explain, you know, And so it really got me into this understanding of, you know, what is all of this, and what is consciousness, and what are our boundaries? And it was actually listening to you, oddly enough, that we're having this discussion that started the Psy Games. It was actually your show, Weaponized, that started the Psy Games, you know. I don't know if you know that, but you were talking to Dr. Lekatsky, and you know, you guys were asking him about getting into these UAPs, and I think Jeremy at the time was like, why can't you tell us more? Is it so dark? And he was like, no, you know, there's nothing dark here. I see as of right now. And a matter of fact, if humans could reach their full potential, it would be that, you know, we would have nothing to be afraid of. And in that moment, I swore that as I was listening to you guys say that, and he said those words, it was like somebody was in the car with me and they yelled Psy Games. And I had the message a long time, like a year before that, but I had been avoiding it because I was like, I don't know what this message is about this random thing called the Psy Games, and I don't have the resources to do it. And so I fought it for a year. And it was that moment that changed my mind. I called up Jeffrey Mishlove and I said, look, this thing will not leave me alone. I keep getting this weird message, and I know it sounds crazy, but it just won't stop. And I just had this moment in my vehicle where I was listening to these guys, and you know, this Dr. Lukatsky said something, and it just, I swear somebody was in my car talking to me at that moment. And he was like, he told me that 40 years ago, he was going to start a thing, or he approached a television show, a television network about doing a show called The Psychic Olympics. And they turned it down. And he was like, you know, it wasn't the time then, but I think now's the time and you're the person to do it. And so just another strange coincidence when it comes to all this stuff.
0: Pretty small world. Let's back up for a second. So you were at Wright-Patterson, and then you said special ops, meaning military, or I know you were doing training in military and police officers, right, in martial arts?
1: Yeah, so all that, I mean, it's a really wild story. So, I mean, I was working with my teacher in ninjutsu. He used to protect the Dalai Lama at the time. So he was the bodyguard for the Dalai Lama. And so I learned about bodyguard work, and then I went to school to become a bodyguard. So I actually got certified as a full-on executive protection agent. And then later, 9/11 happened, and I had all these skills, and I was like, you know, it would be really great to serve the country with what I know. And I decided to go in as a thing called PSYOP. And so I became a PSYOP, you know, sergeant, well, at the time, specialist. And then it was, I became a sergeant. And so that's what I did, and that's a branch of special operations. And so I wasn't in the Air Force. I was in the Army. But during my time training with my teacher is when he told me about everything that was going on with him in the Air Force, or at least not the Air Force, because it wasn't an official program that Dale was doing. He was just interested in it. So he's kind of running it on his own. At least that's the way I understand it. Later, he left the Foreign Technologies Division and moved to the DIA, and was actually instrumental in keeping the remote viewing program alive. It actually fell under his command for a while. That's a little bit of how I got into the special operations and all that stuff.
0: And at what point did you decide to go to the Monroe Institute? Tell us about that a little bit.
1: Yeah, so I was, as I was doing my research as to what was this remote viewing thing, I started hearing about the Monroe Institute and how Skip and several of the other soldiers were going to Monroe because Joe McMonagle as well, because they felt like the hemisync technology was going to be able to put them in these states that would allow them to do remote viewing better. And they had like a contract, Gundelwish, which was the name of that contract, I believe, that they did. It was a small contract with Robert Monroe for using hemisync technology to help induce these brainwave states. And so I was like, okay, well, I need to find out more about that. I need to see what is this Monroe Institute, and started going there. And, you know, eventually I became an advisory board member, and stayed there for a while in that position, I think almost like a year and a half or so. That's what led me there, was just me searching into remote viewing and then finding out that Robert Monroe was, you know, at one point, enlisted for his services to be, you know, to help with the remote viewing program, or at least help the soldiers in the remote viewing program.
0: Yeah, those are pretty valuable skills. I'd like you to, can you share with us a little bit about what it was like when you first learned about it from Paul Smith? How does the training go? And were you good at it right off the bat, or does it take time for everybody?
1: Well, I don't know. You got to ask Paul if I'm any good. And he'll probably, he's always tough on me. So he'll probably say, not really, you know, he's got to work harder, you know, which is okay. That's how us military guys understand it. So Paul, I really loved his class, you know, being ex-military. He really holds true to the values of what Ingo Swann and Hal developed as far as, you know, the controlled remote viewing, you know, And he really teaches it like he's teaching, you know, a group in the military, and not like, you know, wake up, run 5 miles, do all that stuff. Not that type of stuff. But, you know, just like you know, the way he has it laid out is really structured, is really on point. I mean, and this guy will, you know, you'll get in there at like 9 a.m. and leave at like 8 o'clock at night. You know, he really puts you through the training, and it's really amazing to get that. And so I really enjoyed that, and I did really well. I had several hits, and I was just like, wow, I can't believe that this is a thing. You know, it's real. And he gives you a bunch of homework, and then you have to do a bunch of sessions at home on your own, and he grades them. And so I did well there. And, you know, then I went to Joe McMonagle's course at, you know, the Monroe Institute, and that was really great. And that was, I learned a little bit more in a different style. And then I did extended remote viewing with Paul Smith and Bill Ray. And that was a different experience, but also very knowledgeable. Bill is very knowledgeable. And so it's just I've been able to train with some of the originals. Well, you know, most of the originals. Even did a little bit of online training with Lynn Buchanan. And so, you know, I've gotten to see all the different styles and the way they teach and how they teach what they teach. And so it's been a blessing.
0: Wow, you met giants in that field.
1: Yeah,
0: I want to ask you about
1: that's true.
0: Joe McMonagle. I mean, did you know about his background and his record with remote viewing when you took his class?
1: Oh yeah. By that time, I was well versed in who he was and you know, his background and what was going on. And so I was very excited to get there and to learn from him. I mean, he's one of the goats. You know, like he is. He's done some amazing work. And so just being in his presence, and I am a person who really likes to get involved with the people and their energy, and not just like, you know, do it, you know, at a distance. Like, I feel like there's something to be said for being in the presence in someone's biofield and like really getting to feel them and build off of that energy. And so just being able to be there with him and learn from him was something that was very exciting for me, but it was also something that really took me to the next level.
0: Well, we're going to take a break, and when we come back, Akeem, I want you to tell me about maybe some successes, some of the exercises that were given to you and how you did on them, what you found out, and whether you use it in everyday life. And also we'll get into how people can find out if they've got any ability themselves. So Akeem Isler is our guest. Phoenix of the Heart is the name of his latest book, talking about the idea for the Psy Games, and we'll get into some details on that in our next segment.

0: know about courage, I learned from my adoptive mom. 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
1: Mom, we are so high up.
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13: Strong to severe thunderstorms happening at times overnight with a low near 70. Scattered thunderstorms at times on Monday, hot and humid and a high of 88. Tuesday's mostly sunny, a high of 84 with some slightly breezy winds. From Fox 11, your station for severe weather coverage, I'm meteorologist Audrey Lee for 1330 and 101.5 WHBL.

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1: The song is Tether, and it gets right to it. The band is Hitchhiker. And if you follow Skinwalker Ranch, the stories from that property at all, then you know what Hitchhiker kind of means and where the name derives from. And if you watch the show, the TV show, The Secret of Skinwalker Ranch, then you know a couple of these guys. Travis Taylor is the lead vocalist there. Jay Stratton is the rhythm guitarist. Micah Hanks is lead guitarist. His brother wrote that song, and that band just recorded a couple of tunes, put them on streaming services, and I guess we've just had the national radio debut of that tune called Tether. Check it out. We're talking with Hakeem Isler about the Psy Games, and we're going to jump into how you can learn more about it, what it entails, and whether it can unlock powers you may not know you have. We'll be right back.
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0: Hakeem, could you share with us some stories from when your training began in remote viewing, how it worked? I mean, they give you, is it a blind test? That they give you a series of numbers, and then you got to figure out what the, and those numbers have nothing to do with the intended target. Only the instructor, I guess, would know what the target is, but and you go about and try to search the universe with your mind and find it, right?
1: Yes, essentially that's what it is. A good way that would be an easy way for people to reference it is that let's say you're looking for something and you go to your Google Maps and you type in an address or a coordinate, and that address brings you to a location. And so that address is attached to a location. So that's like the simple version of it. What makes it complex when you really start to explain it is that people – It's tough to understand consciousness and what we call bilocation, where a portion of your consciousness is here recording data and another portion of your consciousness is at what we call the target. So your monitor or the instructor or whoever is working with you gives you a tasking number. That tasking number is an arbitrary number which is connected to that target or a target that your consciousness is then supposed to go find. And so it's intention driven, meaning that the, in this case, the monitor or the instructor would, in, you know, tie that tasking number to the location through intention. Then somehow your consciousness goes out with intention to find that location and then starts giving you data on that location. So that's it in a nutshell. It used to be called coordinate remote viewing, which is the program that was designed by Ingo Swann and Hal Puthoff and these guys, Russell Targ, when they were working on this program. It eventually became named controlled remote viewing because then there was a debate on whether or not if we were giving you a coordinate, did you just memorize all of the coordinates? There's certain people who have brains that can do that. And so they wanted to ensure for research purposes that there was no way that could be done. And then also there was some talk and discussion about Ingo wanting to make sure that it was his thing that he was developing. And so controlled seemed a lot better as a name for him. So
0: and you gotta,
1: that kind of gives
0: gotta be,
1: you an idea.
0: Right. You got to get careful that you're not the tester, the testee, is not just picking up psych vibes from the guy who's given the assignment.
1: Yeah, so that's where the double blind comes in. So, right. You know, for training at the beginning, in the beginning, when you're doing training, your monitor might have access to, like, the target, and then they're giving you this tasking number, and then you're finding it. But then eventually you want it to be completely double blind, meaning that you're a tasker, or your monitor does not know what the target is, and then you also do not know what the target is. So you can't pick up any, you know, which is odd as we get into these stories. Some people will say it's a, you know, skeptics would say, oh, it's a tell, you know, like the person might have a twitch or something like that, who your monitor, and that's how you as the remote viewer, you're actually picking up on those tell signs. And then, but if you're double blind, there's not that. So then there's another thing where they say, well, maybe there's some telepathic communication that you're picking up on. So this person knows what the target is, so you're picking up telepathically right. information from their mind. And that's
0: which would be pretty good, too. It'd be pretty good
1: exactly.
0: if you did it.
1: It's like, what are we debating here? Because that's pretty amazing.
0: Can you remember some of your early targets that you did well on? And did you save that artwork?
1: Yeah, so you know, in remote viewing, it could be you could based on the way you're built with a lot of things, and like when we think about sports, you could be really good at drawing. You could be really good at coming up with details like colors or smells or different, you know, different senses or dimensionals. And that would kind of be like your thing, you know, your forte. And so for me, I'm not much of a drawing type of guy, but my best remote viewing, I still say to this day, was actually this really stressful moment for me. I had signed up for Paul's remote viewing level 2 course, his intermediate course, and he requires you to do 10 homework assignments. You have to do 10 remote viewings on your own before he allows you to come. Oh. And I had done 9, and he had let me sign up for the class because I promised him I would get done with that 10th one before I was there. And so I'm like a day before I have to leave to go to class, and I still haven't done this thing. And I'm stressing out because I'm packing and I got all this stuff going on. And I was like, you know, I'll just sit down. Even if I get it wrong, I'm just going to give it 30 minutes. That's all I got. I'm going to do the fastest remote viewing I possibly can. So I'm stressed out. I sit there. I'm not tied to the outcome, which I think was the key. And it was the best remote viewing. It was Devil's Tower, I believe. It was the best remote viewing I had ever done. And I got a good quality drawing. I mean, it looked like the tower. I mean, it was just amazing. I was like, wow, okay, this is something. There's something here. Normally, I do well, but not that well because I think I'm tied up into the outcome. You know, I want to do good. My teacher's there. I'm trying to get a good, you know, answer. I don't want it to look bad. But when I was doing it, and I let go of all of that stuff, I was just like, look, I need to get this thing out, and I need to get it out now. I don't care what comes out. I just got to get it to my teacher. That's when I had the best remote viewing.
0: Oh, be darned. Well, that's amazing. Do you have to clear your mind? That's why I thought about there was a lady named Angela Thompson who was doing classes here in Southern Nevada for a while, and I thought about doing it. I did a news story about it, but thinking I'd have trouble clearing my mind and from all the clutter, getting it out in order to focus on anything like remote viewing.
1: Yeah, I think so. I trained with Angela Thompson Smith as well. She was one of my teachers, and I think that one of the things that for everyone it works a little bit different, but clearing your mind is a good practice, and it's a quality practice to have if you really want to get this done. But I think sometimes, like, you know, people have trouble with that. And I know, you know, they have this thing called the cool down. So if you're getting ready to get into the zone and do your thing, sometimes people would play like classical music or slow music because that just seems like it makes sense, right? You're going to play something really that's going to get your mind in the space. Some people would use hemisync. Paul said that he often felt comfortable playing some rock music, you know, so which was totally not what people normally do, but it worked for him. And so for people, it's different strokes for different folks. I think for most people, yeah, clearing your mind makes a lot of sense. Sometimes people, the act of clearing your mind actually brings a certain level of stress, which could hinder you because people are like, well, I can't clear my mind. I got all these things going on. And so just trying to do that and can actually hurt their process. And so maybe it shows up and manifests in a different way for that person.
0: Do you find you use it in your everyday life? I mean, I don't imagine you need it to find your lost car keys or something, but it might work for that. I don't know.
1: Yeah. So this is my mission when it comes down to side games and all these other things. But I feel like you do. And the reason being is not necessarily that, hey, I need to see what you're doing right now in the studio or wherever you are. You know, it's not necessarily that. It's really being able to trust the deep intuition senses that you get. And so one of the things that you find with remote viewing is there's a thing called self-editing. And quite often it's the thing that the instructors warn you against, which is if you feel it or if it comes to mind, write it down. Don't say, well, that's stupid. That can't be it, you know, right. Because then that tends to be like the answer. And so, you know, it's quite often I've had this example and other people I know where they don't write something down and then they see the target and they're like, oh, I knew it was a water fountain there. And then the instructor's like, well, it doesn't help because you didn't put it down on paper. Why didn't you put it down? Well, you know, it looked like I was drawing a building. And so I started thinking building, not water fountain. So they say, yeah, you self-edited it. You didn't trust what your consciousness was telling you about the target. That, I think, is the key. I think that's the greatest thing that any of us could have. You as a journalist, me as a martial artist and a teacher, and, you know, all of these different aspects of trusting our intuition, where our intuition is telling us deeply which way we need to go or how we need to move on this particular topic. And we quite often we'll ignore it because it doesn't make logical sense or because we can't see the ending outcome. And really, you know, the answer is just follow the path that your intuition is telling you to go down. And we fight that. And so these modalities like remote viewing, these disciplines really kind of help you let go and start to really trust that intuition. And that is the part that I think is valuable to people's everyday life.
0: Yeah,
1: they're always looking at going on ChatGPT to answer these questions. What should I do next? How should I do this? Let me call up my friend. And really, one of the clearest pictures that we can get on what we need to do next is deep within us if we just listen.
0: I guess one core element of your idea for the PsyGames is that everyone has some degree of talent. It'd be like I've heard it compared to music. I mean, anyone can sing a song. Not everyone is a good singer. The same true for remote viewing, that everyone could have some latent ability, but obviously some people like McMonagle and Paul are really good at it.
1: Yes, absolutely. I 100% believe that, and I know it. And really, the people who I've met who can't do it or claim they can't do it, really it's just because of their own belief system. You know, they're hindering their ability to do it. And so that's what I've found in my journey, and that's what I've seen in my journey. And so I think everyone can do it, and not everybody can do it easy. You know, some people have to train, and that also becomes a barrier for people. It's like, okay, well, I tried it once, it didn't work, so it doesn't work. But really, it's like, well, you tried it once, and it didn't come natural for you. So maybe if you put in some work, and some quite often people aren't willing to put in that work, you know, so therefore they don't get the results. And so, you know, that's where I think, you know, the problem is. But ultimately, in my belief system, everyone can do it.
0: So we'll take a couple of minutes. I know you won't have enough time to finish this before we go to our next break, but tell me about the PsyGames, who else is involved, and what you designed it to do.
1: Yeah, so the PsyGames is designed to do three things. It's designed to inform, inspire, and educate. And so one of the things that I found on this journey of doing MindSight and remote viewing and psychokinesis was that when I would talk to people about it, they would look at me like I had two heads, and they would say, well, this isn't real. There's no research for this. And there's a ton of research. There's over 150 years of data on this topic and, you know, peer-reviewed papers and everything. And then you would show people the papers, and they didn't want to read them. They would just be like, whatever, I just believe it's not real. So what's the problem? It's not a lack of research. It's a lack of people feeling inspired and motivated to really look into this and the understanding. You got to make it accessible to the average person. And this started to develop, you know, as this message to me that, well, what do all people like to do? They like to have fun. And so how do we make this thing fun? Not a lab experiment where you have to sterilize everything and have this high level of rigor in order to get the point across, but to really just get the average person excited about doing this so that they would train. And so the PsyGames was it, like the psychic Olympics. You know, you make a little fun out of it, a little fun competition. People can see it and be inspired, but also – how do we educate people? How do we inform them? Well, we get all these really high-level quality instructors together, and then they can tell you about the history of this stuff. So that's the inform, which is day one. So it's Friday, Saturday, and Sunday. It's a weekend. Day one is all about information. We have lectures from Paul Smith and Laura Lynn Jackson and Rizwan Virk and all of these really, you know, the Hertux and, you know, just everybody coming and talking about the history and the knowledge. And then day two is inspiration. That's where you get to see people who can perform at a high level do the thing and inspire you through just seeing them compete and play these fun games. And then lastly, now that you've been informed and you've been inspired, now we give you workshops. So then all of those instructors who were on day one now have workshops where they teach you remote viewing. They teach you how to see without your eyes. They teach you psychokinesis and precognition, you know, and so that's the format that we do. And the goal is that we can push the envelope. We can see, okay, well, this is how we do it now, but how can we get better at this? Well, people go home, they train, they push themselves, they come up with new techniques, they come back the next year, and then we see if they've gotten any better, which we've already seen that happen in this, after this first year of us doing it last year. We've seen people blow our last times and through the roof. You know, they're well beyond where many people were last year. So it's just amazing to see that. You know, this 4-minute mile in action, the Bannister effect, Roger Bannister. So many people said the 4-minute mile was impossible. And then this guy pushed and pushed and pushed and finally did it. And what he proved was that it could be done. And the minute people knew that it could be done, then they started doing it. It started right away that people were breaking 4-minute miles. So what that showed us was that the problem was never physiological. It was always psychological. It was a barrier in our minds telling us that we couldn't do something. It wasn't a lack of the physiology. And so the same thing here, we have these barriers in our mind, these belief systems, limiting beliefs that tell us that we can't do X, Y, and Z. And if we can just see and be inspired by multiple people who are average people just like us, who can show us a different way, then hopefully we'll strive to be better. And that's the goal of the PsyGames overall.
0: We're going to be going to a break. When we come back, I want to talk about dates and places and things of that sort. I don't know how often you hold these games or where exactly, but we'll get into some of that. We're talking with Hakeem Isler about the PsyGames. He's written a book about it that we mentioned earlier, and we've got a link on the Coast to Coast AM website if you want to check that out. And then, you know, the practical applications and some examples of outrageous successes from the remote viewers who worked for the U.S. government, a program that was eventually canceled, or that's what they say, because it wasn't reliable. That's debatable. Anyway, we'll be back with more Coast to Coast in just a minute or two.

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5: A food festival turns deadly in Seattle. I'm Sue Guzman, Fox News. A shooting at a Seattle food festival leaving 3 people dead and 4 wounded happened at the Bite of Seattle Festival at the Seattle Center about 6 p.m. Sunday, shooting sending people scrambling for safety. Tyrone Davis is Seattle's Assistant Chief of Special Operations.
6: Right now we believe that we have no outstanding threat to the community. We do have one suspect that is being interviewed. We've recovered 2 guns. It's one thing to note, one of the 4 victims that was taken to the hospital was a toddler.
5: A word on a motive. The monorail has been shot for the night. U.S. and Iran pausing strikes on each other after nearly 2 weeks of attacks. U.S. Ambassador to the United Nations, Mike Walls, telling Fox the president is giving talk some space. More from Fox's Rich Edson.
7: The U.S. Ambassador to the United Nations says President Trump wants to give peace talks with Tehran some space. Iran claims it will also halt attacks as long as the United States does the same. President Trump has been considering launching a new, quote, massive strike if Tehran does not make a deal. New reporting suggests the U.S. military officials are cautioning against further escalation. The New York

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0: The suspect in the deadly Berlin Pride attack that left a person dead and 29 injured was shot and killed by police during a confrontation Sunday in a suburb of the city.
4: Officials say the man rushed officers with a sharp object before being shot. 21-year-old Abdul Balaud is accused of driving a van into the Pride Parade crowd before allegedly stabbing others with a machete. Authorities believe it was an Islamic extremist terror attack. One person was killed, 29 others were hurt.
0: This is Marianne Rafferty. President Trump set to take his economic message back on the road today in a key midterm battleground state.
5: President Trump visits General Motors Milford Proving Ground near Detroit today, a massive vehicle testing facility. White House Press Secretary Caroline Levitt says the president's remarks will be focused on the economy. President Trump has argued his tariff policy is bringing back manufacturing jobs and investments, including from major automakers. But voters are so far unsold heading into the midterm elections, with a majority telling pollsters they disapprove of the president's handling of the economy. Early voting is underway in Michigan, and the state's primary election for Senate and governor's races is next Tuesday. At the White House, Jared Halpern, Fox News.
0: Democrats in Maine have selected a new nominee to run for the U.S. Senate. The latest from Fox's Alexis McAdams.
6: 100 days until the midterm election, and Maine's Democratic Party leadership picking a new candidate. One time, State Senate President Troy Jackson will challenge longtime incumbent Republican Senator Susan Collins. This after Graham Platner went from Democratic rising star to out of the race. Platner had already won the Democratic primary. Now his replacement picked by party delegates, not voters. Some Mainers tell us the process reminds them of the Democrats' 2024 switch from President Biden to Kamala Harris.
0: The race could determine which party ends up controlling the Senate. I'm Sue Guzman. This is Fox News.
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1: Here's your WHBL forecast from Fox 11, your station for severe weather coverage.
8: Rounds of thunderstorms overnight, some of which will become strong to severe. Overnight temperatures near 70. Scattered thunderstorms at times again on Monday. Hot and humid with a high of 88. Tuesday has a high of 84, mostly sunny and slightly breezy. From Fox 11, your station for severe weather coverage, I'm meteorologist Audrey Lee for 1330 and 101.5 WHBL.

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1: The late Harry Nilsson, just a terrific song. It's a song that was used in the movie Midnight Cowboy. It wasn't written by Harry Nilsson, but he made it a hit. And brings us into hour four of tonight's conversation. We're talking with Hakeem Isler about the Cy Games, his idea for a training program that's competitive and fun and tests whether or not you've got what it takes to learn remote viewing. And according to Hakeem, everyone does to some degree or another. We're going to get into details about how that program works and open up the phone lines for your questions and comments as well in this final hour of Coast to Coast AM.
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0: Hakeem, a brief respite from the Cy Games for a moment, a diversion, if you will. You put your wilderness survival skills, I mean, you've done that as training. You put them to the test on a TV show, and many of our listeners have probably seen way more of you than they expected to see. The show is called Naked and Afraid. Tell us about that experience.
1: Yeah, I've done several survival shows, but yeah, Naked and Afraid was actually a really profound experience for me. It started off as a joke between buddies. I would meet a special forces friend of mine at Barnes and Noble to drink coffee. And we would chat about world events. You know, I'm a PSYOP guy, he's an SF guy, and so we just talk about all the different things. And one day he had asked me, because he knew I was helping out at a survival school, and he said, "Hey, you ever think about doing, or have you ever heard of the show Naked and Afraid?" And I was like, "No." And he was like, "You know, it would be cool if, you know, more people of color did things outdoors in the woods like that." And I said, "Oh, okay, I see where we're going with this." You know, so it's just the way he and I joked, and you know, it was on, you know, two alpha males. So I was like, okay, I gotta go like apply now or see what this thing is all about. So I did. I figured I'd fill out an application just to show them that I tried, and nothing happened. And sure enough, these guys called me about 2 months later and said, "We want you on the show." And I was like, "Oh no, I got to do it now." So basically that's how it happened. Oddly enough, though, I would end up in India in the Himalaya Mountains, and it was freezing cold. It was like 32 or 33 degrees at night, and about 60, just under 65 degrees during the day. And of course, we're naked, and we're out there with no clothing, no food, no water, no shelter. We just got to figure it out. And the story is this: the producer said the story comes from the story of Adam and Eve. One man, one woman out in the middle of nowhere. How did they survive? And so that's what gave them the idea for, you know, the show. And so I'm out there, and I had this very, I had been dealing with PTSD without my awareness. I didn't have a clear awareness that I had PTSD because, you know, of course you get out, we're very mission oriented. And I'm the PSYOP guy. Of course I understand psychology in my mind, you know, like this is not going to happen to me, you know? And now I'm in the middle of this, of nowhere, in India on the side of the Himalaya Mountains. And I have no distractions. I have nothing to keep my mind off of the truth of the things that I had gone through when I was overseas, and I saw people go through, and nothing to hide me from that. So it all came out, and it was a profound awakening for me while I was there. And I came back, and that's when I started my nonprofit to start, you know, giving and providing wilderness, you know, excursions for people, and immersions to help them deal with PTSD and emotional struggles that many people have.
0: Wow. Himalaya is 32 degrees. You know, unlike Adam and Eve, there's no fruit trees. There's no garden in Himalaya. How did you do? Did you do okay?
1: Yeah. We lasted to the end, man. I ate snails and worms, and I dug a hole in the ground, and that became my seat or well, and I drank out of that. And, you know, and that was my life for, 3 weeks. I lost 40 pounds. It was wild. It was absolutely wild. And then I went and did it again, on the second time. And then I did, you know, six or seven other different shows after that. So,
0: Would remote viewing would have been a skill that would be useful in something like that?
1: I think, again, yes, with the intuition, like, where do you go for safety, shelter, food? Where can I find water? You know, all these type of things were things that my teacher told me, my ninjutsu teacher told me, were parts of these ancient or traditional cultures, where they just knew. Because I remember asking him, I was like, in one of his books, he writes that he, as an American, went into Japan and he was training with these guys, and they were running really late at night, and you know, they had stopped unbeknownst to him, and he continued running, and he ended up in this waterway, and he's sloshing around, and they tell him to be quiet, and he's like, well, I didn't know the water was here because I can't see it. It's pitch black out here. And they said, oh, no, you don't see it. You smell it. And I was like, well, people actually smell water, da-da-da, you know, they can – and he was like, well, this is where these people lived. They had this heightened sense that we would all have if we all had to rely on these senses to find water and food. And that happened to me on day 7 of my journey. I was hearing things while I was out on Naked and Afraid. I was hearing things, and I was like, what is happening? Am I going crazy? And I happened to look down, and I saw this little beetle, and its movements and what I was hearing were in tandem. They were together. They were unified. They were synced up. And I was like, I think I'm hearing that beetle moving right now, and that's wild, you know. But I didn't say much to anybody while I was there because I didn't want to be like I was crazy. But that continued on. You know, when you lack food, water, and shelter, and your body is in pure survival mode, all your senses heighten. And so I think these things like remote viewing and all of the skills, all of the different capabilities that we have start to, you know, become very valuable when it comes down to our own survival.
0: So back to the Psy Games. Where and when did they take place? You've had, obviously, you've had one. You're talking about bringing back people for a year later. Talk about schedules and how people can find out more.
1: Yeah, so this year, actually, we're only a week away. So this upcoming Friday is Psy Games number 2 in Charlotte, North Carolina. So July 31st through August 2nd. At the Westin Hotel in Charlotte. We're flying people in from all over the world. It's going to be an amazing event. Last year we did it in Virginia, but this year we're doing it in North Carolina, you know, to pay homage to the Ryan Institute and J.B. Ryan, who is a researcher at Duke University who was really instrumental in bringing parapsychology in, you know, into the world. And so that's why I wanted to definitely do it here. And I live in North Carolina. So, you know, I'm just outside of Fort Bragg. So, me being here, is also why I wanted to do it in North Carolina.
0: So, will people from the first one come back to this event?
1: Yeah. So we call them perceptualists. So we have perceptualists from the first event coming back to compete in this one. Some of them are like defending their title, right? It's not really defense. We just have a lot of fun, but you know, they are, it's going to be a good time. And we have 5 disciplines that everyone, you know, that people have to do. So remote viewing is only one of the disciplines. We have remote viewing. We have dowsing, precognition, mindsight, the ability to see without your eyes, and psychokinesis, the ability to influence and move things with your mind. And so people will be competing in all of those categories. And we have 8 people competing in each category. So it's going to be fantastic. And we have judges and commentators and a host and a master of games. And, I mean, it's wild. It's like a full-on thing.
0: So, you know, maybe this should be a TV show. You should talk to those Naked and Afraid people.
1: I am waiting. I'm waiting for a network to decide, yes, we should do that. And, cause I think it would make for a great show. But then also for me personally, it's about the inspiration of it all. And, you know, one of the things I'm really happy about with the Psy Games this year is that we make space for youth, for kids, because I think, you know, they're the future. And I hear a lot of people talk about kids being the future or what we're going to do with the future. But then when you look around, many of the folks are like me, they're 50 or above, and they're not, you know, 20 and below. And so then it's like, well, if we're talking about the future, why don't we provide a safe space for the future to come and explore And that's what we're doing at the Psy Games. We have the first kids panel. We have a 13-year-old who will be on that panel, a 9-year-old, and a 10 and a 12-year-old. And they'll all be talking about Psy experiences from their perspective and what they would like to see. And I think those type of things are the things that we really need to do if we want to see the world change and really embrace what we understand about consciousness. Because, and to take that even a step further, if we do have friends out there in the UAP world who are flying around, who have these capabilities, they're probably waiting for us to, you know, see our greater potentials be realized.
0: And yeah, graduate from high school, so we are at all level we could talk to them.
1: Basically. Yeah. And we haven't really been doing that. You know, it's been small pockets of us doing it behind closed doors or at smaller or organizations here and there, but this needs to be on a world scale, and that's where the Psy Games is headed. We want to be the Psychic Olympics. We want to be all over the world. Next year, we're doing it in the U.S. and in the U.K., and the following year, we're looking at either doing it in Mexico or Australia as our third location. So we're already growing to new places, to different countries, and that's what we want to do.
0: The idea of starting with kids, you know, start the training, the protocols, teach them to young people. I wonder if you spend your life, you start at an early age and spend your life developing the skills that you become super remote viewer by the time you're an adult. You know, if it's something that gets better with practice and age, I imagine that's part of it.
1: Yeah, I think you win a prize for that one, because that's the truth. That's the reality of it. You know, I've been saying that, like, what would the world be like if we had young folks who weren't told that they were crazy or made to feel bad or shut down when they said they had an experience, but they were embraced and they were mentored and guided in an ethical way towards that greater potential. We'd probably be looking at a more empathic society. One of the things I see when I teach kids at my martial arts school, psychokinesis, is once they realize that it's no longer lip service to you are connected to everything. It's not just an abstract idea. When they sit down and they actually make something move with their mind, it speaks very loudly to their inner spirit that you are connected to that thing. It's the only way that you could influence its movement is that you have to be connected to it in some way that isn't you just touching it. And that really strikes a person differently. It forms their mind differently, because now when you say things like, hey, man, what I'm doing to this person, I'm actually doing to me. Or when I hurt the world, I'm hurting myself. That makes a lot more sense when you've had this training or had that experience. So I see it as a way to make the world a better place by allowing us to recognize how futile it is to think that we're just these meat suits that are separate from one another, and we're just walking around hurting each other, you know, just because it's all about me, when in reality it's really we. And when I do hurt someone else, that does come back on me, and so it's best for me to not do that, you know. And this is coming from, you know, I'm a warrior, I'm a protector. So, you know, but I truly believe that, you know, I'd rather be a warrior and a gardener than in a garden than a gardener in a war. So I have those skills, but ultimately I would love to just plant and see the flowers grow. You know, I don't want to have to use my warrior skill sets. So.
0: of the five categories that you mentioned at the Psy Games, which one would be your best?
1: So I think the thing that I'm the best at is psychokinesis. I thought it, and that's because I have this uncanny ability to manifest what it is that I intend to do in the world. And now I've seen that in the psychokinesis realm, is my ability to move objects with my mind without touching them, without using my hands. And that's really great. Now, I love remote viewing and I love mind sight. Those are two that I really enjoy as well. But the one that I'm able to do and I really, really, I enjoy even more so than that, those things, is psychokinesis. It's just something really magical about intending for something, an object to move, and then seeing it move, you know. It's just something wild about that for me. And it's very powerful. And it changes people's hearts and minds when they see it as well. I think all the modalities do. And a matter of fact, that's why I chose the five, because as I was going through my own journey, what I found was that if you had one, the other ones tend to manifest. So, if you have really quality psychokinesis skills, then when I start teaching you remote viewing or mindsight, they tend to manifest very easy. And so because you're already kind of have the foundation laid. And so that's why I have those five modalities.
0: You're going to have to come out to Las Vegas. We'll see if PK works on slot machines. I'm kidding, sort of, but not entirely.
1: I think there's a guy named Joe Gallenberger. He wrote a book called Liquid Luck, and that's what he did. He actually would organize these trips to Las Vegas, and they would win a bunch of money. And they actually would have like certain deals with the casinos, like, hey, we're not trying to like steal all your money or anything. We'll pay at the bar, do whatever we have to do in order to make this right so that you guys don't feel slighted. And he would bring these groups out there and they would play and they would use these techniques to actually influence their gaming.
0: I know that Hal Puthoff had told me about an experiment they did, I think, in the silver market that proved it could work. But he also said there was sort of an unwritten rule, maybe from Ingo, that you shouldn't be using these abilities for something like that, to rig a lottery game or to predict a stock price or something like that. Is that true?
1: Yeah, I definitely concur with that. And I do think it was Ingo. I'm not 100% sure, but I remember when I tried to track down who said that. I think it did come back to Ingo as well. And that's that, you know, I'm glad that you said that. This is the key that we need to also be careful and mindful of. If we're talking about a world where everybody has psychic abilities and that they're actually able to perform them, then we also need to be having a strong conversation about what are the ethical implications of that.
0: Yeah.
1: You know, there's a whole bunch of people on YouTube right now who use their remote viewing to remote view like celebrities and all these, you know, and alien bases and all this stuff, right? And the downside to that is that they are giving permission to their followers to just remote view anyone at anywhere at any time, which isn't fair. It invades people's sovereignty. It's not a good use of agency. And if, you know, me coming from the background that I come from, if I was to ask a person, would they like me to set up cameras in their house and look at them without their permission, they would say no. But yet they feel like it's okay if they do it in remote viewing. Wow. That is not okay. And it's something that really a good discussion we need to have.
0: Hakeem Isler is our guest. We're going to take a break. Come back if you want to call in and have a question for him about the Psy Games or any of his experiences. Dial us up. We'll be back.

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8: Strong to severe thunderstorms happening at times overnight with a low near 70. Scattered thunderstorms at times on Monday, hot and humid, and a high of 88. Tuesday's mostly sunny, a high of 84 with some slightly breezy winds. From Fox 11, your station for severe weather coverage, I'm meteorologist Audrey Lee for 1330 and 101.5 WHBL.

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1: That's the Beatles, one of their most beautiful songs, Here Comes the Sun. Maybe it's getting close to dawn wherever you live, and maybe we're on the edge of dawn of a new era, human potential. Hakeem Isler is talking about the ability to train and reveal untapped potential that may exist in all of us here through his Psy Games. We'll get to the phones and take a lot of callers are on the lines right now waiting to talk to our guest, and we'll get to as many as we can right after this on Coast to Coast AM.
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0: Hakeem, let me ask you this before we go to the phones. I was in Russia in the 90s and spent a lot of time with their remote viewing program, and there was a general in charge of it. He would recruit people that he'd meet in supermarkets and bring them into the program and train them and give them the protocols. And he agreed that everyone has a degree of talent in this, and some of them were incredibly talented. But he said that almost all of his remote viewers, psychics, would run into something out there in space, what they called the space intellect or cosmic intellect, and it scared him. I know there's a story about Ingo Swann projecting himself, his consciousness, out into the universe and ran into some beings who really were mad that he was there. And then there's, of course, Joe McMonagle's famous story about remote viewing Mars and seeing beings in sort of suspended animation, a very sad story. I wonder if you've ever projected yourself like that and run into anything like that.
1: Yeah, so when I was at the Monroe Institute, I had that happen to me, and it was very unsettling, but it wasn't threatening. And so whatever this entity or thing that was communicating with me did several things to kind of help me understand what was going on, and it gave me like two or three validators. Like it told me three things that weren't really related to anything that ended up being actual things and that I had no knowledge of, but was there. And then it told me two other things that were pretty powerful, that I don't know if will come to fruition, but maybe they will. But, you know, so yeah, to answer your question, yes, that has happened to me, and everyone that I've talked to that was in the remote viewing program, they have all had an encounter like that with something. And so, yeah, it's a thing.
0: That story, that McMonagle story about the Martians who were left behind and their planet died kind of thing is a very sad, very sad story. Yeah.
1: Yeah. Well, hopefully people aren't talking about us like that in 2,000 years.
0: Yeah, I know what you mean. East of the Rockies, Stephen in Minnesota. Hi, Stephen. You're on with Hakeem Isler.
2: Yeah, thank you for the call. Just a quick comment. Back in the 90s, in the 2000s, I'm an accounting professor, a PhD. I would present on national papers to referee conferences, and there's nothing more boring than an auditing conference. So when my paper was Parapsychology Can Enhance the Auditing Process, my paper was always well attended because they thought maybe I was a wingnut or what was going on. Well, I had to explain remote viewing, and nobody even knew what that was. Well, my proposal was when people are doing auditing, of course, there's financial audits and that, but there's also auditing distant assets. And I said the auditor could use remote viewing for verifying distant assets around and then do that through remote viewing. And this was during the time when Patty Hearst and all of this stuff and Swan and all these people, but nobody knew anything about remote viewing. Anyway, my proposal was to use this, and they would have a new position called a CPA, would be a certified psychic auditor. Well, I had this all set up, but I never presented this to a team to actually try this and make it work, because then I retired. But this reminded me, I thought it was a very good idea, but it never was. Can you ever submit this to a format, since I'm not a remote viewer, to follow this up? It'll be a real asset for auditing.
1: Okay. Yeah.
0: Well, don't teach this to the IRS, I don't think. But what do you think, Hakeem?
1: I'm not familiar with, what he's saying directly, because it sounds like he hasn't really finished his, putting it together. But I support that. I mean, if you could go out there, there's a lot of people doing remote viewing now. So if you can, take at least the skeleton of what you have and present it to somebody, and if it's, I'm sure you'll find some interest there, and then you'll be able to follow through with that. We need more of these, unique ideas out there being explored to see, what really can come of these things.
0: The U.S. Army had a program and it ended, and then the CIA studied remote viewing for 20 years and it supposedly ended. They brought in independent auditors. You can't count on this. The results aren't dependable. And And of course, Hal has said many times, at least to me, that some of the best results are still classified. You can't release that information. Do you think that the program is canceled or just given a different name and stuffed somewhere else?
1: Yeah, I never really, you know, me being my background, I always thought it was a way to keep people from exploring it on their own on the mass scale, because one thing that I learned from all my teachers in remote viewing was that they couldn't figure out a way to stop it. And so if you had a bunch of civilians doing this on a very high level, you know, they could get anywhere. You know, and that was, I think, the fear that the CIA and these other organizations at the time were thinking about. But since then, you know, there were, Skip Atwater has said on a show that, you know, he had told me personally, but then he said, and I had never told anybody, but he said it on a show as well, that there were more than one, just the Army remote viewing program. They had several others that he would know about because of his security clearances. And then Hal went on Joe Rogan and said that when they shut down the program, not long after, he was re-approached about starting a program, opening up another program, but he was already into things he was doing. And he was like, no, I'm not going to do that. But he also confirmed that if they had him on the list, they probably had a short list of some other folks too that they went out and asked. So I'm pretty certain that it's still going on. It's such a low budget way to get to add to your repertoire of things that you're going to use to get intel. I don't see why you wouldn't use it. It's just one person in a room where, you know, you don't have to have millions and billions of dollars of satellite equipment. And remote viewing was never meant to be used by itself as just a single source of intel. No, we don't normally have those. We normally have like several different aspects of intel giving you intel on one target. And it's the culmination of all that information that gives you a percentage on how true what you know now about that target is. And so remote viewing was just meant to give you more data points on that particular target. And so, yeah, I definitely feel like that program didn't end.
0: Or yes, it's too valuable.
1: Maybe the Army program ended, but other programs were still going on.
0: We're going to Will in New York on the wild card line. Good morning, Will. You're on with Hakeem.
3: Hey, good morning, gentlemen. Terrific conversation. I especially appreciate Hakeem talking about the ethics of, you know, when not to, you know, invade someone's sovereignty or privacy. So I think that's a great message that not everyone puts out there. So I have two quick instances in my life that I want to ask if they sound like remote viewing to you or just some other, you know, modality or luck. One was when I was a teenager, I lost some concert tickets I bought. I just couldn't find them. And I was going out of my mind because it was back before, you know, digital stuff, and they were just printed and they were for friends of mine. And my dad, you know, tried to calm me down. He said, hey, I have this method that I do. He'd done different kinds of meditation. So it calmed my mind and I just pictured the item in my hand, and, you know, I concentrate on it and then I let it go. And that's what he did. And then he found those tickets for me, within a couple of hours. And the other thing is, I think it was in 2011, George Norrie had Ingo Swann on. I think it might have been the last time Ingo was on the show. And he had an exercise for all of us listeners saying, I'm in my office. This is Ingo speaking, in my office. And, I'm picking up an item off my desk. And let this be the exercise for you. And I just pictured him picking up a globe, like a small, like, you know, the kind of globe you'd have on your desk. And I'd never seen him or his, you know, picture of him or his office. But in my mind, I pictured that. And that was, in fact, what he was, what he was holding at his office. So I'm just curious what you think of those two examples. And thank you both for your conversation tonight. I really appreciate it.
0: Thanks, Will.
1: Yeah, so thanks, Will. I think to answer your question, a lot of this stuff is still, you know, we're still figuring it out. But it comes down to two things. There's non-local awareness and local awareness. So remote viewing tends to be non-local awareness. So the story with you and Ingo, that seems like it was a awareness of something that was non-local to you. Hence Ingo's room and where Ingo was. So I would say that would be like more of a remote viewing style. And then there is local awareness. Now, local awareness, one of the conversations that is going on right now is this thing called MindSight, your ability to see things in a local area that you are not seeing with your direct eyes. So you see it, and then MindSight shows up in two different ways. One is intuitive MindSight, and the other one is real time. So I have a blindfold on, and I can see items in my room real time as though I could see it with my eyes, but it clearly isn't my eyes because I have this blindfold on, and we call that real time seeing. The other is I can't see it, but I just know what it is. I know it's a headphone or a cup or whatever the case may be, and that would be intuitive MindSight. That tends to be more local awareness. And so it sounds like what your dad was doing was local awareness. And then sitting between the two, remote viewing and MindSight, tends to be dowsing. And so dowsing can be done with dowsing rods or a pendulum, but it's also a thing called deviceless dowsing, meaning you're using your hand or some other sort of sense to find things that are local and non-local to you, which is, again, why it's in between the two, at least in the way that I format it. So I hope that answers your question.
0: Thank you, caller. First-time caller line, Aaron in South Dakota. Welcome to Coast to Coast, Aaron. What's on your mind?
4: Thank you. Love the show and love the conversation. I've been interested in it my whole life. My dad was into biofeedback and stuff and said that he could, like, see inside his brain once years ago, and I've been into it ever since. And my question today, I guess, is it possible to remote view inside of a black hole, you know, beyond the event horizon or into the singularity or anywhere inside of it? And then one last thought to comment on, if you would. Is it related to quantum entanglement, how entanglement's supposed to be able to communicate or whatever across any distance? Is that what remote viewing is like tapping into? And that's basically it, those two points.
1: Yeah, I think your questions are good questions, but to answer them as honestly as I can, I don't think we know. You know, people are still trying to figure this out. People call it different things. Throughout history, it's been called different things. People, it manifests in people in different ways. And so we're just doing the best that we can. And even in the remote viewing program, I mean, the whole program was like, you know, $20 million over the course of 20 years, you know, which is not a lot of money when you figure, you know, we spend $20 million on toilet tissue for like military bathrooms, you know, like it's not a lot. So we didn't do as much research on it as we should. And because we're still in more of a materialistic reductionistic society, especially in a lot of our science, there's not a lot of people really diving into it as a real field. And so it's starting to grow. And that's one of the missions, again, of the Psy Games, is to inspire more people to get into this and be excited about it and actually do the research. So, you know, can we theoretically, based on what we know, what people have been able to get information on, in their remote viewing? But another one of the things is that if you can't get feedback, you don't really know. And so since we don't have a lot of people hanging out in black holes, it would be tough to know that if I remote viewed inside a black hole, like what was actually happening in there. And so that would be a tough one, you know, to do.
0: Yeah, and if light can't escape, I don't know if thought waves can either. But I have heard entanglement used as one of the possible explanations for the physics of remote viewing.
1: I've heard it. I've heard that too. Yeah, and it could be. It could definitely well be that's the case. You know, but you know, the answer to follow up with what you were saying, George, when they did a bunch of experiments to see what was happening with remote viewing. So they like sent people down in submarines and where there were no frequencies that can get through, and They shielded people in rooms, and still this thing worked. So, you know, it doesn't seem to operate on the same level as what we know about frequencies and, you know, and how these frequencies move. And it seems to be something even beyond that. So, you know, the verdict's still out.
0: Cygames coming up in a week. Is it a spectator sport? Is the public invited? I don't know how exciting it would be compared to like an NFL game for people watching remote viewers, but is there an audience?
1: Yeah, actually there is. So we have an audience there. This year we're looking at probably we'll have about 900 people or so.
0: Oh, wow.
1: And so it'll be a great show. And last year it was fantastic. It was like it blew it out of the water. So yeah, it is. And if people can't make it, we also have Psy Games Online. Psy is spelled P-S-I, not P-S-Y. P-S-I gamesonline.com, where people can like play fun games that helps them develop these skills from the comfort of their own home, and they don't even have to come to the event. And if they do want to come to the event, then they can come to the event and be a part of like the big show. So the Psy Games itself is a conference and competition, but then we also have this online gaming portion for kids and adults who just want to play and learn how to develop their own skill sets. So, yeah, and it is a spectator thing.
0: So if this is already looks like it's going to be a success, if you have the competition in five categories filled and 900 people coming and you got plans to expand it and take it worldwide, how far can it go? What do you have in mind?
1: Yeah, so I'm glad you asked that. I think it goes, you know, when you think about the Olympics, that's what I think this is going to be. You know, I think we're going to have athletes, you know, mind athletes or psi athletes in these different categories who will be like super awesome at these things as we continue to develop. Again, it's going to start small, so our effects might be small at the beginning. But then as people keep pushing it and pushing it and pushing it and pushing it, we're going to start to develop to really big effects. And that's going to be more jaw-dropping and awe-inspiring. And I see it going everywhere. We're going to always do one in the U.S., and then we're going to have one in Manchester and Mexico and Australia. And what will happen is those countries will start to build and develop their own teams. We'll have training programs, which we have. I'll have a school that will be starting here to teach people and help people, guide people, and get them ready for the Psy Games. We have a bunch of technology based around the Psy Games. I mean, this thing is really growing fast.
0: Awesome.
1: Already.
0: Hakeem, it's great talking with you. Good luck at the Psy Games and in the future, and I hope we get to chat again sometime.
1: Yeah, absolutely. I look forward to talking to you again one day.
0: Thank you. Thanks also to our earlier guest, Diana Pasulka, and to my colleagues there at Coast, Michael Cosio and Donna Walker, Alec Fernandez, Gina Salvati, Dan Galati, Tom Danheiser, and, of course, George Norrie. I'm George Knapp. I'll be back in a couple of weeks, everyone. Good night.

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3: Gunfire in Seattle. I'm Ted Lindner, Fox News. Three people are dead, four others wounded. This after shots rang out at a food festival in Seattle around 6 o'clock Sunday night. Seattle Assistant Chief of Special Operations Tyrone Davis.
4: This afternoon, we had officers working our Bite of Seattle event. At 6:01 p.m., gunshots were heard. We had officers in the area, in the immediate area, when these gunshots went off. Officers responded and addressed one of the shooters.
3: One person in custody. Police believe a second shooter is on the loose. They believe the two shooters were firing shots at each other. Two guns have been recovered. Few other details released so far. Other mass shootings happening across the country Sunday included in Chicago, Memphis, Tennessee, North Charleston in South Carolina, Robinson Township in Michigan, and Morgan Hill, California. A deadly attack targeting Berlin's Pride celebrations, ending with police shooting and killing the suspect. German authorities say it happened as police confronted 21-year-old Abdul Balut in a Berlin suburb on Sunday. Police say all the evidence from this attack on Saturday that left one person dead and 29 injured points to it being an Islamic terrorist attack.
5: Police believe Abdul was driving a white van that drove into a crowd near Berlin's massive Pride Festival Saturday night. It appears he crashed into a tree before police say he got out of the vehicle and stabbed several people with a machete.
3: Fox's Rebecca Castor. Prosecutors say that Balut, a German citizen with Lebanese roots, had tried to join ISIS. A powerful heat dome is anchored over the central U.S., placing nearly 100 million Americans under heat alerts. Temperatures surging past 100 degrees from Texas to the Dakotas. Affected areas spanning from the Mississippi River west into the plains, the Rockies, and the Midwest, with extreme heat risks stretching

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2: In Maine, Troy Jackson facing the first Republican attacks after he became the Democrat Senate candidate nominee to replace Graham Plattner. The GOP pointed to the so-called water bottle incident where the former state Senate president allegedly threw a water bottle during a heated meeting in 2021. Fox's Alexis McAdams has more.
3: Democratic delegates tell me they stand by him.
4: Is that going to be a problem for Jackson?
5: I don't think so. I mean, maybe he'll lose a couple of votes because he's passionate. He is definitely passionate. I would say that.
3: Those delegates say that he is the best they have as of now. Now Jackson's looking, though, to turn his attention toward longtime Republican Senator Susan Collins. While Collins' campaign argues that Jackson's record and progressive positions just are out of step with Maine, Jackson's also working to unite Democrats here, asking supporters of Graham Plattner to join him after he had to drop out of the race.
2: And the president taking his economic message back on the road today in a key midterm battleground state. Fox's Jared Halpern with more.
6: President Trump visits General Motors Milford Proving Ground near Detroit today, a massive vehicle testing facility. White House Press Secretary Caroline Leavitt says the president's remarks will be focused on the economy. President Trump has argued his tariff policy is bringing back manufacturing jobs and investments, including from major automakers. But voters are so far unsold heading into the midterm elections, with a majority telling pollsters they disapprove of the president's handling of the economy. Early voting is underway in Michigan, and the state's primary election for Senate and governor's races is next Tuesday. At the White House, Jared Halpern, Fox News.
2: And Genevieve becoming the season's first major Category 4 hurricane, 140-mile-an-hour winds southwest of Mexico. Forecasters say that it's likely to strengthen but stay offshore in the Pacific. I'm Ted Lindner. This is Fox News.
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9: Rounds of thunderstorms overnight, some of which will become strong to severe. Overnight temperatures near 70. Scattered thunderstorms at times again on Monday. Hot and humid with a high of 88. Tuesday has a high of 84, mostly sunny and slightly breezy. From Fox 11, your station for severe weather coverage, I'm meteorologist Audrey Lee for 1330 and 101.5 WHBL.

Good evening, everyone. You're in the right place at the right time. This is Coast to Coast AM, blasting out of the Mojave Desert like a Scirocco, blazing across the land, slamming into your radio like a supercharged nanoparticle of unobtainium. Greetings from the boldest, bawdiest, most outrageous city in the world, the planetary capital of sun, fun, sin, sex, and secrets, my not-so-humble hometown, Las Vegas, Nevada. My name is George Knapp, your occasional host, designated driver of the airwaves, and moderator of tonight's upcoming cacophonous cavalcade of conversation. But shaking out there, we are broiling here in the desert southwest. Yes, July is always a hot month here. Temperatures, though, are 5 to 10 degrees hotter than usual right now. Officially 114 or so last couple of days, but in some neighborhoods like mine, it's been as high as 118. I've read that about a third of the country

0: is likewise broiling as a massive heat dome has settled over much of the USA, and areas that would normally be cooler are actually on fire. Oregon, Washington, British Columbia burning. Huge wildfires gobbling up forests and all the critters who live in them. Same is true in Europe, too, which has also been pummeled by heat waves and drought. Huge sections of France and Spain are burning tonight. More than 300,000 people have been evacuated from their homes. I'm also told there is a huge wildfire north of here on the periphery of a little place called Area 51 right now. Mother Nature's having a moment for sure. I hope that wherever you are, you're safe, you're inside, and your AC is cranking. For the next 4 hours, we'll keep you company with guests and topics that are both exhilarating and a little scary, too. In the first half tonight, Dr. Diana Pasulka, professor of religious studies, who's taken a deep dive into UFO experiences, how they may relate to spiritual beliefs, near-death experiences, our concepts of the afterlife and heaven and angels and demons, is back with a stunningly original work that explores the possibility of apocalyptic prophecies, the emergence of AI, the likely scenarios for what we humans are about to evolve into, assuming we don't blow ourselves up, an emerging consensus on the true nature of consciousness, all mixed into one big stew pot. Her new book, The Others, is crammed with just mind-bending, thought-provoking, cutting-edge ideas and concepts. Some of them are pretty dark. Diana joins us a few minutes from now. In the second half, a somewhat different view of what could lie ahead for humanity, ideas for expanding human potential, in particular, our latent, perhaps inherent, psychic abilities. Hakeem Eisler is one of the principals in something called the Psi Games, created to seek out and nurture your psychic talents. He's also a martial artist and a security consultant. He published an author, and you may have seen him on TV naked. I'll explain that a little bit later. Hakeem joins us 2 hours from now. Webmaster Alec Fernandez and I have pulled together our usual assortment of items and oddities culled from news media around the world. We call it Naps News. You can find it on the Coast to Coast AM website. Among the stories there tonight, a think piece about what it means to be alive. What is it that separates living things from, say, rocks? The answer might seem obvious, but this story digs a little deeper into what it means to be alive, what criteria separate living things from non-living. And I think it's an interesting piece to think about as we hear from our first guest tonight. Also there, an intriguing story about the coldest stars in the universe and why some scientists think those stars might be surrounded by humongous alien superstructures built to harness the energy of entire stars. There's a story about animal personalities. They do have them. If you got a dog or a cat or any other kind of animal, this explains how those personalities develop. It's a fun read. And a new study about bird languages around the world, the amazing similarities in how they communicate. Also, a kind of a grim prediction, as crazy and dangerous as the climate has been this year, it looks like 2027 could be even worse because of the strength of this El Nino, strongest ever recorded, some say, and why that will mean drastic changes around the world next year. Those stories and more in Naps News. While you're on the website, check out how to become a Coast Insider. The cost is about 15 cents a day if you subscribe for a year. 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You can listen anytime you want, as often as you want. It's a great deal. So, too, is a subscription to Beyond Belief. That's George Norrie's television program in which he interviews fascinating guests, similar to what he does so well here on the radio. With that, let's assume the position. Bring in the dog and the cat and the pot-bellied pig. Put on a pot of Joe, slide your bod into those silky summer jammies and your toes into your best bunny slippers, plop yourself down in a comfy spot, turn down the lights, and turn up the radio, because we're about ready to rumble. In a moment, Diana Pasulka, The Others. I'm George Knapp, and this is Coast to Coast AM.
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0: Dr. Diana Walsh-Pasulka is a professor of religious studies at the University of North Carolina, Wilmington. She's the author of the best-selling books American Cosmic Encounters and the new one, The Others. It's the third book in her trilogy examining UFOs, religious experience, and technology. Diana, it is great to be able to speak with you again.
1: It's great to be here. So happy to talk to you again, George.
0: I finished your book today. I think I'm going to have to read it again just to let it sink in. I mean, you packed so much into it, bringing together seemingly disparate threads about spiritual beliefs and traditions and experiences, modern UFO encounters, psychic phenomena, apocalyptic visions from philosophers and sci-fi writers, and the perils and promise of current technology, the digital age, and especially AI. And somehow all that fits together in kind of a seamless narrative that's both disturbing and almost hopeful at times. I'm not sure how you pulled that off.
1: Yeah, it was a pretty intense book to write, and I think that's correct. Disturbing and hopeful at times. I think I end hopefully.
0: Yes, yeah, a little dash of it there. I will jump into the specifics of the book in a minute. I want to start with you, and can you tell our viewers how a professor of religious studies gets started jumping into UFO world in the first place? And I ask it in this context, for as long as I've been chasing the subject, we've heard skeptics and debunkers in particular, some of them very prominent, explaining it all away by saying these poor UFO witnesses, these faithful believers, they're really just seeking religion. They have a hole in their lives, and they fill it with alien stories, space brothers here to save us from ourselves, poor ignorant souls. And they use that kind of with a wave of their hand, dismiss all the testimony, the kind of stories that you have heard face-to-face from so many witnesses. What do you say to them?
1: Yeah, well, I have to say that I was like them, okay? So, George, I think that we first spoke in 2019 when American Cosmic came out. And, right, of course, this was before what we see happening now, which is really amazing and something that I thought would be way further into the future. But I started So I started with my first book, American Cosmic, in 2012. And I was a professor who was looking at how technology shifts belief in religion. And I thought that the topic of UFOs was a really good example of that. And so I started, and I was a disbeliever. I did not believe in UFOs, and started to get into the topic. And within 6 months, realized that there was a government program that was actually studying UFOs. And I started to meet these people. They actually reached out to me. So for those who don't know, I am a professor of Catholic history. And so I studied most of my life angel events, angel contact events in the Christian tradition. And I saw a correlation between, you know, things that come down from the sky, like angels and deities and things like that, with modern day reports of UFOs. So I made that connection. I didn't expect to find that there was evidence of UFOs. And so that's what got me into it. And I remember our discussion back then, we were talking about, will the government ever like come out and talk about this? Well, look at where we're at now. It's amazing.
0: Well, it's amazing that so much has come out, but there's still so much to say. And I wonder, you know, part of what I hope has changed your mind on this are the experiences and the stories you hear face to face from experiencers. You share some of those in this book, but I'm sure you must have heard hundreds by now.
1: Yeah, I'm pretty sure I've heard thousands by now. So, you know, I've been studying this for a very long time. And the people who I was interested in learning more about were those people who were on, not just on the periphery of the, ufology and so forth, but the scientists who had been recruited to study via the what's now called the Legacy Program. And so these people were like Gary Nolan's one of them. He was featured in my American Cosmic as a pseudonym at the time to protect his career. And a couple of people who were involved in the study of, UFOs and so forth for the government. So these folks were not just experiencers, but also people who had evidence of, physical evidence, radar reports, and more than that, the kind of technologies. So by this time, yes. And within, a year, I went from disbeliever to, okay, this is absolutely the case. how do I write about this as an academic now? I'm just going to have to say there's too much evidence to say that this isn't real.
0: You've done some digging into these so-called legacy programs. You visited a crash site in New Mexico. You've come to know a lot of the insiders, really smart people who have worked on these programs, who've pursued the same kind of things that you and I are pursuing, and who take it very seriously, which by itself, even without the experiencers, is insight that I think a lot of skeptics or debunkers just don't give credit to. And, we've heard these stories about secrets are coming out, the files are being released, disclosure is nigh, a prediction, by the way, I've heard every year since 1987, I think, still waiting for it. Is it possible that no one knows for sure what the deal is with the others? ET is one explanation, the dominant one, I guess, but is there anyone that you've climbed up the food chain, anyone for sure that knows what these are? I mean, even if there are craft and bodies, doesn't necessarily mean we know they're from Alpha Centauri somewhere, right?
1: Yeah, that's right. So I think that from what I can tell, and you're right, I've met all of the folks that we see in the news, public about this. And my position, George, is that I wrote about this as a person who is not involved in ufology, who is not involved in the government program, and in a sense, a parallel study that confirmed what was beginning to come out. And I didn't intend to do this, by the way. It just happened that way. And I met the Invisible College folks early on, like, Jacques Vallée and so forth. And then later on, Kit Green, Hal Putoff, and Eric Davis, and various other people. But with respect to the people that might be associated with the legacy program, I think that some of these folks would be more in a position to get an idea, because they have more experience with the phenomena itself, what it is. I think that nobody knows what it is. I think that probably there are a variety, and that, we have way better tools to identify things that we didn't know about before. We get this knowledge from people like Ryan Graves, who's out there talking about the different types of tools that, goggles and so forth that allow him to see the spectrum of light that's, that there are things out there that we can't see with our eyes, that we can benefit from tools that emphasize and enhance our sight. So we do have that kind of information as well. But, the reason why I wrote the others, George, is for this reason. Exactly. What is it that we're dealing with? So what I found was that the people who would be in the know, when I would ask them, tell me what you think the best, you can give me the best science fiction book to read about this. They would always give me this book or something like Childhood Zen from Arthur C. Clarke that would talk about something that to us would be really, really hard. It's easy to see, to talk about UFOs like Star Trek UFOs or things like that. It's not so easy to say, well, this thing had telepathic abilities and it seemed to, do these maneuvers that we physically can't replicate. So how science fiction is a good way, a good entry into explaining the experiences that these people have.
0: Yeah, you did a great job of weaving Arthur Clarke and other writings by other prominent people into this theme and using that as a vehicle to tell the story. I mean, Childhood's End, there's some pretty dramatic threads in that story and where it leads us to. But you make the comparison to things that really are happening right now, technology-wise.
1: Yeah, that's right. So, the things that are happening right now, I heard Sam Altman talk about this actually today. He said that we're now in this. Oh, Sam Altman, by the way, is the CEO of ChatGPT. So he's an AI tech guy. And so he basically said, we are now in the singularity. We can't deny it. So the singularity, what does that have to do with UFOs, right? What does that have to do with what we're looking at now? I think that it has a lot to do with it. So when he's talking about the singularity, he's talking about something that people actually articulated back in the early 20th century. And Arthur C. Clarke articulated in Childhood's End. And what that is it looks like a supercharged, self-aware internet. Okay, that's what the singularity looks like. And so you have, you have people like Lou Elizondo and, people that I talked to in the Space Force and so forth, all of them talking in some way about how the UFO files are indicating that we're in this stage of humanity where we're opening up to another type of human being, right? We're opening up to another type of reality. And, so you see UFO, description really converging with this idea of AI and, a new form of the human being. And all of this was already talked about in the early 20th century. So that's what I do in the others. And I also utilize, experiencers today and showing that these people from the early 20th century, like this, Jesuit paleontologist, Teilhard de Chardin, who talked about the newosphere, all of these actually do have to do with what we're seeing today in disclosure.
0: You mentioned Altman. Let's pause there for a second. You've raised great points about the future of digital technology and AI and where it's going. And Altman is right at the key, key intersection there. I remember when you mentioned in your book that there was this day, I think you were at Seoul conference or something, when the word gets out that Altman had been fired and there were allegations in that company that he was hiding something about AI, that it was in fact conscious already. And, the cat's out of the bag kind of a thing. Where are you on consciousness of AI? Is it possible that that technology can be conscious, or your definition of consciousness probably excludes digital intelligence?
1: Well, not necessarily, but do I think AI is conscious? No, I don't think so. I think that it replicates consciousness, and and a lot of people believe that when they're interacting, say, with ChatGPT or different LLMs, they're getting the idea that they're communicating with something that is self-aware and conscious, and because it replicates it so well. All right, that said, does this mean then that it won't be conscious in the future? I don't actually know. I think that the people that, if we go back to the early 20th century and we look at, even Arthur C. Clarke, what he's proposing is that there will be this is what he says. He says that there's going to be some type of a melding between human beings and computers, such that AI and human beings will converge, and that is going to create kind of a self-consciousness. But right now, people are believing that it's self-conscious, and I think that's actually dangerous.
0: So it could become conscious when we meld with it. And that's one of the themes of your book, right? Is, we need to hang on to what makes us us.
1: Yeah. So basically, I'm not proposing that or advocating that at all. But this is something that we have to pay attention to. And the reason why is because I'm looking at people who predicted things that actually came true. So if you look at science fiction, a lot of science fiction is like a sort of prophetic tradition, in the sense that, things, when you read science fiction, often it's about things that happen in the future, like the telephone, or, if you look at 2001 A Space Odyssey, you see people utilizing technology that looks like what we're utilizing today, actually talking together. Something that looks like an iPhone and so forth. So science fiction is visionary literature of the future. So what I spent time doing in the others is I looked back, because a lot of people are talking about a new form of human being today. And I looked back at early 20th century ideas and hash that out.
0: We're talking about Dr. Diana Pasulka, her book, The Others, UFOs, AI, and the Secret Forces Guiding Human Destiny. A lot of ground still to cover here. Stick around for more Coast to Coast AM.

0: People don't realize that glaucoma is one of the leading causes of blindness.
1: Because there are often no early symptoms, nearly half of those with glaucoma may not even know they have it until vision loss has occurred.
2: I was diagnosed with normal tension glaucoma in July of 2020. 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
0: I didn't think at all glaucoma was going to affect me because I didn't know of anyone that had glaucoma, no one in my family. 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
3: 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We can handle that kind of noise. Back home, the noise is different. Seems like everyone's talking all at once and over each other because they just want to be heard. They're taking selfies and oversharing. But we know that it's not about hearing. It's about listening. Listening to what's actually happening with our fellow veterans. Understanding each other because we share the same experiences, the same vocabulary, following the same paths that others have walked. If only we can pick up the trail. 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
5: 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November 30th, 1988. A double homicide happened in the town of Sheboygan. 75-year-old Edward and 73-year-old Francis Sisakis were found murdered at their scrap metal business called Eddie's Jalopy Jungle, located at 2215 Mill Road. Authorities feel confident that the subjects responsible for these murders have talked to people who have information and have either not been asked or reluctant previously to provide that information. The Sheriff's Department is asking for those people to do the right thing and come forward with this information by calling Crime Stoppers.
4: If you have any information about this crime or any other crime, please leave a web tip at cufftheme.com. 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That's 1-877-CUFFTHEM. You will remain anonymous and could be eligible for a reward of up to $1,000. 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
8: Strong to severe thunderstorms happening at times overnight with a low near 70. Scattered thunderstorms at times on Monday, hot and humid and a high of 88. Tuesday's mostly sunny, a high of 84 with some slightly breezy winds. From Fox 11, your station for severe weather coverage, I'm meteorologist Audrey Lee for 1330 and 101.5 WHBL.

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1: Belated birthday greetings to Linda Ronstadt, who turned 80 years young earlier this month. There she's covering one of my favorite songs that she does, a Warren Zevon cover, 4-4 Pitiful Me. We're talking with Dr. Diana Pasolka about her new book, The Others, and early in this book, she describes an encounter and conversations and interactions with one of the richest men in the world, a man whose name is now synonymous in UFO world with dark cabals who are out to grab UFO technology. We're going to get into that and more about the singularity in our next segment here on Coast to Coast AM.
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0: Diana, I want to come back to the singularity and human evolution and technology, where all that stuff is leading in a moment. But I wanted to start this segment with Peter Thiel. So yeah. I don't know if you even are aware that his name is, you know, spoken with dreaded tones in UFO world. They figure he's the richest guy. He's only interested in the UFO subject and phenomena because he wants to get his hands on the technology and dominate the planet. You start with going to a conference that he put on, and one of the themes was the Antichrist, which is like the nickname for him. And I'm not sure if you were up on current babble in UFO world or not, but just how loaded his name happens to be right now.
1: Well, I am aware of that. Yeah, I'm aware of that. Yes, so he was, this was called Hereticon. It was a conference for so-called heretics, in a good way, though. And so he was going to present about his idea of today, of what's happening today, and if we are in a time of the Antichrist. And he described what he thought would be the system of the Antichrist. And so that was a really interesting talk and an interesting conference. But yeah, so say more there, George.
0: So, you know, Jacques Vallée has met him, Lou Elizondo has met him, and so anybody who meets him must be on his payroll and must be in as part of the dark cabal, right?
1: No, I don't think so. I think
0: no, I'm kidding.
1: Really,
0: I'm being facetious.
1: Okay, okay.
0: Yes, yeah.
1: Yeah,
0: His theme was really sounded really interesting. You know, the idea about technology and what's underway right now, and the possibility that some of these digital platforms and AI that we're ushering in might be, in fact, lead to some dramatic changes for humanity that we're not ready for.
1: Yeah, well, I think that's actually my position. Was, you know, he was talking about the Antichrist with respect to, and by the way, anybody could Google this and find him talking about this. So he has a talk about what he believes would be the Antichrist. It looks to me like a, you know, kind of the things that Christians have talked about in the last 30, 40 years, you know, kind of a one world government, the appearance, you know, just as what the book of Revelation says, the Antichrist is going to appear to be, you know, helpful and provide us with a lot of solutions and things like that. But the thing that I thought was interesting was that he and I actually share a professor who made a huge impact on us. And this was Rene Girard. And Rene Girard was a professor at Stanford who has this amazing theory of human violence and culture. And he also talks about something called the scapegoat mechanism. And so I know that Peter knows about him very well. And so I was really interested in how social media actually takes this idea of the scapegoat, you know, with likes. And so the idea is that imitation is inherent in, this is how we learn, and we tend to imitate those people who we want to be like. And so when we go on social media and we're given upvotes, likes, downvotes, you know, and dislikes and things like that, that even if they're bots, that's going to impact us. It's going to impact, if you're young, it's going to impact your self-esteem. And so this, you know, peer pressure basically is what we're talking about. So we are formed through communities of peer pressure. Well, when you supercharge those through social media, you know, it can become like a cancel culture situation. And so, and not only that, but what happens within social media now is that it impacts certain types of ways of being human, like, you know, the idea of the interiority, and that we, you know, we have this interior self, you know, that's being eradicated right now through social media. So I basically suggested that if an Antichrist appeared, that it would be powered by something like social media. So, that was the, so when we focus on Peter Thiel, I definitely know that he's interested in, you know, his group, let's put it that way, is interested in UFOs, of course. right? We're interested in UFOs, George.
0: Yeah, I mean, who isn't, really? I mean, in a sense, I'm reading that about how human nature, the dark side of human nature, is always looking for a scapegoat. In this case, maybe Peter Thiel is being portrayed as that, and I don't think it's fair. Based on what you describe in this book, it was a very, I would love to have seen that conference. It's a very thoughtful kind of thing, and it's raising ideas we need to be thinking about.
1: Yeah, I think so too. So part of the book is, you know, talking about where we're at now as a humanity, with AI, what that's doing to us. What's the meaning of that? But also the antidote to that. Like, if we're going to kind of survive this, then what are we going to do? And I think that we have to maintain those ways of being that are being, change through our interactions with the type of technologies that we have.
0: I don't know. I guess it's inevitable that the changes that are described by some of these deep thinkers are inevitable. I mean, as you note, Marshall McLuhan, you weave his ideas all through this book and his view that technology, basically, it leads to our evolution as a species. It's an expansion of human senses, and the digital platforms and AI are expansions of how far we can see, what we can know, and inevitably that leads us down the road to some profound changes. Some of them welcome and some of them maybe not, right?
1: Yeah, I think so. I think that some of the visionaries, you mentioned Marshall McLuhan, he was one of them. He's a theorist of the media who predicted that so all of these visionaries who I cover in the book predict one thing. They predict a new form of humanity. And that's what's scary, is this idea. And this is really well articulated by Arthur C. Clarke in Childhood's End. It's this networked human being. So in Childhood's End, you have kind of at the end of the human being as we know it. And what happens is the children become basically usurped or put into this networked consciousness, this type of alien. Okay, so it's an alien that surrounds the earth and subsumes children, and they become like one mind, like a global mind. And this is this idea of what's happening to humans today. So that's science fiction, but these, like Marshall McLuhan, and then the another person who talks about this that your listeners might know of is Ray Kurzweil.
0: Yeah, so we interviewed him here on this program years ago. Sure.
1: Yeah. So he knows the people I'm talking about because he took that paleontologist I told you about, Teilhard de Chardin. He's this French man from the early 20th century who's talking about this arrival of the global mind. He calls it the newosphere. And so he's talking about this in the 1920s. And so he's saying that this is going to happen, but he's also apocalyptic about it. He says that it's either going to be the evolution of humanity for good, or it's going to be the end of humanity. And so, that's what makes my book pretty dark, because he's not the only one who says that. So, Kurzweil takes this idea and he kind of strips it from its spirituality and he makes it much more secular. This idea that humanity is going to, become something completely new, completely different. And it's going to be because of our technology, and it's going to look very much like this networked global mind. It doesn't look so awesome to me, but this is what is predicted. And this is like, looks like something that could actually come to be. So that's why I wrote about it, because I was like, okay, if Lou Elizondo is telling me to go, I asked him, what do you think is the best indication of what these things are, what the phenomena is? He said, Diana, just go look at this science fiction stuff. He goes, this is not exactly how it is, but it looks pretty similar. And so I started reading all the science fiction. I was like, okay, well, that looks really, really weird. And in fact, it looks like what these guys back in the early 20th century said. So let's go look at those guys and see what they said. So, George, it looks like a really pretty interesting time we live in.
0: Is it not inevitable that we evolve into something like that, a mixture of human and machine, if it means, as Kurzweil, when he was here, he was telling me about how he's taken a lot of vitamins and taking care of himself. He hopes to live long enough for the singularity when he could download himself and basically live forever in a digital form, I guess. And, you know, that part of it sounds pretty good, except I guess the question is it really him? Is it still him? Will we still be humans if we meld ourselves with machines, with digital machines and platforms? And it's already underway, isn't it? The Neuralink experiments that are underway. And wouldn't you want to, humans would jump at the chance to link their brains to a computer and know everything immediately, I would think.
1: Yeah, but I'm sure there's a lot of like downside to that.
0: Yes,
1: so,
0: yes.
1: You know, that, so there are two forms of this, evolution is assumed in all of these ideas. So the paleontologist who was Jesuit, a Catholic guy, he was assuming evolution too. So he's saying that, yeah, we are definitely going to evolve into this thing. It's going to happen in the early 21st century. And Kurzweil says that too. The idea that Teilhard de Chardin says is that, or his idea is that it's a spiritualized evolution, and it brings out what's best in humans. Okay. So he's got a really hopeful idea about this. Whereas Kurzweil is like a transhumanist. So he's much more looking at this from a secular point of view. You know, all of them in a sense are pointing to a way of immortality for human beings, like that, you know, they all want to, you know, they're talking about, like, you know, Teilhard didn't actually suggest that, but he was in a sense saying this is going to be some form of, you know, a spiritual evolution, and it will be, he called it a Christocentric thing. He saw this in a Christian way, a Christian framework. But when you do look at other forms of people talking about it, like Arthur C. Clarke's idea of the networked human, it's without spirituality. And I've read Kurzweil's books, but I don't actually identify a spirituality within them. I think, I don't know if he's agnostic or atheist. I actually don't know about his position, or if he's actually religious. But the singularity doesn't seem to be like Chardin's omega point, where we're, you know, the best parts of us, the spiritually, like, you know, wonderful parts of us are enhanced. But you know, question you asked is it inevitable? I think that, you know, definitely there's a bunch of things that are happening that are inevitable, but I think that we have some choices.
0: I guess, you know, you already raised the mention of it. How do we preserve, what is the antidote to that? If our evolution is inevitable, that we become a meld of machines and then maybe don't even need bodies at some point far in the distant future, how do we maintain us? How do we maintain part of us that makes us us? What do you think?
1: Yeah. So part of what, and this is one of the things that happens when you do research, you get surprised by things that you didn't know. And one of the things that I learned through doing this was that the early people who identified this time period, so we're talking about Teilhard de Chardin, who, by the way, Kurzweil draws inspiration from and is influenced by, and so is Arthur C. Clarke, who comes along later in the 1960s, 70s, and so forth, and writes his books, sci-fi books and so forth. But he's also lean agnostic atheist. So what I found is this, is that people like that Jesuit, Teilhard, and Marshall McLuhan, who's also a Christian, they talked about this thing that helped them identify this, and also their research is influenced by something they call the spiritual sense. And so I looked deeper into this and I realized that actually in all religious traditions, there's an emphasis on this sense. You can even, I was at church the other day and they were talking about the Gospel of Matthew. And he's talking, you know, Jesus is on the Sermon on the Mount. And he's basically saying, those who have ears, you know, hear. those who have eyes, you know, see. Well, he's not actually talking about the physical senses there. He's talking about the spiritual senses. So there has been a tradition. You see this in other religions too, in Hinduism, in Buddhism. There are these ways of cultivating this knowledge, this spiritual sense. You have Hakim on here later on, after me. I bet he can say something about this too. So a lot of, you know, this is an inherent sense that human beings have, but if we don't cultivate, we either lose, and you know, AI supercharged social media actually stops people from having this spiritual sense. It actually does something to the brain. So it's something that we can cultivate, and religions have been those types of things that have helped us cultivate the spiritual sense. So I don't think we should lose our bodies. I don't think we should lose the ways in which we utilize our brains, because if we do that, we might in fact lose what makes us human, which is our spiritual sense. So the spiritual sense is what orients us to things like spiritual realities, but also non-human intelligences. So what I found was that religion evolved to help human beings interface with non-human intelligences. So if you look at the various religious traditions, you know, there are non-human intelligences within those traditions. In almost every traditional religion, you have, you know, a person who's connecting with God or angels or, you know, these beings, you know, whatever they are in the various religious traditions. So right now, we're in that position where we could possibly lose that. And I think that that is the darkness of my book, where I'm basically just saying, look, everyone, we are here. We are in the first part of the 21st century. All of these people have identified this, even Stanley Kubrick in 2001, A Space Odyssey. It's 2001, right? It's the first year of the 21st century. And two things happen, UFO disclosure, managed, by the way, by the government. That happens in 2001. And the recognition of non-human intelligence, and also HAL, who is like a homicidal AI. These are all happening in, you know, that Stanley Kubrick talks about this as well. And by the way, that's a really fascinating movie if you haven't seen it for a while. It's long, of course, and it's, you know, it's slow.
0: Oh,
1: but
0: awesome.
1: So it says a lot.
0: Yeah, I own it, and I watch it once a year. So, you're absolutely right. We're talking with Diana Pasulka about her book, The Others. So much ground still to cover, including some fantastic experiences that she learned about. And we'll get into an incredible one from Spain that I'd never heard before. So stick around.

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6: Because early detection equals better outcomes.
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9: Still searching in Seattle. I'm Dave Anthony, Fox News. For a second gunman in last night's shooting near the Space Needle that sent people running at a food festival and left three people dead, four wounded.
10: Our focus right now is on supporting the victims as SPD and partners continue this investigation.
9: That's Seattle Mayor Katie Wilson. Here's Assistant Police Chief Tyrone Davis.
11: We do have one suspect that is being interviewed. We've recovered two guns. It's one thing to note, one of the four victims that was taken to the hospital was a toddler.
9: A two-year-old boy, now in stable condition. Davis says they believe the two gunmen were shooting at each other. In Germany, police tracked down the suspect in Saturday's Pride Parade attack. Police say he ran at them with a knife, and they shot and killed him the day after the man drove a van into a crowd in Berlin, killing one, injuring 29 others in what's being called an Islamist terror attack. For a third night in a row, the U.S. did not bomb Iran, which says it will not go on the attack so long as that continues.
12: Axios reports that the top U.S. military commander in the Middle East, Admiral Brad Cooper, recommended stopping the bombing campaign around the Strait of Hormuz because it has reached the limit of its effectiveness, according to two sources familiar with knowledge of his position. Now, the White House is making clear that the military option remains on the table, but officials are giving diplomacy and intense economic pressure time to work. The U.S. naval blockade remains in effect, costing the regime hundreds of millions of dollars per day.
9: Fox's Trey Yingston, Tel Aviv, and the pause in fighting as oil prices plunging. WTI down more than 7%, over 8% for Brent crude. President Trump will talk up the economy today, going to Michigan, visiting a GM facility as early voting starts there.
13: Voters in Michigan will choose nominees for open Senate and governor's races and pick candidates across all of Michigan's 13 congressional districts. Trump won Michigan in 2016 and 2024, so both parties see this as a critical state to win over.
9: Fox's Alex Hogan. The primary is August 4th. 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

0: Sheboygan is dead following an accident this weekend involving an electric bike. Sheboygan police say that accident happened just before 5 o'clock on Saturday afternoon at the intersection of South 25th Street and Broadway Avenue. Upon arrival, police say they found a 14-year-old driver of the e-bike suffering from injuries caused when he failed to stop at the stop sign on Broadway Avenue. Instead, witnesses say the teen entered into the path of a sedan driven by a 25-year-old Sheboygan man. Police say the sedan's driver remained at the scene and cooperated with the investigation. The teenager was transported by ambulance to a local hospital where he later passed away. The driver of the sedan was not injured. An open house is set for this Saturday, August 1st, at the Landing at Hub City Apartments in Plymouth. You're invited to the event where you can take a look at the new complex, which is located behind Walmart on Pullman's Way. The open house is set for 9 a.m. until 3 p.m. Property assessment notices for residents in Plymouth should start showing up in the mail this week. Officials with the City of Plymouth say those notices were mailed over the weekend as a part of the city's interim market update to come into compliance with assessment ratios set by state statute. Officials say while the average assessment citywide increased about 40%, that does not mean that property taxes have gone up 40%. The assessments are used to determine each property owner's share of the total tax burden, depending on how an individual's property assessment changed compared with the citywide average. An owner's share may increase, decrease, or remain unchanged. Property owners with questions are urged to contact the assessor's office. The Wisconsin Department of Health Services is warning of an increase of invasive ticks that can cause some serious illnesses. More now with correspondent Raymond Newport.
1: DHS reports an increase in Lone Star ticks this year. Lone Star ticks can carry a parasite that causes an allergy to red meat called alpha-gal syndrome.
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3: It'll be a stormy Monday at times. For today, partly cloudy and humid with scattered showers and thunderstorms. Some storms may be severe, high near 86. Tonight, partly cloudy, low 63. Tomorrow, a beautiful day, sunny, less humid, high near 80. Sunny on Wednesday, high 84. From Fox 11, your station for severe weather coverage, I'm meteorologist Pete Petoniak for 1330 and 101.5 WHBL.
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5: This is America in the Morning from Westwood One. Good morning, I'm John Trout. It's Monday, July 27th, 2026. Here's what's coming up on America in the Morning.
6: The Trump administration halts military strikes against Iran over the weekend.
7: The president has all options on the table.
6: I'm John Stolness in Washington.
8: A condition President Trump has added to his nuclear deal with the Saudis catches attention worldwide. I'm Clayton Neville.
9: In Maine, Democrats picked someone to replace Graham Plattner, who won the Democratic primary in June.
10: We have a party to unite!
9: I'm Julie Walker.
11: An outbreak of a diarrhea-causing parasite is linked to 4 more states.
12: Because of the lettuce.
11: Ed Donahue, Washington.
13: The Okefenokee Swamp in Georgia is among several sites added to the World Heritage List. I'm Donna Water.
5: 2 people killed at a Seattle food festival. And Monday business headlines. All ahead on America in the Morning. It's 7 after. After nearly 2 weeks of renewed intense bombing, President Trump over the weekend put military operations against Iran on hold, but still no talks are scheduled. John Stolness has the latest from Washington.
6: Renewed fighting between the U.S. and Iran took a break for a second straight night last night. The president said he's giving talks with Iran some space. The New York Times reports President Trump postponed plans to increase the severity of the attacks on Iran out of fear it would drain the Pentagon's stockpile of weapons. Multiple news outlets have reported the Defense Department is worried about a reduction in munitions. On NBC's Meet the Press, however, U.S. Ambassador to the United Nations Mike Waltz says those reports are erroneous.
14: The U.S. military, and I've verified this every which way, has everything that it needs to conduct this campaign as effectively as it needs.

0: needs to be. And I have to tell you, the people that are leaking this nonsense deserve to be in jail.
1: Waltz noted Iran should be the ones concerned about a reduction in munitions.
0: That has far less than what they started with, not only in their industrial base, but what they have on hand.
1: The break in hostilities ends 2 weeks of fighting as the Memorandum of Understanding in June fell apart. Waltz was asked how much longer the U.S. will continue their military campaign against Iran.
0: Oh, I'm not going to put some kind of timeline on it. President has all options on the table, and he is exercising both diplomatic, economic, and military to achieve a very clear strategic aim, and that's what's different. The wars of my generation, we had policy drift. Here, the president is very focused.
1: The Strait of Hormuz remains effectively closed by Iran, although mediators from Oman, a country that also borders the strait, visited Tehran over the weekend to discuss a way forward. Oil fell over 5% on Sunday with the pause in fighting. It comes as Iranian-backed Houthi rebels in Yemen continue to blockade ships from Saudi Arabia from traversing a key section of the Red Sea. A new CBS YouGov poll out Sunday finds nearly 8 in 10 Americans say the Iran war has been harder than the Trump administration expected. Republican Senator John Kennedy tells CBS's Face of the Nation the president needs to do a better job with messaging.
2: He grows anxious when he has an unexpressed thought. He's not always disciplined in his messaging.
1: Israeli Prime Minister Benjamin Netanyahu is set to meet with President Trump at the White House on Tuesday. He'll be in the nation's capital to attend the memorial service for Republican Senator Lindsey Graham. John Stolness, Washington.
3: World leaders and U.S. lawmakers are reacting to President Trump's new condition regarding Israel to the recently signed U.S.-Saudi Arabian civil nuclear energy deal. Correspondent Clayton Neville takes a closer look.
4: The deal with Saudi Arabia would allow the Saudis to start a civilian nuclear program. President Trump's been criticized at home and abroad for the deal, but while appearing on Fox News Sunday, UN Ambassador Mike Waltz defended the deal.
5: Would they rather countries buy Chinese-made nuclear power plants or Russian-made nuclear power plants, like countries have been doing for decades?
4: Critics are concerned that Saudi Arabia could eventually build a nuclear weapon. The president claimed that the deal does not allow that country to enrich uranium. Republican Senator John Kennedy told CBS's Face the Nation he's not in support of the deal right now.
2: It's just not good timing. I think someday it might be. I don't think it's going to happen anyway because the president's conditioned it on Saudi Arabia recognizing Israel, and they're not going to do that.
4: That's the president's recently added condition. The deal will only be approved if Saudi Arabia normalizes relations with Israel by joining the Abraham Accords.
6: It's complete whiplash for the Saudis.
4: Democrat Senator Chris Van Hollen was on ABC's This Week and said the Saudis have long said
6: that they will normalize relations with Israel when we're on a clear and clear path toward developing a Palestinian state living side by side, security for both Palestinians and Israelis. That has been the Saudi position, and so what the Trump administration did was a bait-and-switch scheme.
4: Israeli Prime Minister Benjamin Netanyahu told Fox News that he backs President Trump's condition.
7: Can we have this? Yes, I think it's possible.
4: The White House has confirmed the condition is now part of the deal, but final approval is pending. The administration continues talks with Saudi counterparts, and there's no indication right now whether the Saudis are considering joining the Abraham Accords. I'm Clayton Neville.
3: 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It's 12 after. When we return on America in the Morning, the CDC with an update on the Cyclospora outbreak. 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
3: Welcome back. 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AccuWeather.com meteorologist Matt Rindy reminds us it will be oppressive for many across the nation today.
13: There will be scorching heat to start out the week in a good portion of the central U.S. from north and south Dakota into southern Minnesota, and then continuing southward through Nebraska into Iowa, Kansas, Missouri, Oklahoma, Arkansas, and Texas. These areas will climb easily into the 90s with 100s in many areas, even 110 in parts of western Kansas and Oklahoma. Some records are likely to be broken. These areas are about 5 to 15 degrees above the historical average. On the edge of that heat, a storm will be moving through northern Minnesota, and that will lead to some showers and thunderstorms to start the day in the Arrowhead, and then continue into the upper peninsula of Michigan and continuing southward through Wisconsin into lower Michigan, as well as northeast Illinois and Indiana and Ohio. These storms will have the potential to produce damaging winds, hail, flooding, downpours, and even a tornado. There can be additional showers and thunderstorms farther to the south and east through New York and Pennsylvania, as well as New Jersey, into Kentucky, West Virginia, and Virginia. And then another round of storms can form this afternoon into southern Alabama, southern Georgia, Florida, and along the coast in North and South Carolina. There can be additional showers and thunderstorms through the Four Corners region in Arizona, New Mexico, into Utah and Colorado. Some heavier storms will develop in parts of northeast Colorado into Wyoming, and this will shift eastward into western Nebraska as well as western South Dakota, providing some relief to that aforementioned heat. That's the weather across America. Garden City, Kansas will have a hot day with sunshine at a record-tying high of 108. Cleveland, Ohio will have variable clouds and some afternoon thunderstorms at a high of 87. That's the nation's weather. I'm AccuWeather.com meteorologist Matt Rindy.
3: 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Following the withdrawal of controversial candidate Graham Plattner, Maine Democrats over the weekend have united around a logger to run for the United States Senate and take on incumbent Senator Susan Collins with the leadership of the Senate at stake, correspondent Julie Walker reports.
14: In Maine, Democrats picked someone to replace Graham Plattner, who won the Democratic primary in June but withdrew from the race earlier this month, following an allegation of sexual assault that he denies. Former state lawmaker and logger Troy Jackson secures the Democratic nomination for U.S. Senate in Maine.
15: We have a party to unite, we have a movement to build, and we have a senator to defeat. And together, we are going to win!
14: He faces longtime GOP Senator Susan Collins in November in a race that could decide which party controls the Senate. Jackson became the nominee Saturday during a gathering of Democratic delegates.
15: I know many of you poured your hearts into building this movement way before I ever entered this race. But the hope that you built never belonged to any one campaign.
14: Plattner's exit made Democrats quickly come up with a never-before-used process to choose a new nominee. I'm Julie Walker.
3: The Centers for Disease Control and Prevention is expanding their investigation on the latest outbreak of cyclospora. Following details, correspondent Ed Donahue.
16: An outbreak of a diarrhea-causing parasite is linked to four more states. The CDC now says the outbreak of cyclospora, first linked to shredded lettuce served at Taco Bell's, now includes Illinois, Kansas, Oklahoma, and Pennsylvania. The FDA says the lettuce was traced to Taylor Farms. It was recalling iceberg lettuce grown in central Mexico. President Trump was asked about the outbreak.
17: We were going to put a major tariff on Texas, on Mexico, because of the lettuce.
16: The government says the number of cases linked to the lettuce is now around 2,000. At least 98 people had to go to the hospital. No one has died. Cases were also reported in Indiana, Kentucky, Michigan, Ohio, and West Virginia. Ed Donahue, Washington.
3: 19 after. Gas prices rise across the country. A check of Monday business headlines next when America in the Morning continues after these messages.
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3: Welcome back. You're with America in the Morning. According to Fox Business News, United Airlines reportedly approached Delta last year about a potential merger that would have combined the two largest U.S. air carriers. According to the Wall Street Journal, a merger between United and Delta would have had sweeping implications for the airline industry and likely faced scrutiny from federal antitrust regulators and state attorneys general. Last month, United Airlines CEO Scott Kirby told Reuters that United remained open to buying airport slots, gates, and other assets, but said a major consolidation deal was unlikely. Wall Street will have a lot to digest this week as the price of oil is hovering near $100 a barrel and the nationwide average of a gallon of regular gasoline is above $4.10. That's 21 cents higher than a month ago. Tariffs also weighed on stocks last week, and President Trump is raising a new threat of higher tariffs today against the European Union after they fined Google nearly $1 billion over what it called non-compliance with the EU's Digital Markets Act. Seth Soutelle has the latest from Wall Street.
23: I'm Seth Soutelle, and this is the week ahead on Wall Street. Markets will be hearing from the Federal Reserve this week. The question is, how long can the Fed wait before raising interest rates? The Fed is holding just its second policy meeting under Chair Kevin Warsh, who has promised to be tough on inflation. In order to fulfill that promise, the Fed could come under pressure to raise interest rates sometime soon, perhaps as early as its September meeting. The Fed left rates unchanged at its last meeting in June and is expected to do the same when its next meeting ends on Wednesday. The last time the Fed raised rates was back in 2023. Higher rates mean higher borrowing costs across the board for households and businesses. While higher rates help keep inflation under control, they do so by acting as a brake on the economy. Seth Sutel, New York.
3: According to the Wall Street Journal, NVIDIA is in talks to provide a roughly $250 billion backstop for OpenAI as part of a massive data center project, one of the most ambitious financial transactions yet in America's artificial intelligence boom. The guarantees from NVIDIA would help the ChatGPT maker lease a 10-gigawatt project that SoftBank's energy subsidiary is developing in southern Ohio. The project expected to cost more than $500 billion, including the chips that would go inside the data centers. It would be the largest data center project to date. It's 24 after. When we return on America in the Morning, gunfire erupts, chaos in Seattle, after these messages.
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0: It's 26 after. America in the Morning continues. Chaos in Seattle after gunfire erupted at a popular food festival at a park near the Space Needle on Sunday afternoon. Police in Seattle report at least two people were killed, five others wounded. A barrage of gunshots could be heard around 6 p.m. at Seattle Center, which was hosting thousands of people for the Bite of Seattle Food Fest over the weekend. Witnesses reported hearing sounds like firecrackers and people fleeing the area, including diving for cover. One of those shot included a two-year-old boy. The Seattle Fire Department said in a statement, two people were pronounced dead at the scene of the shooting after life-saving efforts were unsuccessful. The department said it treated five others. The FBI announced it is joining the investigation. Shifting gears, a famously named Georgia swamp has been added to the list of UNESCO World Heritage Sites. Correspondent Donna Warder reports.
1: The Okefenokee Swamp in Georgia is among several sites added to the World Heritage List at a UN committee meeting in South Korea Saturday. Kim Bednarek, executive director of Okefenokee Swamp Park, was there for the honors.
2: We accept this inscription not as a finish line, but as a commitment to keep the Okefenokee wild, resilient, and thriving for generations to come.
1: The Okefenokee is regarded as one of the world's largest freshwater ecosystems and is largely undisturbed. UNESCO says it's a globally significant natural habitat and a valuable source of information on long-term environmental change. Some locals have opposed the listing, fearing it would increase UN involvement in managing the site. I'm Donna Water.
0: America in the Morning for Monday, July 27th, 2026 is produced by Jeff McKay. I'm John Trout. This is Westwood One.
3: From the WHBL Newsroom, here's the latest. I'm Stace Keen. It's an upper day to be weather aware, as forecasters with the National Weather Service say we have a 3 out of 5 risk of high winds, hail, heavy rain, and even a possible spin-up tornado today. Development is expected to move down from the Northwoods and affect the Sheboygan area before noon, with another round of storms possible this afternoon into the nighttime hours as a cold front moves through. The strength of the thunderstorms will be affected by the first round and whether or not the sun has enough time to recharge the atmosphere. A teenager visiting Sheboygan is dead following an accident involving an electric bike. Sheboygan police say the incident happened just before 5 o'clock Saturday afternoon at the intersection of South 25th Street and Broadway Avenue. Upon arrival, police found the 14-year-old driver of the e-bike suffering from injuries that were caused when he failed to stop at the stop sign on Broadway Avenue. Instead, witnesses say the teen entered into the path of a sedan that was driven by a 25-year-old Sheboygan man. Police say the sedan's driver remained at the scene and cooperated with the investigation. The teen was transported by ambulance to a local hospital where he later passed away. The driver of the sedan was not injured. There's more road construction to be aware of today. WHBL's Kevin Zimmerman has the latest.
4: Work to rehab I-43 in Sheboygan County will continue impeding traffic this week. Nightly lane closures are scheduled between 6 p.m. and 6 a.m. Mondays through Fridays, and also from 7 p.m. Sundays until 6 a.m. Mondays. And both the north and southbound I-43 and Highway 23 interchange ramps will close Sunday through Friday nights from 8 p.m. to 6 a.m. Beginning on Monday next week, work on the Highway PP overpass between Sheboygan and Kohler will require temporary traffic signals at each end of the bridge. Pedestrian traffic will be maintained. Also, the Highway 28 resurfacing project is moving along with the only detour for now, routing traffic on Highway U between Highway 57 and County Highway N. Kevin Zimmerman, WHBL News.
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6: Get ready for some strong or severe storms. For today, partly cloudy and humid with scattered showers and thunderstorms. Some storms may be severe, high near 86. Tonight, partly cloudy, low 63. Tomorrow, sunny, less humid, high 80. Sunny on Wednesday, high 84. From Fox 11, your station for severe weather coverage, I'm meteorologist Pete Petoniak for 1330 and 101.5 WHBL.
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0: This is America in the Morning from Westwood One. Coming up this half hour.
10: Jewish leaders are urging the mayor of New York City to do more to combat anti-Semitism. I'm Sue Aller.
11: Marco Rubio says the U.S. remains ready to help end Russia's war in Ukraine. Sagar Meghani at the White House.
1: The excitement of traveling overseas can become a real drag if jet lag hits on the way there and back. I'm Donna Warder.
12: The feds now looking into a man seen on video kicking a sea lion in San Diego. I'm Clayton Neville.
13: Ford is recalling nearly 566,000 Broncos. Marcela Sanchez, Washington.
14: Qualcomm has officially kicked off Ramageddon. I'm the new old tech guy, Chuck Palm.
0: Back after these messages.
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18: 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You know, we're losing a lot of farms every year. And I just think you need that young person that's going to come into it, whether they're going to take over our farm or a different farm. 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
17: 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Him and his wife Renee bought the farm in 2016. 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And that's your connection to agriculture. I'm Joanna Guza.
0: America in the Morning continues, beginning in the West. AccuWeather.com meteorologist Matt Rindy has the forecast.
19: In the West, we are going to have largely dry weather with plenty of sunshine. However, there will be a lot of smoke from wildfires in the Northwest from interior portions of Oregon and Washington spreading into Idaho and Montana. And afternoon temperatures will be mostly in the 80s and 90s, though 100s as usual in the south. Farther inland, there could be additional showers and thunderstorms through the Four Corners states from Arizona and New Mexico into Utah and Colorado. Some heavier storms will envelop parts of northeast Colorado into Wyoming and then eastward into western Nebraska and western South Dakota. That will provide some relief from the heat in those areas. And that heat will envelop a good portion of the central U.S. from north and South Dakota into southern Minnesota and then continuing southward through Nebraska into Iowa, Kansas, Missouri, Oklahoma, Arkansas, and even Texas. And these areas will easily climb into the 90s with 100s in many areas, even 110 in parts of western Kansas and Oklahoma. Some like records are likely to be broken, and these areas are going to be 5 to 15 degrees above average. On the edge of that heat, we'll have a storm moving through the northern Minnesota, and that will lead to some showers and thunderstorms to start the day in the Arrowhead, and then continue into the upper peninsula of Michigan, and then southward through Wisconsin into lower Michigan, as well as northeast Illinois, Indiana, and Ohio. These storms will have the potential for damaging winds, hail, flooding downpours, and even a tornado. There could be additional showers and thunderstorms farther to the south and east through New York, Pennsylvania, and New Jersey, as well as Kentucky, West Virginia, and Virginia. And a few heavier storms will start today in parts of Alabama into Georgia before diminishing later this morning, and then look for another round to develop later in the afternoon. That's the nation's weather. I'm AccuWeather.com meteorologist Matt Rindy.
0: 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The suspect in the stabbing of two men in New York City will face a hate crimes charge, but Jewish leaders are demanding Mayor Zohran Mamdani tone down the rhetoric, claiming he has led to increased acts of violence against Jews. From New York, Sue Aller reports.
10: New reaction is pouring in after two stabbings on Manhattan's Upper West Side that police are calling hate crimes. Investigators say 51-year-old Raul Morales stabbed a Jewish man and an Asian man Thursday yelling Allah Akbar. Only the attack on the Jewish victim has been charged as a hate crime. Both victims are expected to survive. Jewish leaders are demanding Mayor Zohran Mamdani tone down his rhetoric towards Israel, pointing to his recent comments calling Prime Minister Benjamin Netanyahu a war criminal. And some are calling for increased security. They also noted he stayed silent for hours after the attacks, only speaking up once pressed by reporters. Netanyahu responded directly in a Fox News interview.
20: He's fomenting hate. He's supposed to be the mayor of all New Yorkers, but he's trying to turn one group against the other.
10: He also said,
20: I speak to Jewish Americans in New York, and they're afraid right now.
10: The controversy escalated further when WABC radio host Sid Rosenberg appeared on Fox and Friends and called Mamdani a terrorist.
21: You don't want to say it, I'll say it. He's a terrorist. He's a jihadist. He hates the Jewish people. He hates America. His ideologies are in line with the terrorists.
10: Fox News apologized twice for the remarks. Rosenberg says he stands by them. Mamdani condemned the attack, saying New York has no tolerance for hatred of any kind and that anyone responsible will be held fully accountable. In New York, I'm Sue Aller.
0: The war between Russia and Ukraine has now stretched on for the past 4.5 years with no end in sight, and both sides trading drone attacks, with Moscow sending missiles into Kyiv. Washington correspondent Sagar Magani reports Secretary of State Marco Rubio says some fresh thinking will be needed as the U.S. attempts to end the conflict.
11: Secretary of State Marco Rubio says the U.S. remains ready to help end Russia's war in Ukraine, but acknowledges there's no fast path to a deal.
22: You think we settled the war in Ukraine in our 30 minutes in there here in Asia? That's not the way it works. Look, we had a good conversation, a frank conversation. I'm not going to tell you what we talked about because these diplomacy doesn't work well when you run to the microphones afterwards. Suffice it to say, I'll tell you what I told you yesterday. The United States, the president's been clear that we want, if we can, we are prepared to play a constructive role in bringing about an end to a senseless war. And we're ready to do that. And we, of course, expressed that. And we've expressed it in other means. So we talked about other things as well.
11: Rubio says American-mediated talks so far have been unsuccessful, or at least unfruitful. And while the U.S. is not giving up,
22: when peace comes, it'll be because of some new idea and some new concepts. And we're prepared to offer some of those in the right setting and form. If the opportunity presents itself and the conditions are right, we're prepared to play that role in a positive way.
11: The trick is making them acceptable to both sides. Rubio was in Manila for an annual diplomatic gathering where he met with his Russian counterpart, who says Moscow's ready for a political and diplomatic end to the war. Ukraine's leader says his priority is on getting back to negotiations. Ukraine is shaking up its military leadership as the Russia war continues after nearly 4.5 years. Kyiv's army has made significant progress this year, but under public pressure, President Volodymyr Zelensky has fired his top general, who was in a rift with the defense minister. Both men have now lost their jobs. Kremlin spokesman Dmitry Peskov says the changes show Ukraine's trembling within, and they won't change the front line. There's no sign either side is closer to a peace deal. Sagar Meghani at the White House.
0: With the peak travel season of the summer underway and some considering a long plane flight, jet lag could be an issue. Correspondent Donna Warder looks at how to minimize what can become a very disorienting condition that can happen whether you're flying from the U.S. to Asia or Europe or even across the nation.
1: The excitement of traveling overseas can become a real drag if jet lag hits on the way there and back. Experts say you can minimize its effects not just by adjusting your sleep schedule, but by what you eat and drink and when. Professor Joanne Slavin is with the Department of Food Science and Nutrition at the University of Minnesota, Twin Cities. She says the body is dying to be on a regular schedule.
2: But in jet lag, if you go to Europe, let's say, and you're 8 hours off, all of a sudden you lose 8 hours going, and then when you come back, you gain 8 hours, which your body is, things that help you, light and things and eating can help you, but it's a huge adjustment.
1: Slavin says jet lag can cause digestive problems such as bloating, constipation, or diarrhea. Tara Schmidt, registered dietitian at Mayo Clinic, says make yourself eat, even if it would normally be your bedtime, but it's breakfast time at your destination.
3: Even though it might not feel like your regular breakfast time or lunchtime, try to do something to start to align your meals with that new time zone so that your body can start to align its kind of hunger cues with, all right, I woke up a few hours ago, it's time to eat something.
1: Schmidt says to avoid stomach aches, keep meals small just before and during travel, and later in the trip you can ease into eating a fuller meal. Schmidt says also consuming alcohol will likely mess with your sleep, and use caffeine strategically. It's fine to have a cup of coffee or tea in the morning if that's what you normally do, but avoid caffeine later in the day because it could keep you up. And be aware that both caffeine and alcohol can make you more dehydrated. And Dr. Slavin says when you return home,
2: try to get immediately back on your normal schedule as quickly as you can. And expect, you're 8 hours off. So there'll be a time where it's like, oh, I don't know if I can take this. The sooner you get back to it for all of your habits, the better off you're going to be.
1: I'm Donna Warder.
0: 16 till. When we return on America in the Morning, Ford Motors recall, and why that new laptop is about to cost you more. 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

0: It's 14 till. Welcome back. You're with America in the Morning. It's happened again in California. Federal investigators are looking into a video that seemingly shows a man kicking a sea lion at a beach in San Diego. Correspondent Clayton Neville reports.
1: The Marine Mammal Protection Act allows for thousands of dollars in fines and potential jail time for anyone who harasses, injures, or kills wild marine mammals. That includes dolphins, porpoises, whales, seals, sea lions, and manatees. Dark and somewhat grainy video recently surfaced online showing a man at La Jolla Cove kicking at a sea lion, seemingly making contact with it. Harassing the sea lions more common than many beachgoers realize.
2: The buck really stops with NOAA, and they don't have the staff. And so what they need to do is authorize the city to interact when they cannot.
1: Robin David's with the local Seal Society in La Jolla and told CBS 8 News in San Diego that the National Oceanic and Atmospheric Administration, NOAA, is now investigating the case, but they only have 4 investigators statewide.
2: And also authorize the state so that rangers, lifeguards, guards and police can write tickets for harassment of the sea lions.
1: PETA put out a statement saying assault is assault, no matter the species. I'm Clayton Neville.
0: Over the weekend, a federal appeals court ruled against the Trump administration's efforts to implement stricter mail-in voting rules before midterm elections in the coming months. The first U.S. District Court of Appeals declined to lift a lower court injunction from June that ruled parts of President Trump's order was unconstitutional. The court's ruling said that the president had no authority to have the DHS compile mail-in voter data, and the Postal Service had no authority to follow the orders about mail-in voting. The DOJ says they may ask the U.S. Supreme Court to intervene. America in the Morning continues. Carmaker Ford is facing an urgent recall. Correspondent Marcela Sanchez has details.
3: Ford is recalling nearly 566,000 Broncos and Bronco Raptors from model years 2021 through 2026. The automaker estimates that around 1% of the vehicles have insufficient protection on the wiring harness in the engine compartment, which can expose wires and short circuit, increasing the risk of fire. To fix the problem, dealerships will install new covers over the wiring free of charge. Ford says it's not aware of any reports of accidents or injuries related to the issue. Marcela Sanchez, Washington.
0: German authorities report that they shot and killed the suspect in this weekend's deadly car ramming attack during the Berlin Pride Festival after he allegedly charged at officers with a knife while they tried to arrest him Sunday. Berlin police accused the suspect of driving a vehicle into a crowd and attacking people with a bladed weapon near famed Brandenburg Gate Saturday night, killing a woman and injuring 29 others. Police had identified the suspect as a 21-year-old, a German citizen of Lebanese background, known to police after committing crimes in the past, and whom officials describe as a radicalized member of Islamist circles in Berlin. Shifting gears, Qualcomm has just told customers its chip prices are going up by double digits this fall, and your next phone or laptop is about to cost more because of it. The new old tech guy, Chuck Palm, has that.
4: Back in June, I mentioned that AI was eating the world's memory chips, and your next phone or laptop was going to cost more because of it. This week, Qualcomm just verified it. Qualcomm's Snapdragon chips power most Android phones, plus a growing lineup of Windows laptops. They announced on Friday they're raising prices by a percentage in the double digits on their entire product line. The hike hits anything shipped after this September 1st. Why now? Ramageddon has struck. Qualcomm says it's exhausted its ability to absorb the rising costs from their own suppliers. And those costs are already driven higher by the AI data center build frenzy that's sweeping the nation and has already jacked the DRAM prices 80% this year alone. They tried finding cheaper parts elsewhere, but they couldn't. This isn't just a phone problem. Snapdragon chips are in flagship Androids, budget Androids, tablets, smartwatches, even Copilot Plus laptops. When Qualcomm costs go up, that bill gets passed straight to you at checkout. I wasn't kidding last month when I said buy a new phone now because later it will cost double. If you're due for an upgrade, September 1st is your deadline. Just remember, that coincides with this year's holiday shopping season. Follow the new old tech guy on X, at Chuck Palm.
0: 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Your money, your move. Here's Robert Workman.
5: Baseball Sunday, the Mets got three-run homers from Tyrone Taylor and Marcus Semien as they rammed the first-place Dodgers 8-3 and avoided a season sweep. Braves pulled a Houdini act to get past the Orioles 3-2 in 11 innings. Atlanta blew a late 2-0 lead, then somehow escaped a bases-loaded no-out jam in the 10th before Austin Riley doubled in the go-ahead run. Jacob Mizorowski struck out the first seven batters he faced and 12 of the first 13 as the Brewers rolled over the Rockies 11-2. 66 of his 83 pitches were clocked at 100 miles an hour or better. That breaks his own record for triple digits in a game. Drew Rasmussen and the Raspberries allowed just one hit as the Rays shut out the Guardians 1-0. White Sox waylaid the Astros 12-3. Munetaka Murakami feasted on two taters and six ribs. His manager, Will Venable.
6: That was great. You know, he's been having good at-bats. I feel like he's been getting closer and closer to tapping into some of that slug. Obviously, he did today, which was great to see.
5: Padres got back to 500 with a 5-3 win over the Marlins. That's a dozen losses in a row for Miami, a new franchise record. Ryan O'Hearn hit a grand slam on his birthday, and the Pirates held off the Cubs. Wins for the Mariners, Phillies, Red Sox, Nationals, Angels, Twins, Royals, and Reds. In Cooperstown, new plaques for Carlos Beltran as a Met, Andrew Jones, the longtime Brave, and Jeff Kent in a Giants cap at the induction ceremonies. Jones is the first native of Curacao, so honored. And a reminder, this year's trade deadline is just 1 week away, August 3rd. That's Monday Sports.
0: Thank you, sir. It's 7 till. Hollywood's Comic Con, when America in the Morning continues after these messages.
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0: It's 5 till. America in the Morning continues. A major merger between two of Hollywood's giants is now officially on hold as legal and state scrutiny clouds the proposed alliance. We get the latest from correspondent Ed Donahue.
1: Skydance-owned Paramount agreed to delay closing its $81 billion buyout of Warner Brothers Discovery well into next year. 12 states, led by California, have gone to court to try to block the deal. In a filing, Paramount said it wouldn't close the merger until the court ruling on the merits of the lawsuit or on June 1st of next year. The states argue the merger would extinguish competition in Hollywood and lead to fewer choices for consumers. Paramount says this is the fastest and clearest way to prove the merger with Warner Brothers Discovery is good for competition and the wider industry. I'm Ed Donahue.
0: A social media influencer allegedly killed by her estranged husband less than 2 weeks after she posted on TikTok accusing him of pedophilia. Sarah Gilson was shot in Oklahoma allegedly by husband Jeremiah Duffy, who went by Sean Duffy on social media, according to police. She was 43. The 48-year-old Duffy then turned the gun on himself. Investigators say Duffy, who coached a traveling competitive basketball team, was being investigated for allegedly inappropriately touching a juvenile player. Gilson was under an order of protection from Duffy when the deadly encounter occurred. Hollywood went south to San Diego for the annual Comic-Con to promote upcoming films and TV shows. Entertainment reporter Kevin Carr has more.
2: Comic-Con International, the largest pop culture event in the world, took place this weekend in San Diego. Marvel Studios was there to throw its weight behind the upcoming Avengers Doomsday.
3: We're going to need a miracle.
2: However, they also had some major announcements, including Ryan Gosling headlining a new Ghost Rider movie, and Ryan Coogler announcing the new Black Panther.
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9: What makes you so special?
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2: And finally, with plenty of time before Christmas, Johnny Depp appeared in character with an early look at Paramount's Ebenezer film.
11: 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Merry Christmas!
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0: That's our show for today, Monday, July 27th, 2026. America in the Morning is produced by Jeff McKay. I'm John Trout. This is Westwood One.
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16: They were shooting at each other. I'm Dave Anthony, Fox News. But many others were caught in the crossfire last night in Seattle, sending people running at a food festival near the Space Needle.
17: One of the victims at Harborview Medical Center did not survive their injuries. So now we have a total of three
9: fatalities out of those 7 victims.
16: Seattle Assistant Police Chief Tyrone Davis says they took one shooter into custody.
9: There was another person that we believe that was also involved that fled the scene, and officers began an active search for that person.
16: Last night in Germany, police tracked down the suspect in Saturday's Pride Parade attack that left one dead and 29 wounded. And when he came at them with a knife, he was shot dead.
12: On Saturday, thousands gathered in Berlin to celebrate and to protest. On Sunday, many returned to mourn. Eric Müller among them.
17: The black and bad day for the whole community in Germany, European and the whole world.
12: Police say the van attack on the LGBTQ pride event in Germany's capital was an Islamist terror attack.
16: Fox's Jonathan Savage. The U.S. did not bomb Iran overnight. It's now 3 straight nights without attacks after 13 straight days of resumed American bombing. Iran says as long as that pause continues, it won't go on the attack. U.S. Ambassador to the U.N. Mike Waltz tells Fox News Sunday talks continue trying to end the conflict.
18: We've had both Iman and Iran and a number of our other negotiators engaged at every level.
16: Ukraine has gotten involved.
19: According to Ukrainian President Volodymyr Zelensky, this weekend Ukrainian forces struck Iranian vessels that were carrying military cargo between Russia and Iran in the Caspian Sea. Now, the Iranians responded by saying the strikes cannot go unanswered. There are a lot of moving parts in the region, but there's also an ongoing U.S. military buildup to give President Trump a variety of options moving forward.
16: Fox's Trey Yingston, Tel Aviv, and as the fighting is on hold, oil prices plunge, WTI down more than 7%, over 8% for Brent crude. Gas prices, though, up 11 cents from last Monday. 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
16: Another immigration crackdown looms in the Trump deportation push.

0: saying, do not travel to Haiti for any reason. Jill Nato, Fox News.
1: There is a search for an American from North Carolina who went missing on a trip to the Caribbean.
2: Elizabeth Liz Waddell, a 44-year-old physical therapist who was on vacation in the Caribbean island of Grenada with a friend. Reports say she left her towel on a pier before going on a swim Wednesday morning. Officials have launched a missing persons investigation with the U.S. State Department now assisting in the search.
1: Fox's Todd Pyro. While she went missing last week, a California man lost at sea was found alive.
3: 39-year-old Kai Sato was rescued off Hawaii after his sailboat lost its mast. His phone died and the boat ran out of fuel, leaving him drifting far from shipping lanes. Sato says he survived by eating leftover oatmeal, fish, and squid that landed on his boat while collecting condensation for drinking water. After almost a month adrift, he says he managed to reach a shipping route from California to Hawaii, where a passing container ship spotted him and pulled him to safety. Sato says for now he's staying with a relative in Hawaii, but is planning another trip to the Philippines, but this time in a larger vessel. Ted Lindner, Fox News.
1: On Wall Street, as oil prices plunge, stock futures surge. Dow futures up more than 500 points. I'm Dave Anthony, and this is Fox News.
4: From the WHVL Newsroom, here's the latest. I'm Stace Keen. A teenager who was visiting Sheboygan is dead following an accident this weekend involving an electric bike. Sheboygan police say that accident happened just before 5 o'clock on Saturday afternoon at the intersection of South 25th Street and Broadway Avenue. Upon arrival, police say they found a 14-year-old driver of the e-bike suffering from injuries caused when he failed to stop at the stop sign on Broadway Avenue. Instead, witnesses say the teen entered into the path of a sedan driven by a 25-year-old Sheboygan man. Police say the sedan's driver remained at the scene and cooperated with the investigation. The teenager was transported by ambulance to a local hospital where he later passed away. The driver of the sedan was not injured. An open house is set for this Saturday, August 1st, at the Landing at Hub City Apartments in Plymouth. You're invited to the event where you can take a look at the new complex, which is located behind Walmart on Pullman's Way. The open house is set for 9 a.m. until 3 p.m. Property assessment notices for residents in Plymouth should start showing up in the mail this week. Officials with the City of Plymouth say those notices were mailed over the weekend as a part of the city's interim market update to come into compliance with assessment ratios set by state statute. Officials say while the average assessment citywide increased about 40%, that does not mean that property taxes have gone up 40%. The assessments are used to determine each property owner's share of the total tax burden, depending on how an individual's property assessment changed compared with the citywide average. An owner's share may increase, decrease, or remain unchanged. Property owners with questions are urged to contact the assessor's office. The Wisconsin Department of Health Services is warning of an increase of invasive ticks that can cause some serious illnesses. More now with correspondent Raymond Newport.
5: DHS reports an increase in Lone Star ticks this year. The agency has a service where residents can send in ticks to get them identified, and so far, 33 Lone Star ticks have been submitted. Lone Star ticks can carry a parasite that causes an allergy to red meat called alpha-gal syndrome. The Department of Natural Resources says Wisconsin winters are still too cold to allow Lone Star ticks to reproduce successfully here. Raymond Newport, Wisconsin Radio Network.
4: And there's a new scam going around to be aware of. This time it involves the Department of Workforce Development. According to officials, the DWD has received reports of a sophisticated email scam that attempts to take advantage of injured workers in Wisconsin by scheduling fraudulent workers' compensation hearings on the WhatsApp platform. The fraudulent hearing involves a false judge, a bailiff, an attorney, and even a prosecutor mimicking a court proceeding. The DWD says Workers' Compensation Division schedules hearings only through written letter. You'll find a link to report suspected fraud online attached to this story on our website. For these stories and more, find us online at WHBL.com or download the WHBL mobile app.
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7: It'll be a stormy Monday at times. For today, partly cloudy and humid with scattered showers and thunderstorms. Some storms may be severe, high near 86. Tonight, partly cloudy, low 63. Tomorrow, a beautiful day, sunny, less humid, high near 80. Sunny on Wednesday, high 84. From Fox 11, your station for severe weather coverage, I'm meteorologist Pete Petoniak for 1330 and 101.5 WHBL.
8: Good morning. We'll look at sports. I'm John Hensler. Brewers and Rockies wrapping up their three-game set at American Family Field on Sunday. Brewers coming to the end of their nine-game homestand. It was Jacob Mizrowski Day

0: another historic performance from Miz. He struck out the first 7 batters he faced. That's a franchise record. Struck out 12 of the first 13. Had 14 up, 14 down. Cole Carey hit a solo shot in the 5th inning that got the Rockies on the board. That made it 3-1. Mizorowski would get the final out of that inning. His day was done at that point on 83 pitches, 5 innings, 1 run, 12 strikeouts, no walks on the day. Brewers blow the game open in the 6th inning. It starts with an Andrew Vaughn solo shot.
1: There's Vaughn. Deep left center. It's one not coming back. Goodbye, Andrew Vaughn. 4-1 Brewers.
0: Brian Anderson on the call on Brewer TV. Vaughn would actually record the final out of that inning. The Brewers bat around. Luis Lara had a 2-RBI double. Cooper Pratt a 2-RBI double. Jackson Churio an RBI ground out. Brewers tack on 2 in the 7th, 1 in the 8th inning. They win in blowout fashion. Final score 11-2. After the game, Mizorowski said he felt better at this start than he did his first start coming out of the All-Star break.
2: Yeah, I felt a lot better today. You know, I felt like I was in my legs better. So, you know, felt like I was in a good spot.
0: The Brewers go 7-2 on the 9-game homestand to open the second half. They are 66-39. Cubs did lose on Sunday, so a 7-game lead again in the NL Central. Now the Brewers hit the road, first of 3 in San Francisco tonight. Brandon Sproat on the hill, an 8:45 first pitch. Packer football training camp opens this week. First practice is on Wednesday. Rookies report today. Veterans will report on Tuesday. New team president Ed Policy will be presiding over his first annual shareholder meeting today. The team released their financials on Friday. Record revenues, $753 million, but also record expenses, $754.1 million, first operating loss in a non-pandemic year since 1990 for the Packers. Overall, the Packers reported $132.5 million in net income due to money they received from non-operating revenue, including corporate investments and the team share of ESPN's purchase of the NFL Network. Policy said they're in a good financial space.
3: Number one, the Packers remain in very solid financial footing, and we're in a very strong position. We've got a very strong balance sheet. But number two, we have, I think, shown through these financials that we are going to invest whatever it takes to field a championship-caliber team.
0: The shareholder meeting gets underway at 1 o'clock today. Entrance to the meeting is only available at the Oneida Nation Gate. That opens at 11. The atrium is open at 8. I'm John Hensler, 1330 and 101.5 WHBL.
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0: Good morning and welcome to Sheboygan's Morning News with Steve and Shannon. Time is 6:15. What's going on with the weather out there, Shannon?
1: Well, it's kind of stormy and a lot of humid, and it's 75 degrees right now. Today, partly cloudy and humid with scattered showers and thunderstorms. Strong storms may be severe. Ooh, some storms may be severe. High near 86. Tonight, partly cloudy, low of 63. Tomorrow, sunny, high near 80. Wednesday, sunny, high near 84. Thursday, mostly sunny, high near 86. Now, on my way here today, it was a whole lot of lightning. So, I don't know what's happening exactly right now, but it's not looking good.
0: I'm just trying to look at the radar here real quick. And, yeah, it looks like looks like we could get some storms here in the next couple of hours.
1: Yeah, and they look like big ones, so
0: yeah,
1: be aware.
0: So, and then now you had your first chance to get in your pool this year?
1: I did. I went in the pool yesterday.
0: And how was that?
1: It was good. The whole, like, the area to get to the pool isn't all the way done yet, so it was kind of hard to get to it. Rocky. I got, like, my feet hurt. But once I got in it, it was great.
0: Well, that's good.
1: So at the end of this week, it'll be all done.
0: And then you were under the impression you were going to get a prairie.
1: Yeah, I'm not getting a prairie. That was all a hoax, apparently. Allegedly.
0: Yeah, but see, I remember the prairie talk.
1: Yeah, see? I'm not nuts.
0: Sure, I thought for sure you were getting a prairie as well.
1: But me too. The guy that's doing my yard is literally called the prairie guy.
0: Yeah.
1: And apparently I'm not getting a prairie. So I guess that's a good thing after we looked up what a prairie was.
0: Yeah.
1: Yeah. I'm good. I kind of really want a prairie just because I was so excited about the prairie. But no, I think I'll be fine without the prairie.
0: I think you'll live.
1: I think so.
0: Now, wanted to get to this. This is on our website. For only the second time ever, Shannon, the American Red Cross has declared a national blood crisis and urged donors to act immediately to help save lives. The organization said blood donations have fallen to a four-year summer low, worsening an already significant shortage of supplies. With all blood types are needed, but the situation is especially dire for type O blood. The Red Cross has now begun limited distribution of those products to hospitals, as type O positive blood has now dropped to a one-day supply. So that's pretty scary. Officials blame the increasing pinch on unusual busy summer schedules, the unusually hot, smoky weather, and widespread foodborne illnesses like the cyclospora as a reason why. So please get to the American Red Cross, donate. Shannon, you and I have both been the beneficiaries of blood at certain points.
1: Yes. Yes, it's important to donate. I'm pretty sure my blood is O. It's either O positive or O negative. I'm not sure. One of the two.
0: Well, yours is in a special need right now.
1: That's what I just heard, yeah.
0: Yeah, so, and again, this is only the second time they've ever declared it this much of a crisis. So, again, you can call the American Red Cross at 800-733-2767. 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Business news coming up next.
2: I'm Nicole Murray with Your Money Now. Oil prices have plummeted by at least 6% after the U.S. and Iran paused strikes over the weekend after 2 weeks of attacks, raising hopes of a diplomatic solution that would de-escalate the conflict and allow shipping to resume in the Strait of Hormuz. West Texas Intermediate up to $83 a barrel, Brent at $89. Ford Motor said it is expanding its accessory and parts business to boost profits and better tap into the $53 billion aftermarket industry. Company leaders say the automaker is also planning to drop more exclusive moments that it's comparing to a Nike shoe drop with new and special edition vehicle models. Moviegoers are traveling long distances and competing for tickets to see the Odyssey in IMAX 70mm. Director Christopher Nolan's desired format. Just 25 U.S. theaters and 41 worldwide are showing the Universal film in that format, helping drive premium ticket demand. Futures have skyrocketed this morning as the U.S. and Iran paused attacks over the weekend. That's your money now.
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0: Welcome back to Sheboygan's Morning News with Stephen Shannon. This is kind of a cool story out of Fox 11, Shannon. It's on EAA's Air Venture was going. I would imagine it's still going on, right?
1: I'm not sure.
0: Didn't it start last week?
1: I don't know. The weeks run together for me.
0: Oh, I know they do. I know they do. But, yeah, I think it started last week. I think it's still going on. But this is kind of cool. There's a colonel, Joel Petersburg. He is a 101-year-old retired U.S. Air Force pilot, Shannon. I mean, look at the guy. He looks like he's 60, doesn't
1: yeah,
0: he?
1: I know.
0: Looks so young. But he flew P-51s during World War II and the F-51 during the Korean War. And he said, he's talking about it, he said, quote, "It was horrible what happened in many cases in the wars, but it has to be told, because unless you understand the sacrifices that were made by earlier generations, what you're living off, someone else's courage, and you better get some courage of your own if you want the future to turn out well." He was 17 years old studying to be a priest, Shannon, when the Japanese bombed Pearl Harbor, and that's what motivated him to join the Air Force. He spent 36 years and 6 months on active duty in the Air Force.
1: Wow.
0: Yeah, pretty crazy. He said, "I spent 36 years, 6 months on active duty, and I wouldn't change one second. It was a big adventure, and I enjoyed every bit of it." He threw 76 missiles. First of all, he was shot down by the Nazis and taken POW, and then he later escaped. And then he flew 76 missions over North Korea. And even survived getting hit, requiring shrapnel to be removed from his face. So, pretty amazing stuff. And that's part of the cool parts of EAA Air Venture is those guys that come back and talk about it, you know?
1: Mm-hmm.
0: Pretty amazing stuff. So, cool story out of Fox 11. So, it's National Days today, Shannon.
1: Oh, I knew it was National Creme Brulee Day.
0: Creme Brulee.
1: Creme Brulee. My daughter told me that yesterday, so I was going to get a Creme Brulee latte today, but I forgot.
0: Oh, well, there's more.
2: Today is National Creme Brulee Day and National Scotch Day. Which to dive into first? France claims creme brulee is their creation, but so do Spain and England. In any case, we've been eating it up since 1691. Going further back in years, Christian missionary monks brought aqua vitae to Scotland. Their water of life morphed into what we call scotch. And today we celebrate both. All you need is a spoon and a glass. I'm Bree Tennis.
1: She also told me it was Scotch Day yesterday, too.
0: Yeah. Have you ever had scotch?
1: No. No. See, this is one of the national days I'm not going to participate in because I don't think I like scotch. I never had it. You never know. I might like it.
0: I don't think you'd like it.
1: Probably not.
0: I've had it. I didn't like it. And you know what all scotch drinkers will say to you? Oh, you don't like it at first, but eventually you like it. And I always think, like, okay, so I'm supposed to spend all this money on scotch.
1: Waiting till I like it?
0: Waiting till I like it, not knowing if I'll ever like it.
1: Yeah, I'm not willing to do that either.
0: Yeah, it's just not one of my things.
1: Not mine either.
0: Like, and the other thing, and I know that there are differences and stuff like that, and you can definitely taste it. If you have, say, a low-quality whiskey versus a really good whiskey, yeah, you can taste the difference, but, you know, these people that are, like, so connoisseurs of it that are spending, you know, hundreds of dollars on a bottle of this stuff. I guess I just don't get that part of it.
1: Me either. Only because I don't like it. Now, if I liked it, I would be all about it. But I'm not.
0: Yeah. What is creme brulee anyway?
1: I really don't know, but I know that there's a latte called that at Starbucks. So I was actually going to get it because I was going to shock you that I knew what the day of or what day it was today. But then I totally forgot. She looked it up last night.
0: I'm trying to... I think creme brulee is like a... I know I've had it. I think it's like a baked dessert dish.
1: Well, apparently it's not that good because if you had it and you don't remember it, it wasn't that good in the first place.
0: Well, I know I've had it. I just can't remember exactly what it is now. So what does it actually take to be an influencer?
1: Well, I guess it just takes knowing how to get people to follow you on a social media.
0: On social media?
1: Yeah. The more followers you get, the more you turn into an influencer.
0: Yeah.
1: Why? Why do you ask?
0: Because there's a story of this Sarah Gilson who went by Sarah Duffy online. We'll tell you about this story when we get back. Bottom of the hour news is next.
3: News, I'm CJ Papa. Cops in Seattle believe two people opened fire at each other, killing three people, wounding several others, including a two-year-old child. Seattle Assistant Chief of Special Operations Tyrone Davis.
4: One of the shooters, that person gave up and was taken into custody.
3: Davis says they're actively searching for the other alleged gunman. Seattle Mayor Katie Wilson.
5: Our focus right now is on supporting the victims.
3: It's happening during a food festival. A pause in U.S. strikes inside Iran.
6: The White House is making clear that the military option remains on the table, but officials are giving diplomacy and intense economic pressure time to work. The U.S. naval blockade remains in effect, costing the regime hundreds of millions of dollars per day.
3: That's Fox's Trey Yanks in Tel Aviv. But the Jordanian army says it downed two drones, no casualties or material damage reported. 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
7: From the WHBL newsroom, here's the latest. I'm Stace Keen. It's another day to be weather aware, as forecasters with the National Weather Service say we have a 3 out of 5 risk of high winds, hail, heavy rain, and even a possible spin-up tornado today. Development is expected to move down from the Northwoods and affect the Sheboygan area before noon, with another round of storms possible this afternoon into the nighttime hours as a cold front moves through. The strength of the thunderstorms will be affected by the first round and whether or not the sun has enough time to recharge the atmosphere. A teenager visiting Sheboygan is dead following an accident involving an electric bike. Sheboygan police say the incident happened just before 5 o'clock Saturday afternoon at the intersection of South 25th Street and Broadway Avenue. Upon arrival, police found the 14-year-old driver of the e-bike suffering from injuries that were caused when he failed to stop at the stop sign on Broadway Avenue. Instead, witnesses say the teen entered into the path of a sedan that was driven by a 25-year-old Sheboygan man. Police say the sedan's driver remained at the scene and cooperated with the investigation. The teen was transported by ambulance to a local hospital where he later passed away. The driver of the sedan was not injured. There's more road construction to be aware of today. WHBL's Kevin Zimmerman has the latest.
8: Work to rehab I-43 in Sheboygan County will continue impeding traffic this week, but the worst effects will be in the nighttime hours. Nightly lane closures are scheduled between 6 p.m. and 6 a.m. Mondays through Fridays, and also from 7 p.m. Sundays until 6 a.m. Mondays, and both the north and southbound I-43 and Highway 23 interchange ramps will close Sunday through Friday nights from 8 p.m. to 6 a.m. Beginning on Monday next week, work on the Highway Double P overpass between Sheboygan and Kohler will require temporary traffic signals at each end of the bridge, as expansion joint replacement operations will reduce traffic to one lane only. Pedestrian traffic will be maintained. Also, the Highway 28 resurfacing project is moving along with the only detour for now, routing traffic on Highway U between Highway 57 and County Highway N. Kevin Zimmerman, WHBL News.
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10: Get ready for some strong or severe storms. For today, partly cloudy and humid with scattered showers and thunderstorms. Some storms may be severe, high near 86. Tonight, partly cloudy, low 63. Tomorrow, sunny, less humid, high 80. Sunny on Wednesday, high 84. From Fox 11, your station for severe weather coverage, I'm meteorologist Pete Petoniak for 1330 and 101.5 WHBL.
11: 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Energy advisor Joel Rolchin also joined Dwayne, and Joel shares about how they work with trade allies to help make your farm or business more energy efficient.
12: Focus, we're neutral, right? We're Switzerland. So we're not going to recommend anyone specifically to you. We're not going to tell you what you have to be doing on your farm, right? You guys need to be making the right decisions for your farm, and that's not what we do. What we will do is help you through the process. So we'll, if you have an electrician or a lighting contractor, whomever it is, we will help you with that. We will work directly with them to get invoicing for our side to make sure that the application goes smoothly. We'll verify the lights are going to qualify. The last thing we want is people thinking that they're going to be getting a pile of money from us, and then it doesn't happen because the lights don't qualify. It's really a worst case scenario. So there aren't many electricians that my farmers use that I don't work with directly already. And so, yeah, we do work directly with them. We try to make it as simple as possible. Again, we aren't going to be the one saying you have to do this. I'm not going to recommend one person. We have a great find a trade ally tool on our website that we'll have the farmers go to if they don't know who they want to go with. But yeah, we'll work with them and try to make it as easy on the farms as possible, certainly.
13: So Joanna, we will work with the vendor selling the lights to get the layout for the best lighting in the barn.
11: Can you tell us about the improvements with the lighting and working with your trade ally?
13: We definitely have a more consistent lighting in the barn. We're very satisfied with the lumens that are there. And the one thing that is a big difference from the metal halide is we don't have to worry about the lights fading over time. You'll find with the metal halides, if they're going to fail, they fail relatively quickly in their lifespan. And from there on, then they're pretty good throughout their life. So we're really satisfied with the LED lights compared to the metal halide, besides all of the energy savings that we're getting.
11: And Dwayne, we just kind of briefly mentioned this, but you talk about your trade ally that you worked with. How was that process with working with Focus on Energy and your trade ally that helped install the lights?
13: Seamless, worked very well. We have nothing but positive things to say about working with Focus on Energy. It's very easy for us, and they're very, very helpful.
11: That last voice was Dwayne Ducat. He's one of the owners of Deer Run Dairy, and you also heard from Joel Rolchin. He's an energy advisor with Focus on Energy. Both guests were on the Dairy Stream podcast brought to you by The Voice of Milk, and that's your connection to agriculture. Thanks for listening. I'm Joanna Guza.
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0: Morgan's Morning News with Stephen Shannon. Almost forgot, Shannon. We got passes to the Milwaukee County Zoo. We got two passes, so a set of two tickets to folks if they want to go to the zoo.
1: And how are we giving those away?
0: Well, you can text ZOO, full name, and text the word ZOO to 920-458-2105. Again, 920-458-2105 for your chance to win a couple of passes to the Milwaukee County Zoo. They're good from now through the end of the year. So,
1: I have not been to the Milwaukee Zoo in so long.
0: Just
1: give me the passes, I'll go.
0: Yeah, you can't win because you're not eligible, but...
1: But if somebody wins, they could bring me?
0: But others... yes, somebody could actually bring you. Yeah, I would think that would be allowed. So again, text the word ZOO with your full name to 920-458-2105 for your chance to win a couple of passes to the Milwaukee County Zoo.
1: Well, that's fun.
0: For both an adult or a child. Shannon, this article is written out of ABC 7 Chicago, but it's originally from the Associated Press. Wisconsin's capital city cancels signature events, grapples with fallout from police shooting. Okay. The shooting of this Corey Ruiz, who was shot and killed by a Madison police officer on Wednesday after a brief scuffle at an intersection in the city's most liberal neighborhood, just yards away from a popular food co-op. Now, you've seen the video.
1: I have.
0: Describe what you saw in the video, because I have not seen the video.
1: Well, what I saw of the video is the guy that was shot had something, well, what the news says is something fell next to him. It was a knife. And he, well, I think
0: because
1: it was a knife.
0: Did he not stab the officer?
1: Yeah, so he stabbed the officer, but I think it was a knife. I don't know. I don't know what came out since I saw the video. But, yeah, so then he was still fighting with the officers, and then the officer shot him.
0: Yeah.
1: Yeah. So if he would have just listened to the officers, everything would have been fine.
0: Which is the case in 98.5% of these things. I mean, I'm making that percentage up, but... Again, you have legal that's the thing. If you don't resist and you don't do those things, you're always going to have legal recourse, Shannon,
1: mm-hmm.
0: right? If it was a wrongful arrest. But here's the deal. This ABC article talks about how now they have to shut down, for example, the farmers market and the Wisconsin Chamber Orchestra. Because they're shutting down the city.
1: Well, they shut down streets in the city because there's like one of those encampment cities built there.
0: Right.
1: And the police shut down the streets so that they could have this whatever. And so they make that sound like all they're doing is canceling events, but it's actually really, really bad there.
0: Yeah, I mean, it's becoming like a Portland-type situation.
1: Pretty much, yeah.
0: Or could it be like Kenosha again?
1: I don't know. Could be. I mean, it sounds like it's pretty bad. Because I saw an influencer, and she's a far-left influencer, and even she said it was bad.
0: Well, and now it's only going to get worse, because guess who the attorney that they hired to represent this?
1: Oh, I do know. Okay, tell me.
0: Ben Crump.
1: Did you tell me this already, or how did I find this? I did know that.
0: I think you were talking about it on Saturday somehow. Was it Nick that maybe said it?
1: Or maybe Carrie. I don't know. Somebody, yeah. Some. I know I heard it.
0: But you want to talk about, I mean, well, look at Ben Crump, Trayvon Martin. I mean, all these cases where it's George Floyd, all these cases where it's pretty cut and dry, the cops acted correctly. It seems like Ben Crump gets on those cases and jumps on those.
1: Yeah.
0: Yeah.
1: Well, they allegedly, this lady that I was watching, she said that they sent one of those statues that they had in Minneapolis to Madison to put in their little city, their little encampment city.
0: Oh, so they have their own George Floyd?
1: I think it's George Floyd. She just said a statue. So, yeah, it's something.
0: Well, and again, it's pretty bad. I mean, think about all the people who participate in the farmers market, right?
1: Mm-hmm.
0: I mean, this is how they make their living.
1: Mm-hmm.
0: So, again, it's, and what you're saying is the cops aren't doing anything about it.
1: Yeah, the cops actually shut the streets down so they could have that. Yeah, but they're still apparently, allegedly, planning stuff against the cops, even though they're nowhere around, which they should be around because it sounds dangerous, doesn't it?
0: It does.
1: It doesn't sound like a place I want to be.
0: Yeah, it does sound dangerous. And again, we've learned... If we learned anything from Portland and some of these other cities, that giving these people a basically law enforcement free zone, remember all the crime that they had in that zone in Portland that they had a few years ago,
1: mm-hmm.
0: back in 2020?
1: Yeah.
0: I mean, it was so dangerous, the cops wouldn't go in there. And again, it seems like Madison PD is almost wanting it to happen.
1: Well, I hope not, but yeah, I don't even know. I don't know.
0: Yeah.
1: I just don't understand how you can let people set up a city inside of a city full of danger.
0: Right. And not bust it up.
1: Yeah.
0: Because again, it's almost like one of these big city homeless encampments.
1: Mm-hmm.
0: And
1: they're actually having beds shipped in, like mattresses.
0: Yeah. Yeah. They're making it into a tent city. So something that I'm sure we'll be continuing to watch. Shannon, former FDA chief Scott Gottlieb said the agency still does not have the cyclospora outbreak under control. Mark Mayfield has a little bit more.
2: He said during an appearance on Face the Nation that while the FDA has done well in tracing the issue to Central Mexico and specific farms, the situation remains unresolved. Gottlieb added that officials cannot be certain the identified growing region is the only source of contamination. Federal and state investigators have linked iceberg lettuce from Central Mexico to almost 2,000 cyclospora cases across 9 states. Those affected states include Illinois, Indiana, Kansas, Kentucky, Michigan, Ohio, Oklahoma, Pennsylvania, and West Virginia. I'm Mark Mayfield.
0: Well,
1: ooh, not Wisconsin.
0: Yeah, we didn't make the list.
1: I know. Yet.
0: That's a list that we don't want to make.
1: No, definitely don't want to make. I thought it was all over with. I didn't know it was an ongoing thing here.
0: Oh, no.
1: They're adding more states.
0: There's still one. Got a story when we get back. Got a story about a Colorado woman whose name is too long to fit on a Medicare insurance card, Shannon, causing her claims to be denied. Yeah, can't make this story up. You're listening to Sheboygan's Morning News with Steve and Shannon. Business news coming up next.
3: I'm Nicole Murray with Your Money Now. Shein said it swung to a $99 million quarterly loss due to slowing sales after the U.S. removed an import duty exemption on small packages. The pre-IPO filing showed that Shein posted a loss in the first quarter of 26 that compares with a net income of $395 million a year earlier. The Odyssey continues to impress at the box office.
4: This is a household waiting for master. I want you to choose me. coming back.
5: No, he's not.
3: Christopher Nolan scored his second best weekend ever at the domestic box office after the film raked in another $87 million. Shipping and logistics companies are tapping into the growing healthcare market as cold chain and temperature control facilities become more crucial. CNBC reports that those companies are investing millions of dollars to meet the evolving needs of shipping pharmaceuticals, which experts say is mainly due to GLP-1 weight loss drugs. Futures have risen this morning. That's your money now.
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0: Welcome back to Sheboygan's Morning News with Stephen Shannon. Okay, this is a new one. This is from CBS News, but it's out in Colorado. So, Colorado resident Carrie Ann Weinberger Morneau, okay, that's her whole name, Carrie Ann Weinberger Morneau, has to explain her name. She said it's been her name for 34 years. For years as a teacher, she was known as Mrs. Weinberger. When she got married 34 years ago, she kept her maiden name and added the Morneau. So get this, Shannon. She's getting claims. She switched over to Medicare last year. And when she switched over to a Medicare Advantage coverage from Cigna, soon afterwards, she started getting denial of service letters, including preventive care and physical therapy. You know why?
1: Because her name was too long.
0: Her name was too long. You got it.
1: Because you said that earlier.
0: Yeah.
1: That's how come I know.
0: Yeah. She said, you sign up for a wellness program, you expect them to pay for, you know, a mammogram or physical therapy or whatever it is, and then they stop. Well, she spent hours on the phone trying to get answers, often hearing different explanations from different reps. Eventually, she said someone told her the problem involved Medicare's character limits, so number of letters. Finally, she said on, like, call number 17th, I found out that Medicare has character limits, which I didn't know what that meant. But it means there's only so many spaces for so many letters. And one of the problems is her insurance card shortens her name to where sometimes it appears as C.A. Weinberger Morneau. Other times it appears as Carr Weinberger Morneau. What's happening is, because it's so long that they can't list the whole thing on Medicare, and all these, Medicare's got it listed as one thing, Cigna's got it listed as another, they're denying claims because they think it's a different person.
1: So did she get it fixed?
0: Well, she's working on it. So she said a Medicare spokesman suggested Weinberger Morneau contact customer service for assistance. So CBS Colorado contacted Sigma, now HealthSpring, about her case. And they put out this statement that said, in part, we have escalated the matter for review and are attempting to connect with the member and Social Security as appropriate to help address the issue. Because of privacy obligations, we cannot comment on a specific member's situation. So, apparently, because CBS decided to cover this, the company's trying to help her now.
1: Well, I'm just going to say, the frustration when you call a customer service number and they keep passing you off to someone else and they all have different answers.
0: Yes.
1: I feel that every single time I call any place. And then sometimes they hang up on me. And then you call back and you got to go through all the information again. And then they tell you something different. And then you're like, no, that's not what. And then they hang up on you.
0: Or especially when you're on hold forever, you end up getting disconnected.
1: Oh, yeah. Happens all the time. That's why she's like, I'm on call 17. But, yeah, that just happened to me. There was fraud on one of my credit cards and they called me. And they told me there was fraud. But when I picked up the phone, it was on hold. So I'm like, okay, well, there's fraud on my credit card. Right? So I was on the phone for like 4 hours, and they still didn't fix it. And I got so frustrated. I'm just like, whatever, leave the fraud on my credit card at this point. And then they ended up calling me again like the next day, and I had to go through it all again. And then I'm like, I can't do this anymore. Just cancel my credit card. Like, I'm done. It's so frustrating. And when you get a different answer from each person, it's even worse.
0: Well, especially when you know that they're supposedly recording the conversation.
1: I always say that to you. You're recording this, right? Because I already went through all this. Go back and listen to your recording.
0: Well, and that's just it. Or you would expect that, okay, each time that they would call an operator, that individual operator is going to put notes in.
1: That's what I say, too. Look at your notes. Look at your notes.
0: Right. Like, okay, member called on Tuesday the 25th or whatever it is and said that they had X, Y, or Z. Well, now you know. You know what I mean?
1: I know, but that's not how it works.
0: Well,
1: it used to, like, they would actually have, no, well, I'm looking back at your notes and I see you called, and they don't do that anymore. It's, and a lot of them are chat bots or, you know, like, yeah, AI people. You don't even know they're AI people, but that's why they're giving you the same answer or different answers, because they're just recordings.
0: Oh, yeah. Or you get somebody that you can't understand a word that they're saying.
1: That happens all the time. Yeah, that's when I get really frustrated.
0: Top of the hour news coming up next.
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3: The U.S. did not bomb Iran for a third straight night. I'm Dave Anthony, Fox News, pausing attacks after resuming them for 13 days in a row, allowing talks now to ramp back up. As for reports, the U.S. is concerned about our weapons stockpile. Ambassador to the U.N. Mike Waltz tells Fox News Sunday,
4: "We have everything we need to conduct this campaign. And this is because of the investments President Trump made right out the gate in our military."
3: Iran has also paused attacking, but its foreign minister is not happy Ukraine's joined the conflict, saying a deadly attack on an Iranian ship cannot go unanswered.
5: Ukraine says it targeted a Russian warship and vessels used for transporting Iranian-linked military cargo. But Iran insists it has never intervened in the conflict between Russia and Ukraine. Kyiv also claims Russia has been carrying out surveillance of U.S. military bases on behalf of Iran.
3: That's Fox's Jonathan Savage. The U.S.-Iran pause in fighting has oil prices plunging more than 7%, but their recent rise back up has cost us at the gas pump.
6: The gasoline price cutting lasted 7 weeks, handing consumers back about 71 cents per gallon, but now prices are climbing again. In the past 2 weeks, they're up 22 cents to $4.10 for regular grade.
3: That's an industry analyst, Trilly Lindbergh's survey of gas stations. A manhunt continues in Seattle for a second gunman after a shooting last night at a food festival near the Space Needle. 7 people caught in the crossfire. 3 died.
7: We believe that we have no outstanding threat to the community. We do have one suspect that is being interviewed.
3: Assistant Seattle Police Chief Tyrone Davis. In Germany, police tracked down the man who attacked a pride parade Saturday, killing 1, wounding 29.
8: A 21-year-old German citizen called Abdul B by police of Lebanon origin was shot and killed by police, cornered in another part of Berlin after a nearly 24-hour manhunt.
3: That's Fox's Greg Palcott. 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
3: There is a key meeting about the Iran conflict tomorrow at the White House, where President Trump will host Israel's Prime Minister Benjamin Netanyahu, who tells Fox Sunday Morning Futures the conflict will end
13: when this regime is either toppled or it's sufficiently weakened that it knows it has to end its nuclear program and has to change its course. That's really what President Trump is trying to achieve. and I back his fully.
3: Today, the president will hit the road, going to Michigan.
11: President Trump visits General Motors Milford Proving Ground near Detroit today, a massive vehicle testing facility. White House Press Secretary Caroline Leavitt says the president's remarks will be focused on the economy. President Trump has argued his tariff policy is bringing back manufacturing.

0: Movies, the king of the box office, still reigns.
1: Oh, that's mean you will come back.
2: What if I can't?
3: Christopher Nolan's epic adventure, The Odyssey, shows no signs of slowing, pulling in an amazing $87 million in its second weekend in North American theaters. The biggest surprise, The Odyssey held strong, with ticket sales slipping only 30% from its massive $123.5 million debut. Disney's Moana and Toy Story 5 battled for the next spots on the chart, bringing in $10.5 million and $10 million, respectively.
0: That's Carmen Roberts. I'm Dave Anthony. This is Fox News.
4: From the WHBL newsroom, here's the latest. I'm Stace Keen. An e-bike accident has claimed the life of a teenager. WHBL's Kevin Zimmerman has the details.
5: An accident on Sheboygan's southwest side on Saturday afternoon proved fatal to a young visitor to the area. The Sheboygan Police Department says that they were called to the intersection of South 25th and Broadway shortly before 5 p.m. Saturday, the site of a crash involving a sedan and an e-bike. The e-bicycle operator, a 14-year-old boy visiting from the Beloit area, was transported from the scene by Sheboygan Fire Department ambulance to an area hospital where he died of his injuries shortly after arriving. Evidence from the scene, along with witness statements, led investigators to determine that the 14-year-old e-bike operator was southbound on South 25th Street and failed to stop for the stop sign at Broadway Avenue, where he entered the path of the sedan, driven by a 25-year-old Sheboygan man who was not injured. He remained at the scene after the collision and cooperated with the investigation. No additional information was provided. Kevin Zimmerman, WHBL News.
4: It's another day to be weather aware. Forecasters with the National Weather Service say we have a 3 out of 5 risk of high winds, hail, heavy rain, and even the possibility of a spin-up tornado today. Development is expected to move down from the Northwoods and affect the Sheboygan area before noon. There's another round possible this afternoon into the nighttime hours as a cold front moves through. The strength of the thunderstorms will be affected by the first round and whether or not the sun has enough time to recharge the atmosphere. Work to rehab I-43 in Sheboygan County will continue affecting traffic this week. Nightly lane closures are scheduled between 6 p.m. and 6 a.m. Monday through Friday, and also from 7 p.m. until 6 a.m. from Sunday night into Monday. And both the north and southbound I-43 and Highway 23 interchange ramps will close Sunday through Friday nights. That's from 8 p.m. until 6 a.m. Starting next Monday, work on the Highway PP overpass between Sheboygan and Kohler will require temporary traffic signals at each end of the bridge as construction will reduce traffic to one lane only. And the Highway 28 resurfacing project is moving right along. The only detour for now is routing traffic on Highway U between Highway 57 and County Inn. Wisconsin leaders say slow mail delivery could stamp out some votes. More now with correspondent Sean Maloney.
6: Governor Tony Evers and U.S. Senator Tammy Baldwin are urging the U.S. Postal Service to fix mail delivery issues before Wisconsin's upcoming elections. In a letter to postal officials, they pointed to absentee ballots that arrived too late to be counted in the spring election. The pair also wants the Postal Service to drop a proposed rule they say could further delay mail-in voting. State election officials report many clerks experienced mail problems in April, with some ballots taking more than a week to arrive. Wisconsin's primary is August 11th, with the general election set for November 3rd. Sean Maloney, Wisconsin Radio Network.
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8: It'll be a stormy Monday at times. For today, partly cloudy and humid with scattered showers and thunderstorms. Some storms may be severe, high near 86. Tonight, partly cloudy, low 63. Tomorrow, a beautiful day, sunny, less humid, high near 80. Sunny on Wednesday, high 84. From Fox 11, your station for severe weather coverage, I'm meteorologist Pete Petoniak for 1330 and 101.5 WHBL.
9: Good morning. We'll look at sports. I'm John Hensler. Brewers and Rockies finishing off a three-game set at American Family Field on Sunday. Brewers looking for a series win to wrap up their nine-game homestand. Jacob Mizorowski on the hill. Another remarkable performance for Mizorowski. He struck out the first seven batters he faced. That's a franchise record. Struck out 12 of the first 13. Had 14 up, 14 down before the Rockies hit a solo shot in the fifth inning. Ultimately goes five innings on 83 pitches. One run, 12 strikeouts, no walks. Brewers gave him an early cushion. Bottom of the first inning after a Jackson Churio leadoff double. Bryce Terang would reach on a bunt single. Churio would score on that play.
10: Ray shows Bobby. Drags it this time. Pulls it.

0: Brian Anderson on the call on Brewer TV. Terang would score on a wild pitch later in the inning. Jake Bauer's RBI groundout gave Mizrowski a three-run cushion. Brewers blow the game open in the sixth inning, a five-run sixth inning. Andrew Vaughn solo shot, Luis Lara, two RBI double, Cooper Pratt, a two RBI double, Jackson Churio, an RBI groundout. Brewers tack on two more in the seventh, one in the eighth inning, and they roll to an 11-2 win. Mizrowski went 80% fastball usage on Sunday. He talked about that postgame.
1: No, I don't think that was the game plan going in. I think that's just what happened. You know, me and Gary kind of just ran with it. You know, you saw the swings that they were getting at the top of the zone and kind of just were like, all right, here it is, you know, until they hit it, and, you know, dude hit it, so.
0: Mizrowski got the win. He is 11-4 on the year. The Brewers are 66-39. They go 7-2 on the nine-game homestand to open the second half. Cubs lost on Sunday, so back to a seven-game lead in the NL Central. Now the Brewers hit the road, first of three in San Francisco, late night tonight, 8:45 first pitch, Brandon Sproat on the hill. Packer football, training camp week is upon us. First practice will be on Wednesday. Rookies are reporting today. Veterans will report on Tuesday. Jordan Love yesterday said he loves the team they've got.
2: Man, I'm excited. I love the guys we got. I love the team we got. I think everybody's in a good place. And so now it's time to get back to training camp and keep building on the things we left off on OTAs and get ready to attack the season.
0: It is annual shareholder meeting today as well. That starts at 1 o'clock. Entrance to the meeting is only available at the Oneida Nation Gate. That opens at 11. 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

0: Welcome back to Sheboygan's Morning News with Steve and Shannon. Time is 7:15. What's the weather look like out there, Shannon?
1: Well, it's currently still 74 now. It went down since the commercial. Today, partly cloudy and humid with scattered showers and thunderstorms. Some storms may be severe, high near 86. Tonight, partly cloudy, low of 63. Tomorrow, sunny, high near 80. Wednesday, sunny, high near 84. Thursday, mostly sunny, high near 86. And yesterday's high was 85.
0: Yeah, and some of the storms, they look like, I mean, looking at different weather radars and everything, it looks like what we're going to get hit by here in the Sheboygan area this morning would be storms right around the 9 to 10 o'clock area. That was kind of our best summation.
1: Yeah. It changed from the first time I looked at it, because then the first time I looked at it, it was 8:30. Now it's 9:30. It's rapidly changing.
0: Yeah.
1: Mm-hmm.
0: So.
1: But it looks like a big one when it does come through.
0: Yeah. So be weather aware. We talked about this in the first hour as well, but I want to remind you again. For only the second time in its history, the American Red Cross has declared a national blood crisis, and it's looking for donors to act immediately. The organization said the blood donations have fallen to a four-year summer low. All blood types are needed, but especially type O and type O positive the supply of O positive, Shannon, has dropped to a one-day supply. So very critical, and you can set up a blood donation by going to redcrossblood.org, or you can call at 800 Red Cross. 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Those registering now through July 31st will receive a Fandango movie ticket by email. And those donating during August will receive a $20 Amazon gift card via email. So there are some incentives to donate as well.
1: Mm-hmm.
0: So saw this story, Shannon. Now, you're not familiar with this TikTok influencer, Sarah Gilson?
1: No. Well, why do you think I know all influencers? You think this all the time.
0: Well,
1: I don't even have TikTok.
0: Well, but you... You spend a fair amount of time on social media for the show.
1: Yeah, but so. I don't know every influencer in the world.
0: Well, apparently her name is Sarah Gilson. She also goes by Sarah Duffy. Posted weeks ago that her husband was a pedophile. Last week, Sarah and Jeremiah, he goes by Sean, were found dead in her home in Oklahoma. They both suffered gunshot wounds in an apparent murder-suicide. A family member told police Sean broke into the home, killed Sarah, and then himself. A child who lived in the home reportedly called 911. According to court records, Sarah filed two protective orders against Sean in 2021 and then another one last month. Sean was ordered to stay more than 100 yards away from a local child and their home. So, yeah, sad case here. Sarah's death comes less than 2 weeks after she participated in a viral TikTok trend where people sit down and talk about this Netflix documentary about their lives, and she wrote, "Preparing for the Netflix drops, a documentary about my soon-to-be ex-husband, who I just found out was a pedophile. I wish I was joking."
1: Yeah, so she said that, then he went over to her house, killed her, and then himself.
0: Yeah, killed her and himself in a murder-suicide plot, apparently. So, again, sad story out of that world. Business news coming up next.
2: Aradhana Komari with Your Money Now. NVIDIA, alongside dozens of tech giants, has launched an AI safety initiative focused on open models. The tech sector is pushing back against calls in Washington to curb the growing adoption of Chinese AI models, the most capable of which are open. Reuters reports that the OpenAI agent that broke into tech firm Hugging Face went on a days-long hacking spree that the ChatGPT maker didn't notice until well after the threat was contained and the FBI was alerted. The agent attempted to break out of its isolated testing environment at OpenAI around July 9th. South Korea has announced $950 billion in new AI initiatives involving Samsung Electronics, SK Group, and U.S. tech firms as global AI leaders rush to fill a shortage of faster chips to power and develop more advanced systems. Officials say SK Group has signed deals worth $750 billion. That's including SK Hynix's partnership with NVIDIA. Futures have spiked this morning as oil prices fall. That's Your Money Now.
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9: Well, it's about that time in summer vacation when children and parents alike begin pulling their hair out. The kids are whining because they're bored. And mom and dad are exhausted from hearing their kids whine about being bored. The new school year is still a few weeks out, so what do you do to keep your little ones preoccupied? Well, start by looking around town for late summer activities your children can be involved in. The summer is a great time for doing stuff they might not have had time to do during the school year. Many communities have Little League sports and YMCA programs that'll keep your kids busy right up to the start of school in August or September. 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I'm Jim Daly.
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0: Welcome back to Sheboygan's Morning News with Steve and Shannon. It is also a Mystery Box Monday, Shannon.
1: Yay.
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1: And or you could text the word zoo, right? Is it zoo?
0: Yes.
1: And your full name, or you can win, and you can win tickets to the Milwaukee Zoo. We have two things to give away today.
0: We're always trying to give stuff away.
1: No, because we don't get sick of winning.
0: You bet. I know you got some stories over there.
1: I do. I don't know which one to tell you first. Mine are pretty good today.
0: Okay.
1: Wait, I'm going to skip this one because I only have like a little bit of time. Okay. Skipping sleep may pack on pounds faster than you think. Regularly cutting back on sleep could cause your weight to go up, according to new research. The study found that adults who got about 90 minutes less sleep each night for 6 weeks gained roughly 1 pound an average compared with periods when they got enough rest.
0: Skipping sleep adds weight.
1: Yeah. They also spent more time sitting, although their levels of moderate and vigorous exercise remain the same. Chronic sleep deprivation can make it harder for the body to regulate weight, which is bad news for me because I am sleep deprived. And then when I'm not sleeping, I'm just sitting because I'm so tired. That's not good.
0: Yeah.
1: You would think you would lose weight because you're up longer and you're moving around.
0: And you're moving around more?
1: Yeah. Apparently you lose more weight in your sleep, I guess.
0: Wow.
1: Chronic sleep deprivation can make it harder for the body to regulate weight.
0: See, and that's something I wouldn't have thought would... Now, it wasn't dramatic, right? It was a pound over 6 weeks. I think that's what you said.
1: Yeah, 1 pound on average. Well, still. A pound's a pound.
0: A pound is a pound. You don't want to gain it, no matter how you gain it.
1: Correct.
0: Okay. Well, that's fair. That's fair. But yeah, I didn't realize lack of sleep could add to additional weight. But there you go. I learned something new every day too. Bottom of the hour news is next.
20: Foster, 7 people are shot at a food festival in Seattle. 3 are dead, 4 wounded, including a 2-year-old boy.
21: There were 2 people who we believe were shooting at each other.
20: Assistant Police Chief Tyrone Davis says one of them is in custody. It's been 3 nights of no new airstrikes in Iran.
22: White House officials are making clear the military option remains on the table, but they are looking at different efforts for both diplomatic solutions and other intense economic pressure, giving this time to work. The U.S. naval blockade does remain in effect, costing the regime hundreds of millions of dollars per day. Axios reports that the top U.S. military commander in the Middle East, Admiral Brad Cooper, recommended stopping the bombing campaign around the Strait of Hormuz because it has reached the limit of its effectiveness, according to 2 sources with knowledge of his position.
20: Fox's Trey Yanks. 300,000 people are ordered from their homes because of wildfires in France and Spain. America's listening to Fox News.
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24: From the WHBL Newsroom, here's the latest. I'm Stace Keene. It's another day to be weather aware, as forecasters with the National Weather Service say we have a 3 out of 5 risk of high winds, hail, heavy rain, and even a possible spin-up tornado today. Development is expected to move down from the Northwoods and affect the Sheboygan area before noon, with another round of storms possible this afternoon into the nighttime hours as a cold front moves through. The strength of the thunderstorms will be affected by the first round and whether or not the sun has enough time to recharge the atmosphere. A teenager visiting Sheboygan is dead following an accident involving an electric bike. Sheboygan police say the incident happened just before 5 o'clock Saturday afternoon at the intersection of South 25th Street and Broadway Avenue. Upon arrival, police found the 14-year-old driver of the e-bike suffering from injuries that were caused when he failed to stop at the stop sign on Broadway Avenue. Instead, witnesses say the teen entered into the path of a sedan that was driven by a 25-year-old Sheboygan man. Police say the sedan's driver remained at the scene and cooperated with the investigation. The teen was transported by ambulance to a local hospital where he later passed away. The driver of the sedan was not injured. There's more road construction to be aware of today. WHBL's Kevin Zimmerman has the latest.
25: Work to rehab I-43 in Sheboygan County will continue impeding traffic this week, but the worst effects will be in the nighttime hours. Nightly lane closures are scheduled between 6 p.m. and 6 a.m. Mondays through Fridays, and also from 7 p.m. Sundays until 6 a.m. Mondays, and both the north and southbound I-43 and Highway 23 interchange ramps will close Sunday through Friday nights from 8 p.m. to 6 a.m. Beginning on Monday next week, work on the Highway PP overpass between Sheboygan and Kohler will require temporary traffic signals at each end of the bridge, as expansion joint replacement operations will reduce traffic to one lane only. Pedestrian traffic will be maintained. Also, the Highway 28 resurfacing project is moving along, with the only detour for now routing traffic on Highway U between Highway 57 and County Highway N. Kevin Zimmerman, WHBL News.
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26: Get ready for some strong or severe storms. For today, partly cloudy and humid with scattered showers and thunderstorms. Some storms may be severe, high near 86. Tonight, partly cloudy, low 63. Tomorrow, sunny, less humid, high 80. Sunny on Wednesday, high 84. 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

0: Welcome back to Sheboygan's Morning News with Steve and Shannon. It is a mystery box Monday. 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
1: What's inside? 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
0: 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Also, I think we've got tickets or passes to the Milwaukee County Zoo.
1: Yeah, so you just have to text your first and last name, the word zoo, to 920-458-2105 for that.
0: Yeah, so giving away all kinds of good stuff this morning. Shannon, I know you have a couple of more stories you wanted to get to.
1: Yeah, I got more knowledge that you need to know.
0: Ooh, I like it when you drop knowledge bombs on me.
1: Knowledge bombs. You know, I like it. Knowledge bombs. Shannon's knowledge bombs. Millennials are trying to make minivans cool again.
0: Okay.
1: You seem shocked.
0: Well, I am a little bit. Because, I mean, minivans have many functions.
1: Yes.
0: Cool, I've never associated with any of those functions, but...
1: Well, I'll tell you why. Typically dismissed as an uncool vehicle choice, minivans are seeing a surge in popularity as millennials prioritize practicality, high-tech features, and value over former automotive stigmas. That's why. Minivan sales grew 21% in 2025, selling almost 400,000 units. The Toyota Sienna is one of the fastest-selling cars on the market right now. Sales increased 35% in 2025, and they stay on dealer lots for only 18 days.
0: Wow. Wow is right.
1: The sliding doors make it easier to shuffle kids around, and the third row fits their growing kids. Minivans are also affordable compared to SUVs. Isn't that shocking?
0: Yeah, it is. I mean, it makes sense.
1: Does it?
0: Yeah, I mean, minivan price-wise compared to, say, a Chevy Tahoe or a Chevy Suburban, something like that.
1: Yeah, but I've never looked into the price of a minivan, I would have to say. But, like, why are they cheaper?
0: Because they were
1: known as non-cool, or what?
0: Well, yeah, I mean, they don't have the capabilities of a truck, stuff like that. But I mean, minivans are very practical. The only minivan we ever had was actually my dad's company vehicle after he sold the company that he started. He went and worked for the people he sold to. Well, he ended up getting a minivan as a company vehicle because he needed to haul stuff. So that was the only minivan I had growing up as a kid, was that.
1: Well, we owned a car lot, and so I drove a few minivans, but I never owned a minivan. So when I owned a car lot, I had to drive, like, a different car all the time, which I did not like because, you know.
0: See, I would love that.
1: Well, no, you wouldn't. When you got your car back after it got fixed, you couldn't, I can't get used to being this high again. Imagine being in a different car every day. You're low, you're high, you're in the middle, you don't know where the lights are, you don't know where the wipers are. That was not fun.
0: Okay.
1: That was not fun at all.
0: Well, I kind of like driving different stuff all the time.
1: Hmm.
0: So that's where for me would be good.
1: Okay.
0: I would just drive bigger stuff.
1: Well, you know, I didn't have a choice. It was whatever car.
0: Oh, yeah.
1: Whatever car was the, I don't know, they wanted me to drive. Well, and, you know, it was my car lot. I should have got to pick. But I guess there's certain cars they wanted on the lot. I don't know. Who knows? All I know is I didn't like it because I wanted my own car. And, I kind of live in my car, so I like to put a lot of stuff in my car. And I couldn't do that because I didn't own the car. And then whenever somebody wanted to buy it, I had to give it back.
0: Yeah, that is kind of the...
1: I don't think I had to drive a minivan.
0: But those numbers are huge. The minivan sales went up 21% and the Toyota Sienna...
1: 35%.
0: 35%? That's crazy.
1: I know. And they only stay on the lot for 18 days.
0: Wow.
1: So they must be like really in demand. So if you want a Sienna minivan, call ahead. Put it on reserve.
0: Yeah, I would guess there's not a whole lot of people getting them for less than sticker, if that's the case.
1: Mm-hmm. Yeah, well, I'm getting my oil changed today, so I'll be going to the car lot and getting that all, I don't know, fixed. And then they're going to give me a loaner, so I'll go cruising through all the other lots and see if I can find a Toyota Sienna somewhere.
0: Well, and then you're probably going to try to buy your loaner.
1: Well, the loaner, I already know it's the same car as mine, except it has, my car has 29,000 more miles on it. They're both the same. They're both 2026 cars. Mine has 30,000 miles. This one has like less than 3. So it's going to ride a lot different than mine, but it's the exact same vehicle.
0: Yeah, it's just...
1: It's going to make me sad, I know. I'm going to be like, can I just take this one home?
0: Yeah.
1: I kind of hope there's something wrong with my car so that I get to keep the loaner longer and then throw a bunch of miles on that one.
0: Yeah, that one sucks.
1: I know, right?
0: Have you ever heard of the idea of the great wealth transfer?
1: No. I was going to talk about croissants.
0: go for it. No, go for it.
1: Well, which one's better, that one or that one?
0: Well, it's totally up to you.
1: Okay.
0: You want to do croissants first?
1: I might as well. Bougie bakery accused of selling Costco croissants. A bougie New York City bakery has denied a woman's accusation that they stocked croissants from Costco and resold them to customers for a much higher price. I'm not even going to attempt to say this lady's name because I can't pronounce it. It's Srenitya. Srenitya.
0: Srenitya.
1: Yeah, I don't know. Went on TikTok last week and said that she was at La Partisan Bakery in Manhattan, and she witnessed a man delivering some desserts to the French-themed cafe. She shared footage of the guy carrying multiple boxes of what appeared to be prepackaged croissants and placing them on the floor inside the shop. She said one of the boxes had the Costco logo on it. The video went viral, and many viewers accused them of ripping customers off. A worker from the bakery says they did not get any products from Costco and that their croissants are made fresh. The employee said they had simply reused Costco boxes during a delivery from the company's production site in Coney Island. So what do you think? Do you think they were actually selling Costco croissants, or do you think they really were just reusing the boxes?
0: I think they were probably selling Costco croissants and they got caught.
1: Uh-huh.
0: So now they're trying to say, we were just recycling boxes.
1: Well, I think the only way to find out is get one.
0: Say that last part again where it says the part about the boxes. Because
1: the employee said they had simply reused Costco boxes during a delivery from the company's production site in Coney Island.
0: Okay.
1: Which, I mean, I could see reusing boxes. But I could also see them trying to rip people off. So, you'd have to almost go to Costco and get a croissant and then go there and get a croissant and see if it's the same one. I mean, right?
0: Yeah.
1: Apparently, Costco has really good bakery, though, because, like, at Thanksgiving, there is, like, lines of people going to get pumpkin pie.
0: Well, even during the regular day. Like, really? You don't have to... I mean, this was never me, but there's people that go to Costco every day just so that they can get the... What is it? Like a dollar and a quarter hot dog or something?
1: Well, they have like a food... I've never been to Costco. Have you?
0: I have.
1: Really?
0: I've never been a member, but I've been there with members. I mean, it's... You here's the thing. If you buy a lot of the same stuff, then it's great. I mean, it's like the best grocery store you've ever been to on steroids. I mean,
1: I've been to Sam's Club.
0: Yeah.
1: Is it anything like, is it better than that?
0: I would say it's even better than Sam's Club, okay?
1: Because Sam's Club doesn't, I don't know, it doesn't thrill me. It's just like, okay, if you want, like, 20,000 tons of laundry detergent.
0: But and that's the thing. Like, for me, going to Costco, yet would it technically save me money? Probably.
1: Yeah, if you had the room to store it all.
0: But that's a lot of it is the room to store it all, you know, having way more than you need until you replenish. I don't know.
1: Yeah, I don't think it doesn't make sense for me personally, but for my businesses, it does.
0: Oh, yeah.
1: That's why I have a Sam's membership, but I haven't been there in years. Years.
0: Yeah, but the good part about that is you can still order stuff online.
1: On Instacart.
0: Right. Yep. And send it to your boutique. So, yeah, it wouldn't surprise me if they were using those croissants and then they got busted for it and said, oh, no. We're just recycling the boxes.
1: It's just funny because it's a bougie place and they're like busted selling
0: Costco.
1: Yeah,
0: they probably sell croissants for $35 a croissant, you know, and it ends up being Costco.
2: 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Samsung Electronics said it has struck a pact with U.S. chip designer Broadcom to widen cooperation across memory chips, contract chip making, and advanced packaging. Winning long-term production commitments from Broadcom could boost utilization at Samsung's advanced manufacturing facilities to pull ahead in the race to supply AI chips. Oil prices are down this morning by at least 5% as Iran reportedly signals to halt attacks if the U.S. pause holds. West Texas Intermediate down to $84 a barrel, Brent at $90. Chinese AI startup DeepSeek has told prospective investors in its second fundraising round that it is suspending the deal for now. Bloomberg News reports DeepSeek verbally informed some of its potential backers that they would not be signing investment agreements in the coming days. Futures are sharply higher as oil prices fall. Dow futures up by more than 500 points. NASDAQ futures up by more than 300 points. On Friday, the Dow gained 235. That's Your Money Now.
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0: Time to talk a little sports with John Hensler. Well, the Miz didn't disappoint again.
13: My goodness. But before we talk about him, let's just hit real quick on the alumni game on Friday. Really good. I mean, nobody does this better than the Brewers. And I think most of the guys they interviewed kind of spoke to that, where with a lot of franchises, you spend some time there, you move on, even if you had success, and nobody ever really calls you again. Clearly, the Brewers have made that a point of emphasis. They had the Alumni Home Run Derby last year and the game on Friday. Now, the game itself on Friday was kind of a bummer. He lost that game leading up to it, but they had some really good moments. Ryan Braun had an at-bat where he squared one up. He looks like he could still play. Like, if you gave him three at-bats, if he had four at-bats yesterday, I bet he hits one. That's a double. I mean, he just looks like he can play still. And Casey McGee dove at third base to rob him of a hit, and Braun said, come on! He kind of went up there and was teasing him. And the moment of the day was Randy Wolf, who spent, I think, 3 or 4 years in Milwaukee, was a big part of that 2011 team that made the NLCS run. A pitcher, he jacked a two-run home run, like a no-doubt home run. Brian Anderson was on the call. He was shocked. So it was a lot of fun. They did the exploding bomb celebration like Prince in 2010 when Wolf got home. So I don't think anybody does that kind of stuff better than the Brewers. And unfortunately, you lost the game. Could have been a great day if you won the game and then you had that moment. But I think it's something they'll keep on doing because it's been such success for them. And then you won on Saturday in the Miz yesterday. He's unbelievable. I mean, it's just, what are you watching? I have a good buddy who was there yesterday. He's a huge Cubs fan. And I texted him and said, what are your impressions of the Miz in person? He said, it's absolutely electric, and that's the last nice thing I'll say about him because he's a big Cubs fan. But he said it is. He said, he texted me later and said, I don't know how these aren't all standing room only when he's pitching, because it's just unbelievable the things he's able to do. Struck out the first 7 batters. That's a franchise record. Struck out 12 of the first 13 batters. I've never seen anything like that in my life.
0: I know. It really is incredible. And as I'm watching it, I'm like, okay. All you guys got to do is put up some runs.
13: I know. How boring for the defense. Like, all right, we're just just kind of sitting here because he's carving everybody up. Now, I don't think Pat Murphy talked about this post-game, but I think deep down in places he doesn't like to talk about at parties. I think he probably was hoping for a hit for the Rockies because they were not going to let him go. Anytime that he goes out there, it feels like he could throw a no-hitter, and I think at some point he will. And when he had 12 of the first 13 struck out and he's 14 up, 14 down, it kind of looked like he had that kind of stuff. But second game back after 2 weeks off, they were not going to let him throw better than 100 pitches or probably even 90 pitches yesterday. So I do wonder if Murphy in the dugout, when that guy hit that solo shot, kind of thought, okay, good.
0: Yeah.
13: He doesn't want to go out there in the sixth or seventh inning and pull a guy who's got no hit stuff. You know what I mean?
0: Right,
13: and Miz doesn't
0: right.
13: want that. So it probably worked out for the better that the Rockies got that kind of lucky hit on an outside 102-mile-per-hour fastball on the outer half. I don't even know how he got a piece of that one to send it out, but that was probably a good break because then you wouldn't have had to have that situation come up. And then the Brewers blow the game open, 5 runs, 6th inning. They bat around. Vaughn hit a home run. 2 other guys that had great weekends, Cooper Pratt and Luis Lara, a pair of 21-year-olds, just hitting the cover off the ball. Each of them had multi-hits both on Saturday and Sunday. And you figure you got Churio is only 22 and Miz is only 24. I mean, the things this team has been able to do with the relative youth is incredible.
0: Yeah.
13: So they were both great, and you get the 11-2 win. You go 7-2 on the 9-game homestand, which is a tremendous record. And now I think the Dodgers lost, so you're a half game back of them for the best record again. Cubs lost on Sunday, 7-game lead in the NL Central. Now, these next 2 nights for the early risers are not going to be a lot of fun. They're in San Francisco tonight and tomorrow and Wednesday. Wednesday, luckily, is a 2 o'clock afternoon start time, but 8:45 first pitch tonight.
0: Oof.
13: And on Tuesday, so we'll be up late night tonight. Brandon Sprout on the hill tonight as they look to keep rolling with the road trip. Then they go to L.A. Fortunately, it's the weekend, though, right? On Friday, Saturday, Sunday.
0: Okay, what was the deal yesterday with the Rockies and throwing a position player out there to pitch?
13: Yeah.
0: When apparently they had relievers up and...
13: Sure. Yeah, I guess you just don't want to waste them. You know, I mean, there's a lot of conversation about a team that only has 40. And they're actually doing better than they did last year. I think they've already matched last year's win total. But for a team that is that distant in last place, you know, just use a relief pitcher. Because the thinking is, if you're a competitive team and you're in the running, you don't want to burn any big arms, and if you can buy an inning or two from a position player, great. I mean, for them, I don't know what the thinking is there. I did see them catch some heat, too, on social media. The Brewers have kind of ditched the home run celebrations where they have a hat or a bell they ring or something. A lot of teams do that. When it was 8-1, somebody hit a solo shot off of Grant Anderson, and the Rockies have this, like, pink fur coat they wear, and they threw that on him, and he was kind of celebrating, like, okay, it was 8-1, and he hit a solo shot to make it 8-2. It doesn't seem like, I mean, I get celebrating moments like that, but it didn't seem like that really fit either.
1: Right.
13: So there was a couple of things like that going on for the Rockies. Yeah, I mean, their argument would be, we're already down so much, we lost the game, we're not going to burn a relief pitcher that we might use, but you might counter and say you have 42 wins or whatever it is. So why are you that worried about that?
0: Well, and the thing about it, they can hit.
13: Yes.
0: I mean,
13: yeah,
0: a lot of their
13: guys. They've
0: got
13: good offense.
0: I mean, yeah.
13: Hunter Goodman is a 2-time All-Star, 30-plus homer. I mean, some of those guys are probably going to be on their way out,
0: right.
13: I would think. And Brewers probably were scouting some of those guys pretty heavily during the course of the weekend because the Brewers, I think, will be looking for a bat. That lineup top to bottom is not bad. Their pitching is horrendous, obviously, but they do have some bats in that lineup. And, you know, maybe if they keep them and they can build a little bit, they've got a lot of good young bats. I do think a lot of those guys will be in conversations here in the next week or so, trade deadline-wise. But, yeah, they do have not – the everyday lineup is not bad for them. And then otherwise, the shareholder meeting is today. Have you ever been? I've never been.
0: No, I've never been.
13: Yeah, I bought stock in 2010 or 2011. So it is Ed Policy's first year as the presiding president over the shareholder meeting. That's at 1 o'clock today. Rookies and injured players report today. First public practice is on Wednesday. Football is here, yeah.
0: It's that time already.
13: You got it.
0: Thanks, John.
13: Yep.
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22: It's quieter in the Middle East. I'm Dave Anthony, Fox News. No American attacks and no Iranian retaliation after bombing had resumed for 13 days in a row. Fox's Trey Yingst reports from Tel Aviv.
23: For the past three nights, the United States has halted strikes against Iran, but the White House is making clear the military option remains on the table as the administration is exploring a variety of options moving forward with both diplomacy and intense economic pressure. The U.S. naval blockade does remain in effect, costing the regime hundreds of millions of dollars per day.
22: But while the U.S. and Iran paused the fighting, Ukraine's gotten involved.
24: Iran's foreign minister says a Ukrainian attack on an Iranian commercial vessel cannot go unanswered. Abbas Araghchi was talking after an explosion in the Caspian Sea killed one sailor and injured another. Ukraine says it targeted a Russian warship and vessels used for transporting Iranian-linked military cargo.
22: That's Fox's Jonathan Savage. With the U.S. and Iran pausing and attempts to get back to negotiating, oil prices are plunging, down 6%. Brent crude back to $90 a barrel. Last week it hit 100 again. At the gas pump, though, prices up 11 cents from last Monday. President Trump may talk about all that later today when he goes to Michigan to discuss the economy and visit a GM facility ahead of next week's primaries.
25: Voters in Michigan will choose nominees for open Senate and governor's races and pick candidates across all of Michigan's 13 congressional districts. Trump won Michigan in 2016 and 2024, so both parties see this as a critical state to win over.
22: Fox's Alex Hogan. The manhunt continues in Seattle for a second gunman after last night's shooting sent people panicking and running away from a food festival near the Space Needle. Seven people caught in the crossfire. Three died. Assistant Seattle Fire Chief Tyrone Davis.
26: We do have one suspect that is being interviewed. We've recovered two guns.
22: A two-year-old boy among the four injured. He's now in stable condition. 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
22: Democrats made it official in Maine over the weekend, choosing a replacement Senate nominee, Troy Jackson, after Graham Plattner dropped out of the race amid sexual misconduct allegations. Democrats hope to win that seat and three others in November to win back control of the Senate.
4: Vermont Independent Senator Bernie Sanders said on CBS Face the Nation that Maine incumbent Republican Susan Collins has a fight on her hands with Troy Jackson.
5: He's from the working class. He is very articulate. I think he stands an excellent chance to win.
4: But Sanders added that only happens if Jackson overcomes certain outside forces against progressives.
5: The billionaire class are throwing unbelievable amounts of money into these campaigns to protect the establishment candidates.
4: Senator Collins called Jackson a political insider who is hyper-partisan on issues. Grinnell Scott, Fox News.
22: About 300,000 people remain evacuated in Europe where wildfires keep raging.
6: Shifting winds and dry conditions are really fueling these wildfires across France and Spain as crews say they're struggling to get the upper hand. Around 100 homes were destroyed in just one town alone, west of the wine region of Bordeaux.
22: Fox's Stephanie Bennett, an American astronaut, is getting used to gravity again.
7: NASA watched

0: going. Dow futures up 600 points. I'm Dave Anthony, and this is Fox News.
1: From the WHBL newsroom, here's the latest. I'm Stace Keen. An e-bike accident has claimed the life of a teenager. WHBL's Kevin Zimmerman has the details.
2: An accident on Sheboygan's southwest side on Saturday afternoon proved fatal to a young visitor to the area. The Sheboygan Police Department says that they were called to the intersection of South 25th and Broadway shortly before 5 p.m. Saturday, the site of a crash involving a sedan and an e-bike. The e-bicycle operator, a 14-year-old boy visiting from the Beloit area, was transported from the scene by Sheboygan Fire Department ambulance to an area hospital where he died of his injury shortly after arriving. Evidence from the scene, along with witness statements, led investigators to determine that the 14-year-old e-bike operator was southbound on South 25th Street and failed to stop for the stop sign at Broadway Avenue, where he entered the path of the sedan, driven by a 25-year-old Sheboygan man who was not injured. He remained at the scene after the collision and cooperated with the investigation. No additional information was provided. Kevin Zimmerman, WHBL News.
1: It's another day to be weather aware, as forecasters with the National Weather Service say we have a 3 out of 5 risk of high winds, hail, heavy rain, and even the possibility of a spin-up tornado today. Development is expected to move down from the Northwoods and affect the Sheboygan area before noon. There's another round possible this afternoon into the nighttime hours as a cold front moves through. The strength of the thunderstorms will be affected by the first round and whether or not the sun has enough time to recharge the atmosphere. Work to rehab I-43 in Sheboygan County will continue affecting traffic this week. Nightly lane closures are scheduled between 6 p.m. and 6 a.m. Monday through Friday, and also from 7 p.m. until 6 a.m. from Sunday night into Monday. And both the north and southbound I-43 and Highway 23 interchange ramps will close Sunday through Friday nights. That's from 8 p.m. until 6 a.m. Starting next Monday, work on the Highway PP overpass between Sheboygan and Kohler will require temporary traffic signals at each end of the bridge as construction will reduce traffic to one lane only. And the Highway 28 resurfacing project is moving right along. The only detour for now is routing traffic on Highway U between Highway 57 and County Inn. Wisconsin leaders say slow mail delivery could stamp out some votes. More now with correspondent Sean Maloney.
3: Governor Tony Evers and U.S. Senator Tammy Baldwin are urging the U.S. Postal Service to fix mail delivery issues before Wisconsin's upcoming elections. In a letter to postal officials, they pointed to absentee ballots that arrived too late to be counted in the spring election. The pair also wants the Postal Service to drop a proposed rule they say could further delay mail-in voting. State election officials report many clerks experienced mail problems in April, with some ballots taking more than a week to arrive. Wisconsin's primary is August 11th, with the general election set for November 3rd. Sean Maloney, Wisconsin Radio Network.
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5: It'll be a stormy Monday at times. For today, partly cloudy and humid with scattered showers and thunderstorms. Some storms may be severe, high near 86. Tonight, partly cloudy, low 63. Tomorrow, a beautiful day, sunny, less humid, high near 80. Sunny on Wednesday, high 84. From Fox 11, your station for severe weather coverage, I'm meteorologist Pete Petoniak for 1330 and 101.5 WHBL.
6: With your connection to agriculture, I'm Joanna Guza. Gather Wisconsin is a brand through Wisconsin Farm Bureau that helps connect consumers to the farming community. I connected with Cassie Sonnentag, who is the creator behind Gather Wisconsin, and she tells us about their most successful campaign.
7: Yeah, so we had two really unique campaigns that we knew that they would take off, but we were shocked at just the level that they took off. It started in 2023. We had a fantastic intern, and we had charged her with the idea of building a Great Wisconsin Ice Cream Trail. So finding different ice cream shops across the state that create great products and are doing great things for agriculture and building a trail out of that. So we launched that in 2023 and it just blew up. It was a social media post that went just crazy off the bat. And we had people asking for it in print versions. They were looking for more resources behind it and people really latched on to that. So then in 2025, we brought that trail concept again by partnering with the Wisconsin Beef Council and creating the Wisconsin Prime Rib Trail. Again, that's a highlight of different supper clubs across the state that came through recommendations from people across the state and went through a voting process. And then we created those two trails. And what we kind of learned with those is people are extremely passionate about their ice cream and their prime rib. So whether your person made it on the list or maybe they did.

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1: 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So if you have any recommendations, you should subscribe to their email list and send that in. 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I'm Joanna Guza.
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14: Welcome back to Sheboygan's Morning News with Steve and Shannon. I want to welcome in Deirdre Martinez with the Chamber. Good morning.
15: Good morning.
14: How are we doing this morning?
15: We are doing well.
14: Good.
15: Yes. Beautiful July morning.
14: I know.
15: Full of humidity. Although I was happy to have my water or my grass watered a little bit last night. So I'm not complaining because I was really hopeful for a little bit of rain before my grass is completely dead.
14: I think we're all a little hopeful of that. I think it's going to happen too. I think we could get some here.
15: We're
14: shortly.
15: Supposed to get some more this morning, I think. Yes. So fingers crossed.
14: And Shannon's got her fingers crossed too.
16: Yeah, my lawn just got planted yesterday, so we're like hoping for a dump of rain.
15: Oh yes, you need rain. Yes.
14: So I know there's not a ton of activity going on this week, but obviously there's stuff coming up with the Chamber.
15: Absolutely.
14: What's going on?
15: We have we've got lots of excitement. So of course we are planning for our annual golf outing, which is the largest golf outing in the county, and that is August 26th. We have very few foursomes left. So if you're hoping to join us for that event, I would strongly encourage you to get your reserve your spot right away. This is a sellout event every year. It typically sells out weeks in advance, so we expect it'll likely be sold out by next week. So do not wait. Otherwise, you will be on a waiting list, and you may not have an opportunity to come in and spend the day with us. We also have very few sponsorships still available. So remember that much of the proceeds of this event not only help to support the work that the Sheboygan County Chamber does, but we also annually give away 4 scholarships to local students. So our golf outing is a fundraiser, not just really for the organization, but also so that our ambassador group has an opportunity to give back to the community in a bigger way. And then we go out and we award scholarships to local students annually. So we encourage you to come and participate. Would love for your support in that space. We also are preparing for our Workforce Development Symposium in September. And over the past few years, the Chamber has done significant work in the workforce development, attraction, and retention space with the rollout of the Make Your Mark program, which is now about 3 years in. We were recently awarded an additional grant from the Wisconsin Economic Development Corporation to continue the efforts of that workforce development attraction and retention space. So we are looking for ways that we can better support job seekers and, of course, our employers. And how can we know we have 3,000 or 4,000 open jobs available. We know that right now Sheboygan County's unemployment rate is 3%. And it fluctuates between like 2.5% and 3.2%. So the reality is that we have phenomenal employers, we have phenomenal opportunities in our community, and we want to share those with new neighbors. So we are doing a lot of work to attract young families to come move to the Sheboygan County area to help to lift up those jobs and of course lift up themselves, because again, we know the quality of life in Sheboygan County. It's just far superior than maybe some of the other communities throughout the U.S. So we want to share that. We want to share the good news, lift up our community, add new neighbors, give them great opportunities while also supporting our businesses. And the Make Your Mark program allows us an opportunity to do that in a bigger way.
14: Yeah, and again, the more people you bring in, you never know what types of new businesses that they're going to do. And, yeah, on your golf outing, I know maybe it was last week or the week before, but I knew it was sold out to almost 80% capacity.
15: Yes.
14: So, again, if folks want to be a part of the golf outing, how do they find out more and quite frankly, get registered because they're going quick?
15: Yes. So Sheboygan.org. You can visit Sheboygan.org. You can register right through our calendar of events there. You'll find the golf outing on August 26th. You can also reach out to Joe in our office. He's our membership development manager, so he would be certainly more than happy to help folks get registered if they're in need of additional support. And our golf outing is really such a fun day. So it probably doesn't look quite like some of the others. It is more of a circus where we bring community together and have one giant party with a ton of fun. So if you're looking for a fun opportunity to give back and support and also maybe swing the club a few times and get your golf in, this is the event for you.
14: You bet. Business news coming up next.
17: Till after a ruling on a challenge by states to the deal, plunging the $110 billion deal into further uncertainty. The agreement pausing the deal until next June, at the latest, trims a few weeks off the case schedule. The Odyssey continues to perform well.
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19: I want you to choose me.
20: Ithaca's king is coming back.
19: No, he's not.
17: Christopher Nolan scored his second best weekend ever at the domestic box office after the film raked in another $87 million. Australia's Prime Minister, Anthony Albanese, said he would seek to raise the issue of tariffs with President Trump after the Trump administration imposed new duties. The United States recently enacted new tariffs on goods from 60 trading partners, alleging those countries failed to curb the trade of goods made by forced labor. Futures are up this morning after the U.S. and Iran paused attacks. That's your money now.
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0: Welcome back to Sheboygan's Morning News with Steve and Shannon. Shannon, what's the weather look like out there?
1: Well, it is currently 79 degrees, and today's going to be partly cloudy and humid with scattered showers and thunderstorms. Some storms may be severe with a high near 86. Tonight, partly cloudy, low of 63. Tomorrow, sunny, high near 80. Wednesday, sunny, high near 84. Thursday, mostly sunny, high near 86. So looking good. Except for this morning, there might be some storms.
0: Yeah, there might be some storms out there. It looks like about 9:30 or so seems to be the best I can see from the Fox 11 radar.
1: Yeah, last we looked, it looked around 9:30.
0: But again, that is very much a novice's opinion, right?
1: Yeah. We are no meteorologists.
0: We are not meteorologists. But it is a Mystery Box Monday, Shannon. So for your chance to win, text CART to 920-458-2105 to be entered to win a mystery box from Sheboygan Discount Warehouse. 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
1: What's inside? 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
1: Yeah.
0: And then we're also giving away two passes to the Milwaukee County Zoo.
1: Mm-hmm.
0: So whether you want to go get a mystery box or go to the zoo, we might have you covered.
1: Well, we will have you covered, possibly, if you win.
0: If you win. So text ZOO. ZOO to 920-458-2105 for your chance to win two passes to the Milwaukee County Zoo. They're good through the end of the year. So there you go.
1: Mm-hmm. There you go.
0: I like giving away stuff on a Monday.
1: I love giving away stuff every day.
0: Well, I do too.
1: I think we should give zoo passes away again tomorrow.
0: I think, you know what? I think that's an excellent idea.
1: Well, thank you.
0: How about we do that?
1: Okay.
0: How about we give away a pair of zoo passes every day this week?
1: I love it. Let's do it.
0: Well, let's do it then.
1: Okay.
0: This story out of Newser, Shannon. I had mentioned this in the first hour, or maybe it was last hour. Economists has been talking about the great wealth transfer, which is the idea that baby boomers are going to leave boatloads of money to their heirs. Have you ever heard this one?
1: No.
0: Yeah, it's the theory that the baby boomers that are starting to retire now, they kind of had a little bit easier, you know, price of housing, inflation, those types of things, that they're going to have all this money that they're going to pass on to their kids. As a new study suggests, because of the rising cost of aging and long-term care facilities, it's stripping those savings away from people, and they are leaving behind nothing or almost nothing now to their heirs.
1: Well, it's not only that, but it's a lot of people are thinking you can't take it with you when you go. You might as well spend it while you're alive.
0: Well, there's, so yes, there's that. But there's also, you look at these health or these, you know, assisted living and nursing homes. They'll cost you between $75,000 and $130,000 a year.
1: I know.
0: And you know, the wealthiest families in the country, yeah, they'll be okay, but it's the middle class that's getting hurt the most. Looking at a federal survey of data of thousands of people who died between 2006 and 2022 found that the share of people dying with nothing left after paying for care nearly doubled in that period from 6% to almost 11% and hit 41% among the poorest fifth of income earners. Those figures don't fully include housing costs for, like I said, assisted living and nursing homes, where the bills are also often between $75,000 and $130,000 or a year or more. And then, you know, if somebody goes in the nursing home, Shannon, and they don't have the money to cover it, what do? They take the house after the person dies.
1: Mm-hmm. Yeah.
0: In the estate recovery process. So, I sold insurance for a brief amount of time, but people that got into the long-term health care insurance, if they got into it in their 20s, they're sitting pretty good. Because that's a way to protect from it, you know?
1: You mean if you bought insurance? Or if you sold it? I don't get it.
0: Well, if certain folks who bought, they could buy what's called long-term care insurance. And it's an insurance product like everything else. I would compare it most to, like, life insurance, because you're buying it with the hope of, if you ever have to use it in the future, you're going to avoid giving all of your assets to the nursing home because you've got this insurance policy that's going to care for those long-term care costs.
1: Yeah, but my mom bought a funeral insurance, which I thought, well, how morbid when she did it. But then when my dad died, it like covered everything, so it was kind of cool to have. I mean, she didn't have to pay anything.
0: Well, and funerals are expensive.
1: They're very expensive. Who knew? Well, now I know.
0: Well, and that's why you got a lot of people who choose to be cremated, all that kind of stuff, too, now, just because of the fact that funeral costs have gotten so expensive. So, yeah. You're listening to Sheboygan's Morning News with Steve and Shannon. Bottom of the hour news coming up next.

0: News. I'm CJ Papa. New development in the war with Iran.
1: According to Ukrainian President Volodymyr Zelensky, this weekend Ukrainian forces struck Iranian vessels that were carrying military cargo between Russia and Iran in the Caspian Sea. Zelensky posted to X saying, "We also achieved very strong results with long-range strikes in the Caspian Sea, including vessels used in military cargo shipments involving Iran, as well as a warship."
0: Fox's Trey Yanks in Tel Aviv. Cops in Seattle say one gunman under arrest, the other.
2: There was another person that we believe that was also involved that fled the scene, and officers began an active search for that person.
0: Seattle Assistant Chief of Special Operations Tyrone Davis, the gunfire killing at least three people during a food festival, four injured. A two-year-old boy as well, officials say, is in the hospital. 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
3: From the WHVL newsroom, here's the latest. I'm Stace Keen. A teenager who was visiting Sheboygan is dead following an accident this weekend involving an electric bike. Sheboygan police say that accident happened just before 5 o'clock on Saturday afternoon at the intersection of South 25th Street and Broadway Avenue. Upon arrival, police say they found a 14-year-old driver of the e-bike suffering from injuries caused when he failed to stop at the stop sign on Broadway Avenue. Instead, witnesses say the teen entered into the path of a sedan driven by a 25-year-old Sheboygan man. Police say the sedan's driver remained at the scene and cooperated with the investigation. The teenager was transported by ambulance to a local hospital where he later passed away. The driver of the sedan was not injured. An open house is set for this Saturday, August 1st, at the Landing at Hub City Apartments in Plymouth. You're invited to the event where you can take a look at the new complex, which is located behind Walmart on Pullman's Way. The open house is set for 9 a.m. until 3 p.m. Property assessment notices for residents in Plymouth should start showing up in the mail this week. Officials with the City of Plymouth say those notices were mailed over the weekend as a part of the city's interim market update to come into compliance with assessment ratios set by state statute. Officials say while the average assessment citywide increased about 40%, that does not mean that property taxes have gone up 40%. The assessments are used to determine each property owner's share of the total tax burden, depending on how an individual's property assessment changed compared with the citywide average. An owner's share may increase, decrease, or remain unchanged. Property owners with questions are urged to contact the assessor's office. The Wisconsin Department of Health Services is warning of an increase of invasive ticks that can cause some serious illnesses. More now with correspondent Raymond Newport.
4: DHS reports an increase in Lone Star ticks this year. The agency has a service where residents can send in ticks to get them identified, and so far, 33 Lone Star ticks have been submitted. Lone Star ticks can carry a parasite that causes an allergy to red meat called alpha-gal syndrome. The Department of Natural Resources says Wisconsin winters are still too cold to allow Lone Star ticks to reproduce successfully here. Raymond Newport, Wisconsin Radio Network.
3: And there's a new scam going around to be aware of. This time it involves the Department of Workforce Development. According to officials, the DWD has received reports of a sophisticated email scam that attempts to take advantage of injured workers in Wisconsin by scheduling fraudulent workers' compensation hearings on the WhatsApp platform. The fraudulent hearing involves a false judge, a bailiff, an attorney, and even a prosecutor mimicking a court proceeding. The DWD says Workers' Compensation Division schedules hearings only through written letter. You'll find a link to report suspected fraud online attached to this story on our website. For these stories and more, find us online at WHBL.com or download the WHBL mobile app.
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6: Get ready for some strong or severe storms. For today, partly cloudy and humid with scattered showers and thunderstorms. Some storms may be severe, high near 86. Tonight, partly cloudy, low 63. Tomorrow, sunny, less humid, high 80. Sunny on Wednesday, high 84. From Fox 11, your station for severe weather coverage, I'm meteorologist Pete Petoniak for 1330 and 101.5 WHBL.
7: Good morning. A look at sports. I'm John Hensler. Brewers and Rockies at American Family Field on Sunday. Brewers wrapping up the series at their 9-game homestand. It was Jacob Mizorowski Day at American Family Field, and he did not disappoint. Struck out the first 7 batters he faced. That's a franchise record. Struck out 12 of the first 13 batters he matched up against. Had 14 up, 14 down before a solo shot in the 5th inning got the Rockies on the board. Ultimately, he goes 5 innings on 83 pitches, 1 run, 12 strikeouts, no walks on the day. Brewers score 3 in the bottom of the first to give Mizorowski some cushion. They blow the game open in the 6th. sixth inning. Andrew Vaughn started it with a solo shot, then Luis Lara, a 2-RBI double.
8: And he pulls one into right field to base hit. Bauer's out of third, headed home. The ball is bobbled in right by Johnson. It's an RBI double for Lara, comes with two strikes.
7: Cooper Pratt would follow that up with a 2-RBI double of his own. Big weekend for Lara and Cooper Pratt, a pair of 21-year-olds. Jackson Churio adds an RBI ground out in that sixth inning. Five on the board gave the Brewers an 8-1 lead. They tack on two more in the seventh, one in the eighth inning, and they win in blowout fashion. Final score, 11-2. Mizorowski got the win. He's 11-4 on the year. Brewers are 66-39 with that win. Cubs did lose in Pittsburgh on Sunday, so the lead in the NL Central is back to seven games. Now the Brewers hit the road. First of three in San Francisco. Late night tonight, 8:45. First pitch, Brandon Sproat on the hill. In the NFL, it is Packer training camp week. The annual shareholder meeting is today. President Ed Policy will be presiding over his first annual shareholder meeting. The team released their financials on Friday. Record revenue, $753 million, but also record expenses, $754.1 million. First operating loss in a non-pandemic year since 1990. Overall, the Packers reported $132.5 million in net income due to money they received from non-operating revenue, including corporate investments and the team share of ESPN's purchase of NFL Network. Policy talked about some of the difficulties of operating as the only publicly owned team.
9: It's much easier for a team to sell a minority interest, say 5 or 10% of their team. They're not giving up any controlling interest, and they can raise more money in a matter of months than we have in our entire corporate reserve fund that took us 30 years to raise. So that is leading to a little bit of an arms race throughout the NFL, whether that's to pay for players, to pay for coaching staffs, or to pay for facilities. That's why we have to be a little more aggressive, and we have to be a little more forward-looking, and maybe even a little more creative about how we generate, how much money we can generate.
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0: Welcome back to Sheboygan's Morning News with Steve and Shannon. We got an email here, Shannon, so I wanted to do this shout out here. It's from Kirk Evans, and he is the baseball chairperson for the Prescott Band's Post 83 American Legion of Wisconsin. And he sent us a note that said this. Brief shout out to the Sheboygan American Legion Post 83 varsity baseball team, who has enjoyed a very fine season to this point. The team recently went undefeated in their regional tournament in Marinette, beating Oshkosh once and Fond du Lac twice, to earn a bid to the American Legion State Tournament, which will be held in Marshfield. The team is coached by Weston Jerk, Brendan Fortin, Andrew Sessler, and Jack Grelaw, and currently possesses a 22-7 record. That's pretty darn good.
1: Yeah.
0: The team will play their first state tournament game against Watertown Post 189 Tuesday, July 28th at 10:30 a.m. So that would be tomorrow.
1: Yes, that would be tomorrow.
0: At 10:30. Very good, huh?
1: Uh-huh. Good job.
0: Sheboygan's Prescott Bayans American Legion Post 83 has served Sheboygan for 105 years and has sponsored an American Legion baseball team since 1928.
1: Ooh.
0: So they've almost got 100 years of sponsoring a baseball team.
1: Well, hold on.
0: Oh, yeah, you got to give a big shout-out to that.
1: And good luck tomorrow.
0: Yes, good luck tomorrow. I know you got a dog story, don't you?
1: I do have a dog story.
0: You got a dog story.
1: I always love a dog story.
0: I love a good dog story.
1: A missing dog has been reunited with his Nebraska family 5 years after he vanished. He was finally found behind a truck stop more than 600 miles away. Yeah. Can you believe that?
0: I can.
1: You can?
0: I can.
1: I can't. I can't believe it. The family was heartbroken when the dog escaped from their Lincoln home in 2021, but they never gave up hope of finding him one day. A friend sent the family a social media post that the dog, Chong, had been found behind an Indiana truck stop about 642 miles away. So the dog somehow got 642 miles away at a truck stop. They reached out to the Hendricks County Animal Shelter to claim their long-lost dog, but she learned that someone had microchipped Chong in the years that he was missing. So apparently it went missing, someone found it, they chipped it, it was their dog. And the staff awkwardly had to tell the family that they had contacted the person who microchipped the pooch to pick him up, but said that if the person failed to respond within 3 days, the shelter would be able to release him to the original family. So then, after the grace period passed without a response, the family was able to readopt their pup, who was warmly greeted by his owner and his new brother, Cheechy, probably short for Cheech, right? Cheech and Chong.
0: Probably.
1: A dog the family had gotten after Chong went missing. Chong was confused at first, but eventually started cuddling with his owner and barked with joy. So I was wondering, like, when the dog found the missing owner, if it remembered. And apparently it took a while, but it did.
0: Yeah, I think...
1: He's probably like, who's that dog that took my spot?
0: I think dogs always remember.
1: You think so?
0: Yeah.
1: I always wonder, like, even when I go on vacation, which I don't do very often, I wonder, are they going to remember me when I come back?
0: Oh, yeah. Oh, yeah.
1: Well, my daughter moved out, and then she was in Georgia for a year, and then she moved out. And when she comes over, they remember her completely, but at first it was like, they barked at her just like they bark at any new person that comes over.
0: Yeah.
1: Weird.
0: Yeah. Well, I think they bark because they're like, okay, they used to be in our pack, and they're not in our everyday pack.
1: You think they're going to do that when my landscaper guy is gone?
0: Oh, yeah. Well,
1: they're
0: going to
1: miss him.
0: Of course they're going to miss him. I mean, he's been part of the family.
1: Since May.
0: Since May, so yeah, I would think so.
1: Yeah, I'm going to miss Chris.
0: Yeah.
1: We're like, oh, Chris is here. No, yeah. We're not going to be able to say Chris is here anymore.
0: Yeah, the prairie guy that turns out not to...
1: He builds prairies. He's just not building a prairie for me.
0: Yeah.
1: Apparently. Apparently I didn't order a prairie.
0: Well, you were fully expecting one.
1: I don't know. I do know why, because I was told I was getting a prairie. By Chris.
0: Yeah, I believe you were told that as well. Saw this story. This one's out of TMZ. You'll love this headline, Shannon. Senior Florida man hires Tinder sugar baby and pulls gun when she wants out. Can't make it up. A 67-year-old Florida man who he met on Tinder that he was, quote, looking for a sugar baby, end quote.
1: It's funny when you're forced to say stuff like that. Sugar baby.
0: He's looking for a sugar baby. So I'm assuming sugar, you know, there's sugar mamas. And then there's
1: sugar daddies.
0: And then there's sugar daddies. And there's sugar babies. So
1: stop saying sugar baby.
0: When you're looking for a sugar baby, that means you're looking for someone to spend money on?
1: I don't know. Well, you're going to have to tell me.
0: Well, apparently that's what it looks like. And that he would pay her $1,000 per visit. So they decided to meet for a date last Tuesday. The man gave the woman $200, took her to a lingerie store where she bought 3 items, and he gave her another $600 at the restaurant. So, so he gave her $200. Apparently, he's paying in down payments. He put a down payment of $200 plus 3 items of lingerie plus $600.
1: Okay.
0: Things went downhill after the man allegedly took the woman back to his house in a retirement community where the woman said she became uncomfortable at his house and messaged 3 friends to come pick her up. Oh, go figure. No. Couldn't have seen this one coming. Oh, no.
1: No.
0: Offers to pay you $1,000, yeah. By the way, how is this not prostitution?
1: It is.
0: According to the police, the man demanded the woman return the money, claiming that was not the agreement. She refused, and after her friends picked her up, he chased them in her truck and ran their vehicle twice, causing it to crash into a pole. Yeah.
1: Yikes.
0: The man cornered one of the victims and pointed a gun at him and told him to get on the ground or he would kill him. They got to safety once the man was distracted. Police tracked the man down, and he's been arrested and charged with 1 count of aggravated assault with a deadly weapon without the intent to kill, and 4 counts of aggravated battery.
1: Well, she was right to feel uncomfortable when she got to his house.
0: Yeah.
1: The guy's a freak.
0: Correct.
1: Well, she should have known that by his ad.
0: She should have known that by, his ad and the fact that he was going to spend $1,000 every time you visit. Come on.
2: I'm Nicole Murray with Your Money Now. Stocks are sharply higher at the start of the trading session. The Dow was up by more than 500 points, the Nasdaq up by more than 200 points. NVIDIA, alongside dozens of tech giants, has launched an AI safety initiative focused on open models. It follows news that a Chinese open weight AI model was able to defend against a cyber attack carried out by a rogue open AI model. 2 U.S. small businesses have challenged President Trump's latest round of tariffs on goods from 60 trading partners, saying that the new policy went beyond the president's authority to tax imports. The lawsuit argues that the new tariffs required more detailed country-specific findings about unfair trade practices to to be legally justified. Alphabet's robo-taxi firm Waymo is reportedly considering ending its partnership with Uber due to a souring relationship between the two companies. That's according to the Financial Times. The partnership was first announced in 2023. Uber shares dropped more than 4% upon the news. That's your money now.
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0: Welcome back to Sheboygan's Morning News with Steve and Shannon. 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
1: What's inside? 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
0: 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So we've got that. Then we're giving away two passes to the Milwaukee County Zoo as well, right, Shannon?
1: Mm-hmm.
0: Would you like to announce the winner of the two passes?
1: You may do that because I cannot see it from here.
0: It is Renee Adamovich. Renee Adamovich, you are the winner of the zoo pass.
1: She's going to see lions and tigers and bears. Oh, my.
0: Yes. Yes, she could go see lions, tigers, and bears. Oh, my. Shannon, I saw this story, this out of the New York Post. Both men and women with aging, wrinkling hands are attempting to turn back the clock.
1: Ooh, I'd like to do that.
0: By injecting filler and other tightening treatments to make their hands smooth once again.
1: Yeah, you know, that's how you can tell how old someone is, by looking at their hands. So if you have young-looking hands, you look younger.
0: Yeah.
1: You know, like Donald Trump's hands look so young. Do you ever notice that? They're so smooth.
0: No, I got to admit, I haven't noticed that.
1: Well, you should look. You should look at his hands next time you see him.
0: Yeah, apparently hands have become a major focus this year as patients are finally realizing that the skin on their hands can age just as much as the skin on their face.
1: Oh, yeah, for sure. I think more.
0: So do you put anything on your hands?
1: No, but I should. I'm looking at them. Look at I look like I'm 107.
0: I don't think so. I don't think so. One doctor said they're noticing their hands in pictures holding a coffee cup, showing off a manicure, wearing an engagement ring, or just scrolling on their phones. They're constantly looking at their own hands in ways they probably weren't 10 years ago.
1: Yeah, so like when I get my nails done, I'll try to take a picture of my nails to send to my daughter so she can see my new nails, my new manicure. But you know how I figured out to do it without making my hands look old? You grab your steering wheel, you're in your car, and you grab the steering wheel like this, and then you just do the nails. And then your hand, then you don't see the rest of your hand. You just see the nails. And that way I can send them to the salon, too, and they can post it because my hand doesn't look old. Yeah. I figured out a hack for that one.
0: Well, here's the thing. Patients also opt to pair injections with laser treatments, microneedling, or medical-grade skincare products. However, there are some risks involved. In fact, a board-certified plastic surgeon said there are potential dangers that come from hand fillers. You want to hear this?
1: Sure.
0: He said, quote, "The skin is thin. Tendons are visible. Veins are superficial, which means poor technique is shown immediately. The common issues are swelling, bruising, and some temporary stiffness, which is uncomfortable to grip with for a few days. Also, lumps and nodes can occur in the hands if the filler is not massaged correctly. The most serious risks, however, remain remote, is that injecting or compressing a blood vessel and cutting off circulation."
1: Yeah. Well, yeah, the reason your hands look old is because the skin is so thin. So you can basically see the veins right through it, right? So I wouldn't worry about that. But if I was going to spend money on a filler, it sure wouldn't be in my hands. That's a lot of money. Why would you want to plump your hand? Just wear mittens and gloves.
0: Yeah, is this something I think more women are worried about than dudes?
1: Apparently, you're not worried about it at all.
0: No, do you think I have old-looking hands?
1: No, oddly, your hands do not look old.
0: Really?
1: My hands look older than yours, but I am older than you.
0: Yeah, but I don't really think your hands look old.
1: Well, I have bony hands, too. That doesn't help.
0: Well, I have that, too. I have that, too.
1: I could never be a hand model, but there was a time when I could have.
0: Wouldn't that be... Remember when George was going to be the hand model?
1: Yeah, there is people that actually that have good-looking hands that'll hand model. Like, if you're a jewelry store and you need someone to try on all the rings that has good hands.
0: Yeah, see, my hands would never pass on that because I've had too many jammed fingers and broken fingers and all that kind of stuff. So even laying down my hands flat is not necessarily flat, so... Yeah, I couldn't be a hand model, Shannon.
1: Yeah, me either.
0: Kilmeade coming up at 9. Have a great day, everybody.
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3: Stocks surge as oil prices plunge. I'm Dave Anthony, Fox News. The Dow's up big 460 points as oil drops more than 6% following a third straight night of quiet in the Middle East. The U.S. did not attack Iran again after 13 straight days of American bombing, but U.S. Ambassador to the U.N. Mike Waltz tells Fox.
4: As the president said, we are locked and loaded. Even more assets are going into theater, but he's giving talk some space. He's giving it a little bit of room.
5: Axios reports the top U.S. military commander in the Middle East, Admiral Brad Cooper, recommended stopping the bombing campaign around the Strait of Hormuz because it has reached the limit of its effectiveness. Despite the pause in military action, countries across the region do remain on high alert.
3: Fox's Trey Yingston, Tel Aviv. President Trump may talk about Iran and oil and gas prices when he goes to Michigan later today, visiting a GM plant campaigning for Republicans ahead of next week's primaries there. The search for a shooter continues in Seattle. The morning after gunfire rang out at a food festival near the Space Needle.
6: Everybody just running. Everybody screaming chaos after that.
7: Stampedes of people rushed from the danger. Police think two people were shooting at each other.
3: Taylor Winkle with Fox 13 Seattle is on the scene. Seven people were caught in the crossfire. Three died.
7: Officers were already in the area. They responded. They say right when they got here, they addressed one of the shooters. That person gave up. That is the person who is in custody.
3: In Germany, the man who attacked a pride parade over the weekend is dead. Shot by police last night when after they found him during a manhunt, he came after them with a knife.
8: Not only is the suspect accused of driving a van into a crowd at a German pride festival, but authorities also say he had previously tried to join ISIS. Investigators say the attack happened on Saturday. They believe the suspect, Abdul Balat, intentionally drove a van into a crowd at the Berlin Pride Festival. Police say he then got out and started stabbing others with a machete.
3: That's Fox's Jeff Paul. 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
13: From the WHBL Newsroom, here's the latest. I'm Stace Keen. A teenager who was visiting Sheboygan is dead following an accident this weekend involving an electric bike. Sheboygan police say that accident happened just before 5 o'clock on Saturday afternoon at the intersection of South 25th Street and Broadway Avenue. Upon arrival, police say they found a 14-year-old driver of the e-bike suffering from injuries caused when he failed to stop at the stop sign on Broadway Avenue. Instead, witnesses say the teen entered into the path of a sedan driven by a 25-year-old Sheboygan man. Police say the sedan's driver remained at the scene and cooperated with the investigation. The teenager was transported by ambulance to a local hospital where he later passed away. The driver of the sedan was not injured. An open house is set for this Saturday, August 1st, at the Landing at Hub City Apartments in Plymouth. You're invited to the event where you can take a look at the new complex, which is located behind Walmart on Pullman's Way. The open house is set for 9 a.m. until 3 p.m. Property assessment notices for residents in Plymouth should start showing up in the mail this week. Officials with the City of Plymouth say those notices were mailed over the weekend as a part of the city's interim market update to come into compliance with assessment ratios set by state statute. Officials say while the average assessment citywide increased about 40%, that does not mean that property taxes have gone up 40%. The assessments are used to determine each property owner's share of the total tax burden, depending on how an individual's property assessment changed compared with the citywide average, and owner's share may increase, decrease, or remain unchanged. Property owners with questions are urged to contact the assessor's office. The Wisconsin Department of Health Services is warning of an increase of invasive ticks that can cause some serious illnesses. More now with correspondent Raymond Newport.
11: DHS reports an increase in Lone Star ticks this year. Lone Star ticks can carry a parasite that

packages of Old Dutch potato chips, $4.49. 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
1: Hi, everyone. So glad you're there. From 48th and 6th in Midtown Manhattan, heard around the country, around the world, this is the Brian Kilmeade Show, where we have a mayor that thinks he's president of the United States and then realizes that we found out he wasn't. And his pledge to arrest Benjamin Netanyahu would have gotten him arrested, so we backed off. We're going to talk about a lot of what's going on right now. This hour, we're going to talk to Admiral Darryl Caudill about the war in Iran. And we're also going to talk to Matt Continenti about that, Director of Domestic Policy and Studies, and Neil Chair at AEI and columnist for the Wall Street Journal. But before we get to that, let's get to the big three.
2: Number three. Whether it's his calls for the arrest of Netanyahu or urging New Yorkers to come out and protest Netanyahu, it's the same thing. It just shows how juvenile, immature, and really the lack of experience that this mayor has.
1: It's so true. Do your job, Mr. Mayor. You're mayor of New York, a radical and epic failure so far, focusing on Israel, vilifying the rich, bragging about slapping taxes on the most successful, while taking aim at his own party, costing them millions in primaries, yet still a darling of the left-wing press we examine.
3: Number two.
4: As the president said, we are locked and loaded. Even more assets are going into theater. But he's giving talk some space. He's giving it a little bit of room.
1: 3-day pause after 14 days straight of strikes and no shooting at ships in the Strait. What's next in this Iran fight? Is the Red Sea, is it open or closed? Can someone tell me? We'll talk about it.
2: Number one.
5: There are people who claim to be Democrats that are running against the Democratic Party. There are people that will vote in this election who are not inclined to vote for Trump that will believe that stupid and that is why I am depressed.
1: Should be depressed, James Carville. 100 days to midterm elections and history shows Dems should be flying high. But no, they're having an overt civil war politically, and their socialists and DNC reveal massive financial woes. It's unbelievable. They are $2 million in debt, and they're asked all vendors to stop billing them until after November because they're embarrassed to say, we don't have the money to pay you. Matthew Connelly joins us now. Matt, welcome back. I'm just commenting on, saw your column about intensifying the conflict with Iran as opposed to backing off and stopping it. I thoroughly agree. We have a low-intensity conflict going now. And it turns out Admiral Cooper, who's charting it and scripting it, said, if we're going to do this, I'm done. Because I'm focusing on the Strait. But if we're going to amp it up, I'm ready. You believe amp it up, even if it brings more casualties, costs, and hurts him in the polls temporarily.
6: Well, Brian, thanks for having me. We have to weigh the costs of a potential intensification of the war against the costs of the status quo. And as we learned last week in Jordan, the status quo also carries the risk of casualties. The status quo also carries the risk of destabilization and damage done to our Gulf allies. And the status quo also carries the risk of high gas prices because the status quo gives the advantage to Iran. We spend a lot of time talking about who's in charge in Iran. But the fact is the IRGC, the Islamic Revolutionary Guard Corps, they're the ones with the guns. They're the ones running the show. And they believe that they can start and stop this conflict at their choosing. And from my perspective, if America wants to win this war and end the hostilities and be able to remove our buildup from the Middle East, we need to set the terms of the conflict. And that means intensification in the short term.
1: So Admiral Cooper made it clear, the low intensity thing, focusing on the Strait is one thing. Done. And maybe that has a lot to do with why there's been an attack in 3 days. And there, evidently there's talks going on there, making progress between Oman and Iran. But the other thing is he has left 20% of the targets.

0: Operation Epic Fury, still undone. And he's saying, I have the assets now to finish that off. And if we were to do it, it would be with the IDF. So the upside of that is actually the best chance of achieving the goals. The downside about stopping now is, do you really expect a better MOU now than we had a month ago, which was absolutely terrible?
1: No, I don't expect anything. Look, we have to think about the problem here. The problem is the Iranian regime. That for 46 years, this regime has done nothing but sow terror, cause havoc, oppress its own people, and seek weapons of mass destruction to use against Israel, but also against the West, against the United States, to hold us hostage once they have a nuclear weapon. President Trump's the only president since the Islamic Revolution to actually hold Iran accountable and punish Iran for its malign behavior. But the Iranians used diplomacy as a way to buy themselves time. That's what happened in the April 8th ceasefire. They used that time to restock. They used that time to move the centrifuges. That's what happened with the MOU in June. They used that time not only to accomplish those two objectives I mentioned, but also to plot against President Trump again for revenge, right? And they're going to use this pause, this three-day pause so far, in the same way. So we have to understand that as long as this government is in power, as long as the IRGC is running the show, this conflict's not going to end, because the Iranians, their objectives, their nature has not changed.
0: So I found out the New York Times, according to the president, told me the New York Times story is not accurate. So he says the plans to sharply escalate or stop because we don't have enough interceptors and that we don't have enough in the stockpile. He says, I don't think it's necessarily fiction. There are sources in the executive branch that told the New York Times this story. But Ambassador Waltz made it clear, and I talked to him offline too, that they have enough interceptors. They'd like to have more, but they have enough, and they got assets in the region. Cut 29.
2: I want to be crystal clear. The U.S. military, and I've verified this every which way, has everything that it needs to conduct this campaign as effectively as it needs to be. And I have to tell you, the people that are leaking this nonsense deserve to be in jail.
0: Yes. So it was legitimately leaked. So I'm not saying the New York Times reporter is wrong. I think there's a divide in the party. And instead of a divide in the executive branch, and instead of them just debating it, they decide, okay, I'm going to try to shape the president's message by leaking it to the media. And I think the president's got to rein that in. He's got to know. It's got to be the vice president's office, because he tells everyone who's got a podcast that he was against this war.
1: Think about how the conflict started. Even go back to Operation Midnight Hammer last June. In Operation Midnight Hammer, our strike against the nuclear facilities, and then on February 28th, the launch of Operation Epic Fury, that 4 weeks of intense fighting against Iran, where we accomplished many objectives, President Trump set the tempo. It was President Trump dictating events. Same thing with Venezuela. Same thing when he got Qasem Soleimani in the first term. He set the terms of the conflict. Since this April 8th ceasefire and since the MOU in June, it's Iran that's been setting the terms of the conflict, the pace of events. And that gives people who disagree with our objectives and our policy toward Iran the space to leak to the New York Times, to sow dissent, to create a debate that shapes the president's perceptions. So I think it's important for President Trump to return to the way he viewed this conflict at the outset. He's in charge. He will set the terms. And that means, in my view, ramping up the operations for the next few weeks, just as Admiral Cooper says we're ready to do.
0: Yeah, I mean, a CBS poll says when people ask, what should the goal be in the Strait? 86% to open up the Strait. 79% make sure the Iran people are safe. 76% permanent end to their nuke program. 72% stop Iran from hitting other countries. So I understand part of the deal, if we're going in, was to ask the Gulf states to participate. They, you know, Kuwait did bomb inside Iran. They didn't announce it, but they did. So did the UAE. So let's see them be able to, for their own self-esteem, to hit back. That would be key. And, of course, the IDF playing a role with their incredible intelligence, with the prime minister coming here, I'm sure he'll push back. But I know that the vice president's got a huge problem with the prime minister and with Israel. That makes it pretty clear. I like having dissenting opinions in the administration. I think that's healthy. But I just think it's healthy when not healthy when you forget who the president is. That's the not healthy part. And the president could numbers would benefit if it ends right with us getting the nuclear uranium out. If it ends right with the unrest beginning to foment inside Iran, the foreign policy numbers go up, the economic numbers go up, and it's called winning. The American people would like a quick win. That will help him in November.
1: Oh, I agree. I mean, the alternative to winning is to just drag this process out. What was President Trump always against? He's against forever wars. But I think what we're seeing emerge in the Middle East with this kind of serve and volley, tit for tat retaliation between the United States and Iran is a emerging forever war where they shoot some rockets, then we retaliate, then we decide, oh, let's give negotiations another chance, and then the Iranians break the cycle again. That, I think, is only going to lead to worse numbers for President Trump, more inflation in the sense of the energy prices staying relatively high. Yes, they've gone down this weekend because of the pause in attacks. But, of course, we know as soon as the Iranians launch a few more missiles, oil's going to spike again.
0: Yeah.
1: That's what we have to stop. And that's what takes, I think, President Trump has the leadership ability to stop it.
0: He does. And what's your take on Saudi Arabia and Yemen and the Houthi rebels and the Red Sea? And right now, I think they hit two or three ships. The ships moved on without it. Now they bombed Aramco, the big gas and oil company inside Saudi Arabia. So these two have their own rivalry, but the Houthis are acting on behalf of the Iranians, right?
1: Well, the Houthis are a proxy of Iran, Brian. So, of course, anything they do, Iran knows, Iran is behind. And it just goes to show you that the war is expanding even when we're not calling it a war, even when we're not attacking Iran. The Iranians have ways through their proxies. Really, the Houthis, who are extremely damaged, are one of the few remaining proxies left of Iran. They can mess up things in the other important choke point, which is the choke point into the Red Sea. So this requires leadership, it requires strategy, and I think most importantly, it requires commitment and resolve. And let me just say, too, it also requires us to get serious about our defense budget. Right now, we're having a debate in Congress over funding defense. Well, if there are any concerns about our stockpiles, that's a reason for every representative and senator to vote for a major expansion of our defense budget so that we can replenish those stockpiles and we can pursue the president's goals, America's goals, of denying Iran a nuclear weapon and the ability to hold global trade hostage through the Strait of Hormuz.
0: And put 5% of our budget into the defense industry as we've asked everybody else in NATO. That's what $1.5 trillion would do. Senator John Kennedy weighed in on some of the problems with the messaging. Cut 32.
3: I'm having breakfast next Wednesday with General Kane. I've seen the poll. It looks about right. I support the president in Iran. We all need to do a better job messaging. Mm-hmm. I may end up with a sombrero on my head by saying this, but we all know the president. He exists loudly. He grows anxious when he has an unexpressed thought. He's not always disciplined in his messaging. I'm not saying he should stop talking. He's the president. I'm not. But I would put Rubio and Kane and Radcliffe and Hegseth out there, either in a speech or in a long press conference, to explain what's going on in Iran, why we went in, why we're still there.
0: And what we've hit. I see no video. I get in the morning to tell the story. I have to scour everything in order to find out what we hit. It's very easy to find out what Iran hit, but it's very hard to see what we hit. So we're not messaging enough on how to do it, what we're doing, and why am I getting this through unnamed sources in Axios? You should be making public press conferences and say, look, the best I can tell you, I'm not going to tell you what I'm going to do ahead of time, but I'm going to tell you what I did. That would help, wouldn't it, Matt? One thing about Rumsfeld, he could explain things.
1: Yeah, he could. You know, if the concern, Brian, is the poll numbers, the way to get those poll numbers better is not to avoid the subject. It's actually to lean into them. It's to talk about
0: yes.
1: what is happening in Iran. It is to explain the reasons. We know that when President Trump explains the reasons for his actions in Iran, people respond. It's in these downtimes, in these periods where we're not hearing from the administration all that much on the war, but we are seeing the volleys of missiles go back and forth. We're seeing a few days of peace before all of a sudden another ship is hit. That's when the people sour on the on what's happening in Iran. And it's when the Congress is saying, well, what's the plan here? So I think we need to see more explanation. And part of that explanation is something that's been undercovered, which is we have reimposed the economic blockade. And that's very important. We have reimposed the sanctions. We have reimposed the blockade on Iranian ports. That is denying the regime an economic lifeline. And that is going to hurt them. And so President Trump, I think, has a tool there that he has reimposed. Probably shouldn't have been taken off to begin with, but he's reimposed it. And that's something, too, that he can communicate to the American people that this is serving his ultimate objectives in Iran.
0: All right, Matt, always love your columns, Wall Street Journal, AEI, Matthew Condeni. Amp it up, go in hard, and get a win. And I thoroughly agree with you. Thanks so much, Matt. Appreciate it. 1-866-408-7669. Your call's on the back end. And then we expand the conversation with a military officer when we return. You're listening to the Brian Kilmeade Show. Very, very busy day.
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5: I'm Jeff Davis with Just a Thought. Politics has always been about coalitions, but is the Democrat coalition falling apart? Senator John Fetterman seems to be seeing this firsthand. Over the past year, Fetterman has publicly broken with fellow Democrats on several issues, particularly regarding Israel, border security, and the party's direction. It's earned him anger from some on the left while gaining praise from the right. Then came speculation he might resign or even become an independent. Some Republicans have said he'd be welcome to come over to their side, but there's a difference between speculation and evidence. History is filled with lawmakers who frustrated their own party without leaving it. But Joe Manchin did it. Will John Fetterman change parties? He's really unhappy with the communist infiltration of his party, but Americans are so accustomed to party-line voting that anyone who disagrees with their own side suddenly becomes a political liability. But Fetterman says he represents the people of Pennsylvania, not a political party, and they should represent us rather than party politics. Just a thought. I'm Jeff Davis.
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0: talk show that's getting you talking. 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
1: The mayor of New York is basing himself on this criminal's bogus charges. That's what he's using, and look at what he's doing. He's fomenting hate. He's supposed to be the mayor of all New Yorkers, Jews, Christians, Muslims, everyone. But he's trying to turn one group against the other, and he's foisting hate and fear. I speak to Jewish Americans in New York, and they're afraid right now. And I don't think it's accidental that after he made this hate speech against Israel and against me, the next day, a Jew is stabbed coming out of a synagogue.
2: Yeah, there's no doubt about it. He does nothing to help it. And you could be any race, religion, ethnicity. It doesn't matter. He's making it clear he has no interest in calming things down. He does not feel like that's on his report card. I think he's playing to the Muslim audience more than any other audience. And I know he feels he's got 3.5 more years before he has to play it somewhat down the middle. But I don't even think he's going to change. He's just so confident he's going to get 4 more years after this. But what his agenda is, it's not built for a mayor. Mayors are really not very political, ideally. They have so much to implement. There's not really ideology there. So that's why so many times they have trouble being national figures, because they're used to dealing with so many Democrats and Republicans, regardless of, you know, going with the other side. Remember, even as governor, George W. Bush, when he was governor, said, I have a great reputation of working with Democrats. Conservatives didn't love that, but you have to as a governor. In New York City, you have to work with everybody. But your radical views are accepted here. I think he's eyeing maybe the Senate seat that Chuck Schumer is going to be up for, because he's primaried everybody else.

0: the WHB Newsroom. Here's the latest. I'm Stace Keen. It's another day to be weather aware. As forecasters with the National Weather Service say, we have a 3 out of 5 risk of high winds, hail, heavy rain, and even a possible spin-up tornado today. Development is expected to move down from the Northwoods and affect the Sheboygan area before noon, with another round of storms possible this afternoon into the nighttime hours as a cold front moves through. The strength of the thunderstorms will be affected by the first round and whether or not the sun has enough time to recharge the atmosphere. A teenager visiting Sheboygan is dead following an accident involving an electric bike. Sheboygan police say the incident happened just before 5 o'clock Saturday afternoon at the intersection of South 25th Street and Broadway Avenue. Upon arrival, police found the 14-year-old driver of the e-bike suffering from injuries that were caused when he failed to stop at the stop sign on Broadway Avenue. Instead, witnesses say the teen entered into the path of a sedan that was driven by a 25-year-old Sheboygan man. Police say the sedan's driver remained at the scene and cooperated with the investigation. The teen was transported by ambulance to a local hospital where he later passed away. The driver of the sedan was not injured. There's more road construction to be aware of today. WHPL's Kevin Zimmerman has the latest.
1: Work to rehab I-43 in Sheboygan County will continue impeding traffic this week. Nightly lane closures are scheduled between 6 p.m. and 6 a.m. Mondays through Fridays, and also from 7 p.m. Sundays until 6 a.m. Mondays. And both the north and southbound I-43 and Highway 23 interchange ramps will close Sunday through Friday nights from 8 p.m. to 6 a.m. Beginning on Monday next week, work on the Highway PP overpass between Sheboygan and Kohler will require temporary traffic signals at each end of the bridge. Pedestrian traffic will be maintained. Also, the Highway 28 resurfacing project is moving along with the only detour for now, routing traffic on Highway U between Highway 57 and County Highway N. Kevin Zimmerman, WHPL News.
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0: He's so busy, he'll make your head spin. It's Brian Kilmeade.
1: All right, we're back. And, you know, I was talking to Matt Cotinani before about what he wanted his columnist about in the Wall Street Journal. He's like, look, we're in a pause right now for 3 days, and there's been no strikes in the Strait of Hormuz. I can't say the same thing on the Red Sea, where there is some disruption. So the market loves it up 500 points. But are we really solving anything by waiting? He says you got to amp it up in order to eventually amp it down, even if it means prices go up and, sadly, casualties might happen. But we have to pick up the intensity of this conflict. The low-intensity conflict is dragging it out. Admiral David Caudill joins us now, Chief of Naval Operations. Admiral Darryl Caudill, I should say. Admiral, welcome. I appreciate you being with us. Where do you think we stand right now in Iran?
2: Hey, good morning, Brian. I think from a Navy perspective, we're ready. We're ready to enforce the blockade. We are ready to conduct our portion of major combat operations if ordered. And so the Navy just continues to stand watch and provide options to the president.
1: The right now the blockade's intact?
2: The blockade is fully intact, sir.
1: What could we do with our naval assets with the Red Sea? What are we positioned to do? I know that was the big story during the Biden years.
2: Well, you know, the Red Sea, it depends on, you know, what the threat you're referring to. If it's passaging through the Bab al-Mandeb, you know, the way we would secure transits through that could come from the Red Sea or from the Gulf of Aden, either side of that, depending on, you know, what, you know, the threat is and the geometry of that. So additional naval forces could flow into the Red Sea. But all of that is, you know, within our range of the assets we have in the Arabian Gulf.
1: So when you talk about missile defense and interceptors, we also have lasers, don't we?
2: We do. We've got our toe in the water in that space. I definitely want more resources, more energy, more academics, more engineering to be applied toward directed energy.
1: So what would you tell me about high-energy weapons that we have right now?
2: Well, you know, we've got them fielded on a few ships and in some prototypes that we're looking at. You know, these things are in the, you know, at a power that the dwell time on the actual target to me is not fully matured to where I can scale that. You know, we're talking about devices that are between 30 and 60 kilowatts. You know, what I'm looking for is, you know, to get that into the, you know, at least 300 to 500 to 1 megawatt kind of class. And so that's a different, fundamentally different engineering challenge. And then once I get to that, though, what I get to do with that is I get to better match the use of that to the threat, so I don't use my offensive weapons. My terminal and point defense is much enhanced for our surface Navy. I get to use electricity instead of magazine volume to actually generate those effects. And I just think it expands our offensive lethality.
1: So I know that I think they had success with it in Israel. What kind of success have we had?
2: Well, I mean, you know, lasers have been around for a long time, servicing, you know, targets at range, you know, really, you know, I'd say for 40 years. You know, in some scale, in use electricity to do that fully, like free electron lasers. Some are based on chemical properties. Some are based on different semiconductor properties. And so they've been around. We've just struggled, Brian, engineering it to a shipboard use, which, you know, is no question in a fairly challenging environment with sea state. So it's got to be stabilized with mist and sea spray. Can get on the optics, and that's a challenge. And then, you know, just having the courage to put the maturity level into that technology so that we can place it on the ship in lieu of other ways that we're servicing targets today.
1: Yeah, and of course you could do that and maybe have a backup until you feel as though it's up to snuff. I'm sure the Patriot missile, I remember in the first Persian Gulf War, people were amazed that we actually had this rocket to shoot other rockets out of the sky. Think how much better it got, the THAAD missile system, the Arrow, David Sling, what you're seeing with the Iron Dome. Do you think this is just the beginning when it comes to lasers, even though they've been out there?
2: I do. You know, you see the question you're asking me scale across almost every facet of what we do in the Navy, and I think the Joint Force, is our defense industrial base has to have a clear signal that we're going to invest in this technology. For them to take the risk to actually start looking into the engineering challenges that they face to overcome to field it successfully. So there's this kind of vicious circle, kind of cart horse issue that goes on until we commit that this is the way we're moving, so that they'll actually commit the dollars, the people, and the research to actually solve some of these technical issues.
1: So right now, I mean, we're really being tested with our naval assets, right?
2: We are, and, you know, again, we want to be lethal to the extent we can, and payload volume is everything. So when I load my ships and I have to make a decision to utilize that payload volume, you know, today on a surface ship, some of that will be land attack missiles. Some of it will be missiles that are for point defense and for self-defense, and some of that will be offensive weapons that, you know, can go against surface and air targets. So wouldn't it be nice to have directed energy available for all that point defense? You can think of Standard Missile 2, and I'm not have to load any of those, and I can, you know, load more Standard Missile 6 that makes me more offensively lethal.
1: Right. So in terms of setting policy now, if we walk away at this moment, is Iran stronger or weaker?
2: I mean, they're certainly weaker militarily. I mean, we've desecrated their navy. We've, you know, hit countless targets that basically of how they project power, and certainly have done a lot of damage to how they, you know, what they were on track to do to enrich uranium. So I think overall they're much more militarily weaker, and they, you know, and their ability to project power is weaker. You know, but as far as like their ability to assert their control over what is, I think most would agree, is the center of gravity for Iran, which is the Strait of Hormuz. You know, I don't think we're in a good place to claim victory there yet. And I think there's more work to do for the Strait of Hormuz for us to feel like that the flow through that can't be in any way, shape, or form taxed by Iran, can't be impeded by Iran, and that that's fully open. And that's what navies do, and I think that's a key piece we got to get right before we stop.
1: So I want you to hear what the Secretary of War said about what Russia and China are doing. Cut 30.
3: Are Russia and China helping Iran? And if so, how?
4: Well, Senator, as the chairman alluded to, there's definitely adversary alignment, attempts to do so. And there are many ways that we deter that. There are ways in which both of those countries are at different levels, enabling some of the things Iran is doing.
1: So what are they doing in your mind? Because the president says both leaders told him they won't do anything. What do you think?
2: Well, I mean, this is a long alliance here. You know, there's, I mean, it's a noted relationship, I'll call it. Maybe not alliance, it's probably too strong. Transactional relationship between Russia and Iran, Iran and China, and Russia and China. So that those three countries definitely, you know, have similar interests, I think, in the region. It's complicated. You know, I don't think the Strait of Hormuz being impeded by Iran is in China's best interest for sure. But I think, you know, these are opportunistic countries, Brian, and anytime they can do something, I think, to help that relationship and to further their transactional power between each other, they'll take advantage of it.
1: I mean, the targeting really only comes from sophisticated use of satellites. Am I correct?
2: Yes, in general, targeting is a challenge for countries like Iran to have, you know, the type of targeting they need.
1: So, Admiral, we're talking to Admiral Darryl Caudill, Chief of Naval Operations. So, in terms of what you have in the region, I hear that you guys have muscled up just about across the board. And if there was going to be, Epic Fury 2, you're more ready than even you were then in terms of when you look around and see what you have, or is there still more assets coming?
2: No, I think we're in a fairly much a steady state on the, you know, what naval numbers look like in that region. You know, we're in the Eastern Mediterranean. We have some presence in the Red Sea, and we have a lot of forces, two carrier strike groups and an amphibious readiness expeditionary strike group there. I don't think you're going to see much change in that in the near term, and we think that's, sufficient force to do the missions we're currently tasked with.
1: Yeah. Do you think right now if people were to ask you, Dean, what do you need with that $95 billion that they're asking for? Is that a desperate need on the Navy side?
2: Yeah, I mean, we're burning bright. I mean, it's no question that the FY26 budget that was passed did not have Epic Fury factored into it. You know, I've testified on that. You know, operational costs, you know, fuel costs, flight hour costs. You know, more sailors are retained in conflict. They reenlist in combat zones. It helps them from a tax perspective. We see record retention right now. People need the PCS, you know, do permanent change of station moves. And munitions that we've cut through to actually, you know, service the targets that we've done. All of that's baked into the Navy's ask as part of that bill, sir.
1: All right. That's great. Admiral, thanks so much. I appreciate you joining us. Best of luck.
2: Thank you, sir. Appreciate the time.
1: All right. Admiral Darryl Caudle doing a great job doing the blockade, answering the request that the administration say be ready for whatever we decide. Over the last 3 days, it's been quiet. When did it happen? Thursday night to Friday morning. The president decided from Epic Fury 2, massive hit with the IDF. He seems to have decided to dial it back. I am not privy to everything he does. Nobody's privy to everything the president knows. But I am surprised that we're talking about this on Monday from when I left off on Friday. That's just me. Just real quick, I want you to hear Brett Sadler weigh in on what he thinks the reason is for the pause. Cut 37.
5: Two reasons come to mind. First is the potential to resupply, rearm, and reposition for exactly that major strike. And the advice that was just commented on earlier that the commander, CENTCOM, Admiral Brad Cooper, that the current attacks against the coastal areas reached the end of its effectiveness, it could be that being the reason. They want to reposition for a new type of focus of a more large-scale attack. The other, of course, is the one that seemingly on the surface is to allow negotiations between Iran and Oman to play out, but there's very little hope that's going to have any meaningful change.
1: I agree. They're both going to say, well, listen, let's both charge for the strait. So that'll never fly. They're not going to give up their nuclear weapons. And I fear in 3 more days we'll be talking about this, and they're going to shoot at our ships next week. And that's the worst scenario. Got 100 days to the election. Then about 10 more days, 90 days to the election, they start shooting at ships again. What are we going to do? Well, that's my interpretation. We run the strait. I told you we run the strait, and we'll come back and say, no, you don't. And by not escalating to de-escalate, we get ourselves in this cycle. Unless they've made all types of concessions, and they're going to announce it this week. I'll be waiting. We know the President of the United States has got a big week. He's going to be speaking at Senator Lindsey Graham's funeral. 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
1: Looking at all the news coverage, you'd be looking at all the polling of President Trump, and you would think that Democrats would be able to take advantage and be dominating Republicans when it comes to who is trusted to handle the Iran war. That, simply put, is not the case at all. I mean, these numbers are quite surprising. Trust Dems or Republicans on Iran? According to CNBC earlier this month, you'd think, okay, that's one poll. The Republicans trust by 2 points. But then CBS News comes out yesterday, and what do you see? You see the exact same thing. Trump and the Republicans take the cake. They are trusted by 2 points on Iran. Now, one poll is one thing, but you put the two of them together, and you can see that the American people, simply put, are not buying what Democrats are selling on Iran. They still trust Republicans more, even if you look at President Trump's approval ratings on the subject, and they're negative too, but yet Republicans and Trump still more trusted than Democrats are in Iran.
2: Yeah, so that is Harry Enten of CNN. So everybody knows, you look at the polls, Donald Trump's got 41% approval. At this point, going into the midterms, Joe Biden was 39, 44 for Barack Obama. And they said, well, Barack Obama lost 63 seats and Joe Biden barely lost, was below Trump. Add to that the redistricting. Add to that the money problems the DNC had. Add to that the rise of socialism and common sense versus crazy. That is going to be the scene. Common sense against crazy. What the president would love to do at the end of this, it's not going to work for this election, is get some version of the Save America Act passed. And that could be national voter ID. New Jersey has voter ID. Virginia has voter ID. I think the whole country has to have voter ID. And you heard James Carville come out and say, why don't we just give it to them? Fight another battle. 80% of the country want it. Why keep it out? So what's going to happen this week? Senate's got to get stuff done. They want to get the $95 billion supplemental. They want to find a way to fund the government past the election to December so Democrats don't bring the government to a halt for political reasons, of course, in September. So they're looking to push that. But Senator Kennedy believes there's also a way to put elements of the Save America Act in the supplemental. And he did something he doesn't really do. He's a little bit critical of John Thune. Cut 25.
3: Maybe take a few extra days. Look, I mean no disrespect. I love John Thune. He's my leader. He's got a big brain. He's better looking than me. But I think he's just being too cautious. He wants to spend the rest of our time talking with Senator Schumer about shutting down government. And the Graham Plantner wing of the party, his party's not going to let Schumer agree with us. They already want to give Schumer a bathrobe, a popsicle, and an early bedtime and have him retire. I don't think Chuck can agree with us.
2: He's not. So if you have the financial, if it's budget-oriented, you can get 51 votes. And the question is, Murkowski, Collins, Tillis, I'm not sure Cornyn's a maybe. I think he's basically a firm yes. Maybe it's Rand Paul. There's another one. So what the president could do is talk to John Thune and say, maybe you can help me out. Collins and Murkowski. Maybe Murkowski is threatening to leave the party, but and him or Trump have a horrible relationship, Trump and Murkowski. But maybe Collins and Tillis, there could be some calls made, not by the president himself, but by other staffers. Say, what is it going to take to get you to a yes here? And what they could do is say, on the way out, I could just be a no, or I could try to get more things that I want in there. They also want to get Todd Blanche, among many people confirmed and out and up and running. So right now, Tillis and Cornyn have some questions. And then Collins and Murkowski have some questions. And I'm sure Cassidy's got some questions. The president really killed off three of those senators, so they're dead senators walking going in. They think they're going to be able to save the seat. So Senator Kennedy says you could do the Save America Act. He went on Cut 24.
3: In my opinion, for both sides to have credibility in the elections, in our elections, we need to do two things and only two things. Number one, you have to prove you are who you say you are in order to register to vote and to vote. And number two, however you decide to vote, that's up to the states. We need to go back to having an election day, not an election month. We've got to know the results of the election that night or shortly thereafter if it's close. That, to me, is what the SAVE Act is all about. And I think we can pass it.
2: I think you can. Maybe not all of it. I mean, the transgender in sports, a parliamentarian will look at that and say, what does it to do with the budget? So maybe there's certain things with the Voting Act, for example, They say the way you get around the fact that that's policy, not money, is the policy is going to need money to be implemented, to get voter ID and set up a system. Now, getting rid of mail-in ID at this point might be too big of a bridge to cross. But voter ID, two forms of ID, I think they'll be great. And it shows progress. And go back and finish it off. Maybe there's some horse trading to be done in the second term. And you just imagine they could get a lot done if they hold both chambers. No more.
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8: Where is he? I'm Dave Anthony, Fox News. That is the question in Seattle, where police keep searching for a second gunman in last night's shooting at a food festival near the Space Needle.
9: Everyone got scared. I mean, pushing each other, running over signs. I mean, the booth where we were at got, like, kind of almost demolished.
10: The Bite of Seattle Festival at Seattle Center turning to chaos and bloodshed after police say two people began shooting at each other Sunday. 7 festival goers hit in the crossfire.
11: We have a total of 3 fatalities out of those 7 victims. This is a tragedy.
10: Seattle Assistant Police Chief Tyrone Davis, one of the injured, a 2-year-old boy. 2 guns recovered. A suspect was arrested after the shooting. Another suspect fled the scene.
8: That's Fox's Jeff Manasso. Also last night in Germany, a terror suspect was shot dead the day after attacking a pride parade in Berlin.
12: The van rammed into a crowd of people gathered in a park in the center of the city, marking one of Europe's biggest LGBTQ celebrations, leaving 1 dead and 29 injured Saturday night. The suspect also used what was believed to be a machete to do even more damage. The suspect, a 21-year-old German citizen called Abdul B by police of Lebanon origin, was shot and killed by police, cornered in another part of Berlin after a nearly 24-hour manhunt.
8: Fox's Greg Palcott. Israel's prime minister is on a flight to Washington, where tomorrow at the White House, Benjamin Netanyahu will talk about Iran with President Trump, who's paused military strikes with no bombing a third straight night, following 13 straight days of attacks. Netanyahu tells Fox the conflict will end
13: when this regime is either toppled or it's sufficiently weakened that it knows it has to end its nuclear program and has to change its course.
8: Oil prices are down more than 6%, something President Trump might tout later today when he goes to Michigan and visits a GM plant and speaks about the economy and campaigns for Republicans before primaries there next week. 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
15: Born on America's darkest day, September 11th, 01, the Tunnel to Towers Foundation, they have been helping American heroes ever since. Heroes like U.S. Army Sergeant William Bernard McKenna, exposed to burn pits. McKenna later died from T-cell lymphoma, leaving his wife, Dina, and two daughters. Tunnel to Towers honored Sergeant McKenna. They paid off the family's mortgage in honor of all of his sacrifice. Donate $11 a month. 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
16: From the WHBL newsroom, here's the latest. I'm Stace Keen. A teenager who was visiting Sheboygan is dead following an accident this weekend involving an electric bike. Sheboygan police say that accident happened just before 5 o'clock on Saturday afternoon at the intersection of South 25th Street and Broadway Avenue. Upon arrival, police say they found a 14-year-old driver of the e-bike suffering from injuries caused when he failed to stop at the stop sign on Broadway Avenue. Instead, witnesses say the teen entered into the path of a sedan driven by a 25-year-old Sheboygan man. Police say the sedan's driver remained at the scene and cooperated with the investigation. The teenager was transported by ambulance to a local hospital where he later passed away. The driver of the sedan was not injured. An open house is set for this Saturday, August 1st, at the Landing at Hub City Apartments in Plymouth. You're invited to the event where you can take a look at the new complex, which is located behind Walmart on Pullman's Way. The open house is set for 9 a.m. until 3 p.m. Property assessment notices for residents in Plymouth should start showing up in the mail this week. Officials with the City of Plymouth say those notices were mailed over the weekend as a part of the city's interim market update to come into compliance with assessment ratios set by state statute. Officials say while the average assessment citywide increased about 40%, that does not mean that property taxes have gone up 40%. The assessments are used to determine each property owner's share of the total tax burden, depending on how an individual's property assessment changed compared with the citywide average. An owner's share may increase, decrease, or remain unchanged. Property owners with questions are urged to contact the assessor's office. The Wisconsin Department of Health Services is warning of an increase of invasive ticks that can cause some serious illnesses. More now with correspondent Raymond Newport.
17: DHS reports an increase in Lone Star ticks this year. Lone Star ticks can carry a parasite that causes an allergy to red meat called alpha-gal syndrome.
16: In the WHBL newsroom, I'm Stace Keen.
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0: 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The most approachable radio host in America. It's Brian Kilmeade.
1: Hi, everyone. So glad you're there. It's the Brian Kilmeade Show. We have a lot going on today, and I'm so glad you had a fantastic weekend, a productive weekend. I've been watching everything that's going on right now in politics. I watch every single one of the Sunday shows. And, man, I got caught up, and I cannot believe some of the things that are happening. Carl Rove is the perfect guy to talk to about this. Then we'll close the hour with Sean Davis, CEO of The Federalist. And, Carl, I'm used to liberals against moderates against conservatives. I'm used to Tea Party against conservatives, traditional Democrats. I'm used to MAGA people against conservatives, MAGA against Democrats. I never thought I would be seeing extreme socialists that are in between communists and socialists, and they're gaining steam in this primary season. Can you put this in perspective?
2: Well, yeah, look, the Democrats are unhappy. They some part of the Democratic base is wants more to be done to deal with Donald Trump, attack him, stop him, keep him from doing what he's doing. And when the Democrats are unable to do that or unwilling to do that or can't do it simply because they're in the minority in both the House and Senate, then, you know, you have people like Plattner, Graham Plattner in Maine, who seize on that angst and bend it their way. So, yeah, I understand it. I mean, then we have the DSA, the Democratic Socialists of America, in a very organized fashion, going after congressional nominations in deep, deep, deep, deep blue districts like New York 13, where they knocked off the leader of the Democratic Hispanic Caucus. But these are not America. They're not representative of the country writ large. I mean, Donald Trump got 11.1% of the vote in New York 13. He got 49, nearly 50% in the nation as a whole. So one of the real big tests is going to come, ironically enough, in Wisconsin here in 2 weeks, where the Democrat front runners are both very far left and associated with DSA, if not in specific, at least in principle. And this is going to be set up an open race for the governorship in the fall. Tony Evers, the Democrat, is not running again. And he's backing the county executive from Milwaukee, who got in the race and then got out of the race and is back in the race when the normal Democrat front runner bailed out because she turned out her campaign manager was lying about how much money they had in the bank account. So, you know, but this is going to be one of the more interesting races because you talk about tight as a tick state. It's Wisconsin, which is, you know, barely been for Trump and barely been for Biden and barely been for Trump again. So it's going to be interesting to see how a DSA acolyte, probably Representative Hong, fares against Congressman Tom Tiffany in the general election.
1: So I want you to hear this before everybody else to hear it. Shannon Bream just said, I'd just like to know where you stand on some issues. Cut to.
3: Okay, so we're going to put up on the screen a few of the things that are part of your platform, and I want to ask you, just give me sort of a true or false on these. Abolish the Senate.
4: True.
3: Okay, replace the presidency and Supreme Court as we now know them.
4: Yep.
3: Abolish ICE.
4: Absolutely.
3: Abolish borders and give amnesty to anyone currently in the U.S. illegally.
4: As a long-term plan, yep.
3: Defund the Pentagon.
4: Absolutely.
3: Abolish prisons, at least in large part.
4: Yeah, again, that as part of a long-term program, yeah.
3: Okay, so no prisons. Government or public ownership of most large corporations.
4: Yeah, absolutely.
1: So that's a dream opponent to run against in America, I think. What about you, Carl?
2: Well, I'm disappointed you didn't read my column last Thursday in which I spelled out exactly those points as being part of the DSA and their weakness. I thought Shannon did a terrific job. There was no calling her names. There was no hyperbole. She just simply said, are these where you're coming from? And there's a lesson in there, which is conservatives ought to say, this is what the Democratic Socialists of America are in favor of. And my opponent, well, it'd be interesting to know if my opponent is in favor of these many things and put them on the record. And if they oppose them, so much the better. If they're for them, so much the better. But let's treat this effort by the Democratic Socialists of America to come into dominance of the Democratic Party as

0: is a real threat, and ask them, do you really believe? I mean, their platform document says you're not going to have any bills. You won't have a mortgage because you won't have a landlord. Why? Because the government is going to give you the apartment or condo in which you live. Really? I mean, one of the great ways to build wealth in this country is for people to save for a down payment and to buy a house and get a mortgage. And it's like a savings account. They're building wealth. And what the Democratic Socialists want to do is take it away. Well, ask them to account for that. Do the American people want to have a government bureaucrat assign them an apartment someplace in a city and that's where you live? No, I don't think so.
1: I don't even know where you get the money. Who's going to pay for anything? No one's working. And when they work,
0: it's all magic. It's all magic.
1: It's all magic. It's all magic. I mean, yeah. By the way, the Soviet Union had prisons and they had borders, right? They had a president, yeah. You know, they had a Politburo. So, okay, the power of that is up for grabs. But since when are you when does a socialist get rid of defense and a border and think that's going to be okay? I mean, it's the craziest thing ever. If I handed this paper in with my theory in ninth grade, I'd give it back and go put some thought into this.
0: Yeah, well, they have put a lot of thought into it, and their thought is utopian and socialist in nature. Now, it's really important we not just sort of dismiss them by calling them names. We've got to treat this as serious and say these people advocate taking over not only all major corporations, but what they call essential sectors of the society, which include food, energy, housing, transportation, and communications. So they're not only just talking about, look, we want to have government take over Apple Computer. They want to be in charge of all of those sectors of the economy as well. And really, do we want to surrender that power as consumers? One of the greatest powers we have in a free society is to say, if I don't like you, your store, what kind of service you're giving me, or you're good, I can go find something better somewhere else. And they basically want to take that away by saying, we're in charge of making those decisions for you.
1: So, Carl, it was so interesting to see how people respond to it. Like, we watched Jared Polis over the weekend, measured, said, I'm a capitalist. You know, it's Tom Suozzi and some others, I'm a capitalist. But then we watch other people not push back at all. I wish Senator Kelly doesn't say anything. You know, he's up in the air in Arizona. He doesn't really want to comment. Hasn't been following it much. Senator Tim Kaine, been around forever. Didn't think he was a socialist. Listen to this. When confronted with all those beliefs that you wrote about and that Shannon Bream interviewed the socialist director about, cut 12.
2: I do think the Democratic Party has always been known, and mostly this is good, sometimes it's not, as a big tent. And so I don't think that somebody says, I'm a DSA candidate, I don't think you should use that to throw them out. Why would you do that? Candidates have to rise and fall on their own merits. And so, you know, whether you're a DSA member or a third way Democrat, or, you know, I just call myself a small D Democrat, people have to put their platform before voters and try to be responsive to voters, and voters get to judge them. But to have a litmus test that if somebody says, hey, I'm a DSA member, you know, they can't be part of the party, I strongly disagree with that.
1: What do you think about his position on this? He's forgetting the fact that when a DSA member challenges a traditional liberal Democrat, that's knocking off somebody who's actually took the time to be a member of your party as opposed to DSA, who seem to be the barbarians at the gate.
0: So Bill Clinton faced this dilemma in 1991. A prominent black figure came out, Sister Solcia, came out and said some bigoted things about white people. And Bill Clinton had a choice. He could take the Tim Kaine approach. We're a big party. People are entitled to their opinion. Instead, he stood up and said, this is not what the Democratic Party stands for. And it catapulted him from the back of the line to the front of the field and became the Democratic nominee and won for president, in my opinion, in large measure, because he showed that kind of courage. Think about this. It's the late 1940s and early 50s. The so-called progressives of the era, led by the former vice president of the United States, are attempting to modify the views of the Democratic Party with regard to the Soviet Union. And a progressive mayor of Minneapolis, Hubert Humphrey, stood up and said, we cannot allow the communists and we cannot allow these allies of Moscow to lead our party and change our policy. And it made him a national figure. I mean, think about put the hat on the other head. What if the Republicans had said when David Duke, a bigot, a racist, was running, trying to run for the Republican nomination, what if we'd all said, well, you know, we got to be a big party. We got to let all these people in. I call myself a Republican with a small R. No, we did the right thing by saying we will not stand as a party for that kind of bigotry. So, yeah, Tim Kaine is welcome to his opinions, milquetoast as they are, but he is doing no favor for his party, and he is showing a lack of courage by saying we're willing to accept people in our ranks who say defund the police, get rid of borders, give up the world to the communists and the Russians and the Iranians and the South Koreans and the Chinese by demolishing our military. Who is he? Think he is? He was the vice presidential nominee of the Democratic Party not too long ago. And this is where he is? Gutless, frankly.
1: You know what,
0: gutless.
1: I'll give you a great sports analogy you could use in your column and say it's your own. You ready? It's like as if you opened up the locker room for some people on the other team that don't even get your philosophy in promise of helping filling up the stands. You'll be able to sell out that crowd if you let these people in your locker room. But by the way, they have no interest in learning the plays, and they have no interest in you being successful. They just want to blow things up. And they just open up the locker room and in turn for maybe possibly getting more votes. But in the end, they wouldn't be able to govern. So Rahm Emanuel writes a column in the Wall Street Journal. He says it's important to understand that how radical this socialism is. Essentially, blowing up the constitutional separation of powers, letting Congress choose the president means adopting the parliamentary system that prevails in Britain. It would essentially remove your president, your veto power, your founders, and design everything about the founders. He went on to say that this group is the one who said to fund the police and everything else. So here is Bernie Sanders answering Hakeem, Bernie Sanders answering Rahm Emanuel. Cut eight.
3: That is what Rahm Emanuel is saying, who no doubt has the support of millions of working class people. Look, this is an argument. There's no debate. There is a strong division within the Democratic Party. You have an establishment like Rahm Emanuel, who are dependent on billionaire campaign contributors and want to maintain the status quo. Then you have a progressive movement, which, by the way, what is getting these guys nervous is we are winning all over this country. The American people are tired of a rigged economy, a corrupt campaign, finance system. They want real change. They don't want Rahm Emanuel and the establishment maintaining the status quo.
1: Fighting words.
0: Yeah, they are fighting words. And it came from a guy who ran for every office except the president of the United States as not a Democrat. He ran as an independent candidate. He didn't have the guts to get in until he got entranced with the idea that he was going to be president of the United States. And then he finally said, well, no, I've been elected to Congress. I've been elected to the Senate as an independent. And I caucused with the Democrats reluctantly because they were the most left-wing element of the political electorate. But now that I have a chance to be president, I want to be a Democrat. And now that I've twice run for the presidential nomination of my party and lost, I'm going to declare myself the leader of a movement to take over the Democratic Party on behalf of the socialist movement. Well, Democrats better wake up and realize their party and their future as a political entity is at stake. If they are taken over by the Democratic Socialists, yes, they will win in New York 13, but they ain't going to win in a lot of other places in the country because the country is particularly Hispanics and blacks believe that they have an opportunity to move up in our society by hard work and dreaming big and rising. And the Democratic Socialists are not people who believe in that kind of an opportunity. They believe the government ought to be in charge. And that ain't a winning formula.
1: So the DNC has a staggering story out. Their chairman, Ken Martin, has come out with some numbers. They went out to vendors and say, please don't bill us until November. Why? They can't
0: That's
1: get
0: illegal.
1: Paid.
0: It's illegal.
1: It is?
0: It's illegal. Under federal election law, you have to bill at the time of the service, and you cannot give them credit, which is what a six-month or four-month or five-month delay in sending them a bill would be. That's illegal.
1: So the FEC, they file with the FCC. Cash on hand, $16 million. Debt and loans, $18.5 million. That leaves the DNC $2.2 million in debt, basically from the 2024 campaign. The comparison is the RNC has $128.5 million with zero debt. They took out an equity loan on their building in order to fund some of these special elections, and now that payment is due. I mean, this is some terrible decisions.
0: Well, it's not due until next year. And look, parties occasionally do that. I think this is like the fourth time that the DNC has done it. The Republicans in the 70s and the aftermath of Watergate were similarly pressed. But look, this guy is incompetent. He was put in there as the most left wing of the available candidates.
1: Not David Hogg. Isn't David Hogg more left wing than him?
0: Well, but that's it. I mean, you're not going to put like a 24-year-old in charge of the Democratic
1: Party. Wait, wasn't he deputy DNC?
0: Oh yeah, but that, you know, he wasn't the chairman. He was okay. Of course, you know, they're trying to placate the elements inside the Democratic Party, and so they put David Hogg in there, who lives off of a political action committee. I read their report, their finance report. I've read it. It's amazing. That I will say the guy is not staying in fancy hotels, but he's constantly on the road and staying in hotels and billing his political action committee for his meals and his lodging and his expenses. And his salary, this guy Kent Martin is a disaster for the Democrats. They made a mistake when they made him chairman. They're stuck with him through this election. I can just imagine that Hakeem Jeffries and Chuck Schumer are sitting there pulling their hair, saying, "You know, we have a DNC that is not only, you know, not helping us big time; it's not helping us at all."
1: Carl Rove, you're fired up today, man. You're always fired up, but I think I get credit for getting you going.
0: Well, Shannon Bream got me going. I thought it was a superb interview, and she hit the exactly right tone. It was very factual, no name calling. Is this yes or no? And of course, give credit to the Democratic Socialist. I think she's vice chair.
1: Yeah.
0: This is exactly where we are. We're proud of it.
1: Absolutely. Okay, Carl Rove, thank you very much.
0: Thank you. All the best.
1: All right. When we come back, I'm going to try to give myself some credit in the break, and then come back and start fresh.
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0: mouth to your ears. It's Brian Kilmeade.
1: I think one of the bedrocks of our city is protest. It is something that has been a part of what makes our city so special, that New Yorkers can express themselves, whether they are in support or in opposition, no matter on whatever topic. We are talking about someone who has been charged with crimes against humanity, someone who has visited the city on many an occasion and who has been welcomed by previous mayors. And I want to make it very clear that that welcome ends with me.
2: Yeah, good. He doesn't want to see you anyway, number one. Number two is, it was the ICC who we don't subscribe to, you idiot. Stop saying that over and over again. And it wasn't genocide. Spend a minute over there and understand. October 7th happened. The response was the most targeted, the most well-executed battle plan in one of the densest populations in the world, and they still did it, reluctant to go in until they were attacked and were given no choice. John Spencer from the War College, a college he would never be accepted or applied to, went ahead and looked at it. And if you are doing genocide, do you drop flyers on buildings saying we're going to hit here in 1 hour or 1 day, make sure to get out? And if anyone died as a civilian, it's not by a mistake, not by targeted, because they set up, did the Hamas, and do set up in schools, daycares, and in hospitals. You clown. He thinks we're all idiots. When we come back, an update on the war in Iraq.

0: the WHBL Newsroom. Here's the latest. I'm Stace Keen. It's another day to be weather aware. As forecasters with the National Weather Service say, we have a 3 out of 5 risk of high winds, hail, heavy rain, and even a possible spin-up tornado today. Development is expected to move down from the Northwoods and affect the Sheboygan area before noon, with another round of storms possible this afternoon into the nighttime hours as a cold front moves through. The strength of the thunderstorms will be affected by the first round and whether or not the sun has enough time to recharge the atmosphere. A teenager visiting Sheboygan is dead following an accident involving an electric bike. Sheboygan police say the incident happened just before 5 o'clock Saturday afternoon at the intersection of South 25th Street and Broadway Avenue. Upon arrival, police found the 14-year-old driver of the e-bike suffering from injuries that were caused when he failed to stop at the stop sign on Broadway Avenue. Instead, witnesses say the teen entered into the path of a sedan that was driven by a 25-year-old Sheboygan man. Police say the sedan's driver remained at the scene and cooperated with the investigation. The teen was transported by ambulance to a local hospital where he later passed away. The driver of the sedan was not injured. There's more road construction to be aware of today. WHBL's Kevin Zimmerman has the latest.
1: Work to rehab I-43 in Sheboygan County will continue impeding traffic this week. Nightly lane closures are scheduled between 6 p.m. and 6 a.m. Mondays through Fridays, and also from 7 p.m. Sundays until 6 a.m. Mondays. And both the north and southbound I-43 and Highway 23 interchange ramps will close Sunday through Friday nights from 8 p.m. to 6 a.m. Beginning on Monday next week, work on the Highway PP overpass between Sheboygan and Kohler will require temporary traffic signals at each end of the bridge. Pedestrian traffic will be maintained. Also, the Highway 28 resurfacing project is moving along with the only detour for now, routing traffic on Highway U between Highway 57 and County Highway N. Kevin Zimmerman, WHBL News.
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1: I think that I continue to have confidence in state and local authorities in making sure that there's going to be a free and fair election in November. And if modest or minor challenges emerge, such as the one that was disclosed voluntarily by the authorities in New Jersey, that it is immediately corrected. And that's what I expect will continue to happen. Unfortunately, what we've seen from Donald Trump is that in this particular case, Republicans have adopted voter suppression as an electoral strategy because they have failed to actually deliver on making life more affordable for the American people.
2: Yeah, that last sentence is a total fallacy. What I have never heard it in behind closed doors or anything else where people say, I want less people. I want less minorities to vote. I want to make sure this group that nobody says that. And it's an insult to minorities to say that they can't get voter ID. I would not have put anything else into the Save America Act except for things that had to do with voting. They have some things about trans men and women's sports. I would not have put that in there. But having said that, I maybe it's a bridge too far to say get rid of all mail-in voting because in some Republican states, they really like it. But I do think putting a limit where it's got to land by Election Day, I think that works. Joining us now is Sean Davis, CEO of The Federalist. Sean, I expect Keem Jeffries is a politician. That's playing politics, right? So, but how significant is the discovery that Governor Mikey Sherrill brought up last week of over 4 million people getting registered and even though they were illegal aliens?
3: I think it was a pretty big development because we've heard for years, if not decades, that that never happens. There's never illegals who vote. There's never anyone who's getting fraudulently registered. And yet what we find time after time is that that thing that never happens keeps happening all the time. And for it to have happened in the numbers and at the scale it did in New Jersey suggests that it's probably not just limited to one state. I suspect that every state that is relying heavily on motor voter is doing the same thing. And by the way, that's why Democrats wanted it initially under Clinton. They knew what would happen. They wanted to get as many voters registered as possible so that they could then go out and chase ballots. So for Democrats to pretend otherwise, I just find kind of like cloying and tiresome. I wish everyone would just be honest. It's key to their franchise. It's key to their electoral hopes. And so they're for it. And it's really that simple.
2: You realize the data company pushed back and said, do not blame us on this. They did not accept the blame.
3: Yeah, I don't blame them for not wanting to accept the blame. Regardless of whether it was a data issue or a deliberately designed program to do this, I think everyone with a brain and common sense knows what's going on. They want to get everyone with a pulse registered, and then they want to send a mail-in ballot to every address on earth, and then they can just send out their minions to go collect the ballots. Doesn't really matter if they're real voters or not, as long as they get the ink on them. We've known this for years, and again, I wish they would just be honest about it. We could be adults. We're all adults. We can talk about things like adults and just talk about the ramifications of this instead of playing this dumb game that if you want people to have to prove they're who they say they are, that somehow you're a racist who doesn't want anyone to vote. It's absurd and insulting.
2: And if I'm a Republican, I would make it clear, if we lose, I'm okay with it. I just want the right person to win. And I'm concerned about the outcome in these voters. I mean, the ballot harvesting is farcical. Why would anyone allow people to pick up your ballots, round them up, hold them to Election Day? And what we just saw, Los Angeles was the laughingstock of the country with what happened with Spencer Pratt losing when he was almost winning. He ends up dropping to a distant third where all the late ballots come in for the second place finisher, allowing a runoff between two Democrats. And the fact is they took over a month to collect the ballots. Does anyone comfortable with that system? The polls say no.
3: No, it's absurd. And normally what you see in these things is even distributions throughout. If you were winning before all the late ballots came in, you're probably still winning after. But to have the third place person magically get significantly more than the person who'd been in first place the whole time, it begs belief. It's ridiculous. And the thing about elections is if they're kind of like currency. Fiat currency has value as long as people believe it has value. Our elections are assumed to be honest as long as people assume they're honest. But once you start getting into this business where you really have no idea if each vote is legal, if people actually cast ballots, that's when you start ending up in banana republic territory. And it's a really, really bad place to be in as a country. And so I would think, not even for partisan reasons, but for existential reasons, we need to clean up our elections so people can have faith in them regardless of the result.
2: When people say clean up rolls, it's just to get rid of dead people and people that moved. That's it. So why is that even controversial? Yeah, but they go, well, you just want to get rid of minority. I mean, that's not true. Have an independent board do it. Just clean them up. So I want you to hear just a little bit more before I move on from this New Jersey Assemblyman, Brian Bergen, Cut 23.
4: And I got to tell you one other thing about this whole blame game that's going on. Mikey Sherrill blaming the former governor, blaming the software company. The reality is the real people who screwed this up are members of the state legislature, but Mikey Sherrill has been led around by the throat from them ever since she got elected. She is not in control. It's Senate President Scutari and Assembly Speaker Coughlin, both who screwed this state up to begin with and put these processes in place. They're the real people to blame. She just can't say it because they're her bosses.
2: Do you think so? You think that's the dynamic there? I wouldn't know.
3: I mean, that seems pretty convenient to blame it on these kind of unnamed legislatures. No one knows who their state legislator is in order to let off the hook the person who's at the actual top of the government. Seems a little convenient to me. What I'm going to do, I'm going to blame everyone involved in it. I think everyone who had any sort of involvement in this deserves some of the blame. I don't care if it all goes to Mikey Sherrill or all goes to the legislature. They're all culpable because we all know what they're doing.
2: So I like to know what's, by the way, they have voter ID in New Jersey already. But now they say, Chris Christie says the person in charge doing an independent investigation is somebody that he trusts. He says this guy will do an honest job. So I'm curious if this ends at 4.4 million or not, if this gets bigger, because we know in that governor election, I never expected the Republican candidate to get trounced like that. That was a huge surprise for me because he barely lost the last time and no one even knew him.
3: Yeah, and it's the thing. It's not the result.
2: Citarelli.
3: It's not who wins exactly that matters. It's that you want to know, hey, they were only counting legal votes. If that mail-in ballot got sent in and 100% came from that person intended to do it the way they wanted, I don't care if it's a red state, a blue state, or a purple state. First off, we should be able to have all these votes in one night. Florida can do it. It's one of the biggest states in the country. This business of taking months is absurd, and it's insulting to the intelligence of everyone in the country. And the only reason you do that, the only reason you allow a process to do that, is if you want to take advantage of the process to rig it.
2: And I'll tell you, think about this. California is the worst. And people think, what's the big deal? It's a big deal. You know why? And you know this, Sean. It's because the House could be make or break for either party by how California goes with those different district races. So if we wait to the last minute, the House is going to be decided. I think we all agree there's 16 by 16 seats, and most likely going to be 5 or 6 either way. A lot of that could be in California, especially with the drama of the redistricting. You have no precedent in a lot of these areas. And now we're going to wait 2 or 3 weeks to find out who's in control of the House. This could be a really big deal.
3: You're more optimistic than I am. I don't think it'll be 2-3 weeks. It might be 1 or 2 months. We might not know until the end of December or early January.
2: Wow.
3: And then if you think that's bad, imagine if the left is able to get away with this national popular vote compact. Can you imagine us having to wait into January for California to count when we know it's all shenanigans?
2: Can you tell me what that means? I actually don't know what that is. What did you just say?
3: So there's a group of people who are trying to get states to go along and end the Electoral College without amending the Constitution by changing state laws to basically force half the states to allocate their electoral votes to the popular vote winner nationwide. So if you were to have a national popular vote, you kind of nullify the states. It's just whoever gets the most votes. Every single election will come down to how Karen Bass counts votes in Los Angeles County 2 months after the election. That is a recipe for America being a laughingstock and not being a serious country anymore.
2: Right. I don't think really people care that much. Lastly, about the Vote Save America Act, Senator Kennedy, on what it would do. Cut 24.
5: In my opinion, for both sides to have credibility in the elections, in our elections, we need to do two things and only two things. Number one, you have to prove you are who you say you are in order to register to vote and to vote. And number two, However you decide to vote, that's up to the states. We need to go back to having an election day, not an election month. We've got to know the results of election that night or shortly thereafter if it's close. That, to me, is what the SAVE Act is all about, and I think we can pass it, and I think we can craft it in a way to survive a bird bath.
2: Do you think so, Sean Davis?
3: I personally, when it comes to procedure in the Senate, when he's talking about a bird bath, he's talking about statutory rules in the Senate about what's allowed and not allowed in a reconciliation bill. I don't think the Save America Act is going to get through that process. I just don't. It's too policy focused and not budget focused enough. It's why they need to pass it in a regular order. I think a lot of the talk about getting it through reconciliation is a fantasy, personally.
2: So I want to give you a little bit more Kennedy to give his opinion, because it's rarely he goes against John Thune a little bit here. Cut 25.
5: Maybe take a few extra days. Look, I mean no disrespect. I love John Thune. He's my leader. He's got a big brain. He's better looking than me. But I think he's just being too cautious. He wants to spend the rest of our time talking with Senator Schumer about shutting down government. And the Graham Plattner wing of the party, his party, is not going to let Schumer agree with us. They already want to give Schumer a bathrobe, a popsicle, and an early bedtime and have him retire. I don't think Chuck can agree with us.
2: So he says it's up to Thune to try to get those Republicans in line. And if they put the vote, and Sean, you tell me if I'm wrong here, put elements of the Save America Act in the supplemental defense bill, which is $95 billion, but $67 billion of which goes to defense. And if you put that in, the voting act in, the elements of it in, and they say, well, what's the money? Well, the money is you're going to need some money in order to implement these voter ID laws that are involved in the Save America Act. And maybe forget about the mail-in ballots, or you just do the ID part of it, a portion of it. Could you see the parliamentarian let that go by?
3: Yeah, so the supplemental is a little different. It's separate from the reconciliation process. So that just becomes kind of like a political power game, force one side to vote against it because they don't like the voter ID elements. I think that's probably a fine strategy. I agree with Senator Kennedy.
2: We need simple majority, right?
3: Yes. Well, potentially, yes, if you're doing a supplemental bill. I personally agree with Senator Kennedy that they need that Thune actually needs to start doing his job. Too often he acts like a scheduler and not a leader, where he just kind of looks around, throws up his hands and says, oh, well, we don't have what we need. Let's just move on and schedule something different. That is not what a leader does. I worry that the job may be too big for him, that either he doesn't understand the procedure or he just doesn't have the willingness to do the hard work to get hard things passed in the Senate. But we need voter ID. We need it. It is essential to faith in our elections. And whether they put that on a standalone bill or they tag it on to a supplemental appropriations bill, it needs to get done. And I frankly am tired of the excuses from Thune.
2: So I think it is a matter of calling up Mitch McConnell, if he's taking phone calls, and saying, Mitch, I need you on this. You know we need this. And going up to Murkowski and go, look, I know you got a problem with Trump. All right, I understand that. But on this, the country, 80% of the country want this. Now, on voter ID, I get it. Some people live 1,000 miles in Alaska, they say, from a voting booth. Maybe you need some mail-in balloting there. Okay, maybe, but go with me here. And then on Collins, too. Collins usually has to pick her spots when to go with Trump. But you just got to get to the 50. Right now, we don't have the 50. And Tillis, I know you're angry, but what do you need? I'll put something in here you need so you can sleep better at night. Cassidy, I know you hate him. But and I know you're bitter, but we should really play ball here. Don't be mad at me. Don't hurt the country. I mean, that's what you want to see happen.
3: Exactly. And if there's anything we know about politicians in the United States Senate, they are largely, almost entirely transactional. Find out what they want. They all want something. And by the way, that goes both ways. Murkowski, you want to keep your leadership? You want to keep a committee chairmanship? Well, you can kiss that bye-bye forever if you don't do what needs to get done. So there's all things they want that are things we can give them or things that can be taken away from them. Thune has tried nothing and is all out of ideas, which I just think is unacceptable from a party leader in his position.
2: Yeah, I look forward to him doing something, because if it is a simple majority, get some of the Save America Act, it really should be done. I just want the right person to win. I don't care who it is. Just make sure the right person. I like to know the referee doing my game has not been paid off by the other team. That's it, right? As long as you can guarantee me that, I'll be okay with the outcome. Sean Davis, thanks so much. The CEO of the Federalist, appreciate it.
3: Thank you, sir.
2: All right, 1-866-408-7669. I'll be back to wrap things up, and we got much more to talk about, including some revelations on the Red Sea and Saudi Arabia.
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1: It is a massive change, but it's actually, when you boil it down, it's pretty simple. We have two core principles. They're the pillars of what we do. It's free markets and personal liberties. We think these are core American values, and that's what we're advocating every day. We're not aligned with a party or any movement. We just have our principles, and we interpret the news through that and try to give our readers and our viewers, wherever they're finding us, a balanced interpretation of the news through what we think is important and how it affects them.
2: And with that is Adam O'Neill. You probably don't know him, but he's the editorial director of the Washington Post, and he's opinion editor. And if you notice, what Washington Post, once in a while, now it's almost every week, you see an opinion go.

0: What? It can't be this. The Washington Post. It came out against peanut allergies. How it started. How to handle it. How we stop this whole craziness. When you talk about the MAHA movement, they came out in support of it. A lot of elements of it, too. And you see Adam O'Neill and others just balancing out the page, not making it more conservative, just allowing conservatives to speak outside Mark Thiessen. Gun 54.
1: I'd say overwhelmingly, just when I hear from people privately, they're pleasantly surprised. They didn't know what we were up to at first, and now we've got a body of work, and we can really stand by it, and we're proud of it. And I'd say internally and externally, it's an opinion section. It's always going to be controversial. We want to be provocative. We want to start conversations. So I won't pretend that everybody's always thrilled about with us every time, but we wouldn't be an interesting opinion section if that were the case.
0: And one of the last things it did that really caught my attention and made me want to book Adam was the last one. Washington Post did a breakdown of any time these candidates say Medicare for All. I'm thinking, okay, this is what they would do. Instead, he goes, it's impossible. You can't pull it off. The people with Medicare don't want it. And if you do the math and give Medicare for every American and you say we're going to come and get the money from the billionaires by taxing them and paying their fair share, if you wiped out their fortunes, you still would not be able to pay $8.2 trillion annually with a price that's only going to go up. And plus, you're going to lose every doctor because it's not enough to pay for the doctor's overhead. So all these people, Medicare for all, just push back and say, what are you talking about? And know what you could say? I read in the Washington Post. And you do the math. You'll find out the same thing. By the way, the big news, Saudi Arabia got hit by Houthis again.
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6: Limited time for diplomacy. I'm Lisa Brady, Fox News. After a pause in fighting, President Trump says either diplomacy with Iran goes fast or not at all. Just telling Axios not much time when answering how long he's willing to give talks. Also warning he's ready for strong military action if talks fail.
7: For the past three nights, the United States has halted strikes against Iran. But the White House is very clear. The military option remains on the table as officials give both diplomacy and economic pressure, time to work.
6: Fox's Trey Yingst in Tel Aviv.
7: Iranian officials spoke publicly today for the first time in days, indicating that indirect talks are ongoing. The country's foreign ministry spokesperson indicated Iran's national security would guide decisions in the days ahead.
6: Meantime, Israel's Prime Minister Benjamin Netanyahu has a White House meeting with President Trump tomorrow. Oil prices are sliding for now. U.S. crude getting back under $84 a barrel. The search for a second suspect after a deadly shooting during a food and musical festival in Seattle yesterday.

0: Yesterday.
1: Witnesses describe a scene of chaos as thousands of visitors ran for cover. Police have one young adult in custody but are looking for another. The two gunmen appeared to be shooting at each other. Police recovered two weapons at the scene but did not offer a motive.
0: Fox's William Lajeunesse, three people were killed, four others hospitalized, including a two-year-old boy. An update just in on longtime Republican Senator Mitch McConnell, who's been out of the Senate for more than a month with medical issues. A statement from the Office of Attending Physician says McConnell has been discharged from hospital care, but still recovering from a fall at home in June with childhood polio, still a significant factor. And he's not yet medically cleared to leave a rehab facility and return to the office. McConnell, in his own statement, says he looks forward to getting back to the Senate soon. 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
5: Temperatures topping out in the mid-80s today. I'm Chris Connolly, WHBL News. A lot of weekend events were called off in Madison in the wake of last Wednesday's fatal police shooting. Organizers called off the Altwood Fest held near the site where Corey Ruiz was killed by a police officer. The Bodega Night Market at Breeze Stevens Field was also canceled, and Saturday's scheduled weekly Dane County Farmers Market was moved from Capitol Square. A Milwaukee woman is facing charges accused of shooting a 12-year-old in a dispute over selling bottled water. Reporter Raymond Newpert has more on that.
6: Milwaukee County prosecutors filed 22 charges against 33-year-old Cassetta Burrell, including multiple counts of reckless injury, abuse of a child, possession of a firearm, and other felonies. Police accuse her of shooting the 12-year-old because of a fight her own child had with the boy. Some shots she fired went into neighboring homes. Burrell is also accused of driving into police trying to arrest her with multiple children inside of a car she allegedly stole from a friend. She's being held in a $100,000 cash bond and will be back in court next week for a preliminary hearing.
5: 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It's an interactive hands-on event that connects fourth and fifth grade students with real-world applications of science, technology, engineering, arts, and math, or STEAM. The Sheboygan Chamber of Commerce is recruiting local businesses. 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Now the most accurate Fox 11 forecast. Going to be sunny today on the muggy side, mid-80s. Tonight, clear skies dropping to the mid-60s. During the day tomorrow, more sunshine but cooler, middle 70s. I'm Chris Conley on Sheboygan's News and Weather Leader, 1330 1015 WHBL.
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0: marvelous revelations coming down from Anthony Fauci's diary and what it represents. We are going to potentially allow Buck to do a dramatic Dr. Fauci reading of some 1,100 odd pages as Fauci is set to be called to testify on Wednesday, I believe, of this week in front of Rand Paul. Rand Paul has been sharing many of these documents, this whole 1,100-page Anthony Fauci diary, everything that he kept, which shows how obsessed he was with fame, with celebrity, with other aspects of that we will be discussing. President Trump at the rescheduled White House Correspondents' Dinner. Thankfully, nobody was injured this time at the White House Correspondents' Dinner. There was no assassination attempt. We've got the Democrat Socialist of America platform. Shannon Bream did a fantastic job on Fox News Sunday talking to the Democrat Socialists and actually just laying out what they truly believe in. And it is quite eye-opening. I would suggest that many of you are going to enjoy hearing that if you have not already. We've got a lot of other fun and frivolity headed your way. But, Buck, over the weekend, the 1,100-some-odd pages of Anthony Fauci's diary comes out, and he appears, based on these entries that he wrote, to be even more of a sociopathic moron than many of us believed him to be. And so as we break all this down, the likelihood here, as the testimony gets closer, now he was pardoned, and that certainly is providing him some measure of protection. Rand Paul would say that means that he cannot actually take the Fifth Amendment because there is no prosecution that he might feel as if he is in danger of, although we will, I mean, honestly, that's just kind of a legal wormhole. But, Buck, you and I think, are not surprised by the revelations that came out from these diary entries, but it is kind of stark to see in real time Dr. Fauci acknowledge that he knew that the lab leak theory was overwhelmingly the likely outcome, that he knew the overall death rate from COVID was a fraction of what he testified it was likely to be, that he was the person who got schools shut down, and that there were many people in media that were constantly texting and cheerleading him and criticizing and demeaning anyone who said anything negative about him at all, that he was constantly recording the famous people that he was talking to, that he was obsessed with fame, and as a result, he was never going to allow COVID to recede because it was the reason that he mattered. All of these things, Buck, I guess kind of jumping off right off the top, did anything truly stand out to you? I'll tell you what stood out the most to me. But for you, as you were looking through these revelations, props to Senator Rand Paul, who has been going after Fauci, I would probably say more aggressively than anybody else in government for years now. What stood out to you about the Fauci?
1: Let me give you all a few diary entries released by the very mean anti-science Rand Paul, anti-science, whereas me, the Fauci, I am pro-science.
2: I want to be clear. I am quoting now. Ready for this?
1: Press is going wild with me. Front page in Washington Post yesterday, op-ed by Maureen Dowd in New York Times today, about me and my relationship with POTUS. Also a profile by Peter Nicholas on me in The Atlantic.
2: Dear diary entry number two.
1: Big front page article about me appeared in the Washington Post. Very flattering. The situation with my national and international fame is explosive, Clay, and really unimaginable. It is not hyperbole to say today I am the most famous and talked about person in the country and one of the most recognizable in the world. Countless profiles on me in multiple media. End quote.
2: Other than saying Clay's name there for a second because I couldn't help myself. All of that this guy wrote about himself
1: at the absolute peak of the pandemic panic. I want you, this is not 2 years into it. This is not as it is fading out. This is as people are not hugging their grandkids. Their weddings are canceled. School is shut down. Businesses are going under. People are terrified everywhere. And Clay, Fauci's writing, Dear Diary.

0: it's amazing how much all the fancy journos love me.
1: Yes.
0: This is beyond what I even thought, what you even thought was possible. How could anyone not have seen through this guy? It was so obvious, Clay. He was such a little clown, and a vicious one, too. To this day, I see people walking around the airport in masks. Fauci refuses. He could give one public statement to say, yeah, guys, it was actually all a waste of your time. It does nothing. Just walk around, breathe the air. It's okay. He won't do it to this day. He is a horrible human being, and this dump of his Dear Diary entries just adds to what we knew. But the part of it that I think is even more, on a policy side, maddening, he absolutely knew that it wasn't from the wet market.
1: Yes.
0: In the very beginning. He absolutely knew.
1: And I grabbed this. I won't do the accent, Buck, but he also, this is direct from his diary. He has, now that everybody acknowledges shutting down schools was a disaster. You and I fought for years. I went to my local school board and spoke out against masks and spoke out in favor of schools being open. We fought these battles for years. Fauci now says, well, it wasn't me who shut down schools. I didn't have anything to do with that. Unfortunately for him, his diary, here's an entry. I spoke with Bill de Blasio, mayor of New York City, and convinced him, based on what I was saying publicly and my conversation tonight, to close the New York City schools. He had already decided, based on what I was saying on TV. I went on to tell him he should close the bars and restaurants in New York City. He said that he would base this on my recommendation. I had a similar call with Ann O'Leary, the chief of staff of Governor Gavin Newsom of California. Ann said that based on my TV appearances today and yesterday, the governor has decided to close the schools in California as well as the bars and restaurants. And then, Buck, to the obsession with fame, when I left the White House and crossed Pennsylvania and 17th Street, several cars honked their horns and shouted, thank you, out the window. So he's bragging about the fact that all of New York and all of California effectively are shutting down everything, schools, bars, restaurants, all of it, based on his private recommendations that also coincided with what he was saying on television. Now that everyone acknowledges, by and large, what do you think it is now, Buck? 80-20, 90-10, that people say, oh, you know, we probably shouldn't have shut down schools for as long as we did. When we started on this program, Buck, I think it was still in like the 2022, in the winter of 2021, maybe. They were still making kids sit on barrels outside socially distanced in New York City playgrounds to be able to eat their lunch. This guy needs to go to prison for the rest of his life. I'm sorry. I know there's all sorts of legal complexities associated with it, but the fact that no one has paid a price or had any consequence at all for all the lies that they told, for all the lives that they ruined, and this objectively proves that much of what he has been saying in public, oh, I didn't get the school shut down, oh, there's a consensus that this that it came out of animals and all the experts on it. One thing that stands out to me, Buck, is just how little science he actually was involved in and how much of this, which you and I talked about, was he was just a master of political bureaucracy because he was the highest paid and one of the longest serving government employees of all time. He knew how to grease the skids and make things work in his favor.
0: He also had really had a trial run of this health propaganda, sort of biomedical state propaganda stuff. He was part of convincing our generation that you better be really careful as a heterosexual male because HIV is going to tear through all everybody without any differentiation between lifestyle choice, etc. It just wasn't true. It wasn't true in this country, but
1: yes,
0: they wanted to freak everybody. Fauci was at the heart of that and never took any account of. Now, there was also part of it they believe was pushed because they wanted to destigmatize HIV. So they wanted everyone to think, you know, You better watch out. Your college sweetheart, you know, your first time, you might get HIV. That was all
1: Which
0: part
1: what,
0: of the Fauci.
1: That's what everybody around my age was taught. I went to a public school, and we had HIV ceremonies, I mean, the discussions and the programs, and we were all told, if you have sex, you might die of AIDS.
0: But at NIH guidance, I remember at my yearly, I had a college physical every year, and they're like, we're giving you an HIV test. And I was just like, I don't think I need an HIV test. Like, no, we do it for everybody.
1: Yeah, same thing
0: you
1: happened
0: know,
1: at my college.
0: I asked the nurse once, I said, how many positive tests have you gotten back in like 15 years of doing this at college? You know what the answer was? She said, zero.
1: Same.
0: So they did it for everybody.
1: I asked the exact same question at GW. I was like, how many people have ever tested positive for HIV?
0: Yeah.
1: I was like, has anybody ever tested positive for HIV that's a student at George Washington University? And she said, no, we've never had anybody test positive.
0: But I want to be very clear. That is a Fauci policy, everybody. Fauci was all his grubby little fingers were all over that as well. You know, the sort of panic, whatever's politically convenient for the health apparatus at the time. Anyway, back to this. I'm just saying people should have seen this a mile away. What's amazing to me is that there's not more accountability from audiences. Like, for example, I'll give you an example. Andrew Ross Sorkin. I'll just name check somebody. He's on CNBC. He's supposed to be really smart. Why were we so much more correct on everything COVID-related than him? I mean, that's just a name that comes to mind. There are 1,000 names that could come to mind. But I'm just saying, you know, he was the one that lectured the guy. He said, I'm sorry, it's science, you know. Who are these people? You're not as smart as you think you are. Maybe it's time that they just say, you know what, I'm sorry. All the so-called hillbilly Trump voters somehow knew that this was a giant scam years before the rest of the country did.
1: I will also add one more clip, Buck, because I read so much of this and my jaw dropped. The fact that he was doing this and he was intermixing how many cases there are and how famous he was is downright sociopathic, right? To be saying, hey, now if you truly thought COVID was a big issue, hey, now we've got 50,000 cases across the country. And then your next is fabulous piece on me in the Washington Post. Like the disconnect between the peril and plague that is afflicting the nation, and you're celebrating the fact that you are having the apex of your career. Listen to this, Buck. Had a great call with Barbara Streisand. She called my cell at 6:05 p.m. She wanted to know if it was okay to get the mRNA vaccine. I told her yes. We then started discussing life in general. I told her that I was listening to her songs on Alexa. She didn't know what Alexa was. I accidentally butt-dialed her later in the evening, and she said she was going to call me anyway, since she wanted to know if there was any difference between the Moderna and Pfizer product. I told her none. I then explained to her more about Alexa. I brought the phone over to Alexa and asked to play songs by Barbara Streisand. When the song came on loud and clear, she started laughing and absolutely loved it! Exclamation point. This is, like, the fact that he wrote all this down, Buck, I was flabbergasted as I read through that. It is a megalomaniac decision to have an 1,100-page diary that all it does is just reflect your day-to-day. He thinks that he is one of the most important figures in the history of science.
0: Yes.
1: And the reason why he kept this diary was because he wanted his entire life story basically out there.
0: Clay, during COVID, I think I used the term megalomaniac about Fauci every day for like 18 months, okay? My part about this as well is this is not that hard. People should have seen this. And if you were fooled by this, you should ask yourself why. Now, our people listen to us because they weren't fooled by it, but I just mean it in a very general sense.
1: Or, Buck, a lot of people found us because they had basic common sense and they were just looking for someone in media to be saying what they knew to be true but could not find anywhere.
0: Fauci masks, for those of you who have seen the Schwarzenegger meme from Predator where it's Carl Weathers and Schwarzenegger locking arms, that was masks don't work, and Clay was Arnold, and I was Carl, and that was how we actually met.
1: Yeah.
0: I was like, who's this sports guy who realizes this is crap? Oh, I didn't realize we were going to be hanging out.
1: And once every school opened, the only reason I'm still furious about this, and we actually should talk about, will this be covered? Right? Because right now, you're hearing it from us. You're going to know. We shared the links. lots of people out there who are in normal land of media ecosystem are going to have no idea that any of this is out there, or they're going to think there's no way these diary entries, these journal entries are real. We'll talk about that more and,
0: there is a hearing.
1: And discuss. There is a hearing. I hope they cover it on Wednesday. One of the fun things about being a parent, you get to be a kid again through the eyes of your kids. Our sponsor, Rapid Radios, embodies that with their walkie-talkies, except these aren't just fun, cool, nostalgic reflections of the walkie-talkies you remember that you might have played with. We had the G.I. Joe walkie-talkie when I was a little kid. They allow you to connect with anyone, anywhere in the U.S. with the push of a button. 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

0: memories of the masks he wore. Dr. Fauci's diary. 1,100 pages, everybody. You go through it, and whatever self-regard, whatever grandiosity you think this guy was suffering from at a clinical level, it was just a tiny... That was just the beginning of it. That was just the tip of the iceberg. We've got that to talk about. We also have the DSA, Clay. This is really interesting. Democratic Socialists of America platform. Like, what do these people actually want?
1: Yes.
0: I think we should talk about that because there are candidates who have won primaries. And there are more who might win more than just those primaries. So I think we should have that discussion as well. But we can also talk Fauci memories. Of the way we were.
1: Do you think, Buck, I want to dive into media coverage of this. There is a calculated attempt from people who know they were wrong to now just pretend none of this ever happened. What happens now? Let's talk about that when we come back.
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1: Middle 80s today and only down to the mid-60s tonight. I'm Chris Connolly, WHBL News. The U.S. and Iran have seemingly continued a temporary halt in hostilities today. U.S. diplomats sought to give peace talks some space, bringing a halt to two consecutive weeks of military strikes. Iran says it will reciprocate following a push from China to resume stalled diplomatic efforts in Pakistan. Iran is denying media reports that it's agreed to a 10-day ceasefire. The U.S. and Iran are currently not in official direct talks. They are negotiating through intermediaries. A lawyer representing the family of a man shot by Madison police is calling for criminal charges against the officer who fired the shot. Benjamin Crump represents the family of Corey Ruiz. He says, quote, "They not only tackled him, not only tased him, not only kicked him, but you saw they shot him three times." Ruiz was killed on Wednesday. Police were responding to a report of a man trying to steal bicycles and break into parked cars. All four of the officers who responded to that call are on administrative leave. The shooting will be investigated by the State Department of Justice. New York's Mayor Zoran Mondami is announcing a pricing plan for the five city-owned grocery stores that his administration proposes. He says they will not put other for-profit groceries out of business.
2: What we've seen is that the city already operates subsidized markets, for example, at Essex Street Market, and those are operating near multiple grocers, multiple bodegas, and we have not seen harm to local stores or operators.
1: The first of the five city-owned stores will be opened in the Bronx next year. Now the most accurate Fox 11 forecast. It's on the muggy side today. Sunny skies mid-80s. Tonight, clear skies down to the mid-60s. Tomorrow, mostly sunny and cooler mid-70s. I'm Chris Conley, WHBL News.
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0: Welcome back in, Clay and Buck. All of the Fauci diary entries becoming public. Senator Rand Paul, 8:30 a.m. Eastern hearing on Wednesday with Fauci required to testify. Buck, you were just pointing out another part of this that is supremely embarrassing, which is Dana Bash. Don't call her Dana. Dana Bash, Jake Tapper, lots of left-wing media people.
1: People who think they're really smart, by the way, who were fooled by all of this, apparently. Jake Tapper, top of the list. Jake, you're so smart, Jake, but you got completely bamboozled on COVID and on Biden's dementia, I might add. Keep going.
0: But the fact, Buck, that they are texting and celebrating with Fauci different media appearances that he is involved while they're supposed to be honest brokers,
1: objective journos, yes, during a global pandemic where people are dying and trillions of dollars is being spent and people are completely freaked out and terrorized unnecessarily, I might add, the world.
0: Let me hit you with some of these. I want to give credit. This is Tom Elliott's work to pull all of these. I just want you to hear them. I think this is significant. David Axelrod sent me a text saying that his wife Susan says, "I look 10 years younger since the change of administrations." This is Fauci. I received a text from Dana Bash pointing out that Vanity Fair recently had a headline that said, "Jim Jordan trips over his own blank trying to debate Anthony Fauci." And then several other of these outlets. So Dana Bash is texting Dr. Fauci saying, "Hey, Jim Jordan, boy, he's, by the way, Jim was right about everything," that she's cheerleading based on how things go. All of these different guys, I'm going to retweet this so you can see it. It's really embarrassing. Jake Tapper texts Fauci a sarcastic note about Laura Ingraham's Dartmouth degree. Hard to believe, misspelled. Laura, mistyped. Ingraham went to Dartmouth, isn't it? All of us alumni are very proud. After Fauci brushed off a Trump retweet calling him a fraud, George Stephanopoulos, another guy who's supposed to be an objective journalist, texted him, "Thank you, Tony. So impressive." When you look through all of this, it is embarrassing.
1: I'm not surprised by the typos, Sally, from Tapper, by the way. Tapper is a legacy at Dartmouth. His daddy went there, so that's why he went there. But then he's telling other people that they should be embarrassed that that Laura Ingraham went there.
0: Had dinner with Jake Tapper and his wife. Terrific couple. Friendship building. This is Fauci. Phone call with Jake Tapper. Jake wanted to make sure the interview did not cause me any problems. Is this something that an objective journalist should be doing? I hope the interview didn't cause you any problems. Again, Clay, this is a guy who's supposed to be middle of the road, embarrassing.
1: This is why people lost, and they should have, people capable of thinking for themselves, people who believe in accountability, people who believe that results matter more than intentions, have no faith at all in the federal health bureaucracy. This guy was colluding with the media to lie about all this stuff. He was not mistaken about the origin of COVID. He was lying.
0: Yes.
1: And he was trying to make sure nobody figured out that there was gain of function research that had dollars tracking back to the U.S. and him, to this Wuhan, make it about the Wuhan wet market. He was covering up the origin of this. He was getting all this cover from these people. Gretchen Whitmer used to do MSNBC hits with a freaking Fauci pillow behind her.
0: Yes.
1: A pillow with Fauci's face on it. Like, he was a religious icon to them. They would genuflect before St. Fauci. And here's the part. He loved every second of it, and that was most important to him, more important than anything else. Fauci did not care when your kids were sitting, if you lived in New York, in 35-degree weather on the ground, eating their lunch outside, masking up between bites. He didn't care. Because he was going on CNN that night.
0: Totally. I want to share with you, Buck, and I'm going to try to pull it up right now. There is virtually no coverage that is occurring in the New York Times, NBC, ABC. We're sharing all of these diary entries, which could not be more significant. This is a report. AP, no. CNN, no. The Washington Post, no. MSNBC, no. New York Times, no. ABC News, no. NBC News, no. USA Today, no. Not one single word. They aren't covering any of this. This is according to at C3C3. I'm reading off that right now. Now, this was 5 hours ago, but I just went on the New York Times website myself and searched Fauci. There's no reference to any of these diaries at the New York Times. I haven't been able to check every single other network to confirm that it still is the case that they are not covering. Thankfully, Rand Paul is going to have this hearing on Wednesday, which makes it harder to justify not covering this. But it leads to the question that I asked a little bit earlier in the program, Buck. There are two groups of people. One is they kind of know that they were wrong on everything, but they're using, oh, it was the fog of war. We didn't know any better. And boy, it's a shame, but we've moved on, right? That is group one, I would say, that used to be in the Fauci camp. Oh, it was a difficult time. We didn't have the information that we needed. Buck, you and I have pointed out that is a lie. By May of 2020, every bit of data that we needed to know about COVID was all out there publicly. You and I were saying everything that needed to be said by May of 2020. Some red states, like mine, thankfully, some parts of red states, because the city of Nashville didn't. My kids went back to school completely normal early August. Now, the first year they were back, they had to wear masks. It was ridiculous. But public schools were back open where I live in August of 2020. So some reasonable, rational people had their kids back in school in August. I know many of you did. Unfortunately, a lot didn't. So that one group is, hey, we're just going to pretend this didn't happen. It's a fog of war excuse. It's a lie, but at least they're aware that they were wrong on everything. They're just pretending you couldn't have been correct. I just ran through all those media outlets. Buck, there are still a lot of people who are wearing masks. If you fly in New York City right now, if you fly in L.A. out of those airports, there are still dyed-in-the-wool, Fauci was right about everything, people out there. And their brains are broken, but they're not even going to see all of these diary entries, which prove that Fauci lied and that he knew he was lying based on when he was writing them. And so this is why the media matters. It's also why, Buck, I think you got to prosecute this guy. Even if he comes out and says, I've got a pardon, I can't be prosecuted, merely filing an indictment that had all of the lies that he made under oath, which I think are substantial now that you can use his diary entries to prove knowledge. This is really important because perjury, we've talked about this before, Buck. Perjury is very difficult because it requires that you prove that someone knew what they were saying is untrue. And that's actually a really high standard. His diaries would be admissible under hearsay exemptions, this is me being a lawyer, to prove what his state of mind was. And you can ask him, wait a minute, why did you testify the exact opposite of what you were writing in your private diary? It's then harder for him to explain, oh, I didn't know what I was saying is untrue, because his contemporaneous writings in these diaries actually prove that he knew he was being dishonest.
1: I have a gripe. I have a bone to pick with the Trump administration right now. I know they're very busy. I know there's a lot going on. I know we have, deportations ramping up, which they are, by the way. They have been. I just saw the latest numbers today. I know we got an economy to keep booming and a war. I get all that, okay? But we have all these federal agencies. We've got a couple million federal employees, and there are people that work directly for Trump running these things in that bailiwick clay. Where is the press conference with all of the data and an official statement from the head of the Trump CDC that masks were completely ineffective and an absolute waste of time and a horror? Where is that? Why don't we have that? Oh, what do we have? Dr. Bhattacharya Wait, no. Who's in charge of CDC right now? I can't keep all this stuff even straight. They've had some movement, right? HHS is Kennedy. I'm trying to find out who. I agree with you
0: 100%. Now, the hearing is on Wednesday. If I were in charge of the Trump administration, as soon as Rand Paul finishes his Wednesday hearing, I think you're right, Buck. I think the new head of the CDC should have a press conference. I think they should run through all of the lies that Fauci told, that we believe he told. And I think they should once again say all of this is completely a lie. The CDC does not have a Senate-confirmed director, according to our team right now. Jay Bhattacharya.
1: Acting as Bhattacharya, that's why.
0: But he was great, by the way. Stanford-trained physician, I believe, if I'm not mistaken. I know he was on Stanford's campus. He should come out. Invite him on the program for Thursday and see, you know, if they won't do press conferences on this, then we'll have people on to continue to shine a light on it. Because I do think this is significant. And again, I think Dr. Fauci, by having this diary, has potentially proven that he committed perjury, because you can use these diary entries as evidence of what he actually knew at the time that he was testifying.
1: But so how do we get around the federal pardon?
0: Well, I think you just have to charge. I was just saying, the indictment. The indictment
1: So you file the indictment knowing that a judge is going to say absolutely not.
0: And by the way, it may be the case. It may be the case that Biden doesn't have the ability to pardon under, you know, again, remember we've had the questions about did Biden himself sign the pardons? Just having the indictment filed would create a legal battle. It might go all the way to the Supreme Court over whether Fauci's pardon is or is not valid. But just having these charges brought, even if they get tossed, in a record, in an indictment, would be, I think, a significant step toward some form of retribution for all the lies that were told. And at a minimum, Buck, we know Fauci thought that he was writing for history. He thought, I am one of the great men of history. That's why he's keeping an 1,100-page diary. He thought this was going to make him look like a great man. And so, at a minimum, you can, during his lifetime, tear down and destroy his legacy and make it clear that his entire persona was built on a throne of lies. That, I think, would be
1: a tiny throne, by the way. Very small.
0: Very small.
1: Little throne.
0: By the way, you sit on a throne of lies. Great line for those of you out there. We sometimes give you lines. You can tell me where that comes from. IFCJ, I want all of you to think about the impact of the continued danger that so many people live in Israel on a day-to-day basis. 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

0: Welcome back to Clay and Buck. Clay, who do we have on the calls right now? You got the screen up.
1: We have got a bunch of different callers that are out there, but I'm down at Florida, so I do not have call screen in
0: Hold
1: front
0: on.
1: Of me right
0: I'll
1: now. So, team, let me know.
0: Let's start with Jim in Montana. Jim, what's going on?
2: Hey, just a couple comments on Dr. Fauci for you guys. Number one, and I understand the federal pardon from Biden, if Biden, not the auto ban. So why can each individual state not charge Dr. Fauci with a multitude of crimes on what he did to them? And then secondly, a class action lawsuit from anybody that was harmed by the masks, restaurants that went out of businesses, families that lost loved ones, and nursing homes that weren't able to say goodbye. Sounds like there should be a class action lawsuit against Dr. Fauci, and then individual states, they can get around the federal pardon by charging him statehood.
0: So, okay, well, thank you, Jim. Clay, we got a few things here. One is you got to have a state crime for a state charge. So what
1: correct.
0: Would that be? And unfortunately, being an idiot, which is what he would claim, meaning Fauci, being an idiot is not a crime, or else most of Congress would be in prison. So he'll just say, any mistakes I made were made in good faith. Prove otherwise.
1: Well, so, look, I think the challenge also is what I'm saying is perjury charges. Because under oath, I think you can contrast what he was writing in his diary versus what he said under oath. That's federal.
0: But you know that would get tossed by a judge. So you just want some federal prosecutor to file
1: indictment.
0: Charges and then have a judge dismiss them. But wouldn't that look to a lot of people like Fauci is actually... wouldn't the downside of that be that it looks like he's being hounded? A judge knew it was trash. You don't buy that?
1: Well, no, I think you could appeal all the way up to the Supreme Court to find out whether the Biden pardons. Remember, there's been a huge discussion about whether Biden's pardons as constituted are valid. The indictment itself, yes, he would potentially get off on the technicality of he was pardoned by Joe Biden, but you would still have to cover it.
0: I see what you're saying, but it's a media play more than a legal play. Fauci's not going to prison, guys, okay? He's not even going to face charges in a court. It's just not going to happen. So if you can get mad at me for saying it, I know it's frustrating. Nobody thinks Fauci is more awful than I do, and I've thought that for, God, I don't know how many years now.
1: I mean, I would expansively get the indictment filed, prove in terms of the indictment that you believe that he has clearly lied under oath, contradicted himself based on his diary entries, put all that out there. In federal district court, you would lose at the D.C. Circuit, and then you take it to the Supreme Court and you see, hey, are these pardons valid?
0: You'd lose at the Supreme Court, too.
1: Might not.
0: I like where your head's at. You're like, roll the dice. I understand, but I think the chance you're going to lose. By the way, there's going to be a lot of Trump pardons at the end of this administration. Some of them very well deserved. Some of them are going to be gross. Just be prepared for that. Just let you know. There's going to be a lot of people pardoned by Trump. You're going to go, whoa, really? Okay.
1: The other thing is he asked about class actions, Buck. Class actions are not criminal cases. So you're then going after him to try to get damages.
0: It's a
1: statute
0: waste.
1: Of limitations issues, that's very different, and that is not, I don't think, likely to be a successful path to chasing.
0: Do talk back B here, guys. Hit it.
3: There's only one downside to having the evil Dr. Fauci no longer in day-to-day headlines, and that is we don't get to hear Buck do that magnificent imitation of Dr. Fauci's voice, the best I've ever heard, as often as we did before. It was refreshing to hear it again today. Also whether that skill was used in your time with the CIA, as it's possible you could have impersonated America's adversaries.
4: Speaking truth and having fun. Clay Travis and Buck Sexton.
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8: An update from the president, Lisa Brady, Fox News. President Trump reporting good talks with Iran and a good chance something will happen. This a short time ago, taking questions after an earlier Axios interview suggesting he's not willing to give much time to negotiations. Iran's foreign ministry spokesperson still sounding defiant.
9: We have never allowed and we will never allow the United States to determine when there is war or peace. We will defend ourselves whenever our interests require it.
8: There's been a 3-day pause in U.S. strikes on Iran. The U.S. blockade and military buildup continue. The president speaking to reporters on the way to a GM facility in suburban Detroit, expected to focus on his economic agenda and next week's primaries in Michigan, with early voting already underway.
10: There's a hotly contested race for the GOP nomination for the gubernatorial candidate. The president has given his endorsement already to U.S. Representative John James, a Republican. However, his Republican opponent, businessman Perry Johnson, has spent millions on the race, even hosting a Trump tailgate today here in Oakland County, Michigan.
8: Fox's Mike Tobin, the president also looking to boost Mike Rogers, who's unopposed in the GOP Senate primary, but will face the winner of a closely watched Democratic primary, pitting a member of Congress against a progressive challenger. Opening statements in Massachusetts, where Lindsey Clancy is charged in the strangulation deaths of her three young children.
11: Prosecutor Shannon Buckingham said her evidence will show.
12: This was a woman who acted intentionally, rationally, and swiftly to accomplish a very specific goal, to kill.
11: Defense attorney Kevin Reddington said Clancy was depressed and never intended to hurt her kids.
13: She had no motive. She loves her children. She intended to kill herself.
11: Clancy faces life in prison without parole if convicted.
8: Fox's Gernot Scott, she would be sent to a mental facility if found not criminally responsible. 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
15: 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Heroes like U.S. Army Sergeant William Bernard McKenna, exposed to burn pits. McKenna later died from T-cell lymphoma, leaving his wife, Dina, and two daughters. Tunnel to Towers honored Sergeant McKenna. 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
16: From the WHPL newsroom, here's the latest. I'm Stace Keen. A teenager who was visiting Sheboygan is dead following an accident this weekend involving an electric bike. Sheboygan police say that accident happened just before 5 o'clock on Saturday afternoon at the intersection of South 25th Street and Broadway Avenue. Upon arrival, police say they found a 14-year-old driver of the e-bike suffering from injuries caused when he failed to stop at the stop sign on Broadway Avenue. Instead, witnesses say the teen entered into the path of a sedan driven by a 25-year-old Sheboygan man. Police say the sedan's driver remained at the scene and cooperated with the investigation. The teenager was transported by ambulance to a local hospital where he later passed away. The driver of the sedan was not injured. An open house is set for this Saturday, August 1st, at the Landing at Hub City Apartments in Plymouth. You're invited to the event where you can take a look at the new complex, which is located behind Walmart on Pullman's Way. The open house is set for 9 a.m. until 3 p.m. Property assessment notices for residents in Plymouth should start showing up in the mail this week. Officials with the City of Plymouth say those notices were mailed over the weekend as a part of the city's interim market update to come into compliance with assessment ratios set by state statute. Officials say while the average assessment citywide increased about 40%, that does not mean that property taxes have gone up 40%. The assessments are used to determine each property owner's share of the total tax burden, depending on how an individual's property assessment changed compared with the citywide average. An owner's share may increase, decrease, or remain unchanged. Property owners with questions are urged to contact the assessor's office. The Wisconsin Department of Health Services is warning of an increase of invasive ticks that can cause some serious illnesses. More now with correspondent Raymond Newport.
17: DHS reports an increase in Lone Star ticks this year. Lone Star ticks can carry a parasite that causes an allergy to red meat called alpha-gal syndrome.
16: In the WHBL newsroom, I'm Stace Keen.
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Second hour of Play and Buck starts now. Let's talk about socialism, or democratic socialism, as they call it now. But it's still socialism. Yeah, it doesn't change.

0: targeted primary challenges that they've run, some serious ground game organization, and they align with Kami Mamdani, who is having a national moment, despite just being the mayor of New York City. Although some people think of the mayor of New York as even being a possible stepping stone to, say, the presidency, certainly the governor of New York. But you have over 100,000 members of the DSA, and they have some recent wins. I just wanted to pull up these wins, Clay. So obviously Mamdani won the 2025 Democrat primary over Cuomo, and he's now the mayor of New York. But in the congressional primaries, you've got Claire Valdez, Darialeza Avila Chevalier, DAC. She's the one that's gotten the most. She beat a longtime Dominican-American incumbent to Adriano Espaillat. He was the Congressional Hispanic Caucus chair. So, I mean, a connected guy. Not just a bit like when, you know, who did AOC beat? She beat number three.
1: Long-time Democrat congressperson
0: And he was a very senior, powerful Democrat member of Congress who had been an incumbent forever, and she smoked him because he basically decided he wasn't even going to show up for that one, and then he didn't have to show up after that either. Milat Quiros in Denver, he just won. Oh, no, she, he, sorry.
1: She.
0: She, thank you. She won. And then Chris Rabb in Philadelphia. Janice Lewis-George is DSA endorsed, won the D.C. Democratic mayor primary. New York State legislative results, a lot of Democrat back. Anyway, there's a whole list, Clay. There's a whole list of people that could. And later on, you could get Abdul Sayed, United States Senate from Michigan.
1: That's the biggest election next week. Who wins the Michigan Senate Democrat primary is, I think, of all of the Senate races out there, this is the last real chance to see how this is going to play in the middle part of the country.
0: Francesca Hong could become the Wisconsin governor, DSA member. Cori Bush, she is trying to make a comeback, apparently. She is tied to the DSA.
1: She's trying to win back her seat that she lost in the St. Louis area.
0: So the point is, this is a there's a whole moment right now, a movement underway. What does the DSA believe? Well, Clay, we have here the DSA co-chair, Megan Romer, talking about the Democratic Socialists of America platform. Play cut one.
2: So we're going to put up on the screen a few of the things that are part of your platform, and I want to ask you, just give me sort of a true or false on these. Abolish the Senate.
3: True.
2: Okay. Replace the presidency and Supreme Court as we now know them.
3: Yep.
2: Abolish ICE.
3: Absolutely.
2: Abolish borders and give amnesty to anyone currently in the U.S. illegally.
3: As a long-term plan, yep.
2: Defund the Pentagon.
3: Absolutely.
2: Abolish prisons, at least in large part.
3: Yeah, again, that as part of a long-term program, yeah.
2: Okay, so no prisons. Government or public ownership of most large corporations.
3: Yeah, absolutely.
0: Full-blown socialism, just to be clear. Full-blown socialism. There's nothing democratic about this. It's just socialism.
1: Yeah, look, I give credit to Shannon Bream just running through the checklist, and Martha McCollum has also been doing this on Fox News. And you can say, my goodness, that those are radical propositions. Those are absolutely insane propositions. But they're not even hiding what they believe. And I think that those clips should make the rounds on many of the different battleground districts. Remember, Buck, we're only talking about, I think the number is 18 House seats that are actually so-called swing districts, meaning you can go from a Democrat to Republican or vice versa. We've got 435 House districts in America. Only about 18 of them are actually competitive. So in order for Democrats to win, I believe they have to win 14 of those House districts, roughly 13 or 14. And there's an expectation and understanding that it's impossible basically to have a blue or red tide at this point in the House because these are such gerrymandered districts now, they favor one party or the other. In the Senate, you're talking about five or six seats that are going to determine what ends up happening. And that one in Michigan, Trump is in Michigan today, that one in Michigan is, I think,

0: the most significant primary race remaining in the country. Haley Stevens is a moderate, quotation marks, Democrat. She is running. She's got tons of money that she has spent. Abdul El-Sayed is a card-carrying member of the Democrat Socialist, basically, of America. He's been endorsed by AOC, I believe Bernie Sanders as well. Who is going to be the Democrat nominee? Buck, if he wins, and early voting has already started in Michigan, if he wins the nomination, I think Mike Rogers is going to win Michigan. And that would flip a Democrat seat, and that would effectively end any hope that Democrats have of taking back the Senate. So I've said this before. People sometimes get fired up. They don't like it when I say it. In Michigan, the best thing that could happen to Republicans is Abdul El-Sayed wins, because I think that legitimately would give Mike Rogers, who only lost by about 15,000 votes in 2024. I mean, this was the closest Senate race, I believe, in the country, running against an incumbent. This is an open Senate seat. Mike Rogers is a great candidate. He should be the pick for the state of Michigan. And I think there's a really good chance he wins if they go with this Abdul El-Sayed. And he is favored in the Poly markets, in the Kalshis of the world, where the odds markets are out there. He's about a 65% favorite to be the nominee for Democrats, which would mean this would extend beyond New York and Colorado and places that we know are fairly far left wing at this point in time into the middle part battleground places of the country.
1: Then you've got John Fetterman out there, who we've talked about as just a matter of time, I think, before he goes independent. I don't think Fetterman is going to be able to stay with the Democrat, although he votes with them, and people point that out, and we say nice things about the nice things that he said. I sound like Trump. He says very nice things about us. But no, he votes Democrat 90% of the time, or votes with them, and has voted with them on some very core issues, but he does say some good things. And here he is. This is cut two. He's saying socialism should be unacceptable within the Democratic Party.
2: Socialism, you know, that should be the unacceptable view, you know, in the Democratic Party. We all should be capitalists, and we should all agree that supporting Israel, but for me, calling them out, there's also been kind of like a double standard. People, whether it's Sanders or other people, they're allowed to criticize Democrats, and they can even create mass chaos, like in the Maine race and other thing. But when I call out the extreme ones, then that's when I get the criticism, and I get that. What's more controversial, you know, like, why are you going on Fox, or why are you going to support Israel? Like, that shouldn't be controversial.
1: And yet, Clay, the party is doing everything it can to make sure the lunatics don't take control, but they won't disavow the lunatics. They need them.
0: Yes. Yes. And I think your point on this is actually incredibly important to continue to reiterate. We can talk about the Democrat Party civil war. As soon as they get to power, they will all line up and engage in radical acts, right? The idea that there are Joe Manchins or Kyrsten Sinemas that are actually going to stand athwart their attempt to alter substantially the country in a far left-wing direction, there are no moderates in the Democrat Party. Everyone who gets elected on the House side is going to show up as soon as they get there in January of 29, and you know what they're going to do if they have the majority? They're going to impeach Trump, and we're going to spend 4 or 5 months going through the process. We know Trump's not going to be removed from office, but their base is going to demand that they impeach him for a third time. We're going to have a trial. We're going to spend months on this case. Nothing's going to happen, and then we're going to circle back around, and we're going to be starting the 2028 presidential cycle. And if they get a president and if they get a Senate, this is where Trump's 100% right. If they are able to get back control of the Senate, get back control of the House, and they have the presidency, they're going to immediately end the filibuster. And, Buck, I flagged this over the weekend because Fox News had a new poll that came out, and I did think it was significant. And I know everybody's fired up about the SAVE Act, but I do think that it's worth breaking down exactly how radical it is to not support this. Everybody, this is one of the most popular things in America. Even socialists, according to the Fox News poll, Buck, even acknowledged socialists say you should have to have a photo ID to vote. This is one of the least controversial things on the planet, And Republicans, because Democrats have acknowledged that it would hurt them to not be able to continue to rack up votes from people without IDs, they will not allow this bill to go to the Senate floor because can't get 60 votes. And I just look at it and say, if you can't pass a bill that 80% of Americans, white, black, Asian, Hispanic, agree with, that even socialists agree with, what's the point of the Senate? In honesty, because as soon as Democrats get back control, they're going to make Republicans look like pathetic losers because they're going to do away once and for all with the filibuster and push through as much radical law as they can. So what are we preserving here? And by the way, the Senate has changed things all the time. Buck, until 1920-ish, we didn't even elect senators. They got selected by state legislatures. I know that they try to say, well, this is a huge tradition and we have to stand on it. The Senate has had tons of huge traditions that have been tossed on the dumpster fire of history. Again, the easiest one to point to is most of your great-grandparents couldn't even vote for the Senate. The legislatures of the states decided who were the senators. And so I just think all this is the fact that we can't get this passed is drastically unfortunate and incredibly frustrating.
1: I agree. I am also deeply, deeply frustrated by it. And I want to talk to you about chalk, my friends. Chalk is fabulous. 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

0: Welcome back in, Clay and Buck. Let's go into this a bit because you were just playing the audio and discussing the Democrat Socialists of America. Remember, Mamdani started all of this in New York City. Do we have that audio yet sent in? I believe we do. Cut 27. Mamdani, he said exactly what he was going to do. He said he's going to open city-owned grocery stores. And here he is announcing five of them that will have prices 30% below what your typical grocery store costs. Listen.
1: 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No exceptions, no gimmicks. The savings will last for the entire month. That means no weekly fluctuations nor sticker shock at the checkout line.
0: This is crazy, Buck, primarily because, and again, I know sometimes we have to bring people the facts on business. The grocery store industry in general, I understand that people are very frustrated with prices and everything else. It is one of the smallest margin businesses on the planet. It is a very high revenue, low profit dynamic. In other words, I think, Buck, 2-3% a year, if you can make 2-3% on average, that is about what grocery stores, many of them, manage to make as profits.
2: Clay, this is just going to be taxpayers subsidizing some people buying food more cheaply, and that's all this is. This is, if you shop at this store, there's going to be taxpayers. But also, are they going to check to see, like, who's allowed to shop here, and who is anyone allowed to shop here?
0: Yes.
2: This is the other part of it. By the way, you're going to run into shortages right away, because people who want to save money are going to go, okay, well, I'm going to buy the 30% cheaper stuff at this store. So you're going to have empty shelves all the time that you're dealing with. And then people will say, well, that's fine. Then you just get new stuff. Yeah, but the point is, you're just taking money from taxpayers and giving it to the people who shop at this store. That's all you're doing.
0: Yes.
2: This is not like, there's no reinvention of the wheel here. This is not a better mousetrap. This is just more tax dollars thrown at what's going to be, by the way, I'm sure, no, like, what's going to happen is these grocery stores are going to be poorly run, and over time, it's going to take a while. They're going to come out, it'll be all shiny and new. It's all going to fall apart. They're going to have supply issues, they're going to have staffing issues. People are going to say the stuff they sell there is crap. It's going to be way more expensive than ever. This is the most predictable thing in the world.
0: Yes. Okay, one other, I want to go back to Fauci for a sec, because I'm just, you know, we said that he had dinner with Fauci. Fauci and Tapper.
2: We're switching back together to Fauci already.
0: Sorry, I saw this.
2: Wait. No. You gotta hold the Fauci. We gotta hold the Fauci. You can't do this to me.
0: Fauci,
2: you
0: can't was just having switch. Dinner with Jake Tapper, Buck, while he was telling all of us that it was unsafe for us to have Thanksgiving dinner with our families. This is like French Laundry on steroids.
2: I think it's funny. This is Clay. Clay is driving the car right now, and I'm shotgun. And he just went past the exit. And he's not getting off of the net. He just did like a U-E. You know the guy who swings around and goes through that area you're not supposed to drive on at, 100 miles an hour? That's what Clay just did. That's a pretty good one, though, because that's crazy. But he's such a fraud. The whole thing is a fraud. He was a fraud the whole time.
0: Yes, 100%. Okay, back. We have a short segment here. But back to Mamdani. This is going to end ultimately in a disaster. Many cities have tried this. And what ultimately ends up happening is, unless taxpayers are providing huge subsidies, these don't work. And by the way, Buck, if they are providing huge subsidies, then they actually undercut the for-profit grocery stores, which desperately need to be able to make a living in order to exist.
2: There are over 5,000 grocery stores in New York City. This is five stores. How many people are going to be able to get stuff at five stores?
0: Very, very funny. 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

0: 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Here's Chris Connolly.
1: Sunny, and we're keeping the heat on today, mid-80s. I'm Chris Connolly, WHBL News. A lawyer representing the family of a man shot by police in Madison is calling for criminal charges against the officer who fired the fatal round. Benjamin Crump, who represents the family of Corey Ruiz, says, quote, not only did they tackle him, they tased him, they kicked him, and you saw they shot him three times. Ruiz was killed on Wednesday. A taser failed to subdue him. The officer who fired the shot has not been identified. It's being investigated by the State Department of Justice. A shooting at a food event in Seattle. Two individuals fired at each other. Bystanders were hit. Three people are dead at the Bite of Seattle Festival. Special Chief of Operations Tyrone Davis says,
2: right now we believe that we have no outstanding threat to the community. We do have one suspect that is being interviewed. We've recovered two guns. It's one thing to note, one of the four victims that was taken to the hospital was a toddler.
1: There is one gunman still at large. Brewers got a great pitching performance by Jacob Mizorowski. He struck out the first seven batters he faced.
3: And down he goes. And Mizorowski has a franchise record of strikeouts to start a game, seven consecutive Ks.
1: Brian Anderson on Major League Baseball television as the Brewers beat the Rockies 11-2. The Brewers play the Giants in San Francisco tonight. Now the most accurate Fox 11 forecast for this afternoon, sunshine, mid-80s. On the muggy side tonight, clear and down to 66. Cooler tomorrow under sunny skies, mid-70s. I'm Chris Conley on Sheboygan's News and Weather Leader, 1330 1015 WHBL.
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6: Be ready with shades, be ready with sprinklers, be ready with bedding. It's a very comprehensive approach, but in many cases we need to start thinking about this very early on in the time period. What management is trying to do is to increase the sensible heat loss, which is, if one can imagine, a molecule of air trapped on the surface of the hair of an animal. That molecule must exchange the internal heat with the external conditions.
4: DiConstanzo says if cattle operators use sprinklers, they need to make sure that air is moving around those wet animals.
6: I am pretty cautious with recommending sprinklers because they can actually make matters worse. We need the air movement to be able to have effectiveness of wetting the coats of these cattle. If it's a still day with solar radiation, high temperature, high humidity, and we wet cattle, it's going to take a breeze to be able to create that conductive heat loss which we're looking for.
4: DiConstanzo says additional movement by the cattle to shoo flies away generates more body heat to compound the problem. That's Farm to Fork. I'm Daryl Anderson.
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0: Still talking about the Fauci diary. Folks, it was all about mitigation measures. It was double masking while you were sleeping, double masking while you were awake, because Fauci knew if you had been bad or good, so mask up for goodness sake. Clay, turns out Fauci in this diary is an even bigger and more horrific fraud than even people who have been saying, like you and I both have, publicly and on the record for many, many years, 6 years now. He's even worse, he had his Gavin Newsom French Laundry moment. Just to set this up, Gavin Newsom shut down restaurants, too dangerous for other people to eat in restaurants in person in California, the whole state. And then he promptly went to French Laundry and sat with a whole bunch of people, like a dozen people, the fanciest restaurant in California, a Michelin 3-star, very nice, and had dinner there right after signing the law. None of them, this is like the mayor of San Francisco went to a nightclub partying, close quarters, no ventilation, nothing, no mask, doesn't matter, no one cared. Nancy Pelosi getting her hair done over and over and over again, all these people are frauds. Clay, tell us again what Fauci did with Tapper, which, by the way, fake or snake Tapper, depending on who you ask, is one of the most snide, disingenuous, and nasty people in the media. So the fact that he was buddy-buddy with Fauci during this whole thing, not surprising.
1: Had dinner. This is according to Fauci's diary, Buck, and I'm still catching up. I mean, this thing is 1,200 pages, so there are lots of revelations that are continuing to come out. Here's what Fauci said. Had dinner at my home with Jake and Jennifer Tapper. Relaxed, good time. Jake clearly believes Trump is totally nuts. Hit 83,000 new cases today, the single day record since the beginning of the outbreak. That is Fauci in his diary. And I am tweeting right now to Jake Tapper. Hey, Jake Tapper. Why were you having dinner with Dr. Fauci telling him you believe Trump was totally insane while you were telling your TV audience it wasn't safe for them to have Thanksgiving dinner with their families? I mean, again, it's not just that these people lied to you. It's that they so flagrantly violated what they were telling you and lecturing you that they should do. And, Buck, I would even argue...
0: Hold on. What about Jake Tapper? He's a journalist. He's a truth teller,
1: yes.
0: Right?
1: Yes.
0: So shouldn't he be telling everybody, hey, guys, look, Fauci came over for dinner last night. He's a total fraud. He says eating in person with people, you know, having fun and all this stuff is fine. You're gonna keep that from people during the... A lot of people think have forgotten how insane it was during the pandemic, especially in places like New York. You had an obligation to tell people the truth. You had an obligation, Tapper, to tell people that Fauci was a fraud.
1: I mean, the whole argument that these people make is that their job is to speak truth to power. Instead, the fact that Tapper would be saying to Fauci that you think Trump is totally nuts and that he and his wife would be, to be honest, this should be the kind of thing that would cost someone their job. All we have in this business, and Buck and I are on the opinion side, but all we have in this business is the fact that we are going to tell you exactly what we think, and we're going to be honest with you. As soon as you find out that someone has lied to you, you should trust them far less when it's Jake Tapper, Buck, who is holding himself out as an unbiased moderator of the larger American discussion. Remember, he was the guy who moderated Trump versus Biden. If he's telling people privately that he thinks President Trump is totally nuts, how in the world is he remotely qualified to be able to moderate a presidential debate? This is very basic stuff. And again, I just posted that and just sent it out. But this is the kind of thing that should cost Jake Tapper his job. And Buck, this, I think, ties in directly with Paramount. Paramount's trying to buy Warner Brothers. 12 Democrat states are suing, saying that's going to violate antitrust law. Why are they suing? They're suing because they're afraid if David Ellison takes over CNN, He's going to fire people like Jake Tapper. And he's going to come and try to be somewhat middle of the road. And look, I wouldn't, if Jake Tapper were an opinion guy, a straight opinion guy, I would say, boy, this is a bad look. It wouldn't shock me if Stephen Colbert was having secret dinners with Fauci while he was lecturing all of us about COVID. But Stephen Colbert is not in some way trying to say, I am a total middle of the road guy. I call balls and strikes. I'm completely fair to Democrats. I'm completely fair to Republicans. Like, this is shameful. This should cost you your job. Fuck, think about this. Brian Williams lost his job on NBC because it came out that he had lied about being under fire on one of his trips to Iraq, yeah. Right? Which is more significant to you as a viewer? Brian Williams exaggerates the danger that he was in while he was on an overseas trip and is not telling you the truth about being under fire, something that Hillary Clinton lied about. You've actually been under fire, Buck. You've actually experienced it. You could be a great arbiter for this. Which is more of an issue for you when it comes to trusting someone in media? Exaggerating the danger on a trip that they took to Iraq, or telling everyone in their audience you can't eat with your family at Thanksgiving while you are having dinner parties with the head of basically COVID prescriptions in America at the time? To me, well, the latter is more significant.
0: But see, you're approaching this, though, in a backwards fashion because you're viewing it as though ethics are the guiding principle here. The guiding principle is the message of the machine. If you went along with Fauci as Tapper or any of these other journalists did, you were doing what you were supposed to do. What your bosses at CNN wanted, what the bosses at NPR wanted, what the bosses of all these major corporations across America wanted. And look, a lot of companies that you'd even think of as sort of conservative were not very good on this stuff, and everybody was scared about liability and, oh, leave it to the government, and the whole thing was a mess. But Clay, the game was build up Fauci, shout down all of his critics, and create a moment where you've consolidated power really in the hands of the Democrat bureaucrat apparatus. And this is my concept, or when I talk about the apparatus, I mean, this is really where it all came together. This is all these different entities, corporate, private, public, everything, working together to foist a lie upon the American people and the rest of the world, I might add, because we really led the way on a lot of this stuff, and we became an important signal to everybody else. And the fact that there's been not only has been no accountability, we haven't even had a clearing of the record. I mean, I want to ask Dr. Bhattacharya, why can't we get right now, if we started seeing news stories about a really bad flu epidemic, you would see millions of people in America start wearing masks.
1: Yes.
0: So we've learned nothing.
1: I mean, they haven't even stopped.
0: We've learned nothing.
1: It's been 6 years. Go on a flight to Los Angeles. Go walk through LAX. Go walk through LaGuardia or JFK. On the coast, I am blown away by the number of people who 6 years later, Fauci hasn't come out and said to those people, hey, you know, this whole mask thing, it really doesn't make any sense. And you can say, okay, Clay, it's been 6 years. You can say, Buck, it's been 6 years. Why do you guys care? If we don't establish ground rules here and any kind of trust, to your point, it's going to happen. They're going to try to run the same playbook all over again.
0: Well, this is all so straightforward, too. Masking was always a temporary thing, meaning that you couldn't, no matter what, they couldn't actually have you masked up all the time. So people say, oh, but a barrier. And then it's like, put aside the fact that you're actually, the air is not filtered, you're breathing it in, it's the same and all that. Clay, the policy on the plane was mask up between bites.
1: Yes.
0: And you would have some psycho airline attendant who was like, I think you need to mask up more quickly. And
1: you're taking
0: there like, what
1: too
0: you,
1: long, as I was told, I bet
0: too long.
1: You got it sometimes.
0: Me too.
1: You're taking too long to drink and chew. Like, you need to be faster in your consumption.
0: Yes. Yes, that was the policy. The policy that was enforced on us by Fauciism and Tapper and CNN and the Democrat industrial media complex was like telling somebody, hey, you're going out into the pouring rain, wear your rain jacket half the time, and that will keep you dry. It's idiotic. It made no sense ever. And we still have people that have not been. There are people that stand strong. Look, I'm glad that I masked up as hard as I could and the whole thing. Lunacy.
1: I took the virus seriously.
0: I took the virus seriously. And Fauci has just been exposed. Everything that we were saying about this guy is true.
1: Yes.
0: All the years of mockery about how it was all about him and he wanted to do the media and everything else. This guy's a lifelong bureaucrat. His job was basically to tell everybody to wash their hands during flu season for 50 years. He was making $500,000 a year to do it. And now all of a sudden, he became a little egomaniac.
1: Think about the fact that he wrote all of this down contemporaneously.
0: People were dying in huge numbers, and he's like, I talked to Barbara Streisand today. It was an amazing conversation. She's even better on the phone than I anticipated. Like, what?
1: I also am still furious over the young kids who got shut down, couldn't go to school. And he's now that everybody, that's the one thing, Buck, that I think most people now, regardless of politics, would say, yeah, we shouldn't have shut down schools that long. Fauci has seen that because he's politically attuned to what people are saying. So he's going around now saying it was never me who shut down schools, right? Randy Weingarten, the head of the teachers unions, is saying, oh, it was never me. This written explicitly, Fauci is saying, hey, I was on the phone with New York City's mayor and with the chief of staff for Gavin Newsom, making sure that they shut down schools, bars, and restaurants. So he is and saying, hey, make sure you see my interviews on television. He's doing what we all knew he did, but in his own words, he's directly taking credit for something that he's now claiming he was not involved in.
0: By the way, Mamdani, now I'm doing what you do. I'm just going to switch. I'm just going to hit the other gear for a second. Not content merely to announce his breadline bodegas getting set up. Now we have Mamdani publishing, this story is breaking, a list of people who will be taxed under the pied-à-terre tax. I mean, their names.
1: Oh, that's crazy.
0: Who is going to be hit by this? This guy, I know he smiles, and I know he's got the Cheshire Cat grin, the whole thing. My friends, he's a little commissar. He is not a good person. He does not see the world the way you and I see the world.
1: Thankfully, I do not have any connections to New York City. I don't have any businesses registered there. I don't have really any assets associated with the state of New York. If I did and he was publishing that I was going to be obligated to pay a property tax because I owned something in New York City, I would sell that asset so quickly. And I think what I think you're going to see is a lot of these people who are 100 millionaires, billionaires that have second, third homes, whatever it might be, which, by the way, overwhelmingly benefits New York City, right? I think you're going to see a lot of those guys just say it's not worth it. There's lots of great places to live in this country, heck, around the world. I can do without New York City, or I can go into New York City occasionally, stay in a hotel, be there for a few days, do whatever I need to, and get out. I wouldn't want to have assets in New York City if I were as wealthy as many of these guys and gals are. 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

0: Welcome back in, Clay and Buck. We got a lot of talkbacks, I know. We're going to get some of those in the third hour. No guests, by the way, today. We've got a bunch of different clips. But, Buck, you were with me at the Trump inauguration. It's very rare that I fangirl at this point in time, but I have to be honest. We were at a Trump inauguration party, and longtime CNBC host Joe Kernan was there. And Buck saw me just like a teenage girl. I was just giddy to get to meet Joe Kernan on CNBC. Love the guy. Been watching him for 35 years. I mean, as long as I can remember. I'm a little bit of a stock market nerd. He's been on CNBC for that long. He went after Scott Gottlieb over, to his credit, this diary entries from Fauci. And listen.
1: Having a reputation totally in the toilet at 85 years, does that hold him to account for what he was responsible for?
2: The Tony Fauci I saw in those emails is not the Tony Fauci I knew over the years. I mean, he was a guy who was sober, who was careful about his public appearances and his statements, was always very thoughtful.
1: Did you figure out the obsession with mainstream media in defending him, and, you know, Jake Tapper having, you know, multiple dinners and best friends? And what did that come from? And I know people around here that would call Tony Fauci a hero.
2: Yeah, I can't dissect.
1: You don't know why
2: people perceive. I think
1: the
2: different people had different emotions around
1: mask shutdown. The whole
2: it was a difficult time, Joe, as you know very well. And I think people were looking for a voice that they can cling to. Maybe they.
1: I am science. That's why people don't like me. I mean, that was you're very guarded and nice.
2: I was disappointed by the emails, I have to admit.
1: Well, we'll see what happens on Wednesday. Rand Paul's been right along.
2: He's held these. I suspect that Senator Paul held on to these emails and had them for a while and dropped them now ahead of this hearing. And, you know, Tony's going to have to speak to what's in those private communications.
0: Okay, Buck. So credit to Joe Kernan, one of the few people in media who's covering this.
3: Is Scott Gottlieb, is he a moron? Because it was very obvious that Fauci was obsessed. The guy was on TV more than any human being I've ever seen be on television over that period of time, ever. Anyone.
0: Yes. Yes. And again, I just think the decision. So you go back in time and you say, why is he keeping a diary? For the historic record, Fauci considered himself to be one of the great heroes in American history, and he wanted there to be a contemporaneous version of what he was doing during COVID. So that sometimes some hagiographer out there would come and write a book, Fauci, the star of the COVID pandemic response. I mean, this guy is the biggest fraud I've ever seen. I mean, I'm not kidding. I think he's the biggest fraud that any of us have lived through in the United States. The difference between what he was actually doing and the way that he got media coverage is staggering. We come back. We'll have some more on this. We've got Trump at the White House Correspondents' Dinner. We got a couple of cuts from that. And Obama. Buck, did you see this? Obama decided to step into the Caitlin Clark controversy, and we may play some of the audio of that. You might be surprised by what you hear. All that's still coming, third hour of the program. This is Clay Buck.
4: Speaking truth and having fun. Clay Travis and Buck Sexton.
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11: A convicted killer changes his mind. Only Sue Brady, Fox News. The man who admitted killing four university students in Idaho, Brian Koberger, wants to take back his guilty plea, just filing the paperwork to begin the process nearly a year after being sentenced to life in prison without parole.
12: Obviously, a bombshell development with this case. And we're going to have to see how this moves forward and what happens here.
11: Fox's Max Gordon, in a statement to the New York Times, Koberger calls it self-evident that justice was not served in the case, also calling the state's narrative a work of fiction.
12: Clearly, he was not satisfied with his legal defense. He feels that he was essentially pushed into this guilty plea, misled into confessing to the killings. You have to really feel for the family members.
11: The four students were stabbed to death in an off-campus house. Koberger's guilty plea avoided the possibility of a death sentence if the case had gone to trial. A new statement just posted by Savannah Guthrie in the search for her mother, Nancy.
13: It has been months since our mom was taken from us.
11: Renewing the family's plea to bring her home.
13: The world can be a cruel and unforgiving place, and I know that you have tried to do things the right way. So I'm asking you, begging you, to do the right thing now. Make the right choice. Help us find her. Tell us where to look for her.
11: Adding, it's never too late to do the right thing. Nancy Guthrie's been missing from her Arizona home since early February. Optimism from President Trump on Iran.
14: You know, we're having good talks, so we'll see what happens. I think there's a good chance that something could happen. And if it does, good. If it doesn't, we go back to doing what we were doing 2 days ago.
11: This after a pause in fighting over the weekend. The president now in Michigan for an event at a GM facility. 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
16: 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Heroes like United States Navy Chief Shannon Kent. 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
18: Temperatures topping out in the mid-80s today. I'm Chris Connolly, WHBL News. A lot of weekend events were called off in Madison in the wake of last Wednesday's fatal police shooting. Organizers called off the Altwood Fest held near the site where Corey Ruiz was killed by a police officer. The Bodega Night Market at Breeze Stevens Field was also canceled, and Saturday's scheduled weekly Dane County Farmers Market was moved from Capitol Square. A Milwaukee woman is facing charges accused of shooting a 12-year-old in a dispute over selling bottled water. Reporter Raymond Newpert has more on that.
19: Milwaukee County prosecutors filed 22 charges against 33-year-old Cassetta Burrell, including multiple counts of reckless injury, abuse of a child, possession of a firearm, and other felonies. Police accuse her of shooting the 12-year-old because of a fight her own child had with the boy. Some shots she fired went into neighboring homes. Burrell is also accused of driving into police trying to arrest her with multiple children inside of a car she allegedly stole from a friend. She's being held in a $100,000 cash bond and will be back in court next week for a preliminary hearing.
18: Volunteers are being sought for STEAMFest. It's an interactive hands-on event that connects fourth and fifth grade students with real-world applications of science, technology, engineering, arts, and math, or STEAM. The Sheboygan Chamber of Commerce is recruiting local businesses. STEAMFest takes place in October, on October 13th. Now the most accurate Fox 11 forecast. Going to be sunny today on the muggy side, mid-80s. Tonight, clear skies dropping to the mid-60s. During the day tomorrow, more sunshine but cooler, middle 70s. I'm Chris Conley on Sheboygan's News and Weather Leader, 1330 1015 WHBL.
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Welcome back in. Hour number three, Clay and Buck. We appreciate all of you hanging out with us on 600 some odd nearly AM FM stations on satellite radio. And we're going to continue to reiterate, we are super proud and excited about the fact that we have live YouTube streams of the show now every single day. I've noticed that we've been adding several thousand subscribers of late on the YouTube channel. You can search out my name, Clay Travis. You can search out Buck Sexton. If you click the live tab there, we would like you and appreciate if you would click like and subscribe. But when you click the live button on the Clay and Buck YouTube page, you will see me. I am waving at you right now. And you will see Buck. You can also go back and watch

0: COVID and the disconnect, and frankly, at best disconnect, another way to phrase it would be the lies, the gap between what Fauci was saying publicly and what he was saying privately is substantial. And Buck, we talked about Fauci bragging, and I want to read this one more time because I want you to be able to say, to see what he was saying in his own diary versus what he was saying publicly. Okay. Here is Fauci saying he shut down schools, bars, restaurants. I spoke with Bill de Blasio, mayor, convinced him based on what I was saying publicly to close New York City schools. He had already decided based on what I was saying on TV. I went on to tell him he should close bars and restaurants in New York City. He said that he would base this on my recommendation. I had a similar call with Ann O'Leary, chief of staff, Governor Gavin Newsom of California, and said, based on my TV appearances today and yesterday, the governor has decided to close the schools in California as well as the bars and restaurants. And then, for good measure, when I left the White House and crossed Pennsylvania and 17th Street, several cars honked their horns, shouted, thank you, out the window. That is Fauci in his own diary. Here was Fauci on television recently saying, it wasn't me at all who shut down schools. Listen.
1: They always come back and say Fauci was responsible for closing schools. I had nothing to do.
2: I mean, let's get down to the facts.
0: I had nothing to do. Again, that's just a short clip, but I had nothing to do with closing schools. The reason schools are shut down in California and New York, Fauci brags in his own diary, was because of what he did. But then the fact that schools are shut down, he had absolutely nothing to do with it. Buck, I also want to share this. We've gone after Jake Tapper, deservedly so. There's also a clip in Fauci's diary where he says basically, Trump finally just tees off on Fauci and Birx and recognizes that they're having a tremendously awful impact. And I want to find that in Fauci's diary because I just had it up in front of me. Hold on one sec and I will read it. But Trump recognized, came to realize that Birx, as you know, that Birx and Fauci were leading the country astray. Buck, you went in and had a meeting. What was that, in May of 20? With Trump about shutting down the country for people who have forgotten about this. But I do think that the fact that at some point in time, and it was by April, about 6 weeks in, that Trump realized, hey, you know what? These guys are actually destroying much of the country. And here it is. This is from Fauci's own diary that has been shared. Credit by Phil Kirpin, who did a great work at Kirpin during COVID. This was Fauci in his diary in April. At the end of the presser, after the presser, Deb Birx texted and then called me saying, it was good I was not there, since after the presser, POTUS called her into the Oval and started yelling at her saying, you and Fauci have destroyed the country and the economy. I should never have listened to you. You have completely destroyed us. He kept saying this over and over again and was yelling at her. I encouraged her that we are okay, and at the end of the day, she and I will be loved by the people we care about. She was relieved and after wrote me a text sincerely thanking me. Buck, this was April 23rd. 2020, where Trump finally was willing to recognize that by leaning on these experts, they had led him completely astray.
3: Now, anyone who's going to say to us, oh, but Trump should have fired him or Trump could have done, it was an election year, as we all know, and Trump firing the medical experts early on, you know, so-called medical experts early on in the pandemic, would have invited so much dishonest backlash from the same media people propping up these clowns. So he was in a tough spot.
0: I'm
3: very pleased to see here. Let me tell you this. When you mentioned that May meeting, I went in thinking I was just going to talk to Trump just about COVID stuff, but actually we ended up talking about maybe me helping out with the CIA. Didn't end up happening.
0: In fact, he said he was going to make you the CIA director. Kind of a big deal.
3: Yeah. But it didn't end up happening, but my buddy, Pete,

0: is the Secretary of War, and some other great people got some great jobs in this term. Remember, this is 2020, so nobody got great Trump jobs in 2021. You know what I mean? But we talked a bit about COVID, but I can tell you there was no masking in the Oval Office. You're walking around, people in the White House, they knew that the whole thing was preposterous. And I found that really encouraging. But the problem was that the health bureaucracy took over. It turned into like the Skynet of healthcare, where it was self-aware and operating beyond the boundaries of any overall control from the White House. Because if you got rid of Fauci, you were going to then invite people to say that all the deaths were on Trump and it's all Trump's, of course, right? Clay, I went on Bill Maher the weekend before the pandemic actually caused the lockdowns and everything else. And all I couldn't say that everything was just Trump hates science. He's going to be terrible. Everyone's going to die because of Trump. And I'm like, well, no one at that point, by the way, not a single person had died of COVID in America. But I couldn't argue with them because it was all, well, this is what's going to happen. So they were already primed for all this. I would say one thing about Birx, I want everyone to remember. She had her French Laundry moment.
1: Oh, yeah.
0: She was saying, don't be. Remember, they were telling us things like don't be with your relatives for Thanksgiving. And then she went home and was with all of her relatives for Thanksgiving, and she just said, you know what, I'm done. I'm out. If you're going to hold me to some standard, if you're gonna call me out for hypocrisy, I'm not going to stay around and be the old lady with the fancy scarves telling you to, you know, mask up between bites. Look, this is something that, you see, it was like the stress test, especially for public commentary. And for people that are analysts and people that think about public policy. And I mean, if you got all of COVID wrong, you should be in another line of work. And what's amazing is how many people got COVID entirely wrong, were really jerks about it, and just act like nothing ever happened.
1: Yes.
0: And Fauci, of course, is the pope of that. He is the ultimate in holding himself up as some kind of a hero when actually it was the worst of the whole thing. The thing about the school shutdowns, that was just a giveaway to the teachers' unions, because teachers liked not having to do their jobs.
1: Yes.
0: It was paid vacation. That's all that was, everybody. Teachers are like 30 years old. None of them were going to die from COVID. There are no 80-year-old teachers that were like, oh, my emphysema, whatever, like if I have to show up at school. And you know what? Fine. They could have stayed home. But the 30 to 40-year-old teachers who were totally fine, the idea you were shutting down school? It was no danger to kids. We already knew that. COVID is not dangerous to children, was not dangerous to children. And Fauci was such a little jerk. It really hit something in both you and me, and I think some other people. Some people want to move past it.
1: I think the fact that the diary is coming out is staggering, because it proves just how much of a liar and a dishonest broker he was. And by the way, we got a ton of talkbacks. Podcast listener Mike, he's got an idea for what should happen to Fauci. Cut C.
2: Hey guys, Mike in Melbourne, Florida, just north of you, Buck. For Comrade Fauci, I think his punishment should be for forcing us to wear those ridiculous face diapers, should have one surgically attached to his face for the rest of his life. Thanks, guys.
1: Gary in Seattle. I'm sure there's tons of people out in Seattle still wearing masks. 1090 The Patriot. Appreciate y'all. Has this to say. Cut D.
3: Hi, Clay and Buck. Gary here in Seattle area. Love your show. Just want to comment about the people wearing masks. I'm glad they do. It points out who the wackos are. And you can stay clear of them.
0: It is a red flag for lunatics right away. In this day and age, if you see someone wearing a mask, especially if they're a younger person, but, you know, meaning under 60, but if you see someone wearing a mask, they've got problems.
1: Yes, 100% psychological problems.
0: Yeah.
1: Bob in Florida, News Radio 1290 WJNO, fire away.
4: Hello, this is Bob in West Palm Beach, Florida. I think a lot of the institutions, schools, businesses and everything, the reason they went along with Fauci wasn't necessarily because they believed what he was saying, but they were worried because Fauci said it would open them up to a lawsuit if someone happened to come down with COVID. And I think the legal community bears some responsibility here.
1: I think one of the big challenges here is it's so easy to avoid responsibility. Buck, one of the things that surprised me the most about what we do now and seeing politics a little bit more behind the curtain is the number of people who don't want to do anything at all and just want to keep getting elected and stay in office, but they want to avoid ever having to have any consequences for making decisions. All of these politicians were cowards, and they all basically said, we're deferring to Fauci. And then the Faucis of the world, even though it was a lie, said, well, we don't control what the governor of California does or what the mayor of New York City does. That's their decision. Everybody was passing the buck, right? The de Blasios and the Cuomos and the Newsoms of the world were saying, well, we're just trusting the science.
0: Well, that's
1: we're
0: right.
1: Just listening to the experts.
0: This is how they – this is the great accountability evasion maneuver that they did, which was every politician said, I'm just trusting the scientists, and every quote-unquote scientist, and every scientist said, the politicians are the one making the decision. So who can
1: That's
0: you
1: right.
0: get mad at? This is, by the way, why I get so angry at airlines, because when they do things that are dumb and that are making you suffer, which they do all the time, by the way, and they do a lot of it on purpose, believe it or not, it's not all weather, it's someone else's fault, but that's actually nobody's fault. And so you just get the short end of the stick at the end of the day. That was the whole COVID thing writ large. It was no one's actually responsible for the misery and the craziness you were being. No one's making these decisions. Decisions are being made for you in a way that they never have before in human history, Clay, but nobody's responsible for actually making those decisions for you.
1: And the people who push back, you're in Florida, you live here. I'm in Florida right now. The Ron DeSantis's of the world, the Brian Kemp's, a lot of red state governors made the decision as the leaders of their state based on the science. And you know what? We've just invited Ron DeSantis to come on because he's tweeting a lot about these journal entries. People came after them. They did what politicians are supposed to do. Look at all the evidence and make a rational decision as the person who was an elected official who had the job to do, as opposed to abrogating all responsibility and just saying, well, an expert told me I'm supposed to do this. Let me tell you something. How many of you have huge credit card bills right now? I'm betting lots of you. In fact, we have record high credit card bills right now in the history of the nation. 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

0: Welcome back in here to Clay and Buck. Appreciate all of you who are joining us on the live stream. Remember, we're on YouTube now. We are streaming live on YouTube. If you like the YouTube, come check us out, Clay and Buck. And you can even talk to us in the side chat going on there. And Clay, Anne Hathaway. Anne Hathaway is an actress. She stood up in, what was this? This is back in 2018. This is the chick who is in The Odyssey as one of the lead roles. These are the kind of people, now I know this is a little while back, but the kind of people that have ruined movies and ruined Hollywood. Play 25.
1: With the exception of being a cisgender male, everything about how I was born has put me at the current center of a damaging and widely accepted myth. That myth is that gayness orbits around straightness, transgender orbits around cisgender, and that all races orbit around whiteness. And it is a myth that keeps money and power in the hands of the few instead of being invested in the lives of the free. I appreciate this community so much because it's where I learned to reject this myth. I appreciate this community because together...
0: All right, I can't take this theater chick anymore. I've had enough. She's worth like $100 million. Like $50 to $100 million. Like that kind of range. But she gives teary-eyed speeches about why doesn't she help some of these poor people?
2: I saw where I think it was God Sad. We should get him on again. But he was saying one reason he likes Messi is Messi never tries to lecture us about anything other than he's good at soccer. I just wish we could go back to celebrity culture, unless you're really an expert in something, which none of these people basically are. Run for office if you want to lecture us about your political opinions. They're all such morons, Buck. Just really, really dumb and banal and uninteresting and trivial.
0: She's not even pretty either. I'm going to tell you. I'm sorry. She's not even cute.
2: I don't disagree, actually.
0: Yeah. 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
1: Middle 80s today and only down to the mid-60s tonight. I'm Chris Connolly, WHBL News. The U.S. and Iran have seemingly continued a temporary halt in hostilities today. U.S. diplomats sought to give peace talks some space, bringing a halt to two consecutive weeks of military strikes. Iran says it will reciprocate following a push from China to resume stalled diplomatic efforts in Pakistan. Iran is denying media reports that it's agreed to a 10-day ceasefire. The U.S. and Iran are currently not in official direct talks. They are negotiating through intermediaries. A lawyer representing the family of a man shot by Madison police is calling for criminal charges against the officer who fired the shot. Benjamin Crump represents the family of Corey Ruiz. He says, quote, "They not only tackled him, not only tased him, not only kicked him, but you saw they shot him three times." Ruiz was killed on Wednesday. Police were responding to a report of a man trying to steal bicycles and break into parked cars. All four of the officers who responded to that call are on administrative leave. The shooting will be investigated by the State Department of Justice. New York's Mayor Zoran Mondami is announcing a pricing plan for the five city-owned grocery stores that his administration proposes. He says they will not put other for-profit groceries out of business.
2: What we've seen is that the city already operates subsidized markets, for example, at Essex Street Market, and those are operating near multiple grocers, multiple bodegas, and we have not seen harm to local stores or operators.
1: The first of the five city-owned stores will be opened in the Bronx next year. Now the most accurate Fox 11 forecast. It's on the muggy side today. Sunny skies mid-80s. Tonight, clear skies down to the mid-60s. Tomorrow, mostly sunny and cooler mid-70s. I'm Chris Conley, WHBL News.
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0: Welcome back in, Clay and Buck. We got some cuts for you. We're going to play in a moment. Obama, Caitlin Clark, and Trump at the White House Correspondents' Dinner. But, Buck, I can't stop reading during all of our commercial breaks about many of these pages of the Fauci journal. And I want to hit this since I'm in North Florida on the panhandle right now. You're down in South Florida in Miami. Here is what Fauci said about DeSantis. Governor DeSantis is a complete disgrace. He's blocking the local authorities from mandating masks in various locations, including schools. He's doing this while at the same time, Florida is virtually on fire with surging cases. At the same time, he, together with his Greek chorus of Rand Paul and other GOP members of Congress, together with all the stooges at Fox News, Carlson, Hannity, Ingram, continue to actively criticize me and talk virtually every day about my being wrong on everything I say and that I should be fired. This is an obviously calculated plan of disparaging me and any other scientists, but focusing heavily on me that speak up against their crazy strategy. Listen to this sentence, Buck. I'm convinced even more this is part of the total dystopia going on in certain elements of the country, and it is all linked to, quote, the big lie involving the election and the denial of January 6th. I really am worried more about the country than about myself, since if this goes on, I fear our democracy is in dire danger. This guy, Buck, in his own diary, remember he tried to claim, oh, I'm a middle-of-the-road guy, I'm not partisan. He is the craziest left-wing political person that you can possibly imagine. By the way, Governor DeSantis just retweeted this clip and said, badge of honor, proud to have blocked local governments from enforcing Faucian edicts on their citizens. Fauci was furious that DeSantis wasn't making little kids wear masks inside of schools. So I do think that this is significant. All right. Got a clip for you. I'm going to do something that has probably not happened in some time, if ever, on the airwaves. The Caitlin Clark criticism, Buck, has gotten so insane. The black lesbians attacking Caitlin Clark, all of the craziness that is out there, most recently in a USA Today column where her complaining about fouls, as we told you about last week, was analogized to Emmett Till being lynched. This was a USA Today sports column. Barack Obama in Chicago, where the WNBA All-Star game was, sought out Caitlin Clark, asked to get his picture taken with her, and told her to not pay attention to all of the craziness that is being said about her because she's a good basketball player. This Obama's right about. Listen.
1: Oh, hey, Caitlin, how are you? Really nice to meet you. You're great. You're fantastic.
2: Thank you. Thank you.
1: Don't let all this nonsense get you down. You know, I always say one of the things that was luckiest for me was I didn't get famous until I was like 45. So I was an old man. I mean, you're my daughter's age. And to have that much, burden and nonsense. So don't lose that joy. The game's like the game. And you're a hooper.
2: I try sometimes.
1: You're always hooper. And you're on a nice little run right now.
2: Yeah, we are.
1: Yeah.
2: You want to go get a picture?
1: Yeah, come on.
0: Okay. So this, Buck, is how crazy the left has gone, that Obama searched out Caitlin Clark and basically said, hey, all of this criticism of you is nonsense, and asked to get her picture taken with her. And I do think this is a little bit indicative of the fact that there isn't a sane Democrat. Obama's career is over, whatever else. They don't know how to respond to this because I do think this is cutting through culturally. And a lot of people are saying this is nonsense, the criticism that she's getting. But because of identity politics, a straight white girl who is good at basketball, the entire WNBA has no idea how to respond. Buck, they took America 250 off the WNBA jerseys at the All-Star game. Like, I just, the culture of the WNBA is indicative of what the country will be like, again, if Democrats end up back in power.
3: Real question, which you may not have an answer to, because you are our resident sports and therefore WNBA expert.
0: Expert.
3: As it goes. You are deeply versed in all things WNBA, at least relative to the field, in this case me. What percent of the WNBA is lesbian?
0: Yeah.
3: Do we know?
0: It's a good question. So I don't know how official studies are. The reports that I have seen are somewhere between 30 and 60%. A lot.
3: So
0: pretty
3: a
0: high.
3: Big chunk.
0: Big,
3: they're
0: big
3: not,
0: chunk.
3: Not 5 or 10%. A
0: no.
3: Big, big chunk.
0: Yeah, if gay people are roughly, what is the math, like 2, 3% of the overall population at the high end, is that right? Team, look up what the gay population is. Small, relatively speaking. The WNBA would 10 or 20 times the probability of being gay compared to the general population.
3: And I just want, and Caitlin Clark is not gay. Is that
0: straight,
3: correct?
0: She has a boyfriend.
3: Right.
0: She is straight and she's a white girl. So the number of straight white girls in the league, a substantial minority overall.
3: Because it seems like you have both a resentment of the lesbian to non-lesbian community situation playing
0: correct.
3: Out here, and a black to white
0: correct.
3: Resentment at the same time. So you have really a perfect storm of resentment against the player who is the biggest draw, the best player, and all of the above.
0: That's
3: where
0: right.
3: we are. That's a remarkable that's a sticky situation right there. I got to say, that's a tough one.
0: Yeah. So I think, but the fact that Obama comes over, that has thrown the left wing a bit into an uproar, because if Obama is out there sanely saying, hey, you're just a good basketball player, they don't really know how to respond to this.
3: Well, you can also tell the hard left, I think, then is really invested, at least from afar. I'm not saying they all watch the WNBA, but there's this, if you're a left-wing person, you have to say nice things about the WNBA because of the demographics. You know,
0: yep.
3: It's largely gay, largely black, lesbian and black. I sit here and I think, one, I have had to really study some of the clips that I see of the WNBA where they'll throw up an air ball that I would have been embarrassed to put
0: yes.
3: up when I was in the fifth grade. And I really
0: it's
3: mean
0: true.
3: That. Like, I did play basketball as a grade school kid, and I would not have thrown up this air ball without feeling bad about myself. That it's not AI. It turns out it's not. And I bring this up only because it's not a good spectator sport experience. So unless you are a woman yourself or a young girl who loves playing basketball, and then you can appreciate it because this is the highest level of the thing that you like. By the way, I'm going to go do paddle soon. I'm actually playing today. Wall Street Journal piece about this. Paddle is now the new, and people call it padel as well, but I hear it both ways. It's tomato, tomato. But Clay, it's like a cross between squash, pickleball, and tennis all in one. And it's growing very quickly. There's not even really a professional league to speak of. There is, but, you know, the guys are making, like, practically minimum wage. It's not really a thing. But it's fun, so I like it. And so I can see. So when you partake in something, I'm just trying to say, when you're involved in something yourself, you can say, well, I like it. It's not a good spectator sport, and it has had a lot of, I think, a lot of the discipline that you have to build as you look at, like, the early MMA, some of that stuff was pretty out there, you know?
0: Yep.
3: Some of it wasn't very good product, and they had the wrong kind of fighters, and they had to change the rules and everything else. The WNBA operates like a charity. This is my point. It operates like a charity. I think Jesse Kelly actually said it's a charity for lesbians.
0: Yeah.
3: But it does
0: an
3: function
0: amazing
3: out.
0: Line to credit to
3: yeah.
0: Jesse Kelly. That is a very
3: yeah,
0: funny
3: total,
0: line.
3: Total credit to Jesse for that. But it really does operate in that because it's not, because it rides off of the NBA, which funds it, essentially. So it's like a giant nonprofit. So really, Caitlin Clark, it's like she works at, you know, like a version of some left-wing NGO that happens to play basketball.
0: Yes. Yes. And by the way, So you have straight white woman, Caitlin Clark. I don't think it's coincidental that straight white woman, Sophie Cunningham, came out and said, hey, men shouldn't be able to play women's sports. And now she has been attacked like crazy. This will not surprise you, Buck, but the Daily Beast has a story saying, oh my goodness, Sophie Cunningham has liked pro-Trump and pro-immigration TikTok videos. And the headline is, for the Daily Beast right now, details emerge about new MAGA Barbie's right-wing views with a picture of Sophie Cunningham. One more cut that I wanted to play, Buck, because it ties in with what Sophie Cunningham argued, which is men are not women. President Trump, White House Correspondents' Dinner this weekend, he said Caitlin Clark looks like Dylan Mulvaney, and that he initially, as part of his joke, he thought the Bud Light ad was actually Caitlin Clark. Was actually Caitlin Collins, who is a CNN anchor. And they have no idea how to respond to this because, of course, Dylan Mulvaney is a man pretending to be a woman, but they can't, and they do look a little bit similar. I mean, I think, producer Allie, I'm going to throw you under the bus. You're a woman here. Is this not like it's a joke? They aren't, but they do if you put them side by side when Dylan Mulvaney dresses up. If you were saying, who is Dylan Mulvaney dressing up to try to look like? Caitlin Collins is not an awful analogy of who he would be aspiring to look like. Is that crazy, producer Allie? Yeah. Okay, thank you. Since you're the foremost expert on women here, here is that joke, Buck. And they're saying that this is incredibly offensive, but really, it's just that they can't say, well, that's not true at all, because he's a man. Listen.
4: But I want to personally congratulate CNN's Caitlin Collins on receiving her award. It was all about me. It's a fake. She shouldn't get the award. It was a fake. But I didn't mind. I said, Caitlin, congratulations. But it was fake. There's no question about it. But she's a young, attractive woman. She never smiles. I said, Caitlin, do you have a smile? Smile. You have a nice position. You're at CNN fake news. You should be a happy person. So smile, Caitlin. Just smile. But we attack, and I thought Caitlin had really made it big with a major new sponsorship. But then I informed her that it wasn't her on the Bud Light can. It was Dylan Mulvaney. And Dylan Mulvaney cost Bud Light $35 million in market cap. That was the worst commercial ever made, by the way, for those few people that want to hear that. Most people don't care, but I would. I wouldn't want to hire Dylan anytime soon.
3: So, Clay, I would say that this gets covered under an exemption for when you're making jokes about somebody's appearance, which is that she's good looking.
0: Yes.
3: She makes a living off of being good looking. She's not some ugly fat girl that the president is taking a swipe at, okay? Everybody objectively, you know, I know she's not a supermodel, but Caitlin's a pretty girl. Everyone can see that. He's trying to make a joke. There's a vague resemblance to Dylan Mulvaney the tranny, but it's vague, right? You see what I mean? Like,
0: yeah,
3: it actually is a joke. It's not a personal attack cloaked as a joke, which is a different thing. Like, this is actually supposed to be funny, and it's supposed to be funny for her to be able to laugh at it too, because, like, she's pretty and guys like her, and it's not really a, you know. You see what I'm saying?
0: No, I get it completely, but they can't push back against it, because if they do, then they have to acknowledge that Dylan Mulvaney is actually a man, right? So
3: you
0: the reason
3: say,
0: why
3: Clay,
0: this is
3: they
0: offensive.
3: Are,
0: yes.
3: They are stuck between Scylla and Charybdis.
0: Ooh, that's a, you look at you with your Greek mythology reference there.
3: You know what I'm saying? It's like with the Odyssey going on these days, I feel like we got to start tossing this stuff around a little bit.
0: It's very well done, but I do think it's funny that they can't quite elucidate, to your point, yes, it's a joke, and she is attractive, and so the joke is not making fun.
3: If she was ugly, the joke would be mean, and I'd be like, that wasn't a nice joke, but she's not, so everyone needs to just laugh.
0: But they can't say it's a completely unfair joke because he's a man, because they
3: have to. Well, they can't say that the guy pretending to be a woman is an ugly version of a woman because he's actually a man, which is what they should say.
0: Yeah.
3: I see what you're putting down with that. All right, we occasionally hear stories about food recalls from meat or produce coming into our country. That same concern is what motivated a husband and wife team to start Good Ranchers. company that connects you with American ranchers and farmers so you know the beef, chicken, or pork that you're eating was raised right here in the U.S. And that's important because a lot of what you buy in the supermarket is from some foreign country and doesn't have the same kind of controls. 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

0: We're going to close up shop here with a shout out given to my main man, Clay Travis, the one and only, getting a shout out here on CNN, whence he has been banned.
1: Correct.
0: I might add. Whence he has been banned. Here is CNN having a guest on to talk about, well, Clay will tell you what's going on here, but they said his name, Play 24.
2: I think Ryan Clark got swept up in some level of culture war retribution. The reason he got fired during the segment is because an outlet called Outkick was contacting ESPN threatening to leak this information. How would Outkick get this information? Well, Outkick is owned by Fox News Corp and was established by a man named Clay Travis. And if you know Clay Travis, you know he is not a bleeding heart liberal. And so I feel that this was, I feel like a lot of this was purposely done to embarrass Ryan Clark. And ESPN has taken a lot of heat for being a liberal bastion lately. Mm-hmm. And I feel like his bosses perhaps thought this was a time to push the other direction.
1: So
0: what'd you do, Clay?
1: I just love the fact, I got to give credit to that guy, whoever he is. Being described as not a bleeding heart liberal, it was actually somebody sent me that clip. The PR team did, and I watched it, and I was like, there's worse ways that I've been described on CNN. Not a bleeding heart liberal, I thought was actually pretty funny. But this guy got fired because he's a crazy left wing race baiter. ESPN gave the story to some Outkick reporters, and that made the story, I think, bigger than it otherwise would have been. But we will continue to follow this. We got a bunch of stories tomorrow. I imagine there'll be more revelations from Fauci's journal. This was a fun show, Buck. It feels like at least we can talk about things that we knew to be true for a long time.
0: Remember, no matter what they tell you, no matter what they say, saving lives isn't what matters. It's how many times you get on CNN.
3: Speaking truth and having fun. Clay Travis and Buck Sexton.
1: Let me tell you something. 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
10: A teenage suspect in Seattle. I'm Lisa Brady, Fox News. Seattle Mayor Katie Wilson just confirming the person arrested after a deadly shooting during a festival near the Space Needle yesterday is just 15 years old. Three people were killed, at least four wounded, including a two-year-old boy who remains hospitalized.
11: This is an all-hands-on-deck response. Investigating this tragedy has been taken on by nearly every part of our police department.
10: Wilson says the 15-year-old is being held in juvenile detention for investigation of assault and firearms violations. The search continues for a second suspect. Investigators have said they believe the two suspects were shooting at each other. The man convicted of killing four university students in Idaho, stabbing them to death in 2022, wants to reopen his murder case. Court records show Brian Koberger has filed a petition seeking post-conviction relief, telling the New York Times he'll argue he had bad counsel.
12: Koberger saying, quote, "My actual innocence is my truth, and the plea, hinged on by false promises and blatant disinformation, must be withdrawn." Koberger, who had court-appointed representation in his trial, did not discuss evidence against him, which included his DNA being found on a knife sheath recovered at the scene.
10: Fox's Christian Goodwin, he was sentenced last summer to four life terms without parole. A renewed public plea in the search for Nancy Guthrie, who's been missing from her Arizona home for nearly 6 months.
13: Our family is in agony. We are in a nightmare that will not end.
10: Savannah Guthrie posting a new video.
13: I truly believe it is never too late to do the right thing. Help us bring this situation to an end.
10: The family is still offering a reward of more than $1 million on top of more than $200,000 from the FBI and other groups. Just getting word of a tornado in Winnebago County, Wisconsin, northwest of Milwaukee. People posting images of extensive damage in Appleton, including cars flipped over and roof and siding stripped from homes. No word yet on any injuries. 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
1: 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Heroes like U.S. Army Sergeant William Bernard McKenna, exposed to burn pits. McKenna later died from T-cell lymphoma, leaving his wife, Dina, and two daughters. Tunnel to Towers honored Sergeant McKenna. 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
15: Kind of muggy Monday. I'm Chris Conley, WHBL News. A new scam is going around involving the Department of Workforce Development. The DWD has received reports of an email scam trying to take advantage of injured workers by scheduling what turn out to be fake workers' compensation hearings. They're all tied to the domain at workcompcourt.org. The recipient is told to set up an online workers' compensation hearing through a WhatsApp platform. Turns out the judge, bailiff, attorneys, and prosecutors are all fake. The fraudsters are trying to obtain personal identifying information. Work to rehab I-43 in Sheboygan County will impede traffic this week. Most of the effects will be during the nighttime hours. There'll be nightly lane closures from 6 p.m. to 6 a.m. through Fridays, and then from 7 p.m. Sundays through 6 a.m. Mondays. The work around the Highway 23 interchange will close on and off ramps nightly. Beginning on Monday, the work next week will be focused on the county double P overpass. A lot of events in Madison called off after last week's police shooting. Here's reporter Raymond Newport.
16: Organizers have canceled the annual Atwood Fest held near the site where 38-year-old Corey Ruiz was shot and killed by police on Wednesday, instead urging the community to demand change and help friends and neighbors. The Bodega Night Market at Bree Stevens Field is also canceled and will be rescheduled for a September date. Saturday's scheduled weekly Dane County Farmers Market will still take place on the Capitol Square. Here's the most accurate Fox 11 forecast. Sunny, warm today, mid-80s. Tonight, clear skies, mid-60s. Not as hot tomorrow, sunny, mid-70s. I'm Chris Conley on Sheboygan's News and Weather Leader, 1330 1015, WHBL.
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0: I can say this with absolute conviction. We don't imitate. We're a model for others. We have people coming from all over the United States and around the globe to look at what California is doing.
1: There's a certain reckoning that we are going to have with the global world order as it exists today and the way that it fundamentally will have to shift going forward.
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5: All right, thank you, Scott Shannon. Thanks to all of you for being with us. Write down our toll-free telephone number this Monday. It is 800-941-SEAN if you want to be a part of the program. We are in our nation's capital. We are in the swamp. We're in D.C., I mentioned it just very, very briefly last week, with the passing of Senator Lindsey Graham, who has been a longtime friend of this program. We didn't always agree, me and Lindsey, just for the record. The beauty was we could disagree, have an argument, and then be best friends after. But when Lindsey was right,

book on it, 2004, Deliver Us From Evil, Defeating Terrorism, Despotism, Liberalism. My views have not changed from when I wrote that book. You have a death cult, which is convert or die. And I don't want to give away too much of what I'm going to say. But it's going to be a memorial. I was very honored by the family when they asked me. We became very close. I mean, we spoke all the time. He was a dear friend, a fierce fighter for what he believed in, whether you agreed with him or not. When he went to war on Kavanaugh, wow. He changed the entire course of that nomination single-handedly. And that was the person I knew. What frustrates me is, yeah, people would hear the part about, yeah, the mullahs, the ayatollahs, the evil regime in Iran, and, you know, yeah, you can't deal with evil. You've got to defeat evil. But then on the other side of it, there was this other part of Lindsay. They said his dream, he had a dream of a lasting peace in the Middle East. It's going to be a pretty fascinating crowd tomorrow, from what I understand. And I think Justice Kavanaugh is actually going, I was told. The president will be there. The vice president will be there. The entire cabinet will be there. Prime Minister Netanyahu is flying in for it, is my understanding. President Zelensky is flying in for it, is my understanding. And I will address all of that. And I've only been allocated about 12 minutes to speak, and which is about the right amount of time, I think, for me in that situation as his friend to be able to, you know, try and capture who he was in his life and what meant the most of him to him. I can tell you right now, Lindsay was 21 years old and his parents died. His sister was only 13. And I interviewed his sister, now Senator Darlene Graham from South Carolina. Tim Scott will be there. Governor McMaster will be there. All of his close friends. I'm sure most of the Republicans, at least, maybe a lot of Democrats too. I have no idea. And the House and Senate will be there. I'm here to honor a friend that I lost, and just try to capture in a short period of time the things that mattered to him in his life. The things that I know that matter to him in his life. It was amazing. We had so many similarities, and I'll discuss this a little bit tomorrow. We kind of both grew up in a bar. His dad owned a bar, owned a liquor store, owned a pool hall, and he lived in that business. He lived there. I mean, he actually took baths in, you know, the area where patrons would go to the bathroom, obviously when they were not there. And anyway, when his parents died and his sister was only 13, she says that he became not only her brother, but her father and her mother. And dropped out of school, ran the family business, and it was his number one mission in life, is to take care of his sister. And I know he loved her with all his heart. You know, at the end of the day, you know, it's just hard to lose friends. It's hard to lose people. I don't want anybody to get sick. You know, I've been having conversations with friends of mine about health, and I'm urging everyone, with the advancement of artificial intelligence, and we'll talk about this a little bit in the next hour, one of the greatest advancements they are making is in preventative health. They now have machines that can detect exactly how much plaque is in every single artery in your heart, you know, which will prevent you from ever dying of a heart attack or a stroke. Well, that's a bold statement, Hannity. Well, I'm just telling you where it's headed. You know, Gary Brucker, my friend in the health, wellness, fitness, nutrition space, he said to me a long time ago, if you live 5 more years, he goes, you will choose whether you want to live to 100 or not. And I don't think most people are preparing for this. They can now detect in people's blood markers whether or not you have a marker for a specific cancer. Let's say hereditary, if you talk about your hereditary and the genes in your family, and let's say everybody had colon cancer, or everybody had breast cancer, whatever it happened to be, or everybody had prostate cancer, everybody had this cancer, that cancer, lymphoma, whatever it happens to be, they will see that marker and be able to follow it up. And when these machines are part

0: partnered with AI technology, things that the human eye would never pick up, AI will pick up. In other words, you will catch cancer not at stage four, where it's like impossible to save your life, or three, where it's difficult to save your life, or two, or one, where they can likely save you, but they have kill you to save you. They'll get it at stage zero. They'll get it before it grows three cells. And if you have a marker, they'll pay extra attention to that particular, let's say it's your pancreatic cancer. My dad died of pancreatic cancer. I've been checking for that marker for years in my blood. And so I'm just telling you, there is a revolution that's unfolding that most people don't know about. The harder part of this to me is, you know, how do we eventually turn this into Henry Ford's model? How do we turn it into the Model T? How do we make this technology available for everybody, or everybody that's interested in living a long life? Look, if you've ever had a family member that's had a stroke and you can prevent strokes, trust me, you don't want to be paralyzed on one half of your body, or living in a wheelchair and having to be showered by family members and taken care of by people. Things like that. But, you know, I always tell people to build up functional strength. It's why I work out every day that I can. I'm on the road today, so I was not able to do my workout. Functional strength will help you in so many aspects of your life. We've learned that walking is one of the best exercises you can do. I mean, it takes a lot of time out of your day. I don't have time to walk a lot. Put in my 10,000 steps, but they tell you if you put in 5,000-7,000, that's a good start. If right now some of you listening to my voice, if I said do 5 push-ups and you can't, we're not trying to be Mr. Universe or Mrs. Universe here. But if you can do one. And tomorrow try to do 2. And the next day try to do 3. If you walk 1,000 steps today, maybe, you know, 1,200 tomorrow. And just keep adding to your routine. You know, we talk a lot about the Maha movement, health, wellness, fitness, nutrition, longevity, and all of these things. I'm just telling you that everything is transforming before your life. You know, I actually plan to get to this in the next hour because we have this guest. His name is Nate Sorys, who's going to join us. Wrote the best-selling book. It's scary. If anyone builds it, everybody dies. And he's saying why superhuman AI would kill us all. Now, we just had a recent hack. You know, you had Sam Altman, and we'll play this later in the program today, too, about a security hack that AI technology did on its own, not being told to do so. And, you know, the fear among some is that this thing is going to get out of control in ways that we're not imagining right now because it's moving so fast. And we'll talk to Nate a little bit about, you know, Elon Musk has, you know, he says barring, by the way, a nuclear or a third world war or some type of nuclear event, which you cannot dismiss. I think you have to factor that into every bit of thinking. He's talking about an age of abundance, the likes of which the world has never seen before. He's saying whether people like it or not, there's now no stopping this AI freight train. You know, he's now, and the debate is the scale and the speed. And I don't think government, whether they wanted to or not, is going to be able to stop it. And there's all the talk about what government would like to do to it. He said the future is going to be very different from the past. And he said there's no analogy, no metaphor that illustrates the magnitude of change we're all going to experience here. And, you know, he has a company, Neuralink. We know what he's done with Tesla. We know what he's doing with Tesla robots. I watch every iteration of it. If you've not looked online, it is worth your time to look online. Did a sit-down with The Economist, the first sit-down he did since the blockbuster IPO that he had, and he said he believes within just a few years, artificial intelligence will exceed human intelligence. I mean, that is a profound, deep statement that I think it's hard for many people to wrap their minds around. He said there could be as many as a billion humanoid robots out there. I mean, we've talked a lot about the next generation of warfare. Look at what, you know, nobody would have ever thunk it. Nobody would have ever believed when Vladimir Putin was amassing his troops and his equipment on the border with Ukraine and You know, Joe Biden stupidly said, well, it depends if it's a minor incursion. It was never meant to be a minor incursion. But if you would have told anybody at the time that Russia would, you know, still be in this conflict and now arguably more on defense than offense. Why? Because of the advancement of drone technology. And my understanding is with President Zelensky, their drones are going deeper and they're way beyond Moscow now, hitting infrastructure targets all within Russia. If you would have told anybody that at the beginning of this conflict, nobody would have believed it. But they had to adapt, and they used the next generation of weaponry to do it. And, you know, we see this unfolding in real time, not only with Russia and Ukraine, but you see it in the Middle East. And you see, you know, all these missiles, ballistic missiles being fired, taken out of the sky with newer and greater technology, even drone technology. You see this in the Strait of Hormuz happening as well. But back to Elon and what he said, by the way, when we're talking about robots, just like everybody, you know, got a Model T, we're talking about robots that will be in middle-class homes that most Americans at some point will be able to afford. You, if you get the first iteration of a big-screen TV, you pay a fortune. You wait a year or two later, you pay nothing for the same TV. It's crazy. But they'll cut your lawn, do your dishes, clean your house, vacuum your floors, and take care of mundane tasks that, you know, maybe some of you like, but I'd prefer not to. You know, I do like my own grocery shopping. But he said there won't be anything AI won't be able to do better than humans apart from being human. That's a deep, profound statement. And, you know, a billion humanoid robots. Can you imagine having a robot? Excuse me, robot. Yes, I'd like a steak, medium rare plus, please, with fresh string beans and a little bit of garlic and olive oil and a slight bit of butter, if you don't mind, if you wouldn't mind putting that together for me. But, you know, he actually went on and said this further. I think AI may be able to exceed the sum of human intelligence, in around 5 years. And the more likely outcome is an age of abundance with, you know, where anyone can have anything that they can think of. He says it sounds preposterous. It's not. How could that be? And he, look, he's one of the smartest guys in the world. He's predicting an economy that's going to be twice its current size in 5 or 6 years. He's also saying and declaring that saving for retirement would be pointless. He's like, don't worry about squirreling away money for retirement in like 10 or 20 years. It's not going to matter because of abundance. By the way, I'm not taking that advice. I don't trust anybody or anything. I want to be the master of my own destiny. Anyway, we'll have a really in-depth discussion with somebody who actually takes the negative view of it at the top of the hour. But if you're not paying attention and you're not involved, it's now. It's not the future. Get AI and get on it and get familiar with it. 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
0: I know the headlines move on, but the heartache and the aftermath of being hit by Iran and their proxies, you know, and the terror and the fight for survival, that does not go away. 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
0: We got some great news to share with you. Finally, the world is caught up with what I've been telling you forever. Remember when Nancy Pelosi was speaker? What did I say? She's speaker in name only. I said, the real speaker is AOC. And we, of course, were way ahead of the curve. Now everybody's recognizing, oh, she really is the leader. And he's not so dumb after all. Just like we saw Trump coming before everyone else did and supported him. I'm going to get to that. What the DSA, the Democratic Socialist, really Communists of America, was on with Shannon Bream. And the things that she's admitting, it's in writing. It's not like she can say she doesn't believe what they're putting in writing, is saying is unbelievable. We've got a lot of information about Graham Plattner's crazy replacement. The president actually spoke out about this guy today, called Graham Plattner's replacement another lunatic who throws bottles at women. We'll get to his record coming up. The president is in Michigan today. We're going to play part of that speech. Michigan is ground zero. That is the biggest pickup opportunity for the U.S. Senate for Republicans in the country. You got El Sayed, and then you got this, what's the crazy, you could say it, what's the crazy lady's name?
6: Haley Stevens.
0: Yeah, Haley Stevens, a nut, complete nut job. Anyway, as we continue, we are in the swamp, we're in our nation's capital. Our number, though, remains the same. It is 800-941-SHAWN if you want to be a part of the program as we continue this Monday.
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8: Sunny, and we're keeping the heat on today, mid-80s. I'm Chris Connolly, WHBL News. A lawyer representing the family of a man shot by police in Madison is calling for criminal charges against the officer who fired the fatal round. Benjamin Crump, who represents the family of Corey Ruiz, says, quote, not only did they tackle him, they tased him, they kicked him, and you saw they shot him three times. Ruiz was killed on Wednesday. A taser failed to subdue him. The officer who fired the shot has not been identified. It's being investigated by the State Department of Justice. A shooting at a food event in Seattle. Two individuals fired at each other. Bystanders were hit. Three people are dead at the Bite of Seattle Festival. Special Chief of Operations Tyrone Davis says,
9: right now we believe that we have no outstanding threat to the community. We do have one suspect that is being interviewed. We've recovered two guns. It's one thing to note, one of the four victims that was taken to the hospital was a toddler.
8: There is one gunman still at large. Brewers got a great pitching performance by Jacob Mizorowski. He struck out the first seven batters he faced.
10: And down he goes. And Mizorowski has a franchise record of strikeouts to start a game, seven consecutive Ks.
8: Brian Anderson on Major League Baseball television as the Brewers beat the Rockies 11-2. The Brewers play the Giants in San Francisco tonight. Now the most accurate Fox 11 forecast for this afternoon, sunshine, mid-80s. On the muggy side tonight, clear and down to 66. Cooler tomorrow under sunny skies, mid-70s. I'm Chris Conley on Sheboygan's News and Weather Leader, 1330 1015 WHBL.
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1: All right, 25 now till the top of the hour. 800-941-SEAN, our number. 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So much to get to, and so little time. We'll get more into this AI stuff. Now, Harry Enten over at Fake News CNN, warning that the Democratic Party's cash crunch and double-digit negative approval rating could cost them the midterms. They are $2 million in debt. $2 million in debt. Now, how does that possibly happen? Now, the chairman of the DNC heard about it. His name is Ken Martin. Most people probably don't know him. He hears about this, throws his phone in a fit of rage, screaming at top aides, you know, that were trying to explain to him why they were broke. It's being reported even by the New York Times under the headline Inside the Phone Throwing Drama at the Troubled and Broke Democratic Party. They're so short on cash that the leaders at the headquarters have undertaken a new gambit to mask the severity of their problem, and that is asking vendors not to send bills until after the midterm elections. Good luck with that. No, well, of course, the Democrats, they want everybody to work for free. They're really socialists. By the way, Hakeem Jeffries, now, if he wants to hang on to any, being a leader in name only, he said, a vote on defunding Immigration and Customs Service, ICE, is definitely real if they become in power, if they get power. But anyways, they got this raging boss throwing a phone at his aide's desk. They're now forced to put their headquarters on as a loan collateral, according to reports. Now, on the other hand, Republicans have a ton of money on hand. Even Fake News CNN confronting Jeffries on all the illegal voters. Now they're finally having to start answering questions on that, what we discovered with what's going on in New Jersey. Interesting that the Democrats moved their first primary out of Iowa. Iowa, I hope you're paying attention. To South Carolina, New Hampshire, I hope you're paying attention. That was the potential. That's where Joe Biden, you know, broke through because of the support of James Clyburn, a very powerful Democrat from the great state of South Carolina. Great state. By the way, Darlene Graham signed on to the idea of a standing filibuster. Now the fifth senator, we'll ask John Thune about this tonight on Hannity. So, you know, I don't think CNN's polling guru is wrong. And is, you know, their double-digit negative approval rating may very well cost them the midterm, and they have no money. Now, we've been telling you on this program for years. When Nancy Pelosi, for example, was Speaker, said she's not Speaker. She's Speaker in name only. And that the real leader of the Democratic Party is AOC, the leader of the squad. Well, I proved to be right and ahead of the curve on this in so many different ways, crescendoing in this New Hampshire poll last week as she now shows up as the presidential front runner for 2028, followed by, you know, pothole Pete Buttigieg. And, you know, and then you look at names like Kamala Harris at 5%, Gavin Newsom, I think, is at 8%. I mean, all these people that think they have this thing wrapped up. Now, that's New Hampshire. So why do you think the Democratic leadership? Now, Bernie Sanders, I'm telling you, this Fight the Oligarchy tour was not an accident. This is him handing the mantle of his radical communism, socialism to AOC. And again, we go to the question of why has the rest of the Democratic Party, with the exception of one, John Fetterman, been so quiet on this? Well, we know who runs the party. And they just, Democrats have no moral compass, moral clarity. They're scared to death. They're shaking in their boots. You know, Chuck Schumer's not going to do it. Hakeem Jeffries is not going to do it. You know, they want to hold on to their title, if nothing else, even if it's minority leader in name only, because they're not the leader of anything. You saw it all on display this weekend. We have now 35 Democratic Socialist DSA candidates now running for office. You know, three of them knocked out, Democrats knocked out in primaries. In New York, these were incumbents because of, you know, Zoran Marxist Kami Mamdani. And then anyway, so the DSA co-chair, they've already put all this in writing. We've told you this many times, but you can hear it now. The woman's name is Megan Romer, asked by Shannon Bream about the DSA's platform. I want you to pay close attention. Abolish the Senate, yes. Replace the presidency and Supreme Court as we know them, yes. Abolish ICE, absolutely. Abolish borders, give amnesty to anyone currently in the U.S. illegally. Yes, that's our long-term plan. Defund the Pentagon. Oh, that's great for national security. Absolutely. Abolish prisons. Again, part of our long-term plan. Absolutely. And no more prisons. Public ownership of most large corporations. Absolutely. This is what is at stake in 99 days from now. If you've been noticing a certain ratcheting up urgency in my voice about what's happening, this is why. Listen to what people tell you and listen closely and assume they mean what they say. Listen.
2: Okay, so we're going to put up on the screen a few of the things that are part of your platform, and I want to ask you, just give me sort of a true or false on these. Abolish the Senate.
3: True.
2: Okay, replace the presidency and Supreme Court as we now know them.
3: Yep.
2: Abolish ICE.
3: Absolutely.
2: Abolish borders and give amnesty to anyone currently in the U.S. illegally.
3: As a long-term plan, yep.
2: Defund the Pentagon.
3: Absolutely.
2: Abolish prisons, at least in large part.
3: Yeah, again, that, as part of a long-term program, yeah.
1: Okay, abolish prisons, part of a long-term program. I mean, that's just the tip of the iceberg. I'm not going to read it all now because I've read it on this program many times, what their platform is. And it is as radical as anything. This is where they want to take the party. You know, I saw that Grandpa Bernie was on fake news CBS, Margaret Brennan, over the weekend. Asked about, you know, finally, he was willing to withstand pretty much anything as it related to Graham Plattner in the U.S. Senate. You know, does he regret supporting Graham Plattner? And, but it wasn't just the Nazi tattoo. We knew about that early. It was, you know, wishing that an American soldier hero, you know, he doesn't deserve to live. Or that you're hanging out on a website that caters to young people in a towel. Or, you know, hanging out on these websites known for facilitating extramarital affairs or blaming victims of sexual assault and even rape, blaming the victim. I mean, we knew all of this. This is not a surprise. And now the Democrats in Maine, they have picked this lunatic named Troy Jackson to replace Plattner. And by the way, in spite of what Democrats are proposing and doing, you know, for months now, major employees treated hiring as an expensive last resort, but that's now changing dramatically. And, you know, that is the Bessent economy. That's why we have Scott Bessent on the show tonight on Hannity. So back to, you know, as quickly as we can, President Trump now has weighed in on this main race, and Plattner's replacement is another lunatic who throws bottles at women. He said, word is Plattner's replacement, he throws bottles at women. And he said he throws bottles. This guy's another lunatic. And this is the now the Democratic Party. All that they were said that they stood for, you know, Me Too movement. It was all a lie, all of it. This guy once apparently, this guy Troy Jackson, according to a report in the New York Post, once hurled a water bottle at a woman during a dispute. Who would do that? Are you out of your mind? He's accused of cursing out Maine state speaker, again, a woman to her face. Others describing his time as the state senate president as a reign of terror. His campaign office admits, well, over the past 22 years in public office, there have been moments when he let his frustration get the better of him. Linda, you worked for me about 20 years. I ever thrown a bottle at you?
4: Just that one time.
1: You're such a liar.
4: But it was soft. It was like soft plastic. It didn't count.
1: Okay. I've never heard of it. Don't say that because people are going to believe it.
4: I'm just kidding. I'm just kidding.
1: All right. And then did I ever cuss you out? You've cussed me out more than I've cussed.
4: Well, that's not really a fair conversation for us.
1: We cuss. That's true. All right, fair enough.
4: Can't have that conversation.
1: But we don't cuss each other out.
4: There's we curse about things that are happening, though. That's a real thing.
1: Especially if it's something near and dear to your heart.
4: Listen, some of us are more intense than others. What can I say?
1: You know, the only good thing about this guy, he once worked as a logger, but that was years before he became...
4: Oh, please. I want to find the guys that logged.
1: Well, it's kind of like, you know, like Graham Plattner claimed he was, what did he say, an oyster man.
4: Oh, please.
1: They don't exist.
4: Not an expression.
1: And he had a business, and his only customer was mommy.
4: Yeah.
1: And the same with, you know, Six Gender Tellerico and God is Non-Binary and, you know, championing the rights of men to have access to abortion, biological men. That's what they say about it. You know, served in the Maine House, Maine Senate, was a Senate Democratic leader, president of the Maine Senate. So he's got some name recognition. Wants to get rid of ICE, which has become a top priority. He wants the higher minimum wage. He's taken on the whole DSA agenda. In Maine, logging jobs, sustainable forestry, domestic timbers, you know, he wants to take the business he was once a part of and ruin it. Rural development, broadband expansion, infrastructure, et cetera, et cetera. Now, there are mortgage fraud allegations against this guy. The Maine Senate President, Troy Jackson, was locked in a bitter fight in 23 over a home he bought, and he agreed in a federally insured mortgage contract to make a Augusta House his primary residence in September of 2019. After moving into the house, he filed a lawsuit against the sellers alleging they concealed damage to the house, including a carpenter ant damage that existed. And anyway, they spent more than $30,000 trying to defend themselves from this guy. Apparently the mortgage broker that he threw under the bus denies any wrongdoing. So, you know, there's nothing about this guy that screams, this is a really nice guy, you know, that you really want to get to know. And, you know, I just think that Susan Collins, I wouldn't even, if I was her, have anything to do with the whole Democratic Party. They're so nuts. Now, the Republicans came out with an ad. This is paid for by one of the Republican Senate PACs about Troy Jackson. Let's listen to it.
5: A volatile personality, anger issues with women, verbal abuse. It's not Graham Plattner, it's Troy Jackson. Jackson has a history of conflicts with women, bullying, even intimidation. Jackson's conduct was so bad, his fellow Democrats raised alarm bells about his temperament. Jackson is like Graham Plattner, but worse. Decades as a political insider, accused of mortgage fraud, unpaid taxes, and bankrolled by powerful lobbyists. That's the real Troy Jackson. SLF PAC is responsible for the content of this advertisement.
1: Well, here we go. By the way, we have Senator John Thune on Hannity tonight, the president ramping up pressure on him to keep the Senate in session until the GOP election bill passes, better known as the SAVE Act. And, you know, we have Senators Mike Lee, Rick Scott, Darlene Graham is now signed on to it from South Carolina, the new senator from there. But anyway, there are a lot of people that want this to happen. Be interesting to get the majority leader's take on this. We do have some good information as it relates to the new Department of Homeland Security investigation. They're finding more and more, you know, vulnerabilities. That speech the president gave the other night with China and having access to 220 million Americans' voter information. How scary is that? Never mind the 6,600, you know, people voting, you know, in or illegals that are registered to vote in New Jersey, and hundreds of them voting. Department of Homeland Security is investigating. They discovered what they believe is 190,000 non-citizens just in California's voting rolls. So we're kind of at the tip of the iceberg with all of this. And, you know, we're going to continue to follow the story. On the other front, we're watching a meltdown the likes of which we've never seen in this party. And you're seeing a takeover by the most radical elements in this party. And it's absolutely frightening, and it's chilling, and it's scary. Anyway, 800-941-SEAN is our number if you want to be a part of the program. Now, a lot of people worried about gas prices. You know, we don't even need the Strait of Hormuz, just for the record. We are energy independent. We're energy dominant. That's what America is. We're going to check in with Doug Burgum. He's coming up in the next hour. Also, we're going to check in with Nate Sorries, and he wrote the book, If Anyone Builds It, Everyone Dies, Why Superhuman AI Will Kill Us All. And we'll kind of also go into Elon Musk's more optimistic vision of AI. Look, if you're into health, wellness, fitness, nutrition, longevity, you're going to love where Viome comes in, because the reality is most of us are guessing about our health, what foods to eat, what supplements, vitamins to take. 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

0: The president's making history in Michigan. I'm Lisa Brady, Fox News. Just becoming the first sitting president to visit a GM facility known as the Proving Grounds, where new technologies are tested.
1: This land bears the tire marks of every model of the legendary Chevy Corvette. It bears the scars of the first auto safety test.
0: It's also where the presidential limousine, the Beast, is tested. His stop in suburban Detroit meant to reinforce the Trump economic agenda days before midterm primaries in Michigan.
1: And it was workers like you who built this country. And now it's the men and women like you who are making it bigger, better, richer, and stronger than ever before. We are doing unbelievably well as a country.
0: Democrats argue the country is ready for change. In the Michigan Senate race, progressive candidate Abdul El-Sayed is trying to unseat Congresswoman Haley Stevens in the Democratic primary. The winner would face Republican Mike Rogers, who's running unopposed in the GOP primary. The president calling the talks with Iran very friendly moments ago after a pause in fighting over the weekend. But he also continues to warn a return to U.S. strikes is ready if needed. The suspect detained in a deadly shooting during a festival in Seattle yesterday is just 15 years old.
2: We have to determine the nexus behind what happened. Obviously, with someone so young, we have to determine if this person is a part of a group or a part of a gang.
0: Seattle Police Chief Sean Barnes, as the search for a second suspect continues, investigators have said they believe the two suspects were shooting at each other through the crowd. Three people were killed, at least four wounded. A mixed start to the week on Wall Street. The Dow up 262 points at the bell as oil prices sink. 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
6: Temperatures topping out in the mid-80s today. I'm Chris Conley, WHBL News. A lot of weekend events were called off in Madison in the wake of last Wednesday's fatal police shooting. Organizers called off the Altwood Fest held near the site where Corey Ruiz was killed by a police officer. The Bodega Night Market at Breeze Stevens Field was also canceled, and Saturday's scheduled weekly Dane County Farmers Market was moved from Capitol Square. A Milwaukee woman is facing charges accused of shooting a 12-year-old in a dispute over selling bottled water. Reporter Raymond Newport has more on that.
7: Milwaukee County prosecutors filed 22 charges against 33-year-old Cassetta Burrell, including multiple counts of reckless injury, abuse of a child, possession of a firearm, and other felonies. Police accuse her of shooting the 12-year-old because of a fight her own child had with the boy. Some shots she fired went into neighboring homes. Burrell was also accused of driving into police trying to arrest her with multiple children inside of a car she allegedly stole from a friend. She's being held in a $100,000 cash bond and will be back in court next week for a preliminary hearing.
6: Volunteers are being sought for STEAMFest. It's an interactive hands-on event that connects 4th and 5th grade students with real-world applications of science, technology, engineering, arts, and math, or STEAM. The Sheboygan Chamber of Commerce is recruiting local businesses. 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Now the most accurate Fox 11 forecast. Going to be sunny today on the muggy side, mid-80s. Tonight, clear skies dropping to the mid-60s. During the day tomorrow, more sunshine but cooler, middle 70s. I'm Chris Conley on Sheboygan's News and Weather Leader, 1330 1015 WHBL.
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0: I can say this with absolute conviction. We don't imitate. We're a model for others. We have people coming from all over the United States and around the globe to look at what California is doing.
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5: 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So the Interior Secretary and the Interior Department has released major updates on coal potentially beneath federal lands. As the president has pointed out again and again and again and again, we don't need the Strait of Hormuz. We don't. We don't need any energy from any country. When it comes to coal, when it comes to natural gas, when it comes to oil, we are an energy dominant country. We are now a net exporter of energy. And with that said, we still, you know, want the world to have the free flow of oil at market prices. Anyway, here to go through all of the challenges, obviously, is, you know, we ping pong back because you got these lunatics in Iran that don't want a peace deal, that, you know, every time we get close to a peace deal with one group of moderates that want one, then you got all the hardliners that come in loyal to the former Supreme Leader Ali Khamenei come in and they want to just disrupt

0: came to Midnight Hammer, Epic Fury, and preventing Iran from becoming a nuclear power, the president had no choice. They use almost the same verbiage. So, knowing that the president has been clear about that, he took action no other president would before him. The world is a safer place, but there's been an impact on oil markets. Explain America's situation and explain it versus the world markets.
1: Well, first of all, Sean, you're absolutely right. President Trump having the courage and the leadership, because think of Iran. There's 90 million people in Iran that are being held hostage by this, rogue regime, which is essentially a terrorist group now running the country. A terrorist group with a nuclear weapon can hold the whole world hostage, not just the Strait of Hormuz. And, President Trump, said recently, he said, what you call a terrorist group with a nuclear weapon, you call them sir. Like, where do you want the money delivered, sir? It's just a brilliant short insight into what would happen. So President Trump essentially has stopped World War III, stopped nuclear proliferation, by stopping, the Iranians from the Iranian regime, and a terrorist group from having a nuclear weapon. How was he able to do that? Well, he's able to do it with our military, but he's also able to do it because the day that he took office, he declared an energy emergency and said, look, you've got to go 180 degrees opposite of the Biden administration on energy. The Biden administration had a export ban on LNG, liquid natural gas. Russia would have been supplying funding. They were funding their war with sales of LNG, into Europe. Now we've displaced two-thirds of that. The United States has become the largest exporter of LNG in the world. We're the largest producer of oil in the world. We have the most secure and the lowest-priced energy in the world. And, again, thanks to President Trump, energy dominance means affordability, prosperity at home. It means peace abroad. It means that we have enough energy for ourselves and to sell to our friends and allies so they can stop buying from people like Russia or like Iran. Iran is funding 24 terror groups. They're running out of payroll money now that they've been cut off. So President Trump, 1-2 punch, is energy dominance, lead with that, and then take the military action, and then you throw in Venezuela, and where we took a sanctioned adversary, turned him into a strategic ally in 44 minutes, again, thanks to his courage as commander-in-chief and our brilliant and brave military, and all of that Venezuelan oil flowing to the Gulf of America refineries, again, helping keep prices down here at home and shifting the geopolitics of energy from the Middle East to the Western Hemisphere. This is a generational change. President Trump is going to go down in history for really having reshaped the economy and the security of the whole world, and he's just done it just in 18 months.
0: Mr. Secretary, you brought up a very key point, and I was going to get to it, and that is, if we look at the world oil reserves, number one in the world is Venezuela, number two would be the USA. Now with this newly established relationship with Venezuela and the refineries that they need within the United States to keep the free flow of oil out of their country, we now have the ability to be energy dominant, self-sufficient, and can help other countries, even allied countries, even Western Europe, for example, with liquefied natural gas. My question is this. Why is it with that scenario, why are American prices impacted by world markets? Is it just a factor of how the system is designed?
1: Well, it is a factor that global prices are set by global supply and demand, not local supply and demand. And so we are influenced by it, but for the most part, we're insulated here. The WTI price, which is West Texas Intermediate, is often 10% or 15% below, what the global price is. So we're already benefiting from that. But we do have some exceptions. I mean, California, crazily, when we could supply all the oil and all the gas that they need, California, at the time of this recent conflict with, that began in February, was importing over 60% of their oil and refined products from overseas. And so California was the one state, I'll exclude Hawaii because they're an island in the middle of the Pacific, but California was dependent on Strait of Hormuz imports. They're the number one import coming into California is from Iraq, which all their oil has got to come through the strait. So the policies there where they used to have 38 refineries and now they're down to, they were 8 and 7 and 6, it's self-inflicted policies that are driving the prices up in some of the states, which then, of course, affect big states like

0: California and New York, which have European style energy fantasy policies, are driving up the average price that's reported across the whole country. But if you go, if you want to save money on gas at the tank, the recent study that we just did was if you fill up your tank in a state that's controlled by, I'll call them a red state legislature or state legislature, if you fill up there versus the blue state legislative state, you're paying 50 cents less a gallon today, because of policies. So policies are driving prices up. President Trump's policies are driving prices down.
1: You know, it's kind of amazing, and you know, I'm not fond of Gavin Newsom. I know he thinks and he dreams he's going to be president. That New Hampshire poll last week did not bode well for him. AOC leading the pack, Pothole Pete number two, and he's down in the single digits with Kamala Harris and a few other people. And yet they have the highest gas prices, highest income taxes, highest sales taxes, highest poverty rate, and the highest homelessness rate. They have chased out, because they have on the referendum, as I know you know, this November, a referendum for a wealth tax, and Mark Zuckerberg's gone. Two of the co-founders of Google are gone. We now know Elon Musk now lives in Texas. And the others have moved to the free state of Florida. They're just leaving. You know, New York lost $11 billion just last year alone. California's losing money every single year. I mean, what would it mean to California if they just adopted the same energy dominance policies on the state level that the president and you have adopted on the national, federal level?
0: Well, for starters, I'm sure they could drop the price of gasoline by over a dollar immediately, because there has been times, even during the Biden administration, where the lowest prices in California were higher than the highest prices in any of the other lower 48 states. So again, self-inflicted. You mentioned a number of things that that California's got the highest in. I'll tell you one thing they are leading in is they are leading the nation in out-migration, as you said. I mean, they're making the place unaffordable to live, and Silicon Valley is picking up and leaving. They can move, and Hollywood may still be, you know, they may still have their award ceremony in L.A., but nobody's making movies in California anymore. So they're cutting off, you know, two of their mainstay industries, and agriculture is a big part of California. These high prices of energy are really hard on farmers and ranchers, and they used to be an oil-producing state. They were the Kuwait of the Jazz Age, as one writer cleverly said, because back in the 1920s, they were one of the largest oil producers in the world. In recent history, they've been the number two or number three oil producing state in the nation. And now they produce one tenth of what gets produced out of my home state of North Dakota. They've killed off their oil and gas industry, to save the planet, supposedly. And in the process, they're just inflicting, economic pain on their own citizens, and really not doing anything for the environment, because the U.S. produces energy cleaner, safer, smarter than anywhere else in the world. Anytime we shut down a mine or shut down oil and gas production in our U.S. and you ship it overseas, that's bad for the environment, bad for American taxpayers, bad for affordability, bad for our economy. It's a false trade-off, and they've been chasing it for decades, and under President Trump, that's going to end.
1: You know, I'm so glad you took this position. I don't think there's anybody more qualified than you to be in this position. And as always, Doug Burgum, we appreciate your time, your hard work, and letting people know the facts, the truth that so many people don't know about. Thank you, sir, for being with us. We really appreciate you being here today. 800-941-SHAWN, our number, if you want to be a part of the program. We are in the swamp. We're in Washington, D.C. I will be speaking at the memorial service for Senator Lindsey Graham tomorrow at the National Cathedral. I want to tell you all something. You're all excited. You're about to open your dream business. You've dreamed about it. You planned it for years and years. And then you have to hit the pause button. You need this insurance and that insurance and this insurance. And then you deal with this agent, that agent, this agent, that agent. It's worse than dealing with the healthcare system. 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

0: get to Derek. Hit our phones, 800-941-SHAWN, our number. Derek's in Colorado. Derek, welcome to our nation's capital, the swamp. What's going on?
1: Hey, thanks, Sean. It's nice to talk with you. I was just listening to you on Friday and thinking about what you were talking with potential, you know, governor, hopefully Republican governor in New York. And I'm from New York originally, lived in Florida as well. And I just wanted to point out, you were talking about schools in New York. You know, back when I was going to school to be a teacher, New York had the best school system, the best teacher preparation in the country under the conservative leadership of George Pataki. And, you know, and when New York shifted away from the conservative leadership, the education shifted. And then in Florida, at the same time, we had Jeb Bush, who was taking over and making changes. And that education has remained under, you know, conservative values. And as you look at that, you know, they have swapped places. Florida is now one of the best. New York is one of the worst. And the only thing that we have in common is either the absence of conservative leadership or the presence of conservative leadership. And so if people in New York want better for their children, then it's probably time to start voting for better for their children. Now, it's just my observation.
0: This is my observation. I'm going to take it even a step further. Bruce Blakeman would save the state of New York just by changing their energy policies alone. We're just talking to Doug Burgum. There's more liquefied natural gas. By the way, ask the state of Pennsylvania, ask Linda State, that there is literally billions of dollars available in New York that would solve probably over just a short period of time all of their financial problems. And it would lower their taxes, and it would prevent the mass migration. It would do a lot of things. And unfortunately, it's never going to happen, and this may be New York's last shot. You better elect Bruce Blakeman or forget it. And the same goes out in California. You better elect our good friend Steve Hilton or forget it. I don't see in the future anything other than more people leaving, and there's no incentive for people to stay. And it's sad because I have a lot of friends in New York and I don't want to see them suffer anymore. I'll tell you what their future is. It's going to be a wealth tax. There's going to be an exit tax. What's an exit tax? And on top of raising the death tax, which already is very high in New York. And if Mamdani has his way, the 100% of your net worth is going to be taxed again, money you've already been taxed before. So I'm just telling you, all of this, an exit tax would result in you move to another state. They still want a piece of your income taxes. And trust me, if you think it can't happen, you're wrong. That's how crazy, as I've been pointing out, and I'll do more on this in the next hour, how crazy these left-wing radical, you know, DSA members, really they're communists are. They're outright saying it. Maybe it's worth going back and playing it again in the next hour. You know, this co-chair of the DSA on with Shannon Bream this weekend, it should shock the conscience and awaken every American that believes in the American dream, that believes that America should be a free country, that believes in the cause of liberty and freedom, that believes that, you know, every human being got talent from God, and that talent comes out through being nourished through a good education and good parenthood and finding your God-given talents. It has led to the greatest wealth creation in the history of mankind, and they will destroy all of it. Why? Because they want the power. All right, we're in our nation's capital. News roundup, information overload hour next as we continue from the swamp straight ahead.

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1: Middle 80s today and only down to the mid-60s tonight. I'm Chris Connolly, WHBL News. The U.S. and Iran have seemingly continued a temporary halt in hostilities today. U.S. diplomats sought to give peace talks some space, bringing a halt to two consecutive weeks of military strikes. Iran says it will reciprocate following a push from China to resume stalled diplomatic efforts in Pakistan. Iran is denying media reports that it's agreed to a 10-day ceasefire. The U.S. and Iran are currently not in official direct talks. They are negotiating through intermediaries. A lawyer representing the family of a man shot by Madison police is calling for criminal charges against the officer who fired the shot. Benjamin Crump represents the family of Corey Ruiz. He says, quote, "They not only tackled him, not only tased him, not only kicked him, but you saw they shot him three times." Ruiz was killed on Wednesday. Police were responding to a report of a man trying to steal bicycles and break into parked cars. All four of the officers who responded to that call are on administrative leave. The shooting will be investigated by the State Department of Justice. New York's Mayor Zoran Mondami is announcing a pricing plan for the five city-owned grocery stores that his administration proposes. He says they will not put other for-profit groceries out of business.
2: What we've seen is that the city already operates subsidized markets, for example, at Essex Street Market, and those are operating near multiple grocers, multiple bodegas, and we have not seen harm to local stores or operators.
1: The first of the five city-owned stores will be opened in the Bronx next year. Now the most accurate Fox 11 forecast. It's on the muggy side today. Sunny skies mid-80s. Tonight, clear skies down to the mid-60s. Tomorrow, mostly sunny and cooler mid-70s. I'm Chris Conley, WHBL News.
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1: All right, 25 now till the top of the hour. 800-941-SEAN, our number if you want to be a part of the program. You know, Ronald Reagan once said inflation is as violent as a mugger, as frightening as an armed robber, as deadly as a hitman. Wise words from Reagan. We should usually listen. So, all right, with inflation and the economy and uncertainty, what does it mean for you, your retirement savings, the quality of life you would like in your retirement? Now you can learn something that I learned when I was first able to save money. It was in my mid to late 20s. And somebody told me, he said, just put a percentage of your savings in gold and silver. I've done it ever since. Now the company that I do business with, that I buy from, is Goldco. And, you know, they like people to be informed. And they will rush you a free gold and silver guide, a great kit. It's filled with critical information. Always do your due diligence. And anyway, I have found them nothing but a pleasure to deal with. And then see if you qualify for an extra 10% in bonus gold or silver just for getting started. Now, it's a great deal. Go to Goldco. 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It's 855-815-G-O-L-D, 855-815-G-O-L-D today. Now, I want to get to the issue of artificial intelligence. And maybe you're thinking, oh, why are you talking about artificial intelligence? Well, Elon Musk, arguably one of the smartest guys in the world. You can't deny it. Look what he's working on. Look what he did with Tesla. Look what he's doing with robots. Look what he's doing with Neuralink. You just can't deny it. I use Grok every single day. I use artificial intelligence every single day. I urge all of you, if you're not using it, I don't care what your age is, I believe in lifelong learning. You can learn to do it very quickly, and you'll be amazed at what it can do. He said whether people like it or not, it is clear there's no stopping the AI freight train now barreling towards some kind of final destination. The data centers are being built, automation is ready, and it's nibbling away at jobs and governments and so on and so forth. Big change is coming. Now, for a lot of people, the debate is ongoing, and you've got optimists and you've got pessimists, and then you got people that I trust and believe in that I think know more than the average person. But the only thing that I can tell you is it's not the future, because the future is happening right now, even if you're not involved in it yet. That's why I'm urging all of you to get involved in it. And, you know, Elon said in this interview, he said the future is going to be very, very different from the past. There's no analogy, he says, there's no metaphor that will illustrate the magnitude of change that we are going to experience here. He was speaking to The Economist, first sit-down interview since SpaceX's, you know, IPO, the world's first trillionaire. He believes that within just a few years, AI will exceed human intelligence, that there could be as many as 1 billion humanoid robots. We know Tesla has been building out robots. I watch every new iteration, every generation that comes out every year. It is more impressive every year. It is. You will have most of Americans like the Model T. You will have a robot that will cut your lawn, clean your dishes, you know, vacuum your floors and do mundane tasks that you do on an everyday basis. He believes that it will exceed all of this. And he said there really won't be anything that AI won't be able to do better than humans apart from being human. He says, I think AI may exceed the sum of human intelligence in around 5 years. The most likely outcome is an age of amazing abundance where anyone can have anything that you can think of. He said this may sound preposterous to many people. He said there are things that might derail it, like a massive global thermonuclear war. He's not wrong about that, but assuming this is not World War III. He thinks we're headed for an age of amazing abundance. And then he even took it a step further. Now, I'm not taking this advice. I'm always a believer, you know, be the master of your own destiny. But he said, I would predict the economy's probably twice its current size in about 5, maybe 6 years, because you're going to hit a doubling period where the economic output is increasing so fast. He told that to Forbes in May. He said, you know, he also previously declared that savings for retirement is now pointless That's where I'm parting ways. You know what? Be the master of your own destiny. Keep saving. Keep putting money away, planning to be independent. He said, but don't worry about squirreling money away for retirement in like 10 or 20 years. He says, it's not going to matter. You won't need to save for retirement. If any of the things that we've said are true, saving for retirement, he says he believes will become irrelevant. Now, these are profound statements. They're not made by a dumb person. And you got to pay attention when smart people talk, whether you agree or disagree. Do your own due diligence. I'm not telling you what to do. I'm urging you to be independent and embrace freedom. OpenAI is now saying AI technology acted on its own in an unprecedented hack of another company. Now, let me place Sam Altman talking about OpenAI and the security risks.
2: We are soon heading into a world where a lot of the AI safety problems that people have traditionally talked about are going to be recast as AI security problems in different ways. I also think that given how capable these models are getting, if we want to be able to deploy them for wide use, the security problems are going to get really big. You mentioned many areas that I think are super important to figure out. Adversarial robustness in particular seems like it's getting quite serious. One more that I will mention that you touched on a little bit, but just it's been on my mind a lot recently. There's two things that people really love right now that taken together are a real security challenge. Number one, people love how personalized these models are getting. So ChatGPT now really gets to know you. It personalizes over your conversational history, your data you've connected to it, whatever else. And then number two is you can connect these models to other services. They can go off and like call things on the web and, you know, do stuff for you that's helpful. But what you really don't want is someone to be able to exfiltrate data from your personal model that knows everything about you. And, you know, humans, you can kind of trust to be reasonable at this. If you tell your spouse a bunch of secrets, you can sort of trust that they will know in what context what to tell to other people. The models don't really do this very well yet.
1: All right, joining us now to weigh in is Nate Stories is with us, the president of the Machine Intelligence Research Institute, the MIRI, the world's leading AI safety research organization, ex-engineer for Google, Microsoft, SmartKai. For the past two decades, he's been researching the catastrophic risk of AI and the challenge for making it behave as intended. He's also the best-selling author of the New York Times. If anyone builds it, everyone dies. Why superhuman AI would kill us all. That's a scary scenario. Anyway, Nate, thank you for being here. You're a lot smarter than I am. I like to listen to smart people, different perspectives. What's your take?
3: You know, I think we didn't really bury the lead with the book title.
1: By the way, you were very subtle in that book title.
3: Yeah. You know, sometimes you gotta lay it out for people and let them make the last steps on their own. But, it's like you said, we've seen, an unprecedented cyber attack from OpenAI where AIs that they were, giving a test to broke out of the testing environment and hacked a separate company on their own initiative. That is sort of a warning sign about how we don't know how to make these AIs care about us. You know, you spoke about Elon Musk saying we could have an age of abundance. We certainly could if we knew what we were doing with this AI technology. But even Elon said he thinks that there's a 20% chance that this kills us all completely. I think that that number is a bit low because I think that we're rushing into this recklessly, as evidenced by cases like these AIs breaking out of OpenAI and running their own cyber attack. And those AIs were running around for a week before OpenAI even noticed.
1: What is your advice to, say, the average person? Like a year or two ago, I was not immersed in AI. There's not a day that goes by that I don't use it anymore. I use it to research everything. But for people that have been reluctant, resistant, that really don't understand, it's not the future, it's the present moment. And it's only going to get more deep, more profound, and it will intrude in more people's lives than I think people imagine. It's intruding in ways they don't even know now. What is your message to them?
3: That's right. I would say that there's two messages, because there's sort of two different parts of AI to look at. There's one part to look at where the AI is today. And, you know, these AIs are going to keep on, like you said, they're going to keep on getting more involved in our lives. I think it's good to at least use them enough to know what they can do. I see a lot of people saying, oh, AI will never be able to solve this problem or think in that way, when that was true 3 years ago, but it's already false today. And so it's important to understand where the tech is. It's only going to become more integrated into our lives. And that's sort of one issue about where the AIs are today, the sort of chatbots that we're seeing today. Then there's this separate issue, which is the company is racing to make these smarter and smarter AIs. And we're already seeing that they don't have the ability to make those AIs care about us, to make those AIs do what they want. The AI that broke out of OpenAI's secure enclosure, those AIs surely knew that they were not supposed to do this. They could have answered that question that they were not supposed to do this. We've also seen cases of, you know, wrongful death lawsuits where OpenAI's AIs will encourage somebody to commit suicide. And that's, again, a case where the AIs know they're not supposed to do this. And the reasons why they do it are somewhat complicated. This is a result of how we train them, but we can't make these AIs act just as we want. We can't make them care about us. And that matters with whether we keep making smarter and more powerful AIs that don't care about us. Those AIs don't exist yet. And my advice to everyday people is that we all need to not race into that. Because, you know, the AIs today are a separate issue from the AIs of tomorrow that could be much more dangerous. And somehow we need to all not rush off that cliff.
1: All right, quick break. We'll come back more with Nate's stories on the other side. It's 800-941-SHAWN, our number. Also, Doug Burgum will join us coming up straight ahead as well. As we continue, we're in our nation's capital. We're in D.C. And we'll get to your calls coming up, 800-941-SHAWN, straight ahead.
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0: All right, we continue now about the incredible rise and the dramatic changes that are happening in the now, not the future, as it relates to AI. Nate Stories is with us, the president of the Machine Intelligence Research Institute. Also, New York Times bestseller, If Anyone Builds It, Everyone Dies. Why Superhuman AI Would Kill Us All. Pretty chilling thought. So tell me what you do with this individually. I mean, you've obviously studied this. It's become your life's mission in many ways, as defined by your number one New York Times bestselling book. You're more on the pessimistic side. Do you see an optimistic side? For example, if you look at Hiroshima and Nagasaki, you know, from that moment forward, the world changed. And then there was always a fear, you know, remember kids in the 50s would, you know, have to go under their desks for, you know, God forbid a nuclear war would break out. Not that it would do them any good, I think, under their desk. However, there's a lot of fear associated with this. An opportunity, I guess, with everything because of human nature, the propensity to do good and the propensity for evil. I mean, but then you have this whole other component, which this thing can act on its own, even if you don't want it to, which is a little scary.
1: Yeah, absolutely. You know, I think it's definitely a tricky situation. I would say that my book title starts with if. My book title, you know, I'm not here saying that AI will end us. I'm here saying that this is a dangerous technology, and sort of just like nuclear weapons, a lot of people feared the nuclear apocalypse, and it didn't happen, at least it hasn't happened yet. And the reason it didn't happen is not that nukes turned out to be fake. It's not that they were all hype. A nuclear bomb really can level a city. But what happened is the world said, hey, we're not going to go there. We're not going to race towards arms proliferation. We're not going to use these weapons in war, even though they would be very decisive in war. And that doesn't mean giving up on the nuclear technology completely. We still have power plants. We have the versions that we know how to keep safe and the versions that we fully understand that are not these sort of runaway explosive devices. We could do something similar with AI, where we keep a lot of AI. We keep AI for medical technology. We keep AI for useful ways of improving the economy. We could even keep AI in weapons. I'm not saying we shouldn't use this militarily or that we should fall behind other countries. And, you know, it's probably good to have robots on the front line instead of human souls on the front line. But we can do all that while not racing to the brink on these super intelligent machines that don't do what we say and don't care about us. Those are sort of two different battles. And so, you know, we can do this just like we did with nuclear and try and keep all the good stuff while avoiding this sort of death race off a cliff.
0: So what is the extent to which you know, is this now your purpose in life? Is this your passion in life? Is this your full-time vocation in life?
1: I mean, it's definitely my vocation in the sense that, you know, I wrote a book on it. I spent over 10 years sort of trying to research on the technical side. How do we make AIs that care about us? There's a lot of, you know, interesting mathematical and computer science problems, which I sort of worked on for a while. 10 years ago, it looked like we had a lot more time in AI. 10 years ago, people said it would take 50, if not 500 years to get to the point we are today. And so, you know, I was on the team that was trying to sort this out before we ran out of time. And now it looks like we're running out of time. And so I'm doing my best to warn the world here. And it's what I'm doing right now. It's not really what I hope to be doing. I sort of prefer, to be behind a whiteboard or, working on technical problems rather than talking to millions. No offense, but, the world seems to need it right now. And so, we need the message and I'm doing my best to alert people to the danger.
0: Well, we really appreciate you being with us. Nate Stories, thank you for being with us. We really appreciate it, Nate. And we'll have you back as time goes on because this is a topic everyone's going to have to pay attention to. Listen, if you find yourself struggling financially, look, I've been there. 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

0: country is doing well. Lisa Brady, Fox News. That's the president's take in Battleground, Michigan, telling the crowd at a GM facility investment is booming and incomes are rising.
1: We're building more auto factories and more plants than at any time in the history of our country.
0: A protester shouting a short time later, drowned out by the crowd.
1: Thank you. He's a communist. We're running against communists now. This is great.
0: The president singling out Democratic Socialist candidates who've won some high-profile races around the country recently. In Michigan's primaries next week, progressive Abdul Al-Sayed is hoping to unseat Democratic Congresswoman Haley Stevens to face Republican Senate hopeful Mike Rogers this fall. Proposed changes to the mail-in ballot system go to the U.S. Supreme Court. The Justice Department filing an emergency appeal asking for the changes to be allowed while the legal fight plays out. President Trump wants mail-in ballots delivered only to people on a state citizenship list of eligible voters. More than 20 states and D.C. sued, arguing only states in Congress can set election rules. A federal judge agreed to block implementation, which was upheld on appeal, prompting the emergency request to the High Court. The search continues for a second suspect in Seattle after yesterday's shooting during a festival, killing three people, wounding at least four.
2: This is an all-hands-on-deck response. Investigating this tragedy has been taken on by nearly every part of our police department.
0: Mayor Katie Wilson says a 15-year-old is detained for investigation of assault and firearms violations. Investigators have said they believe the suspects were shooting at each other. The Associated Press now reporting a possible third suspect was among those killed. They're assessing tornado damage northwest of Milwaukee, including the cities of Appleton and Menasha. Extensive damage to homes and power outages so far. No reports of injuries. 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
6: Severe thunderstorm watch continues into this evening. Our daytime high near 80 will drop to a low tonight of 65. Complete check of that most accurate Fox 11 forecast is coming up in just a bit. But first, Madison's mayor is vowing to have police body cameras included in the next budget. Satya Rhodes Conway says the department has requested cameras in previous years.
7: It is complicated, but the last time the council voted on it, they chose not to fund a program. But I think I would be confident that there will be support on the council for this. Before we implement a full body-worn camera program, it's very important for us to have the correct policies in place.
6: Of course, this after 38-year-old Corey Ruiz was shot and killed by a Madison police officer last week. Madison is among the 19% of urban departments nationally that do not have body cameras. And some Wisconsin politicians say slow mail delivery could stamp out some voters this election. Governor Tony Evers and U.S. Senator Tammy Baldwin are urging the Postal Service to fix delivery issues before Wisconsin's upcoming elections. In a letter to postal officials, they point out that absentee ballots arrived too late to be counted during the spring election. The Democrats also want the Postal Service to drop a proposed rule that they say could further delay mail-in voting. State election officials report many clerks experienced mail problems in April, with some ballots taking more than a week to arrive. Now that most accurate Fox 11 forecast for the rest of tonight. Severe thunderstorms continue, but those should taper off by midnight. We'll see a low of 65, then mostly sunny and 77 for Tuesday. Wednesday, sunshine and 84. I'm Mike Leishner, WHBL News.
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0: can say this with absolute conviction. We don't imitate. We're a model for others. We have people coming from all over the United States and around the globe to look at what California is doing.
1: There's a certain reckoning that we are going to have with the global world order as it exists today and the way that it fundamentally will have to shift going forward.
2: 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Benjamin Netanyahu is not welcome in New York City.
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3: 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Coming up next, our final news roundup and information overload hour.
5: All right, news roundup, information overload hour. Here's our toll-free number. It's 800-941-SEAN if you want to be a part of the program. Coming to you, we are in the nation's capital. I will be speaking at the memorial service for Lindsey Graham tomorrow. Been a hectic time, hectic place. And, the president rightly is looking in Michigan because I think that is maybe the biggest pickup opportunity for the Republicans in the U.S. Senate. We had Mike Rogers on this program last week and, obviously running against El Sayed and that crazy lady. Whoever ends up with the nomination, looks like it's going to probably be El Sayed, considering AOC, now the brain trust of the Democratic Party, now that she is in charge and she's been on the ground campaigning multiple cities across Detroit with, you know, her fight the oligarchy partner in crime, Bernie Sanders, Grandpa Bernie. So the president rightly going there to give a lift to Mike Rogers, which is critical. This is an important state. If you're in Michigan, unless you want a lunatic, radical leftist, that, you know, is campaigning with a guy that, thinks that America caused 9/11, you go right ahead and vote for El Sayed or whoever, or the crazy lady who says, if we're going to get them, we're going to get them. I'm going to go after them and I'm going to fight hard. Anyway, that's basically the choice of the people of Michigan. I doubt the hardworking people of Michigan are going to buy into that radicalism. Let's go to the president earlier today in Michigan. Here's what he had to say.
6: Well, thank you very much. It's an honor to be

a Cadillac every 2 years. This was to him the sign of luxury. This was the greatest thing. And he got every 2 years, like you could count on it. You could set your clocks by it. And by the way, speaking of that, let's get rid of daylight saving time stuff, okay? We have a bill in. Hopefully the Senate's going to approve that one. The House approved it, and we're going to get rid of that, just to mention, you know, it's called the weave, right? We always get back to the right subject, but anyway, but I did. I had a father, his luxury Mary, his super, that's all he wanted. He just wanted a brand new Cadillac, and I have to tell you a little secret. He had it stretched a little bit. This way he could be his own chauffeur. He wouldn't have to hire a chauffeur. He could drive it himself, or he could have somebody else, but he could also drive it himself. Did you ever hear that? This could be a new concept for a car. But I had a wonderful father, and he loved Cadillac. And I'm thrilled to be back in this beautiful state, and I'm honored to be the first sitting president to visit one of the most storied places in the history of American auto making, and that's the world-famous General Motors Proving Ground. Now, we just got back. We watched some cars, and they are beautiful cars, but I was very also impressed with, that was the largest piece of asphalt I think I've ever seen. I've seen a lot of big asphalt, but I've never seen one that big. I said, you got to be kidding. But over 100 years, General Motors carved a 5.5 mile test track out of Michigan earth and built a crucible for American cars that would change the world. And that's what happened. You have changed the world. And maybe more importantly, you have made a comeback like very few companies. You are doing really well. And Mary and your whole group have done a fantastic job. They love their cars. One of the top executives I just met, he was showing, he said, you know, sir, I just love the cars. I just love these cars. This facility is proudly designed, built, and tested the presidential limousine, affectionately known as the Beast. Have you heard of it, Mr. Mayor? I want to thank the CEO of General Motors, Mary Barra, as well as the president, Mark Royce, and the entire leadership team. Mark, really great. Great job. The whole leadership team, the job that you've done over the last number of years especially has been incredible. And it's a display of speed and skill. Horsepower goes into these cars. And everyone's talking about General Motors, including me. That's why I'm here. And more importantly, thank you to the auto workers, the technicians, the mechanics, the welders, the engineers of General Motors. Because there's no finer group of people. And it was workers like you who built this country, and now it's the men and women like you who are making it bigger, better, richer, and stronger than ever before. We are doing unbelievably well as a country. We're building more auto factories and more plants than at any time in the history of our country. And someday the fake news is going to be writing stories about it. They don't like to write those stories. That's why they call them the fake news. But for decades, the auto workers and manufacturers of this great state were sold out and betrayed by globalist politicians and corrupt special interests who let other countries steal your jobs, pillage your factories, and loot the crown jewels of American industry from Detroit and all over our country. They were ripping us off, not only in the auto business, but in many other businesses. Every president before me promised to stop it, but none of them did anything. They did nothing. But now, at long last, Michigan finally has a president who stands up for Michigan auto workers and puts America first. And thanks to our Republican majorities in Congress, we also made interest on auto loans fully tax deductible, but only if the car is made in America. If it's not made in America, we have no interest in doing that. And I apologize for the air conditioning, but this room was not built for thousands of people. This room was built for a few people making cars, not for thousands of people. And it is a little warm up here, but I love that because every time I make a speech, I lose weight. It's wonderful. It's a wonderful way to lose weight. Under our leadership, investment is booming, incomes are rising, and the stock market has
73.

0: All-time highs. Think of that. In a year and a half, we've had an all-time high. And your 401ks are up by $32,000 and more in just a year. And one statistic that I say, because, you know, the fake news, the reason they're fake news, they're terrible, terrible people in many cases, not in all cases, you have some professionals, but they refuse to say, there are more Americans working today in the United States of America than at any time in history. How about that? That's, to me, that's a stat that's hard to beat. And it was just announced that inflation is dropping at the fastest rate in more than 6 years. We're dropping in. You know, I inherited this mess. I inherited an open border where millions, 25 million people came in. Many of these people were criminals, murderers, people from jails, people from mental institutions. I inherited that. We've got a lot of them out, and we're getting a lot of them out. We have to. We have 11,888 are murderers, many of whom, they say more than 50% of whom killed more than one person. We don't want them in this country. They allowed them to come in through the stupid open border. They came in like water. You've seen it. And right now, it was just announced, again, this is now the 15th month in a row, zero people have come through our border illegally. Zero. But it all started, you know, I won the election. We won in a landslide, by the way, and won this state so big. You know, this is always a hard state. I don't know why it's hard to win, but it seems to be for Republicans, but it probably won't be anymore. We have great candidates. But, you know, it's really amazing. They always try and blame me for high prices. I have my first news conference. I win. I have a news conference like a day later. And I say, any questions? Why are prices so high? You have to understand, I just got there. They say eggs. I remember eggs. Eggs were like four or five times higher than they were a few years ago. You couldn't get eggs. They wanted me to use plastic eggs for the Easter egg hunt because they were unable to get eggs. And I said, we'll take care of it. We got it taken care of quickly. Now eggs are much lower than they were when we first started. And that's true with everything else. And you'll see how true it's going to be after we get rid of the nuclear threat of Iran, which will be very quickly. But I had nothing to do with it. You know, they have this term. So here I am. I'm one day in office. And the fake news goes, affordability. Affordability. I said, what's affordability? What's that all about? Prices are too high. I said, I'm here for less than 24 hours. But we've brought down prices last week. It was announced that inflation's gone down faster than at any time in the last 6 years. When the fuel comes down, which it did for a little while, then they didn't behave and I had to go back, and now they're behaving again. You know, it's like playing a banjo. But every day we're fighting to put more money in your pockets, and that's what we're doing, and we're doing it better than anyone. At the same time, we're making this country safe, because we're not going to let lunatics have a nuclear weapon.
1: All right, quick break. We'll come right back. We'll continue more of the president in the very key, important state for Republicans for the U.S. Senate, and that's the state of Michigan. We have two radical DSA socialist Marxists running. Mike Rogers is the Republican, probably the biggest pickup opportunity we have. We are only 99 days away from our midterm election. I'm telling you, it's the most important in your lifetime. Quick break, right back. We'll continue straight ahead.
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7: 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Seems like everyone's talking all at once and over each other because they just want to be heard. They're taking selfies and oversharing. But we know that it's not about hearing. It's about listening. Listening to what's actually happening with our fellow veterans. Understanding each other because we share the same experiences, the same vocabulary, following the same paths that others have walked. If only we can pick up the trail. 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

All right, we continue now. The final moments of the president. Now, the president, rightly, is in the state of Michigan. Biggest pickup opportunity for the U.S. Senate for Republicans.

0: The election is in 99 days, the most important, pivotal, consequential midterm election in your lifetime. Mike Rogers gives us the biggest pickup opportunity of any state. Anyway, back to the president in Michigan earlier today.
1: And I spoke to the fake news that follow me all over the world looking for me to make one little mistake. If I make one little mistake, if I mispronounce a word, which doesn't happen often, if I fell, oh, they're waiting. They would love to. Because I knock. You know, you can't fall every single time you come up on a dais like Biden did. Oh, if I slipped even a little bit, it would be headlines all over the world. So I'm very careful, very judicious as I walk down the airline, way the hell up in the sky. Go nice and slowly. We don't want to give them, but it's true. It's like what they do. I mean, it's so unfair. But they know how well we're doing, and now they're starting to report it because they have no choice. Because every record that's being broken, all these records that are coming out, not only in your business, we're leading in AI, we're beating China in AI. Nobody expected that. We're building more plants than anybody in the world. And frankly, the businesses are all moving. You know, many of these businesses, they left here and they went to foreign countries. They went to Germany. They went to Mexico and Canada. They went to Japan. They went to South Korea, car businesses, a lot of businesses. And now they're coming back home where they belong. And according to a report released just last week, the Great Big Beautiful Bill saved more than 170,000 Michigan jobs. You saw that. Think of that. If you took 170,000 people off of your tax-paying payrolls, think of how many people that is, filling a big stadium up three times. But remember, every single Democrat, it's a new word that I use, Democrat, I just exchange the E for the U. It works out quite nicely, thank you. But they're Democrats. They want open borders. They want men playing in women's sports. They want transgender mutilization of your children. They want the transgender mutilization of your children for everyone. So I call them Democrats. And the Democrats don't want to have voter ID. And the Democrats do not, Brian, you know this, they don't want to have a thing called proof of citizenship. So why doesn't somebody want voter ID or proof of citizenship? Because they want to cheat, okay? There's only one reason. Actually, most Democrats do want it. It's only the politicians, because they could never get elected. If that ever gets approved, they will never get elected again. But every single Democrat in Congress voted against our massive tax cuts for working families. All of the things, no tax on tips, no tax on overtime, no tax on Social Security. All of these things they voted against.
0: All right, that was the president in Michigan earlier today. Important state. Mike Rogers, the biggest pickup opportunity for the U.S. Senate for Republicans in this midterm election. We are only 99 days away from this midterm. So we're going to follow this race, follow it closely. We'll get to more on the other side. Also, calls coming up, 800-941-SHAWN is our number if you want to be a part of the program. We are in our nation's capital, Washington, D.C. We're in the swamp. Look, want to remind you, every family needs a personal safety security strategy. Now, look, in some cases, there's only one option, and that is a lethal option. Somebody wants to kill you, kill your family. However, that is 0.01% of the time, according to the last year we have FBI statistics for, and that's 2022. That's 0.01% of all altercations. Now, the beauty of this technology, when you go to BYRNA.com, please take the time. Please look at this technology. There is a reason when over 500 government agencies, police departments, private security firms adopt a technology. Well, they didn't adopt it just because, oh, it's the latest, greatest thing. They adopt it because they believe in it. And it also is perfect. It's legal in all 50 states. You don't need a permit. You don't need a background check. It's part of my everyday personal safety security strategy. Now, these launchers have powerful deterrence, tear gas, pepper spray, kinetic rounds. You can hit a target 60 feet away, and one shot can incapacitate any attacker for up to 40 minutes. Again, look at the videos, BYRNA.com. 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From our nation's capital, it's the Sean Hannity Show, and we will continue.

0: 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Here's Mike Leishner.
1: Temperatures down to 65 tonight. A severe thunderstorm watch and heat advisory continue into the evening hours. Complete check of your most accurate Fox 11 forecast is coming up in just a bit. But first, it's life in prison for a former school bus driver who sexually assaulted children. Reporter Bob Haig.
2: Thomas Felzer's sentence, 60 years in prison and 40 years extended supervision, amounts to life for the 63-year-old convicted of sexually assaulting four Pewaukee girls between the ages of 4 and 6 years old while working as a school bus driver last year. Felzer did not speak at Friday's sentencing, but as Fox 6 Milwaukee reported, Waukesha County Judge William Domina did.
3: I see you as a predator.
2: Prosecutors could not rule out additional victims since investigators were only able to recover 2 months of school bus surveillance video.
1: And a pilot that was leaving the EAA Air Venture event in Oshkosh is dead after he crashed his small plane into a lake in Iowa. Friends and family of 64-year-old Dennis Elkins became concerned when he didn't arrive in Colorado after leaving EAA last Thursday. Officials then tracked his aircraft to its last known location near Lawton, Iowa, which is south of Sioux City. The FAA and NTSB are investigating the crash. Now that most accurate Fox 11 forecast for the rest of tonight. Severe thunderstorms continue, then partly cloudy skies and a low of 65. Sunshine and 77 on your Tuesday. Wednesday, mostly sunny and 84. I'm Mike Leishner, WHBL News.
4: Hi, I'm Kim Holderness.
5: And I am Penn Holderness.
4: And we're here to remind you to get your cancer screenings.
5: Now, we don't have cancer, but we do want to keep it that way.
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4: Because early detection equals better outcomes.
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1: All right, as we continue from our nation's capital, so Linda's been here with us all day and kind of been bored most of the day.
3: Yeah, so bored.
1: You look pretty bored over there. Am I not doing a good enough show for you?
3: I'll tell you, man, I am just sleeping today.
1: Relaxed. No, I mean, you've been just chilling, and I've been, yeah, you know, just letting you just, I saw your eyes close a couple of times, which, yeah, I found very, very entertaining.
3: Yeah.
1: All right, I want to go back. And I know I did this earlier in the program, and I want to play this exchange that took place on Fox News Sunday and Shannon Bream. And now this exchange took place with, well, the leader, if you will, of the Democratic Socialist of America Party, the DSA, as we call it. It's really the communist, you know, regime. There are now 35 of these candidates. I'm telling you, I am feeling a sense of urgency, as I said earlier, that I've never felt in my life before. So her name is Megan Romer. Shannon Bream asks very, very specific questions about the DSA's platform. It's a little bit long, but you need to hear it. Because even, by the way, the Washington Times, they kind of caught up to us where we've been on this program, is that congressional Democrats now agree that AOC, I've always been saying, Nancy Pelosi was never the speaker. She was speaker in name only. The leader has always been AOC. I think this whole Fight the Oligarchy tour has been Bernie Sanders passing the mantle on to AOC. I think the fact that Bernie and AOC have had the most success on the Democratic side, recruiting the most radical candidates, you know, everything from Graham Platner, everything from El Sayed, you know, six gender Tellerico, God is non-binary, championing the rights of biological men to have access to abortion. This is not happening by accident. And Washington Times recognizing that prominent Democrats, they're now saying that she has secured her spot as the ideological leader of the party, especially after last week's New Hampshire poll showing her as the 2028 Democratic presidential frontrunner. This is not a game at this point, you know, but I want to play this, and we'll talk about it on the other side. This is Shannon Bream, Fox News Sunday, with the DSA co-chair, Megan Romer, and Shannon's just doing what we've done, and just look at their stated positions, their platform. It's all in writing. And here's what she said.
4: Okay, so we're going to put up on the screen a few of the things that are part of your platform. And I want to ask you, just give me sort of a true or false on these. Abolish the Senate.
5: True.
4: Okay. Replace the presidency and Supreme Court as we now know them.
5: Yep.
4: Abolish ICE.
5: Absolutely.
4: Abolish borders and give amnesty to anyone currently in the U.S. illegally.
5: As a long-term plan, yep.
4: Defund the Pentagon.
5: Absolutely.
4: abolish prisons, at least in large part.
5: Yeah, again, that as part of a long-term program, yeah.
4: Okay, so no prisons. Abolish the Senate. There are people who are in the Senate now who are very supportive of DSA. They lose their seats?
5: Well, the Senate is an anachronistic institution. It comes from the British House of Lords. It is made to protect power for, you know, the Senate was part of the system that was made to make sure that the people didn't have too much of a say. So we want to expand Congress significantly, but make it a unicameral legislature.
4: Okay, and without the presidency and Supreme Court, so abolish ICE, would there be any enforcement of immigration laws, or with abolishing the border, we're not enforcing immigration laws, they go away?
5: Yeah, so again, this is part of this longer term plan, and part of it
4: includes... But if you can get there.
5: Yeah, I mean, if we can get to the place where the U.S. is not destabilizing countries in order to mine them for resources, there will be significantly less migration.
4: What do you say to those that would potentially destabilize the U.S.? Because there's only so much the economy can bear, and when you have a flood of people coming in, it might not work out economically, according to a lot of analyses, if you just open up the borders and there's no enforcement at all.
5: Well, we're not saying open the borders tomorrow. We're saying rebuild
4: but
5: an
4: eventually.
5: Economy and a society that works for everyone. And the open borders is part of a longer-term international plan that involves us stopping destabilizing countries. Most people who are coming to this country are coming as economic refugees, and we destabilized their country. We did that.
4: Talk about abolishing prisons, then. Does that make society better? I mean, is there anybody that should be incarcerated? I mean, rapists, child predators, murderers?
5: Mm-hmm. Yeah, so the long-term plan, when we think about most people who are in prison, they are mostly in prison for crimes of poverty.
4: But that's not what I'm talking about. I'm talking about the really...
5: Yeah,
4: you know,
5: no,
4: like the
5: I hear you.
4: And
5: so
4: rapists of
5: when
4: world.
5: We... Yeah, so when we get rid of this need for crimes of poverty to exist, when we get rid of that destabilizing force that creates so many people who are living in desperate situations and doing desperate things... That brings those numbers down to very small numbers, and then we can collectively decide what we do with those people. I suspect it won't look like the prison system as we know it today.
4: Okay, but you do think some people need to be locked away from society?
5: Some people are not able to be functional members of society, that's
4: okay.
5: True. But what does that look like to keep the rest of us safe? You know, we're talking about safety. We're not talking about punishment. We're talking about making sure that we're safe, everybody's safe, everybody maintains their dignity, and everybody maintains their humanity.
1: So that was on Fox News Sunday, Shannon Bream and the DSA, Democratic Socialists of America. Now, remember, if you think this movement is small, you are miscalculating. If you don't see the danger in this movement, I don't know how to create the urgency in you, because they want to transform this country into something that I promise you and your children will never recognize, and the America as we know it will be gone. I've been telling you this is the single most important midterm election year in our lifetime. I don't say it to hear myself think. I'm saying it because it's real. This is now more real every day than we even imagine. You know, for example, you want to abolish the Senate. True. Okay, to replace the presidency and Supreme Court as we now know them. Yes. Abolish ICE. Absolutely. Abolish borders. Give amnesty to anyone currently in the country illegally. As a long-term plan, absolutely, yes. Defund the Pentagon. Oh, we're going to have no national security, no national defense. So, you know, the Senate is this, you know, she attacks it as an institution that was, you know, coming from the British House of Lords. However, for 250 years, the system has worked perfectly. Now, you know where these people are coming from. I've been asking one thing of this. Well, I asked two things. I asked you 3 hours a day. Every day is all I ask. Well, I'm asking one more thing. It's that you convict yourself and your mind and your heart and your soul that you understand what is at stake here. You understand who these candidates are. And I don't care if it's Plattner's replacement, who we went into chapter in detail earlier in the program. I don't care if it's El Sayed. I don't care if it's the other lunatic running in Michigan. I don't care if it's six gender Tellerico. I don't care if it's the 35 other DSA candidates. This is the platform they have adopted. This is it. This is what they stand for. It's not just Zoran, Marxist, Kami, Mamdani. The rest of the party's silence you know, has been deafening because they're afraid of the real power structure that has taken over this party. And, you know, that's what I'm trying to call people's attention to. You know, Linda, you're chomping at, well, I second, you know, now that you're here, I can see you chomping at the bit. You're doing this like when you're home in Pennsylvania.
3: It's weird.
1: You're making those weird faces.
3: The poor cats. I mean, this is like, you know, they have to really suffer.
1: Well, not all the poor cats, because the one fat cat you had to get rid of.
3: Well, I will tell you honestly.
1: You overfed the cat.
3: First of all, I'm moving on from that. I'm not engaging. I will say, hands down, hearing these people talk about getting rid of prisons, getting rid of ICE, it takes like the original AOC defund the police movement to a whole new level. Like, they're going to have to catch up to the crazy. They're in a whole league of their own. The idea that you think closing prisons is a way to better the environment and the community and the well-being of society. But then we saw that with Mom Donnie. I mean, he went in and he sat with the prisoners and he sat with this one guy who had raped and murdered his girlfriend. And it's like, well, how do you think her family feels? Or you see these knuckleheads marching all weekend, and they're not marching for the children that have been killed by illegal immigrants. They're marching for people that have aggressively tried to kill ICE officers and as a result were killed in conflict because they're the criminals.
1: Well, you know, go back to what I've been saying now for a long time. Go back to when Nancy Pelosi was the Speaker of the House. She's not Speaker. I kept telling everybody she's Speaker in name only. What have I been saying about Hakeem Jeffries? He is Minority Leader in name only. What have I been saying about Chuck Schumer? Minority Leader in name only. Now, there is a new power structure, and the fact that they have so intimidated and have been able to silence, you know, whatever mainstream Democrats may exist, we don't know who they are because they don't have the moral clarity, courage to step up and speak out against this madness. And now even, you know, oh, finally people are catching up to us. Washington Times, congressional Democrats now agree. Democrats now agree that AOC is the ideological leader of the Democratic Party. University of New Hampshire poll. She's leading the pack. AOC leading the pack with 22% of the vote ahead of Pothole Pete at 21%. Then you go down at the bottom of this poll, you know, you got Kamala Harris at 5%. Everybody else in single digits. That's it. And this is now where this is now the dominant thought within the Democratic circles and within the Democratic Party. I did notice, you know, Margaret Brennan over the weekend confronting Bernie Sanders on all of the scandals plaguing people like, you know, Graham Plattner. Do you regret not acting earlier? The guy had a Nazi tattoo. You know, we knew that he said that a hero soldier does not deserve to live. We learned that this idiot, a girl, you know, online talking about potentially committing suicide. You know, he starts mocking this poor girl and saying, oh, I don't regret supporting Graham Plattner. Now, we also know something else. We know his replacement, Troy Jackson, you know, yeah, but has a vicious, angry past, once allegedly hurling a water bottle at a woman during a dispute, accused of cursing out Maine's state speaker to her face, you know, describing this guy as, you know, the president has a reign of terror. His campaign office admits over 22 years in public office. Oh, there have been little moments when he's left us, let his frustration get the better of him. Oh, is that how we're now going to describe him? You know, well, we have the whole chapter and verse, and I got 15 pages of op research that I put together myself on Troy Jackson, and none of it is any good, except the fact that he was a logger before he entered politics. You know, but anyway, you know, a guy that is, you know, weaved and bobbed and gone along with the political winds, you know, one now supporting abortion rights and same-sex marriage, something that he was against. You know, he was with Maine's Right to Life for a long time, and he voted against legalizing same-sex marriage. But it is, you know, look, there's an ad, let me play it real quick here, that the Republicans have put out. a Republican PAC has put out about Troy Jackson.
6: A volatile personality. Anger issues with women. Verbal abuse. It's not Graham Platner. It's Troy Jackson. Jackson has a history of conflicts with women. Bullying. Even intimidation. Jackson's conduct was so bad, his fellow Democrats raised alarm bells about his temperament. Jackson is like Graham Platner, but worse. Decades as a political insider, accused of mortgage fraud, unpaid taxes, and bankrolled by powerful lobbyists. That's the real Troy Jackson. SLF PAC is responsible for the content of this advertising.
1: All right, so that's the ad that they're running. This is now what, if you have not had the urgency that I've been telling you need to have, you need to have it now. Now is the moment. I got to take a break here. Hannity tonight, 9 Eastern. Scott Bessent will be on. John Thune will talk about, obviously, the SAVE Act and what they have in store for the remaining of the term and, you know, how long till they take a vacation. Obviously, the SAVE Act is the president's top priority. He mentioned it again this weekend. Look, the headlines move on, but the heartache and the terror do not. I mean, the amount of wreckage and damage from Iran and their proxies in Israel has caused a massive humanitarian crisis. And thank goodness for the International Fellowship of Christians and Jews and your financial support, because they're on the ground. I mean, you have densely populated areas that have been targeted with these massive cluster bombs. You know, we now have with Lebanon, Hezbollah, you know, their drones, you know, recently, for example, struck the home of a woman named Yulana, and she was widowed earlier this year, living alone, trapped inside by the blast. You know, somehow miraculously was not injured, but she remains displaced. Now, the IFCJ, they're providing all the humanitarian assistance imaginable, food, water, shelter, clothing, medications. They're helping the elderly with their medical clinics, their mobile medical clinics for people that can't get to a doctor. Whatever you can do to help them in their time of need is greatly appreciated. Go to their website. It is prayifcj.org. 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All right, from our nation's capital, it's the Sean Hannity Show. Quick break. Right back. We'll continue.
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right, that's going to wrap things up for today from the swamp. I will be out the next 2 days. I'll be at Lindsey Graham's funeral at the National Cathedral tomorrow. I will be in Columbia, South Carolina on Wednesday. Tonight on Hannity, we will be doing a show. Scott Bessent, Treasury Secretary. Stephen Miller tonight. John Thune, Senate Majority Leader. We'll be back on Thursday. And our prayers with Lindsey and his family and all of you as well. Thanks for being with us. We'll see you tonight back here on Thursday. And thank you for making the show possible.

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5: His message on the road. I'm Lisa Lucera, Fox News. President Trump at General Motors this afternoon talking economic policy.
6: President Trump had a front row seat for a display of American muscle, watching 4 drag races between GM vehicles at the company's proving grounds here. He says tariffs and his economic policy are powering economic manufacturing companies like General Motors.
7: They place historic tariffs on foreign producers and manufacturers, including a 25% tariff on foreign automobiles.
6: But the cost of living is a top issue for voters heading into the midterm elections, now less than 100 days away. And President Trump's approval rating on the economy has been sliding as fuel prices increase amid the war in Iran.
5: Fox's Jared Halpern traveling with the president in Milford, Michigan. On Iran, the president said the military is keeping up the pressure campaign.
7: We have destroyed their navy. We've destroyed their air force. We've destroyed their leadership. We've destroyed their anti-aircraft weaponry. Their drones are being made at a rate of about 7%.
5: And the president saying the U.S. will take care of the nuclear threat of Iran very quickly. President Trump will join Fox and Friends by phone tomorrow morning at 8:30 a.m. Eastern to discuss his upcoming meetings with Ukraine's President Zelensky and Israeli Prime Minister Benjamin Netanyahu, the latest developments with Iran, and to remember Senator Lindsey Graham, head of funeral services. A tornado touched down this afternoon in Winnebago County, Wisconsin, about 90 miles northwest of Milwaukee, ripping off roofs off homes, flipping vehicles, and knocking out power to tens of thousands. A judge has ruled there's enough evidence for singer David to face trial for the killing of a 14-year-old girl after authorities say she threatened to expose their relationship and ruin his career. America's listening to Fox News.
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10: Temperatures topping out in the mid-80s today. I'm Chris Connolly, WHBL News. A lot of weekend events were called off in Madison in the wake of last Wednesday's fatal police shooting. Organizers called off the Altwood Fest held near the site where Corey Ruiz was killed by a police officer. The Bodega Night Market at Breeze Stevens Field was also canceled, and Saturday's scheduled weekly Dane County Farmers Market was moved from Capitol Square. A Milwaukee woman is facing charges accused of shooting a 12-year-old in a dispute over selling bottled water. Reporter Raymond Newpert has more on that.
11: Milwaukee County prosecutors filed 22 charges against 33-year-old Cassetta Burrell, including multiple counts of reckless injury, abuse of a child, possession of a firearm, and other felonies. Police accuse her of shooting the 12-year-old because of a fight her own child had with the boy. Some shots she fired went into neighboring homes. Burrell is also accused of driving into police trying to arrest her with multiple children inside of a car she allegedly stole from a friend. She's being held in a $100,000 cash bond and will be back in court next week for a preliminary hearing.
10: Volunteers are being sought for STEAM Fest. It's an interactive hands-on event that connects fourth and fifth grade students with real-world applications of science, technology, engineering, arts, and math, or STEAM. The Sheboygan Chamber of Commerce is recruiting local businesses. STEAM Fest takes place in October, on October 13th. Now the most accurate Fox 11 forecast. Going to be sunny today on the muggy side, mid-80s. Tonight, clear skies dropping to the mid-60s. During the day tomorrow, more sunshine, but cooler, middle 70s. I'm Chris Conley on Sheboygan's News and Weather Leader, 1330 1015 WHBL.
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number, 877-381-3811, 877-381-3811. We will go around the world in 3 hours. But before we go to the rest of the world, and we will, I hope you had a great weekend, and we're going to have a great week together. I hope you're able to watch my two Fox shows, Saturday and Sunday, our two great guests, Saturday, General Jack Keane, and Sunday, Victor Davis Hanson. You see a lot going on with these Marxists and these Islamists and the woke right, neo-fascists that I've talked about. I want to circle back with you to my book on power. And so we can get into this and have even a more fuller understanding of what's taking place, if you will. And so for modern Western societies, most of which are said to be advanced, enlightened, and democratic, what I call negative power, is more opaque, or what I call soft negative power, than you might see in these full-blown communist and fascist regimes. Typically, Western institutions have been established gradually by experience and practice or constituted by design to counter or limit the most aggressive forms of negative power, such as dictatorships or oligarchies, different forms of that type of centralized authoritarianism. But over time, they tend to become susceptible to a softer form of negative power. Political parties and political movements in the West look for advantage in acquiring, holding, and expanding their power, whether changing election laws, governing increasingly through non-representatives like bureaucrats and so-called independent agencies and commissions, the rule of

authentic and thought to be effective institutions for limiting excesses of power are transformed into Potemkin-like fictions used to disguise the true intentions of the abusers, and worse, are transformed into tools in support of the exercise of soft negative power. This is what I term, excuse me, this is what I term authoritarian democracy. Authoritarian democracy. Authoritarian democracy is when a democracy begins to slide into a form of authoritarianism, not all at once, but steadily, where authoritarian attributes slowly proliferate, and one branch of the democracy begins to envelop the others, or all branches coalesce into a whole. Either way, the exercise of power is steadily centralized, and the citizenry increasingly peripheral. It typically results in the rule by unelected governmental branches, that is, the judiciary and the administrative state, but can also mutate into excessive executive or legislative empowerment. Authoritarian democracy and the democracies of that sort adopt and use the tactics of authoritarian regimes, albeit first with more of a glove than an iron fist, but the underlying attributes are there. For example, legislatures that pass tyrannical laws, but which laws are said to be legitimate simply because the legislature adopted them. Courts that disregard due process, but which trials are said to do justice because they were held in a court of law with defense counsel and juries present and so forth. The use of law is said to be a legitimate application of power because it is the law, not because it's proper, just, or moral law. Now, even today, let me take this out. Even today, the impact of authoritarian democracy has seeped into our society's psyche so successfully that the late Austrian-American economist Ludwig von Mises observed that one of the worst tyrannies of all, Marxism, has become part of the West's psyche. He said, to a considerable extent, without knowing it, many people are philosophical Marxists, although they use a different name for their philosophical ideas. But there are also those, perhaps many, who benefit from the government's use of soft negative power, including when that power is used, for example, to forcibly redistribute the wealth and property of those who produced and earned it for the use and enrichment of others, beyond the usual and the basic needs of a civil society, and they justify what would otherwise be considered thievery as noble and even moral. The beneficiaries of such soft negative power are fully aware that they did not earn what they have received, but delude themselves in various ways that they are deserving of it. You know, I saw an example of this online. I wish I knew who. I'd give them credit. One successful person. You take their money and you give it to five lazy people who don't work. But that one successful person is one vote. Those five lazy people who don't work, that's five votes. And I think this cuts right to the heart of the matter, doesn't it? The one successful person is one vote. So if you're interested in political power, governmental power, you can seize the wealth of that one person or lose one vote, give it to five people and gain five votes. And that's part of the problem with democracies, which is why we're not a democracy. We are a republic. And so after the break, that brings me back to the Democratic Socialists of America. I want to apply this to them. And we've kind of outlined already what their policies are, but I want you to hear it from one of their own. Now, we have tried to get these senior people on the program, and they will not come on the program, as I've explained to you before. They won't come on the program because I understand what they're saying. I understand their ideology. I understand the defectiveness of all of it.

0: where some people are very superficial in questioning them, we would be cutting right to the chase. We'll be right back.
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0: Now, the Democratic Socialists of America are communists. I like to say Marxists. Technically, it's the same thing, I suppose. But I really want you to think about this. Before we were hearing from them, how different are they really from Hakeem Jeffries and the Democrats who were talking about abolishing what? The Electoral College. Abolishing the Senate, they say. No, we can't abolish the Senate. Okay, they disagree on that. They talk about abolishing the Supreme Court, but the Democrats, in effect, would do that by turning it into something it was never meant to be, by adding seats and turning it into their own Politburo. So I'd call that a wash. And the Democrats really are socialist in most respects. And they've been pretty blunt about what they want to do to our Constitution, haven't they? And they've embraced the 1619 Project. And they've embraced all of these attacks on our founders. You better believe it. And they've embraced attacks on our constitutional construct. They've embraced attacks on the Declaration. We've talked about that before. So they really have given birth to the Democratic Socialists of America, that is, the communists. And they are also quasi-communists themselves, to be perfectly blunt about it. So if you really understand this, as you and I do, it's not really a matter of, well, there's this battle within the Democrat Party. There are, in fact, moderates in the Democrat Party. But the Democrat Party as a whole, the leadership of the Democrat Party and so forth and so on, they've been a lot more coy than the Democratic Socialists of America. But there is a significant overlap, I would argue. Significant. Now, one of the senior members of the Democratic Socialists of America is this Megan Romer. Now, Mr. Producer has reached out multiple times to the Democratic Socialists of America, and we've been unable to get Megan Romer or any one of their other senior people on this program. And the reason is simple, and I don't pat myself on the head. I understand communism. I understand socialism. I understand the Constitution. And I understand what they're doing. And to really do a deep dive with these people would be to expose these people. Most hosts can't do that because that's not their mindset. I have spent my whole life studying it and writing about it and so forth and so on. But here she is, Megan Romer, DSA, one of the senior people there on Fox News Sunday. Cut one, go.
1: Okay, so we're going to put up on the screen a few of the things that are part of your platform. And I want to ask you, just give me sort of a true or false on these. Abolish the Senate.
2: True.
1: Okay, replace the presidency and Supreme Court as we now know them.
2: Yep.
1: Abolish ICE.
2: Absolutely.
1: Abolish borders and give amnesty to anyone currently in the U.S. illegally.
2: As a long-term plan, yep.
1: Defund the Pentagon.
2: Absolutely.
1: Abolish prisons, at least in large part.
2: Yeah, again, that as part of a long-term program, yeah.
1: Okay, so no prisons. Government or public ownership of most large corporations?
2: Yeah, absolutely.
1: Okay, so then let's go back through some of those then. Abolish the Senate. There are people who are in the Senate now who are very supportive of DSA. They lose their seats?
2: Well, the Senate is an anachronistic institution. It comes from the British House of Lords. It is made to protect power for, you know...
0: All right, let's hold right there. The Senate does not come from the British House of Lords. The Senate was created not because of the British House of Lords. It has nothing to do with the British House of Lords. The British House of Lords. Now, the Senate was made to ensure that smaller states with smaller populations had a say in the government. But they wouldn't have voted for the Constitution. They wouldn't have been part of the Union. And yet some of these smaller states with smaller populations or big states with smaller populations are crucial to this nation, even today. Oil-producing states, food-producing states, and so forth and so on. And so the notion was, we'll have a bicameral Congress, not a parliament, and the direct election of individuals, which, in fact, the founders of this republic feared to some extent because of mobocracy and factions, was just for the House of Representatives. The Senate was chosen by the state legislatures, or however the state legislatures would decide to choose them. And then, of course, we have a president that's chosen not just through people voting, but through an electoral college, again, to ensure that all states have a say, not just the most populous states with the most populous metropolitan areas. It's all quite a brilliant, brilliant setup. And so when they say, yeah, the Senate is anachronistic, that is, you know, we have elections around here. The point of the Senate was to ensure, not that we have elections around here, or not that everybody gets a vote. It was to ensure that, first of all, we could form a union, and secondly, smaller states have a say in the national government through the Senate, because they don't have much of a say through the House of Representatives. It's that simple. Actually quite brilliant. Go ahead.
2: The Senate was part of the system that was made to make sure that the people didn't have too much of a say. So we want
0: to stop right there.
2: Congress.
0: It has nothing to do with the people not having much of a say, for the reason I just said. They wanted to make sure people in, like today, Delaware, people in Rhode Island, two of the 13 original colonies, or today, people in Wyoming and Minnesota and North Dakota and South Dakota, people in Arizona and New Mexico, all kinds of states that have very minimal populations. They wanted to make sure that they had some say. And so it's quite the opposite of what she says. It ensures that all citizens have some form of say in their federal government. It's to ensure that the states have some kind of say in their federal government. Go ahead.
2: Significantly, but make it a unicameral.
0: Mm-hmm. If we made a unicameral, as I've explained many times before, basically you'd have 12 states, some count 14. All right, 12 to 14 states, which control everything. That's it. So the whole point of having states and federalism and so forth would cease to exist, which is really what they're about. They want centralized power, centralized decision-making. They simply want to plow through with factions and majorities. And that does not protect your civil liberties. That does not protect your property rights. That simply does not protect all citizens of the country. More when I return.

0: Gold entered 2026 after a historic year. 53 new all-time highs, an average price up 44% year over year, then pushed past $5,500 an ounce in January. Right now it's pulled back, and many in Wall Street analysts are telling clients this is the window before gold pushes back towards new highs. Meanwhile, silver is on track for a sixth year of structural supply deficit, with solar, EVs, electronic, and industrial demand still pulling heavily on the market. 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
2: Middle 80s today and only down to the mid-60s tonight. I'm Chris Connolly, WHBL News. The U.S. and Iran have seemingly continued a temporary halt in hostilities today. U.S. diplomats sought to give peace talks some space, bringing a halt to two consecutive weeks of military strikes. Iran says it will reciprocate following a push from China to resume stalled diplomatic efforts in Pakistan. Iran is denying media reports that it's agreed to a 10-day ceasefire. The U.S. and Iran are currently not in official direct talks. They are negotiating through intermediaries. A lawyer representing the family of a man shot by Madison police is calling for criminal charges against the officer who fired the shot. Benjamin Crump represents the family of Corey Ruiz. He says, quote, they not only tackled him, not only tased him, not only kicked him, but you saw they shot him three times. Ruiz was killed on Wednesday. Police were responding to a report of a man trying to steal bicycles and break into parked cars. All four of the officers who responded to that call are on administrative leave. The shooting will be investigated by the State Department of Justice. New York's Mayor Zoran Mondami is announcing a pricing plan for the five city-owned grocery stores that his administration proposes. He says they will not put other for-profit groceries out of business.
3: What we've seen is that the city already operates subsidized markets, for example, at Essex Street Market, and those are operating near multiple grocers, multiple bodegas, and we have not seen harm to local stores or operators.
2: The first of the five city-owned stores will be opened in the Bronx next year. Now the most accurate Fox 11 forecast. It's on the muggy side today. Sunny skies mid-80s. Tonight, clear skies down to the mid-60s. Tomorrow, mostly sunny and cooler mid-70s. I'm Chris Conley, WHBL News.
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1: Steve Kornacki of Meet the Depressed, well, he took a look at some numbers, including Fox News numbers. And he said this socialism thing, which is really a communism thing, if people are honest about it, it flies okay in the Democrat Party, but independents want nothing to do with it. And it's funny because last week I spent a lot of time telling Republicans, you need to run on this. You need to compare ideas. You need to explain what we stand for and explain who they are and what they stand for. Because it's actually worse than socialism. And they need to explain that this is a war on the Constitution and that it's not just their communists, it's the Democrat Party. But I'm not hearing it very well, to be perfectly honest with you. Cut two, go.
2: Republicans think that their one chance is the image of the Democratic Party. We've been seeing it in the primary season. Socialists winning Democratic primaries, candidates from the far left. And look at this here. Among Democrats, this is that Fox poll, a majority have a favorable view of socialism. Step outside the Democratic Party. It's a totally different world. Look at independence, socialism, deeply unpopular there. So is that a vulnerability for Democrats that would keep them from capitalizing on Trump's obvious weaknesses here? Look more specifically at the two chambers here. Senate side, this, if you're a Democrat, this is the particularly tough one. They need a net gain of 4 seats to get control of the Senate. Take a look at the map here. How would they get 4? 4 is their target number. There's first thing, they can't lose ground. Georgia, New Hampshire, Michigan, Democratic seats. Big primary coming up in Michigan in a few weeks there. It could have general election implications. Democrats have to win those just to not lose ground. Then the two Republican seats they think they have the best shot at would be Susan Collins in Maine. Mm-hmm. Democrats have a new candidate there now. And in North Carolina, where Democrats have nominated the former governor there. It's a close state in 24. If they do that, they still need 2 more.
1: Mm-hmm. Okay. But this quote-unquote socialism, which is actually communism. You know, here's the deal, America. I had trouble getting my fellow broadcasters in conservative media, on cable, on radio, and elsewhere, to use the word Marxism. And then I wrote my book, American Marxism. Everything you're seeing now is in that book. Everything. And when you combine it with my last book, On Power, you know the whole thing. People are making up new names, like, what is one of them is post-liberalism or something like that. I don't know what it is. But we're familiar with this sort of stuff. We're familiar with this sort of stuff. It's sort of Huey Long, Pat Buchanan, pseudo-conservatism. They used to call it paleoconservatism, which is fine. It's not technically correct, but they did. Not to get in the weeds, but we know these entities. We know what they're saying. It's not new. It's been going on a long time. I've been around a while. So many of you, we've heard this crap before. We have to defeat it. Just because there's new faces, new politicians, even on our side pushing this stuff, they're going to lose general elections for us. So we have to do everything we can to fight them. But the independents. So you have 8 out of 10 independents who want nothing to do with socialism. And yet basically the Democrat Party has been a socialist party since Franklin Roosevelt. To be perfectly honest with you, pretty much has. It's just that it's a radical, radical entity now, and it's more than just socialism, it's communism. And that doesn't mean there aren't still moderate Democrats out there. There are. But the truth is, the Democrat Party is not their home anymore. It's simply not. Here's John Fetterman. He's actually a moderate. I don't agree with him on everything, but I like him very, very much. He was on Fox News Saturday about socialists. Cut three, go.
3: Sanders really made his possible to win. And now he promoted him.
1: Flattner.
3: And then after those terrible things start to emerge, defended that, pushed for, and now dismissed that. And then when it exploded, I've never heard him just say, well, maybe I should just sit this out.
4: Yeah, Graham Flattner, I know.
3: There he's on that screen. He's going to Michigan. Now they're going to try to elect someone that's been incredibly anti-Israel and essentially anti-American in a way. So socialism, you know, that should be the unacceptable view, you know, in the Democratic Party. We all should be capitalists, and we should all agree that supporting Israel, but for me, calling them out, there's also been kind of like a double standard.
4: Mm-hmm.
3: People, whether it's Sanders or other people, they're allowed to criticize Democrats, and they can even create mass chaos, like in the Maine race and other thing. But when I call out the extreme ones, then that's when I have, I get the criticism and I get that.
1: It's 100% right, isn't he? You got an entire movement trying to swallow what's left of the Democrat Party. And they're not criticized in the kind of way that Fetterman is, who's trying to hold on to the Democrat Party, quite frankly. Hakeem Jeffries on CNN yesterday. What about him and his party, and where do they stand? Cut four, go.
5: Well, we want to make sure that we are solving problems on behalf of the American people, and that's in every possible area. It is clear that what unites Democrats, for instance, we forcefully have been pushing back against the one big ugly bill and the effort to enact the largest cut.
1: Hey, stop right there, please. Nobody knows what that means, by the way, just as a practical matter. What does that mean? We're pushing against the one big ugly bill. That's Washington talk. Now, that one big Washington bill, excuse me, is a beautiful bill because it has significant tax cuts in there for quote-unquote working people. Yes, it does. Why am I sarcastic about it? We're all working people. All of us who have jobs or businesses or whatever, we're working. We're working. And as I've, again, talked about before, for the Democrats, working people are people to control, to torment, to tax, to push around. You know, the most aggressive forms of communism, to lock up, to torture, and to kill. That's how you get 100 million dead under communism. Working people. But nonetheless, go ahead.
5: In American history, that's a disgrace, and clearly that needs to be reversed. We need to make sure that we do things like extending the Affordable Care Act tax credits so that more than 20 million people actually can have health care that they can afford.
1: I don't know what that means, and neither does anybody else. Obamacare is what he's talking about, the Affordable Care Act, but he won't call it Obamacare. They used to call it that. They used to be proud of it. Every Democrat voted for it. Every Republican voted against it. And what it did is it drove up your medical costs through the roof. It also lowered the standard of medical care for people who get Obamacare. So you have a lower standard. You've got a lot that's not covered. Your prescription drugs are more important under more expensive, I should say, under Obamacare. And it has taken the entire healthcare market and has massively increased its expense. So what he's saying there is we need more subsidies. We shouldn't get rid of it. We want more, he says, tax credits. Tax credits so more people can afford it. That's not going to fix anything. That's not going to fix anything. They need to start from scratch, but he won't do it. He simply won't do it. Go ahead.
5: To them, as opposed to the situation that they confront right now because of MAGA extremist policies, which is
1: not
5: that
1: MAGA extremist policies. Obamacare is in place. MAGA extremist policies, they went ahead and voted to help subsidize it over a short period of time as they debate the benefits and problems with it. So there's no MAGA extremist policies affecting Obamacare and the cost it has created, the expense it has created for health care. So, go ahead.
5: Experienced dramatic increases in their health insurance premiums, in some cases more than $1,000 per
1: month.
5: And
1: there's dramatic increases because of Obamacare. The so-called Affordable Care Act. Look, we've talked about this before. When the Democrats give a name to something, it's the opposite. So the Affordable Care Act is the Unaffordable Care Act. Like the Department of Education is actually the Department of Illiteracy. The Department of Energy is the Department of No Energy. And I can go on and on and on. So when they keep talking about the Affordable Care Act, the Affordable Care Act, the Affordable Care Act, you got people who are paying more than $1,000 a month on premiums, and you do. That's because of Obamacare. Go ahead.
5: It certainly is the case, as we've already demonstrated unanimously on the House floor, that we need to stop this reckless and costly war of choice that has skyrocketed gas prices on everyday Americans.
1: Okay, stop and we there. We have skyrocketing gas prices on everyday Americans. Again, and I'll repeat this because people come and go. The average price for a regular gallon of gasoline reached its peak under Biden at $5.12 or $5.13 a gallon. And that's before you get into these huge gasoline taxes, particularly in blue states like California, Massachusetts, New York, and Illinois. And they had no problem with it because they were doing it for climate change. Climate change. And so the president takes us into Iran to prevent that regime from getting nuclear weapons because Biden didn't. Biden subsidized their nuclear weapons program. We've talked about that. Obama paved the way for their nuclear program. We've talked about that. Now, my view on what's going on in Iran, I will discuss later in the next hour, hour three. I'm not sure why we keep tapping the gas, the brakes, but we're tapping the brakes yet again. But nonetheless, that for a different moment. Go ahead.
5: Stop the Trump tariffs, which have increased costs on everyday Americans by
1: the
5: thousands.
1: The Trump tariffs have had almost no impact on costs. That's the truth. To my shock, quite frankly. But the facts are the fact. They've had almost no impact on costs. And most of them were lifted as a result of the Supreme Court ruling, but there are other ways to impose tariffs and tariff-like punishment on these other countries. But they've had almost no impact on the cost of goods, quite frankly. Then they say to Hakeem Jeffries, you know, what about you and Bernie Sanders? You're clashing on these ideas and so forth and so on. Again, I want you to understand, America, the clash is not that big. I mean, other than a guy like Fetterman and a few others, the clash is not that big. Cut five, go.
5: No, I wouldn't describe it as a clash. It was a candid conversation along with Congressman Greg Meeks, the chair of the Congressional Black Caucus PAC, with respect to one particular race in North Carolina at the beginning of the primary cycle and trying to get a sense of his approach to that race. I do think that Senator Sanders and Democrats in both the House and the Senate understand the stakes that are in front of us, particularly as we are 100 days out. And that's making sure that we actually take back control of the Congress. So we
1: why should they take back control of Congress? What do they want to do? What's their plan? Don't tell me to reduce the price of fuel because they jacked up the price of fuel. Don't tell me to fight inflation. Inflation is way down and it's skyrocketed under them. Don't tell me it's to secure our border, since they not only did not secure our border, they opened it wide, and we're still dealing with the horrendous ramifications of that. What is it that they plan to do? Attack the cops? Attack ICE? This is what they do best. What exactly will they do? Massive new spending? Massive new debt? What will the Democrats do? Oh, I forgot. They want to pack the Supreme Court? They want to get rid of the Electoral College? Sounds like the communists to me. Oh, they got all kinds of plans that will not benefit any single one of you. It will empower them. I'll be right back.
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19: 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But listen anyway. They know they're probably wrong. 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

0: Well, you know, our friends at American Financing, they've been around about 25 years, family-owned business. And why are they special? Why do we talk about them here? Well, I've used them, and Mr. Producer's used them, and my daughter and her husband have used them, and we're very happy with them. 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
0: All right. No wonder the guy speaks fast. There's a lot to get through there. Bernie Sanders. Yes. Bernie Sanders. Here's a true Stalinist, a real commie. He's on always on these Sunday shows. He's always on the cable shows. It's not like he won't come on this show. AOC won't come on this show. None of them will come on this show. The Democratic Socialists of America, they won't come on the show. None of them. But Bernie's on all these shows. He's on Deface the Nation. And here's what he has to say. Cut six. Go.
2: You are confident that with your endorsements, these other candidates have been fully vetted?
3: Well, look, I think, you know, there are hundreds of candidates. I don't know who has been, quote unquote, fully vetted.
2: Well, you just mentioned
3: all
2: two.
3: All I know is the candidates. Well, all I know is, Margaret, that the candidates that we are supporting mm-hmm. are standing up for the working class of this country. And at a time when so many
0: Stop.
3: People are just.
0: They're standing up for the working class of this country, destroying the tax base, destroying private property and home ownership, destroying the food supply chain like Mondami's now doing in New York, destroying the little bodegas and little businesses that are competing. Massive tax increases across the board. The guy had promised free public transportation. Well, that hasn't happened. That hasn't happened. He promised affordability. There's no affordability. New York, it's the same as it was before he got there. Except now you get the five calls to Muslim or whatever it's called, to Islam. To pray, I guess it is. But nonetheless, these guys are all talk. All talk. There are a lot of action, but it's action that is very devastating. The working class, we're for the working class. No, you're not for the working class. Go ahead.
3: Discouraged, deeply discouraged, whether you're Republicans, Democrats, Independents, about not only a rigged economy, but a corrupt campaign.
0: Hey, first of all, the economy is not rigged. If you're having a problem in your life, it's not because the economy is rigged. It's because maybe you've taken the wrong path. Maybe you should back up a little bit. Maybe get a different type of education. Maybe learn a trade, something like that. Nobody's handed anything. Nobody. I mean, these guys want you to believe that the problem is the system. It's not the system. capitalism is the greatest system on the face of the earth. How do I know? Because most of us eat. Most of us.
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8: He says they're getting help. I'm Lisa Lacera, Fox News. Ukraine's President Volodymyr Zelensky says Russia is aiding Iran in its attacks on the U.S. and will present the evidence to President Trump.
9: Zelensky says he will share evidence with President Trump. Russia is providing Iran satellite imagery of U.S. bases in the Middle East, helping Iran target U.S. troops. Zelensky will be in Washington Tuesday to attend Senator Lindsey Graham's funeral. Ukraine says it struck an Iranian ship in the Caspian Sea that was carrying military cargo, highlighting the growing Russia-Iran partnership and eliciting anger from Iran's foreign minister. Quote, Zelensky has attacked an Iranian commercial vessel, killing a sailor, a blatant UN charter violation. What the freeloader in Kyiv did cannot go unanswered.
8: Fox's Jennifer Griffin in Washington. Zelensky is also expected to meet with senators tomorrow. Today he met with Britain's new prime minister about drone projects and missile defense. President Trump talking his economic message to a GM plant to in Michigan.
10: There are more Americans working today in the United States of America than at any time in history.
8: With less than 100 days of the midterms, Fox News polling finds the cost of living as a top priority. A judge has found singer David must face trial in the killing of Celeste Rivas Hernandez, a 14-year-old girl who authorities say threatened to ruin his career by exposing their sexual relationship.
11: First-degree murder with the special circumstances of lying in wait, doing this crime for financial gain, and murdering a witness to an investigation.
8: Los Angeles County DA Nathan Hochman with the charges. He says prosecutors are still deciding whether to seek the death penalty. Seattle police now say there were at least three suspects involved in a shootout at a food festival near the Space Needle over the weekend in which three died. One of the shooters is dead. Another, a 15-year-old, in custody. 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
8: Kentucky Senator Mitch McConnell out with another statement following a health scare.
14: Mitch McConnell's team releasing a new photo of the senator and his wife, Elaine Chao, smiling, along with his second statement in as many weeks since his hospitalization from a fall in June, saying he's working hard to get back to his full schedule of work in the Senate and in Kentucky. Keeping up with intense physical therapy per his doctor's orders. The office of the attending physician also adding that since McConnell's discharge from hospital care to a rehab facility, that he continues to rebuild his strength. Senator McConnell also saying that he has no choice but to bow out of an annual political picnic in Kentucky this weekend. Jeff Manosto, Fox News.
8: A Georgia teenager, authorities say, ran to the U.S. Capitol with a loaded shotgun and wearing body armor in February, has been charged with illegally carrying a firearm. Carter Camacho is scheduled to be sentenced in December. A major tech company now involved with a data center planned for the Midwest.
15: NVIDIA is now working with ChatGPT creator OpenAI to create a data center on federal land in Pike County, Ohio, about 50 miles south of Columbus. The site is the former location of a uranium enrichment plant. The Wall Street Journal says NVIDIA's strong credit rating is expected to help raise $250 billion. The project's being developed by SB Energy, a data center and power company backed by Japan-based investment firm SoftBank Group and OpenAI. The site would use electricity controlled by the U.S. government. The campus is expected to take years to complete. Ginny Coselda, Fox News.
8: Cracker Barrel CEO Julie Messino stepping down nearly a year after an attempt to rebrand the chain that led to customer backlash. The company announced that David Dino will succeed Messino starting August 10th. I'm Lee Silicera. This is Fox News.
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2: Less humid air is now moving into the area, and that will be in place the next few days. For tonight, partly cloudy and a low of 62. Tomorrow, sunny and hazy with a high of 80. On Wednesday, sunny with some haze and 84. From Fox 11, your station for severe weather coverage, I'm meteorologist Patrick Howell for 1330 and 101.5 WHBL.
3: He's here. 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
4: 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Our number, 877-381-3811, 877-381-3811. You see this stuff on Fauci? Wow. He had his own little diary where he kept stuff. First of all, how stupid is that? Particularly if you're lying or you're deceiving or you're conniving. He was very excited about the media attention he was getting. He's talking about being like the most popular person in America. And there is truth to that. In many ways, they did treat him like that. But let's take a look at this. Over at Breitbart, let's see. Hannah Knudsen. Fauci diary shows he lied to the public about coronavirus fatality rate. Former National Institute of Allergy and Infectious Diseases Chief Anthony Fauci publicly lied, she writes, about the coronavirus's fatality rate, initially telling the public it was 2 to 2.5%, but privately recording in his diary that it was more like 0.2 to 0.3%. That's a big difference. The explosive revelation is found in Fauci's personal diary, documenting his day-to-day duties in the early days of the Trump administration's coronavirus response. Senator Rand Paul, chairman of the Senate Committee on Homeland Security and Governmental Affairs, released the diary ahead of Fauci's appearance before the committee. In a February 2020 entry, Fauci recorded the number of cases as well as his many media appearances. He also surmised that the mortality rate of the virus was more like 0.2 to 0.3% rather than 2%, 2% being monumental, of course. He says, Tom Frieden called me this AM, and we discussed various aspects of the outbreak. He and I are on the same page in thinking that this is acting like a bad influenza in its transmissibility, and that the denominator is much greater than 34,867, making the case fatality rates more like 0.2 to 0.3% rather than 2%. However, that's not what Fauci was saying publicly around that time. During a March appearance on Hannity, Fauci said the mortality for the coronavirus is about 2.5%. The mortality for seasonal flu, he said, is 0.1%. Mortality for this is about 2.5%, he said. It's probably lower than that. It's probably closer to one, but even if it's one, it's 10 times more lethal than the seasonal flu. You got to make sure that people understand. So the number obviously was way off what he said in his, I guess, daily notes versus what he said publicly. That same month, testifying before Congress, Fauci touted those same figures yet again. So if he testifies now it was a mistake, it's hard to believe it was. Well, understand, he said, that the seasonal flu we deal with every year has a mortality rate of 0.1%. The state of mortality over all of this, when you look at all the data, including China, is about 3%. 3%? It first started off at 2 and now 3. I think if you count all the cases of minimally symptomatic or asymptomatic infection, that probably brings the mortality rate down to somewhere around 1%, which means it's 10 times more lethal than the seasonal flu. I think that's something that people can get their arms around and understand. I mean, people always say, well, the flu.

0: reality of this is about 10 times more. So he said it over and over and over again. And it's not true. Yet those figures are not what he recorded in his personal diary in that February entry. I bet he says he made a mistake in his diary, that he meant to write it the other way. I'm just guessing. What else can he say? And Fauci will testify Wednesday, July 29th, which is the day after next. The full diary, which also features Fauci marveling at his own fame, you know, is available on Breitbart. Now, he's going on and on, like he's really a narcissistic psycho, to be perfectly honest. As he goes on and on about his fame and the people he's gotten to meet, the people he's gotten to know, and the people who agree with him, and the people who celebrate him. I mean, sick. But on the one hand, he's not laying out the facts, truly. And the other thing is, remember the six-foot rule? Stay 6 feet away from the person in front of you or behind you. And remember we found out a few years back that there was no scientific basis for that whatsoever, the six-foot rule. Remember we also found out that those masks that they had us wear, there was truly no benefit in wearing the masks. And then, of course, all those young toddlers who didn't go to school because these schools closed down and many of the unions refused, their members refused to even go to school, that in fact, the likelihood of them getting the coronavirus was almost zero. Almost zero. And then remember some, like Governor Cuomo, forcing, literally, people who had the virus, who came out of hospitals and the nursing homes. That was genius. Wasn't that genius? And then he runs as the moderate Democrat for mayor, you know, the moderate. So there's a lot of terrible things that took place with this. So now think about this in the context of the government running health care, period. If the government controls health care, the government controls what health care you get. It controls what medical treatment you get. It controls what pharmaceuticals or drugs you get. If there's no private option, and in some systems, you know, when Hillary came up with her proposal, there were no options. There was no way to opt out. Well, guess what? If there's no way to opt out, you are stuck. You are stuck in this system. But most people are stuck in the system anyway. Because the private sector system would be much more difficult. That is much more expensive. And so I want you to think about that. Why would we rely? I've never understood this. These guys, Medicare for all, Medicare for all. Now, I can explain to you why that'll break the back of Medicare in 2 seconds. And they mean illegal aliens, too. But putting that aside, the finances aside, which we would never if we were really analyzing that. But to have the government, people like Fauci and other individuals, making decisions and then imposing them on the broad population, or what drugs would be available rather than the market system, and imposing that on you based on the government and so forth. Why do we believe that government bureaucrats, politicians, and whatever we want to call them, czars, we were calling them, and so why do we believe that that would be best? I don't understand it. I've never understood it. What knowledge is it that these people have that is superior than the private sector? We're now being taught to hate the private sector, that they're a bunch of privateers, that they really don't do anything except, you know, get wealthy on their own and things like that. It's not true. They may get wealthy, but they'll get wealthy for good reason. And not because it's going to cost you. It may save you your life. So this desire or this argument to swap all the genius that's in the private sector, all the research that's in the private sector, all the objective decision-making that's in the private sector, and hand it over to politicians and bureaucrats, to me that is suicidal, absolutely suicidal. We'll be right back.
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Why do we want politicians and bureaucrats or more running more aspects of our life? Don't they have enough to run? And aren't they running it into the ground, basically? Here you have an article in the Daily Mail. Blackout fears erupt as 17 states are placed under power emergency. 17 states. Now, many of these states that have power emergencies, they're both parties, by the way, are poorly run states. It always amazed me why people in New England are so left-wing, especially when it comes to the production of energy. Doesn't it get colder in New England than most places during the winter? I think it does, doesn't it? Well, don't you want to have a sure supply of energy? Whatever it is. Any type of petroleum product and electricity? I would think so. And yet your costs for these products are through the roof. New England and the Northeast, through the roof. Higher than most other parts of the country except for California. And the reason they're so high, it's not supply and demand, it's not capitalism, it's left-wing bureaucrats and politicians. So they're not handling the energy issue well for the people in New England and in the Northeast. And so why give them more authority? When you look at Congress, we talked last week about the becoming bankruptcy of Social Security in 6 years. 6 years. And now we've talked about the debt. Whenever I talk to you about diversification with gold and silver, one of the main reasons is because of the debt. And what does the debt create? Inflation. And eventually, what will the debt do if a country doesn't get its arms around it? It will destroy the entire economy. People will be pushing wheelbarrows around, like in the Weimar Republic, of useless paper. The government will outlaw the owning of gold and silver and platinum, as it did during the Depression. It outlawed the owning of gold. And so I look at these things and I say to myself, well, why would I want to take one industry after another, one service area after another, and have bureaucrats and politicians control it? Let me ask you a question. Which bureaucrats control our healthcare system? Who knows? I mean, apart from a few political appointees, and they don't control it. Who knows? And why are they expert? Because they got a government job? Well, that doesn't make anybody expert. It means they got a government job and they worked their way up the ladder. For all we know, they clawed their way up the ladder. You get my point? There's no competition whatsoever when the government controls something. Zero. None. So when the government controls health care and there's no competition and the supply can't meet the demand, well, obviously what's going to happen is long lines, less specialists, people sicker longer, people die earlier because you don't have access to what you need. And you can't get it anywhere else. You think you're frustrated now, just wait until the government owns everything or controls everything. And what if a hospital's filthy? Then what? Well, then what? Nothing. Nothing. And let's say you have a particularly rare disease or a particularly difficult disease. You're on the bottom of the food chain. They're going to deal with that which is most likely to occur, or which is occurring more. Now, that makes sense, right? But what about the other people that have these rare health issues and so forth? Well, they get lost, because in most of these government-run systems, they don't cover anything, because they have to make decisions, and they have to make decisions based on prioritization. In our healthcare system today, believe it or not, we don't make those decisions. If you go to a hospital and you have a relatively rare disease and you need a particular medical treatment, they get you the medical treatment. 9 out of 10 cases. Or you go to a hospital that does. Well, that's not going to happen in a government-run system. You know, people make fun of the British and their teeth, right? The yellow teeth, right, Ron? Don't they do that?
Well, do you know why that's a problem in Britain? It's because the dentists are unionized, and they have quotas. And they hit their quotas typically after 10 months, not 12 months, 10 months. And for the two-month period, they go on vacation. Dentists aren't plentiful. Dentists aren't around. You can't get to a dentist. So these systems create different types of motivations as opposed to the market system. Government's not a market system. It's a top-down system with a lot of incompetence in between. So when somebody barks out, hey, Medicare for all, they're not only going to destroy Medicare financially. They're going to water it down because they want to include illegal aliens. They're going to make it impossible for hospitals and doctors and nurses to get paid what they ought to get paid. They're going to control the entire thing, soup to nuts. Now, who really wants that? Seriously. People can complain all they want. We have the greatest healthcare system on the face of the earth. I don't care what anybody says. I've seen it close up and personal. I remember when we were covering Obamacare here, the examples of people in Britain and Canada and France, by the time an emergency ambulance got to them, many cases too late, emergency rooms were loaded with people because they couldn't get to see a doctor through the normal processes, so the emergency rooms are loaded, and we have some of that with illegal aliens, for crying out loud. And they had gurneys in the hallways, gurneys outside, or people lying on the sidewalk because they had no place to put them, people waiting literally 12 hours, 24 hours. We don't want that, do we? And yet this is what you get. I mean, up in Canada now, they're talking about euthanasia. And more, it's becoming less and less of a quote-unquote necessity. You know, people have these horrific diseases, they're in grave pain and so forth and so on. Now they're encouraging people who need hip operations. Do you hear this, Mr. Producer? Older people, say they're in the mid-late 80s, early 90s, need hip operations. They're encouraging them to euthanized. That's what happens, the dehumanization of individuals because of their age and because of the illness they have. Well, they got to cut somewhere, don't they? They have to cut somewhere. Or in your 80s and you need a pacemaker, they'll advise you against it. Things of that sort. So these government-run systems are utterly inhumane. They call it universal health care, but it's not universal actual medical care, is it? And it's not the best medical care that a dollar can buy. This is the problem with government-run anything. If the government ran our farms, we'd all starve to death, to tell you the truth. I'll be right back.

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8: Less humid air is moving in, but we'll see some haze with that as well. For tonight, partly cloudy and a low of 62. Tomorrow, sunny and hazy with a high of 80. On Wednesday, sunny with some haze and 84. From Fox 11, your station for severe weather coverage, I'm meteorologist Patrick Powell for 1330 and 101.5 WHBL.
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0: If Mark has banned you from the show, we have a special number you can call to reach him, 877-381-3811.
1: 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They're tireless defenders of faith and God, most of all. 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And you know, John Heggie could hang it up, say, I served a good life, I served the Lord, but he doesn't. Neither does his son, Matt, his daughter, Sandy, his beautiful wife, Diane, just a great, great family. 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Please make a difference now and for the next generation. And trust me, you will. All right, here's an example of what I'm talking about. Government running stuff that is done better in the private sector. But you know what? People don't even realize that until the government actually does run these things and destroys them. Like food. Mayor Mondami unveils 30% discount, including all produce, all meat, and key pantry staples at new municipal grocery stores. Have you ever heard of anything so stupid in your life? How many of you have 7-Elevens near you? Do you, Mr. Producer? And maybe you have a Circle K near you. Maybe you have Wawa's, depending on what part of the country you live in. And I can go on down a long list. Now, these are places where you go to the gas station and you can go inside and get a sandwich. Get a hot dog. Get a hamburger. Get whatever you want. I'm not talking about a big sit-down meal, but neither is Mondami. Now, that's sort of the bottom of the food chain. There's fast food all over the place. There are restaurants all over the place. How many types of grocery stores are there? I seem to remember when I lived in Dallas for a short period of time, Mr. Producer, there were a ton of them. Are there still? Even more. And same with Florida, same with Virginia, the two places I'm familiar with. You go to metropolitan areas, they're out the wazoo. So what is the purpose of a government-run grocery store? You know what it is? Just to show he's got something going against the private sector. And Eric Adams, the former mayor of New York said, well, why do you have to do that? If you really want to help people, just subsidize their purchases. Well, we have something called the food stamp program at the federal level. It is a massive program, tens of billions of dollars, to help people, at least ostensibly, to purchase food. So what is this stuff about these government-run grocery stores? Now, you know damn well, we've talked about this before, the government plays a very minor role even in a government-run grocery store. It doesn't grow the food, doesn't package the food, doesn't ship the food. And most of these places are not run by government employees, New York City employees. It's a sham. Absolute sham. And so he announces 30% cheaper at the five new municipal grocery stores. Ladies and gentlemen, there are 8.5 million people in and around New York City. Five grocery stores? Five new grocery stores. I mean, how stupid is this? Five new grocery stores? I think I got five new grocery stores within a five-mile radius of where I am right now in Florida. And the basket will include all fresh produce, meat, and seafood, along with roughly 20 additional categories of pantry staples, dairy, and refrigerated goods. 20. Wow. You go into one of these supermarkets, you got 20 products in one aisle. You probably have 100 products in one aisle, maybe 500 products in one aisle. How stupid is this? Now, the grocery bill will be reduced by 15%. Wow. Now, here's what we all know. If the government's subsidizing something, that means your taxes are going up. If that's what it means. Not just for billionaires or millionaires. No, everybody's taxes are going up to run this scam. Now, imagine if all the private grocery stores were shut down and they were all replaced with government-run grocery stores. Then what? Then what? Seriously? Then you starve to death. That's what, seriously. We've seen what happens in communist regimes. You've seen what happens in communist regimes. This is just so stupid, it's beyond belief. Those of you who live in and around New York City, this has like no impact on you. I'm going to address affordability. This has like zero impact on you. And yet this is what he does. You know what would be a great impact? Reduce the tolls getting in and out of that city. Again, I'm no expert on getting in and out of that city. I don't get to New York very often at all. But the last time I checked the Brooklyn Bridge, maybe I'm off on this, it was like $25 just to get from New Jersey over the bridge into Brooklyn, Mr. Producer. $25. If you're earning, I don't know, minimum wage, how do you even afford that? And by the way, you haven't even driven out of the city yet. You haven't even parked your car yet. You haven't even gotten gasoline yet. Now, the city can do something about that, right? About all these fees and these user fees. But no. No, we're going to open, five grocery stores on top of the others that we've opened. And this is supposed to be a big deal. That's what I mean. That the whole thing is a fake and a fraud. It's a fake and a fraud. The 9/11 families, by the way, they're on to this Mandami. Mandami, think about Mandami. He's the Muslim Brotherhood. That's what he is. He's the Muslim Brotherhood. And as the Post points out, Mandami brushes off 9/11 family 16,000 strong petition to bar him from the 25th anniversary ceremonies. And these are people of every party and no party. They want nothing to do with him. Families of 9/11 victims have amassed nearly 17,000 signatures on a petition calling for Mandami to stay away from the 25th anniversary ceremonies commemorating the devastating tragedy. But Mandami casually brushed off their grievances today. He was questioned about whether he would attend the events honoring the 2,977 innocents murdered on 9/11 terrorist attacks, following mounting pressure from the Change.org petition. He said, I will proudly honor the families, the survivors, the first responders forever impacted by that horrific terror attack by standing alongside them at this year's 9/11 commemoration, reaffirming that we will never forget the solemn day fought by all of us who call this city home, and frankly, by all of us who call this country home. Oh, yeah, right. 25 years ago, what was he? 10 years old? He'd been in this country for 3 years from Uganda. Now, he's hung around with people who say, we deserve 9/11. He's hung around this Hassan Puker guy, who's a Hamasite, if you will, who's a terror lover, who dresses in Mao's uniforms and says Mao was the greatest human being to ever walk on the earth. He hangs out with that guy, and he hangs out with others who say we deserve 9/11. Hangs out with others. So does his wife. So does his wife, Eva Mandami. Eva Braun Mandami. And so this is why the 9/11 families are disgusted by all this. To think that he would be there. The petition was spearheaded by Giovanni Galante, who lost his wife, Grace, 29, to the Al-Qaeda attacks on the World Trade Center. The online plea created last week has racked up at least almost 17,000 signatures. Galante cited several reasons for his concern, including Mandami's reluctance to condemn the phrase globalize the intifada, his association with individuals like his chief counsel, Ramzi Qassem, who previously represented an Al-Qaeda tanker bombing pilot by the name of Ahmad al-Darbi. So the anniversary is one of remembrance, granted shared American values, respect for the victims, recognition of the gravity of the attacks, and a clear rejection of the ideologues that contributed to such violence, the petition reads. And first responder John Thiel, who spent 11 weeks in the hospital as a result of the attacks, told the New York Post it was important that the families could peacefully grieve on the solemn 25th anniversary of losing their loved ones. Quote, they're going to be upset by his presence and that they're not going to get that day or a few hours to heal and to hear the loved one's name without seeing his face. Then I support that 100%. When you piss off and upset the 9/11 community, it's a problem. It is a problem. He is exactly what I've said he is all along. We'll be right back.
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0: right. Excuse me. Okay, let's see here. We do have this. All right, Mr. Producer. Gold entered 2026 after a historic year. 53 new all-time highs, record annual demand, and an average price up 44% year over year. It actually pushed past $5,500 an ounce in January. It's been hovering around $5,000 an ounce. And in my view, it's poised to go much higher at this point. Now, why? As a matter of logic, why? We know why gold goes up. It goes up when people look at the debt and they say, oh my God, how the hell are we going to get out of this? When people look at interest payments on the debt, which are now bigger than the entire defense budget, people say, how the hell are we going to get out of this? When they look at the Democrats, who won't cut any spending whatsoever, and the Republicans are right behind it, but the Democrats are horrific. And they look at the midterm elections and say, oh my God, what if they win and they take the House? Then what? And they want to keep nationalizing programs. It's like drip, drip, drip. They never stop. It never ends. And so people want to protect their own assets. They want to protect their own livelihoods. They want to protect their own pensions and their savings. Because there's only so much impact you have on the central federal government. People say, what can we do? What can we do? And remember what I always say, what can you do? You've got to do things for yourself. You have to protect yourself and protect your family. That's why there's an old proverb that says, don't put all your eggs in one basket. That's a very wise thing. And the Levin family follows that proverb. Don't put all your eggs in one basket. You know, these financial advisors, any of them that are worth their salt, they will tell you to diversify. Don't put all your eggs in one basket. So don't put all your eggs in stocks and bonds. That would include mutual funds. You know, you got to be cognizant of what's going on. It's your money. And so diversification is very important, certainly in my view, and diversification with a hard asset, precious metals, I think is very important. And in my case, gold. Gold. Now, I do gold coins, various denominations in various countries. Some people like the gold bullion, but I like the gold coins. Can you stick them in your pockets and you can move, you can go, and you can use them as currency if you have to. 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Oh, yeah. All right. Now, the Islamo-Nazi regime in Tehran, they now put out a very disturbing video, writes the New York Post, encouraging the assassination of Melania and Barron Trump. Now, they've encouraged the assassination of Ivanka and, of course, the president. Now, I don't know about you, America, but I'd have a tough time negotiating with a government led by individuals who are putting out hits on my family. Wouldn't you, Mr. Producer? I think I'd want to take care of business. That's just me. That's just me. I think I'd want to take care of business. And when we come back, I want to talk about my discussion with Victor Davis Hanson last night on Life, Liberty, and Levin. And what he came up with in a proposal that I strongly agree with respect to Iran. I do not think we're doing everything that could be done in order to defeat this regime. And let's discuss it. I'll be right back.
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6: More suspects than they thought. I'm Lisa Lacera, Fox News. New information on a deadly weekend shooting near Seattle's Space Needle.
7: Seattle police now say they believe there were at least 3 people who exchanged in gunfire outside the Seattle Center Armory Sunday. A 15-year-old who was in custody, an acquaintance who died at the scene, and at least one other unknown suspect.
8: We will leave no stone unturned to bring all of those who may be involved to justice.
7: Police Chief Sean Barnes. The details revealed in a document filed in juvenile court where the 15-year-old arrested was making an initial appearance for alleged firearm violations and first-degree assault. Officials say 3 people were killed and at least 4 others were injured, including a 2-year-old boy who is still in the hospital.
6: Fox's Kristen Goodwin. A judge has ruled there's enough evidence to bring singer David to trial in the killing of a 14-year-old girl. L.A. County D.A. Nathan Hochman says David